0: lose a one and win a one has a big impact. Lead of Oval and a waffle ground is a no-brainer for a player's perspective. A packed ground with the atmosphere, which is unbelievable. And you don't really get that at Optus if you fill it up halfway or something. It just doesn't compare. So yeah, that's my take on it.
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1: 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Great to have your company this morning wherever you may be listening. And it's all thanks to our friends. Of course, we've got great friends as well. You'll find them at Darling View Thoroughbreds, Dare to Dream, a home of champion WA sire Playing God. Great to have them on board. Also, the agency Elevating Real Estate across Perth and surrounds, and also the Gate Bar and Bistro, Perth's best sports garden bar south of the river. And, of course, we love having our friends at Divers Tavern, Broomon as well, home of all the live sport and racing up there. Jack Crawshaw, Digby Beach and Michael Heaton on board again this morning for you here on Sport FM's They're Off and Racing. And, of course, it is an eight-race program at Belmont Park that we're going to work our way through today, which is highlighted by the WA Guineas a little bit later on, or the Belmont Guineas a little bit later on this morning. So we look forward to that. But it's a very competitive day of racing. Cloudy day forecast, 18 degrees with winds northeasterly 15 to 20 kilometres per hour. They'll become light a little bit later on this afternoon. The rail's in the true position as well, and the track updated to a good four as of just after 5:30 this morning. So looks like a super day of racing at Belmont Park. Digby Beecham, let's bring you in first up. Good morning to you.
3: Very good morning to you, Jack, Michael, listeners. Great to be working through this program. And as you touched on, Jack, it is headlined by the listed Belmont Guineas, Warroa Belmont Guineas over the mile. It's an outstanding addition in 2026. I think we all agree with that. And Michael, as I welcome you in, I think if you find one or two winners today, you're going to be quite happy and well rewarded.
4: Yeah, morning, boys. Morning, listeners. I agree. It's a bit of a value day today, I feel. A couple of races where the favourites do look hard to beat, but for the majority of the card, I think it's an each-way type of day. So, agree, if you can find yourself two or three winners, you'll probably finish in front today.
1: And it comes down to Diggers in the Belmont Guineas a little bit later on today. The big question is, can Hot and High turn the tables on Vatican Storm?
3: Yeah, exactly right. And what is she going to look like at the back end of a mile? Is she going to have to absorb some pressure? Will she be nice and strong? And what of those horses that are going to settle in the second half of the field, how many of them are going to be really launching late? I suspect a few. It is, for mine, it's a really even Belmont Guineas. I'm taking on the favourite, and I'm expecting a few horses to be going across the line very, very closely bunched together.
1: It should be an exciting of course, day there at Belmont Park. Right, let's get to scratchings at 8 o'clock. Michael Heaton, who's come out of field today? I don't think there's too many.
4: Not many today whatsoever, Jack. We'll start with race number one, the MC Polytrack Plate, which is clear. Race two, the Tab Touch West Speed Platinum Handicap is clear. Race three, the Unite Resourcing Handicap is clear. Race four, Bisley Workwear Handicap is clear. Race 5, WA Racehorse Owners Association Handicap is clear. Race 6, the Lawn Pride Australia.
1: Oh, we might have just lost Michael and Digby there for the moment. We might get back to Michael in just a sec. Scratchings come out. No scratchings in race number 5, as Michael mentioned. Race 6 this morning, there is one. The 12 Allentown has come out this morning, so you can scratch the Allentown. And then in race number 7 this morning, there is no scratchings. And then in race number 8, there is also no scratchings this morning. So just the one coming out of the fields. You will see that in race 7, the emergency King of the Town won't go around, of course, with the clean field there in the Belmont Guineas for the three-year-old, the listed three-year-old event, the Belmont Guineas, a little bit later on. So we look forward to that. Right, let's clear an early break on They're Off and Racing, as we do each and every Saturday morning. We'll come back and we'll get into the eight-race program in just a sec, with the first getting underway at 33 minutes past 12 o'clock. The MC Polytrack Plate will kick us off over the 1,200 metres. We'll get into that next.

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0: 10 minutes past 8 o'clock, you're listening to They're Off and Racing, Sport FM. Great to have your company this morning, wherever you may be listening. It is, of course, Belmont Guineas Day, and we're going to work our way through the eight-race program starting now. There's plenty to sink our teeth into. Jack Crawshaw, Michael Heaton and Digby Beecham this morning. Let's start with race number one. The MC Polytrack plate for the two-year-olds, 12:33 p.m. over the 1,200 metres. The one, Eddie Temple, is at $9. The two, Harbour Rise, is $9.50. The three, Ken, is at $10. The four, Countersunk, at $51. The five, Threads of Glory, at $16. The three, Ace Queen Suited, is the favourite at $3.70. $5.50 into $3.70, Ace Queen Suited. The seven, Merivale Louvain, at $5. The eight, Untamed Stare, at $13. The nine, Lucy Red, at $81. The 10, In Good Nick, is at $7.50. The 11, Apollo Storm, at $23. The 12, Gold Chantilly, at $13. And the 13, Starlight Sweetie, at $31. So let's start with you, Michael Heaton, the opener of the day at Belmont Park.
11: Ooh, tough way to open up the card here, Jack. It's a pretty even two-year-old bunch of two-year-olds, I feel. Only two of the 13 runners are winners. So outside of that, it's effectively a maiden. I didn't think the debutantes probably trialled as well enough to be warranting consideration. I thought Mitchell Pateman's filly Gold Chantilly was probably the best trialer of the debutantes here, but from a race shape point of view, Diggs, I actually didn't see a huge amount of natural speed for a two-year-old race. How did you see it playing out?
3: Yeah, I agree with that, Michael. And the interesting aspect here in terms of Ace Queen suited, who is going to be quite popular,

0: Dan and Lucy combining again, but this is a completely different, talking of race shape, it's a completely different map, isn't it, for Ace Queen suited today as opposed to back there on the 3rd of June when she broke her maiden status. She drew one, did no work, dashed through and was able to, you know, prevail by 3/4 of a length. Today, barrier 10, 1,200 metres on a Saturday. Now, I'm not saying she's not up to this grade. She may well be, but that was her fifth start the other day. So she's got the advantage of race experience, but she's got an awkward gait, I would have thought, to contend with.
1: Yeah, she does. Like, that's the one thing in her favour, is that she is versatile. First up over the 1,000, it was a pretty slashing run the way she got home, hit the line really well to run third. Last preparation, she was able to make ground. But first up, I think there was a cutaway in play that day as well from memory, and she just had every chance, box seating in behind them. She won probably only a moderate type of a maiden that day. But in the end, I actually sided up with one at a bit of value here with Harbour Rise from Dion Luciani's stable. I thought the trials leading in were pretty good. Looked as though he was an improving type, still a bit green, still a bit raw. On debut, he was a bit steady out. He got crossed by a couple of runners. He ended up about three back the fence and found some trouble in the straight. But I thought his last 200 was really good through the line, and with the benefit of race experience and, more importantly, the step up to 1,200 metres whilst also getting winkers on, if he can show that tactical speed that he did in his second or his most recent trial on the 25th of May, where he was outside the leader, I thought he could just about find the front here, or at least be in the first two or three. He's drawn off the fence. I thought at $9.50, he was probably my each-way play in what looks a pretty tough race.
0: Yeah, I agree. I couldn't knock that. I've actually gone similar in terms of Eddie Temple in this race. Now, Eddie Temple in that race behind Achy Breaky ran fourth and Harbour Eyes ran fifth. Now, Harbour Eyes draws better today, gets winkers applied, but it's that sort of race. So as we sit here, Harbour Eyes $9.50, Eddie Temple $9. So I've actually gone Eddie Temple on top from Harbour Eyes. Michael's made a really good case here for this gelding, who had trialled up well, and as I said, has that barrier where you'd like to think he's going to settle in front of Eddie Temple. But I just thought Eddie Temple on debut got to the line nicely. He gets a lugging bid on today. He gets Paul Harvey. And as we mentioned on Thursday, it wouldn't be a shock if Paul sort of stands over him a little bit, and that might be what he needs. I've got Ken in for third. I thought that was a really good debut effort behind Ace Queen suited. Settled back, and once he saw clear air, got to the line nicely, and I do have Ace Queen suited in. I was just a little bit perturbed by that barrier, as we touched on today. Not saying she can't win. It wouldn't be a shock if she did, but I just went searching, like Michael, for a little bit of value. 1, 2, 3, and 6 in the opener for myself.
1: I am 2, 6, 10, and 7, so seeing it a little bit differently, but I think there'll be plenty of opinions divided for this race. Harbour Eyes each way for me, $9.50, I think looks the map horse this time around. From 6, Ace Queen suited, she's one of only two winners in the field, 55 kilos, carries the same weight as the other fillies, some of them on debut, so she is well-placed in that sense, but she needs the right flow into the race. 10, In Good Nick, I thought was really good on debut, held up for a fair portion, ran the fastest last furlong once clear. And 7 in Merivale Louvain. I really liked the trial of this filly leading into her debut there at Bunbury, and I thought she was dominant that day, but barrier 13 of 13 looks pretty tough today. 2, 6, 10 and 7.
2: Okay, Michael's got Harbour Eyes on top, Holly Watson on board, and Diggers is with the one Eddie Temple, Paul Harvey, to take the ride there today. Right, so that's race number one. Let's move on to race two, which is the Tab Touch Westspeed Platinum Handicap. It's over the 1,600 metres at 9 minutes past 1 o'clock. Let's have a look at the market. The one, Strapping Profit, at $3.50, in from $4.20. The two, Cruise to Rio, at $14. The three, Mohegan Ruler, at $4.60. The four, Flaming Ronda, at $5.50. The five, Forever Dreaming, at $23. The six, Hope to Rule, at $5.50. The seven, I'm Napote, at $12. The eight, God's Green, at $7.50. And the eight, Get Out Mick, at $31. Nine to go around in race number two, Digby Beecham.
0: I hope you're sitting down, Jack. Look, this is a this is a tough race, as a lot of these West Speed Platinum handicaps are, and I'm going to have a decent size throw at the stumps here with the nine, the horse that you mentioned just last there, Get Out Mick. Currently $31. Two starts ago, had no luck absolutely no luck when running ninth behind Goldmaker, only beaten 2 3/4. And then at his most recent outing, he ran fourth. Again, had to wait and wait and wait. Got to the line nicely, I thought. It's just one of those sort of races. And, you, and as I said, you go back 2 starts ago. That was behind Goldmaker. Mohegan Ruler ran second in that race. I think Michael and myself both had Mohegan Ruler on top last week. So we're yep. respectful of the form lines. 1,600 metres, is that a concern? Absolutely it is. Like, strapping profit can go there and win. Most definitely can go there and win today. All three runs back have been good. To be fair, this horse has been very, very consistent throughout his career, but he's only won once from 10 starts, and you're being asked to take $3.50. Not for me. So, look, in a race that is wide open and perhaps sort of underlines a little bit of the value that is on offer throughout the course of the afternoon at Belmont, I've gone that way. 9 for a blowout in race 2. Get out, Mick, from 6. Hope to Rule. Ran second in that fast run Tiff's Lab race. Back there on the 10th of June. Now, there's been a couple of horses that have come out of that race and maybe haven't run up to expectations, but I thought this mare was really, really good, rode the speed and didn't shirk the issue. Barrier 7 today, 58 kilos, rises a kilo today, but off what we saw there, I would think that, again, can be positive, and that's not a bad spot to be today. Rail True, good for it, Belmont. 1 strapping profit, going along particularly well. The run behind Flaming Ronda down there at Pinjarra is good, and if you think strapping profit can run you a race, you have to have Flaming Ronda in the mix as well, given she did beat strapping profit down there at Pinjarra. 9, 6, 1, and 4 in a wide open, I think, race 2.
1: Yeah, it is very, very open. Again, I think a few people will be seeing this race a little bit differently. I really liked the setup here for Hope to Rule, though. I think she's going really well, as Digger's touched on, and she was pretty solid in that fast run Tiff's Lad race the other day. She's been racing in this grade or slightly higher pretty much all preparation. She hasn't missed the top three her last 4 starts at this distance as well, all of them, 1,600 or 1,700 metres. But it was the race shape that got me in the end. I think she's the only speed in the race, just about. She's, I think she can stroll straight to the top here and dictate terms. And when you consider the favourite, Strapping Profit gets back, Mohegan Ruler mid to back, Flaming Ronda, probably box seats, looks to get a good run. But overall, I thought Hope to Rule could really dictate terms here. And at the each way price, I was happy enough to go her way. 6, 3, 4, and 1. Hope to Rule to hopefully pinch it from 3, Mohegan Ruler. I think the step to a mile suits, the gate suits. She's going to be, or he's going to be, strong late. 4, Flaming Ronda, should get the run of the race, looking for 3 straight. And 1, Strapping Profit. I agree with Digby. I thought was a bit of unders there. He'll be back, especially from that low draw. I can see him finding a bit of trouble there. He's run 2nd his last 4 starts, which tells the story. 6, 3, 4, and 1.
2: Okay, Michael Heaton siding with Hope to Rule in race number 2. And Diggers, everyone will be telling you to get out if Get Out Mick gets up at $31, Diggers, a little bit later on this afternoon, that's for sure. Right, let's move on to race number 3, which is the Unite Resourcing Handicap at 1:48 p.m. It is for the sprinters. It's over the 1,000. And the market tells us that the 1, Aye Righto, is at $12. The 2, Last Style Bender, at $5.50. The 3, None So Spicy, at $10. The 4, Bonnie Lad, at $34. The 5, Elite Bow, $6.50 into $5.50 now. The 6, Eternal Wine, is the favourite, $4.80 into $4.20. The 7, Lemor, at $16. The 8, In Confidence, at $7. The 9, Zoo Run Run, at $5. And the 10, Roaming Danger, at $41. So $4.20 the field, with 10 to go around here, Michael Heaton. Another wide open event, race number 3.
1: Yeah, it's good racing, isn't it? I thought this was a pretty competitive race as well. But I've ended up settling the way of Last Style Bender, because going into last start, I was a little bit worried about the setup for him. He was rising not only from a Class 3 and a Zero Metro win, midweek win to a 66+, but just that overall race shape, because he did have the stablemates, Lord Shiva, in the race, and who looks pretty hard to cross at the best of times, and didn't really look a race that he would either find the front in or get a soft enough run on speed. And I thought he was pretty solid, all things considered. He settled outside of the stablemate, and he ran A length and three quarters fourth. Zentaro, the winner's flying. Lord Shiva stuck on for second. I think this is a much, much better setup for him. He's back into a graduation race firstly, but he's drawn to lead in a race where he is probably the fastest horse. So with that in mind and the fact that he gets a good claim through Holly Noddle, back in grade only rises half a kilo, and Holly led aboard him to win two starts ago there at Belmont. So I think he ticks a few boxes here, Digby.
0: Yeah, I can certainly understand that. And the yard's going particularly well, and you know where Last Style Bender is going to be in the run. I went with the six here, Eternal Wine. I thought the run first up behind Long Service Leaf over the 1,000 metres was quite sound. And on that occasion, Brad sort of had to dart back to the fence to get some clear air. And sometimes I think that can be a little bit underestimated, what, you know, such a, not say violent, but such a pronounced shift in a short space of time can do to a horse's momentum. And I just thought today, parking behind what is likely to be a really good tempo with the benefit of that run under a belt. And I think Long Service Leaf, as much as he was beaten last week, that was over 1,200. I think over 1,000 metres, he's a really, really effective Saturday horse. So Eternal Wine for me, 56 kilos, fitter now. In a really wide open affair, Elite Bo's the fascinating runner for me. He's been gelded since we last saw him. He was perhaps a little bit underwhelming in his trials and a bit basic fresh. So he's had the ultimate gear change. He returns to the races a few pounds lighter, and that can be a massive boost for his prospects. One R-Year Rightio carries the 61, but again gets a gate. And again, you know where he's going to be in the run, R-Year Rightio, for Paul and Brad. And I do have Last Style Bender in for fourth. Certainly well and truly capable of winning this race. Again, I know we're sounding like a broken record. Wide open affair. 6-5, 1-2 for me in the third.
1: 2, 3, 6, and 7 for me. Last Style Bender each way. I think he gets a much better setup than Last Start. I thought 3, None So Spicy, who was another one I had a query on last start, coming from West Speed Platinum and sort of midweek grade. She was really good the other day, and she actually drops a kilo dropping in grade today after a pretty clever use of Natika Ridden's claim, and Natika did run a nice second on her earlier this preparation. 6, Digger's Tip here, Eternal Wine, really good run first up. She looks pretty effective at the short course. I'm glad they've kept her at 1,000. Wouldn't be surprised to see her win. And 7, in Lamore, I'm going to throw in at $16. Obviously a step up from what she's faced previously, but nice, quiet, recent trial. And I thought she, whilst it was only sort of Class 3 and Zero Metro win-wins at Bunbury, her last two starts of her last preparation, I thought she showed a pretty nice turn of foot and gave the impression she can at least be a graduation type. And from that gate, I think she'll get a lovely run. 2, 3, 6, and 7.
2: Okay, Michael with Last Style Bender at $5.50 in race number 3. And Diggers has sided up with Eternal Wine, the favourite at the moment, at $4.20 in the market. Brad Parnham on board there with Eternal Wine. Let's move on to race number 4, which is over the 1,600 metres. We are in our preview of 8 races at Belmont Park today, highlighted by the Belmont Guineas, which we'll get to shortly. All thanks to station sponsors Darling View Thoroughbreds, Dare to Dream, home of champion WA sire Playing God. Also the agency, great to have them on board, elevating real estate across Perth and surrounds. Of course, we love the team at Divers Tavern up there in Broome as well. Broome's home of live sport and racing. And the Gate Bar and Bistro, Perth's best sports garden bar south of the river. But let's have a look at the Bisley Workwear Handicap now, which is over the 1,600 metres at 2:39 p.m, the scheduled start time. And the market tells us that the 1, Kimberly Rose, is at $23. The 2, Our Mate Archie, at $7.50. The 3, Goldmaker, at $11. The 4, Premium Girl, at $34. The 5, Artistry in Motion, at $17. The 6, Too Much Talk, at $7. The 7 is The Outsider of the Field and Admired, at 126-1. The 8, Special Counsel, at $7. The 9, Two-Time Charlie, at $9.50. In from 11 there to $9.50. The 10, Manhattan Strip, at $71. The 11, Think Pink Days, 13s into 8s. So a little bit there for the 11. The 12, Apparatus, at $18. The 13, Effortlessly, at $16. The 14, King of the Town, at 11s. The 15, My Zoom, at 17s. And the 16, Wild Things, at $11. Full field, 16 to go around. Digby Beecham, race number 4.
0: Yeah, it is, and it's a wide-open affair. And I'll bounce this off Michael. I can't recall a race at Belmont, Mick, where we've had a field like this in terms of how even it is, like $7 the field, that's something that's normally reserved for a feature at Ascot throughout the Pinnacles.
1: Mm. Yeah, $7 favourite. I'm the same. I was thinking last night, I can't quite recall a market like it in recent memory, but it's good. Bit of value, you back the winner, you're going to get a result.
0: Exactly right. And look, I think if we are signing up with a horse second up today, and look, he's going to have to need a little bit of luck. But I thought the return effort of our mate Archie at Pinjarra was really, really good. Now, William Pike rode him on that occasion over the 1,400 metres. He was beaten half a length behind Lynchpin. We'll talk about Lynchpin later this morning in the Belmont Guineas, but he was very, very brave on that occasion. Now he gets Holly Noddle. So he gets down to 58 kilos. He'll roll forward, I would think, Michael, and in a race that has a lot of winning chances, I didn't think he was the worst way to go. Currently $7.50 with Tab Touch.
1: Yeah, agree there. I've got him in for second. I thought clearly a low-confidence race. The speed's drawn wide here, and I think there will be a three-wide line, moving line with the field size and the way this race shape maps out. So with a bit of luck, horses like our mate Archie, two-time Charlie, Special Counsel, if they lob in that moving line, three-deep cover, they wouldn't be that... they'll certainly be in with a winning chance.
0: Yeah, it's that sort of race. It's a competitive race. This is a talented horse, our mate Archie. He's still sort of pretty much a bit of a dummy, and I say that respectfully. I think he's still got some upside mentally, but hopefully as this preparation goes on, and let's hope it is today, that the penny starts to drop and he works it all out, because I think he's better than Graduation Company. But we'll wait and see how he goes today. But for mine, I think he's a genuine winning hope. So our mate Archie goes on top from the 15 My Zoom. I just thought barrier 2, 54 kilos, and again comes out of that Tiff's Lad race, and we've touched on that already this morning. So I think My Zoom can tag the speed. How is she going to go at the trip? Well, she's been exposed to the 1600 previously, drops to 54 kilos. I don't read anything into the fact that Brad Parnham jumps off to ride Kimberly Rose, because Brad's not all that keen to ride 54, particularly in a race of this nature. So that's not something that worries me. I do have the 8, Special Counsel. Michael touched on this horse going along particularly well, carries only 54 kilos after the claim of Chanel, who has an association with him. And I do have the 11 in Think Pink Days. We spoke to Chloe as a party on Thursday morning. I think this is a pretty talented filly. It's just that last start, she didn't get a lot of luck. Low draw today helps. Wide open affair, 2:15, 8 and 11.
1: And our mate Archie did get a really strong push from Still Casey post-race when I was there at Northam on Thursday after the win of Articole. He couldn't have been more glowing of his thoughts of the horse since his last run. So he got the tick of approval from Steele there as well. But I've numbered them 8, 2, 11 and 16. Not usually one of my goes, tipping a horse coming out of Maiden and Class 1 company into a Saturday, but geez, I've been impressed with Special Counsel. I thought he had excuses first up, held up slightly, flew late. Second up, they absolutely crawled that race, and it was dominated by the first two in running. He drew the outside, settled last, but sectionally he was massive. Third up, he was 3 and 4 wide the trip and monstered them, still won. And last start, he won with his head on his chest in a really, really arrogant style in that Class 1 there at Northam. He looks a 3-year-old with plenty of upside, plenty of scope. He drops 4 kilos here, probably a strikes a winnable type of a Saturday race. And as I prefaced before, with that 3-wide moving line in mind, I think barrier 8 is clearly a horse that appreciates galloping room. I think it's just about spot on for him. So each way for me, Special Counsel. From 2, our mate Archie, just a little bit worried about that gate. 11 in... Think Pink Days, finally drawn a barrier today. Has to tick the mile box, but she's going well and hasn't had much luck. And I threw in 16 Wild Things. She dropped 6 kilos from her last start where she was okay, and I just thought she might have a little bit of upside, especially as the distances increase. 8, 2, 11 and 16.
2: Okay, Michael, with Special Counsel, and Diggers with our mate Archie. Diggers numbers 2, 15, 8 and 11. And Michael's numbers again, 8, 2, 11 and 16. Race number 4 at Belmont today. We're about to take a break. We'll get through the second half of the card shortly. If you missed our Thursday industry podcast, you can catch that as well wherever you download your pods from in this their off and racing feed. We caught up with Chloe Azzopardi, as Diggers mentioned, Mick Grantham, Trevor Andrews, Simon Miller, Brad Parnham and Sean McGruddy. So you can go back and listen to that if you haven't caught up with the fact that we're doing a Thursday industry podcast as part of their off and racing offering here on Sport FM. So as I mentioned, it's in this feed. They're off and racing. 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Right, let's get to a break here on Sport FM. We'll come back and preview races 5 to 8 next, including the feature of the day, which is the Belmont Guineas for the three-year-olds over the 1600. So we'll get to that in just a sec. But we're here all thanks to Darling View Thoroughbreds, a dare to dream with Darling View, the agency elevating real estate across Perth and surrounds, and Divers Tavern up there in Broome's home of live sport and racing. And great to have the Gate Bar and Bistro on board too, Perth's best sports garden bar south of the river. Back with more on their off and racing on the other side.
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2: 25 minutes away from 9 o'clock. They're off and racing on this Saturday morning here on Sport FM. Jack Crawshaw alongside Digby Beecham. And also Michael Heaton with us this morning as Scotty Embry continues his European summer. We look forward to the second half of the program here at Belmont Park. We're into race number 5, which is the WA Racehorse Owners Association Handicap at 10 minutes past 3 o'clock. It is over the 1,000 metres, and we do have 10 to go around, and the one is, aptly named after last night, Ginnivan at $20. The two, Ghost Who Walks at $51. The three, Sinful Living at $9. The four, KTY at $6.50. So eights into $6.50. The five, Two Darty at $9. The six, Keep It a Mystery at $8. Seven, The Calabrese's the favourite at $4.60. The eight, Lord Shiva at $6. The nine, Atlantic Spirit at $6.50. And the 10, Baby Pearl at $8. 16s into eights had its quote halved since betting opened, has Baby Pearl. Let's go to you, Michael Heaton, for race number 5 over the 1,000, the Sprinters.
1: Yeah, I love the second half of the card today, Jack. My best probably three plays of the day all come up in the quaddy legs, and one of them's Atlantic Spirit each way here, who I think is just absolutely flying at the moment, only coming out of a last start midweek win, but was the only horse to win along the cutaway that day on a day where they come down the middle part of the track, which they typically do. Her late sectionals were just outstanding. Broke 33 last 600, last 400 and 200 were brilliant. And even her runs prior to that, from a figure sense, they were really, really strong. She drops 4.5 kilos now. Granted, she's going to need a bit of luck. 1,000 metres at Belmont, typically you want to be up there, but thought there was enough pressure on Lord Shiva here, Sinful Living, Ginnivan and the like, that hopefully Atlantic Spirit from a middle draw could position up midfield or just worse. And at $6.50, I thought she was probably the each way of the day. Not a best bet necessarily, but an each way value play here, Diggs.
0: Yeah, I agree, Mick. She's flying, isn't she? And Brad gave her a really good push, didn't he, on Thursday when we had a chat to him. And, look, she has not competed at this level this time in, but she's competed at this level and better previously and hasn't been disgraced. And she just looks a really, really happy horse at the moment. And she's going to get the setup that she likes, a nice fast tempo where she can go through her gears in clear air over the concluding stages and make a race of it. So I can certainly understand why you have her on top. I've actually got her in for second. I'm siding up here with the Calabrese, who continues to race particularly well for Chris and Michael Gangemi. And I thought today, again, in a fast run race, probably settles three back the fence. But again, rail true, good four today. I wouldn't think being up hard on the fence is a bad spot to be. And I think if he can see clear air, this fellow, off what he's done this time in, he's going to be awfully hard to beat. He's always flashed enormous potential. He's just, his race day manners have let him down, but it looks like he's working it all out and he's airborne for mine. So I went that way. 7 on top from 9, Atlantic Spirit, Michael's selection. She's going particularly well. Michael's made a super case for her. Look, KT-wise, not the same KT-wise we've seen previously, but he wasn't far away last start behind the Calabrese, and certainly Adam's Yard is going along particularly well, so full of respect for him, but I'd love to see him break through again. Perhaps he needs to be able to get his toe in, and saying that he was afforded that opportunity last start again, but he was better last start once he got a soft six. He's back on top of the ground today. And 10, Baby Pearl, drops in weight, gets a gate, and we have seen him on a couple of occasions this time in. When he's drawn a gate, he's been very, very effective. Good race, this 7, 9, 4 and 10.
1: Yeah, really good race. Each way of the day for me, Atlantic Spirit. Humming this mare, I think she can get a nice setup with that hot speed and represents good value. 9, 7, 8, and 4. 7, the Calabrese. So same Quinella, just a different order. Clearly going to be hard to beat. He's only blemished this preparation. He was held up. He's a really exciting short course sprinter. 8 in Lord Shiva. I actually like this horse when there is pressure in the race, because going through his wins, the faster he goes, the better. So when there is a bit of speed in the race, it probably forces him to go that bit quicker, which actually suits him. And 4, KTY, next best. 9, 7, 8, and 4. Good first leg of the quad.
2: Okay, Atlantic Spirit for Michael, and Diggers is 7, 9, 4, and 10 with the Calabrese on top there in race number 5. Let's move on to the 6th, which is the Lawn Pride Australia Handicap, 3:45 p.m. scheduled start time over the 1,200 metres. Let's have a look at the market. The 1, Elite 1, is $19. The 2, Cash Away, at 101-1. The 3, Schmoove Mover, at $13. The 4, Brave Spirit, at 41s. The 5, Let's Talk, at $14. The 6, Magnique, at 19s. The 7, Heatherwood, at $11. The 8, Urquhart's Bluff, at 21s. The 9, GG Pops, 9 into 5.50 for GG Pops. The 10, Daytona Pete, at $23. The 11, Jelly Can Run, at 61s. The 12, Allentown, is a scratching. As forecast, I think, went around on Thursday, didn't it, Michael, at yes. Northam. 13, Spicy Thang, the favourite, at $2.90. The 14, Brazen Butcher, at $4.40. And the 15, Calora, at $91. Diggers, where are you going to take us? 1,200 metres at race number 6.
0: I'm with the Spicy Thang here, Jack, as we touched on Thursday morning. Look, this filly was always a talented filly, but I think she was pretty much pigeonholed as a short course filly, a 1,000 metre horse only. Well, she blew that argument out of the water last start a fortnight ago when she crossed from a wide gate to sit outside the speed, and then she just dropped her opposition at the furlong. She quickened up noticeably on that occasion. Now, that was graduation company. Today she rises to 66-plus grade, but she drops to 53.5 with the claim of Holly Noddle, and she's come up with barrier one. I thought she ticked a lot of boxes in a race which contains another very talented three-year-old here in Brazen Butcher, Mick.
1: Yeah, for sure. I'm keen on the two three-year-olds here to make their presence felt in 66-plus level, but I agree with Spicy Thing. I've made her my best of the day as well. If you recall, I left her out of my four first up. I loved the trial, but barrier 15 out of 16, 1,200 metres. I had massive queries on her over the six furlongs firstly, as well as where she was going to land from that gate. But whilst it was a wonderful ride from Pikey, he was able to cross, get to the breeze, which I don't think many people envisaged, even trainer Trevor Andrews. But just the way she dropped that another gear on straightening, she just bounded away from them. She won super impressively, and this actually looks a better setup for her, and she drops a kilo. So hard not to be with her today, and at around $3, I think that's backable.
0: Yeah, well, I think when we did the industry podcast on Thursday morning, Jack, if you can recall, I think she was around that $2.50 quote. So there has been money for Brazen Butcher, and I can understand why, because the figures he produced first up were outstanding. Now, that was over 1,000 metres, and he has to go to 1,200. He has been to 1,200 on multiple occasions for one win. In saying that, respectfully, what he beat that day when he won down there at Pinjarra over the 1,200, he beat a bunch of walkers. But I think he's a talented horse. And again, 54.5 kilos, he's going to be quite appealing. But I just thought Spicy Fang, who has been to 1,200 now, that she's in the care of Trevor and she's ticked that box. And the way that she worked Tuesday morning, as we touched on, it was outstanding. So for mine, she profiles like the winner. And like Michael, I'll make her the best of the day. So 13 on top from 14, Brazen Butcher. I have five Let's Talk In for third. I thought the first up effort behind Basset Hound was good. Now, Basset Hound has since franked that form with a really impressive 1,200-metre victory last Saturday. He looks well and truly above average, does Basset Hound. So Let's Talk, second up, is good. We know that he's going to be able to ride the speed. And I've got the 10 Daytona Pete in. Watch for him to be flashing late. The trial suggests that he's come back in excellent order. And again, Sean McGrady was quite bullish about his prospects. Maybe not today, but going forward this campaign. Good race, 13, 14, 5 and 10.
1: 13, 3, 14 and 6 for me. I'll make Spicy Thing the best of the day as well. Great win first up, should only be better. I'm going to throw 3 Shmoove Mover in for second at value, just with the prices there. I actually loved his last start effort. He's got some tricks. We all know that. We had Simon on the show on Thursday. But if he jumps cleanly in 3 deep cover off his last start run, I thought he could be storming home today. He reeled off some really good late figures the other day, and that was in 72-plus company. Now back into a 66. I thought he was overs at double figures. The 14, Brazen Butcher, you're right about those figures, about 8 lengths faster than average, and there were a couple of other 1,000-metre races on the day. He had 60 kilos in a Class 1, and he was his win was more than 5 lengths faster than Atlantic Spirits in a Class 5, and I've tipped Atlantic Spirit in a 66, so has to do the over 1,200, as you mentioned, but I certainly think he's progressive enough. And 6, Magnique in next best. I think she's ticking along okay, and she's one that can ride the speed. 13, 3, 14, and 6.
2: That's Michael's numbers, and Digby has 13, 14, 5, and 10. In race number 6, there, the Lawn Pride Australia Handicap. Good race, race number 6. Let's move on to the main event. Race number 7, the Belmont Guineas, over the 1,600 metres, 20 past 4. Is the scheduled start time, and we've got a full field to go around of 16 with the 1 Castle Road at $71, the 2 Westbound at $11, the 3 Vatican Storm at $6.50, the 4 Lanfranco at $31, the 5 Peaceful Ruler at $34, the 6 Fiery Spark at $91, the 7 Western Ace at $61, the 8 Spellborn at $41, the 9 Lynchpin at $34, the 10, Herault at $26. The 11, Prince of Dala at $14. The 12, Hot and High is the favourite, $3.90 into $2.50. The 13, Ladies Pro at $8.50, in from $14. The 14, Pony Up at $81. The 15, Like Clockwork at $6. and the 16, a summer fling at 61. So, Diggers, the market has it 250 Hot and Heist and 650 Vatican Storm. Is that how you would have put it all together when you were framing the market?
0: Well, I've done my market to 95%, yep. Jack, and I've got Hot and High at $4. So I'm against her. I'm not sure how Michael has assessed this race, but I sit here and I look at it, and I've been looking at it since Wednesday morning, and my oh my, it's a great race. Like, it is a seriously good race, and I did not think, Mick, this race would come up as strong as it has. I was sort of working through what some of the noms would be and, you know, what would go there off the back of the Raconteur when we didn't have a full field. Gee whiz, I've never been happier to be so wrong. This is a wonderful field.
1: Should probably be worth more than 125,000, shouldn't it, the Belmont?
0: Yeah.
1: It's, you know, it can attract a good field, this race, and look at the honour roll. I was having a look this morning. Two of the last 10 winners have ended up being Group 1 winners in KC and Great Shot, and there's a host of other future stars within the honour roll of this race as well. And so you can produce a good horse, but today it's actually got depth. There's a stack of talent in it. In saying that, though, and despite the price, I'm actually backing in Hot and High to turn the tables.
0: Okay, so you think that... Do you think she'll lead?
1: No, I think that's a positive as well. I think there's...
0: Okay.
1: Well, she may well do, but the way I saw this race, I thought maybe Brad might be pretty positive on Prince of Dala from out there. I thought maybe Pony Up from out wide. I did think there was enough speed in the race, and I know that Lucy thought after the other day that left a little bit of a sitting duck, and they were, if she had her time again, probably would have got rolling, because she thought that Vatican Storm and the field were just all over her on the turn.
0: Yeah.
1: And in review, Vatican Storm had every possible chance. He's a wonderful horse, highly progressive. He can still win today, but geez, he couldn't have got a better setup the other day with the way that race was run on her back, following her every move, was right over her, over the corner. She gets a 2 kilo swing in her favour. She gets a great map. She can lead. If she leads, she'll be able to dictate terms. If not, she lands 1-1 on a genuine tempo. I think the way that she came again late suggests that the mile will be okay, and a couple of map queries, and the main danger, I think, is a horse like Clockwork, who'll be back in the field, needing a little bit of luck. I wouldn't be backing her at $2.40, so I'm contradicting myself in some sense, but I am tipping her to turn the tables.
0: All right, so she's a tip, no bet for you. What are your numbers?
1: 12, 15, 3 and 13, Hot and High to bounce back from 15 Like Clockwork. She obviously dodged that Raconteur, so she's stepping up to this level for the first time, but could not have done any more in defeat her last two. Her figures that she's produced in both of those races, particularly last start, that sustained run in that fast run 1400 metre race, I thought was brilliant. So I think she is certainly capable of featuring here. 3 in Vatican Storm, the winner of the Raconteur, would have loved to see him draw a gate for his chances, but I still think he can lob 3 deep cover. If he can do that, he's certainly still a winning chance. And 13 in Ladies Pro. We sat here a fortnight ago thinking she was the main danger, just about to Hot and High. Was obviously scratched that morning with a hoof abscess, but you have to respect her and her form. 12, 15, 3 and 13.
0: Yeah, look, it's very similar for me. I'm seeing it a little bit like Michael, but, you know, there's some horses here that can most definitely win, and ones we probably haven't touched on a lot. Westbound was super, I thought, over an unsuitable 14. Yeah, in the Raconteur. Now he gets to 16 and he's going to build to the 2000 and the 22, but he's a really talented horse, so watch for him to be getting to the line nicely. Spellborn's going particularly well. It's a very, very good race, this, but I went the way of 15 Like Clockwork, and I thought that Pat would be able to sit back midfield, and there will be a 3-deep line here, and what she's got is excellent point-to-point speed, and that might have to be key for her today, because where she settles in the run, she needs to have a better turn of acceleration than her opposition, and I suspect she has. So she's most definitely a watch for me, and she looks like a stakes grade filly. So you're getting each way to find out about the 15 Like Clockwork. Michael Grantham gave her an excellent push on Thursday morning, and I think she'll run you a race. So she goes on top from 13 Ladies Pro, drops weight, talking of turns of foot, this filly has it. We saw that last start when William Pite produced a ride that had to be seen to be believed to get out of trouble. You know, we see her today back at 1,600 metres. She ran fourth in WA Guineas. That was at her first campaign. She's not a big filly, but boy, oh boy, she can quicken up nicely and she needs to be respected. And you're getting a price because William is not aboard her today. And that shouldn't be forgotten. I think Chloe is a very, very accomplished rider and she knows this horse well. So I think you'll see a really good run from Ladies Pro. I do have the three in Vatican Storm, completely different race shape today, but he is a very, very talented horse. He's a stakes performer at only his sixth start, and it wouldn't be a shock if he won a Belmont Guineas. And I do have Hot and High in because she is going to be all over the speed and herself already is a stakes winner, and she's a very, very good filly. That was the first blemish in her scrapbook, and it was hardly a blemish given she ran second. She's very, very good. Great race. 15 each way from 13, 3 and 12.
2: Okay, that's Diggers. He's sided up with Like Clockwork in the Belmont Guineas. Michael Heaton, he's with Hot and High. 12, 15, 3 and 13, Michael's numbers, and Diggers 15, 13, 3 and 12.
1: What I will say quickly, Jack, about Westbound, run of the race, I completely agree. I would be throwing him in the quaddie, and he is my Aquanita and Belmont Classic winner at this early stage. I'm really looking forward to seeing him up in trip.
2: Okay. We'll take that one going forward into coming weeks. But, yeah, big race, the Belmont Guineas today. Let's move on to the last, which is the happy 70th birthday Fred White Handicap. Yeah, either of you guys know Fred at all?
1: No, yes, but no. Happy birthday, Freddie.
2: Do you know Fred Diggers?
0: Yes, I've met Fred a couple of times a long time ago. So
1: you went to school with him, didn't you, Diggs?
0: No, he was beneath. He was below me in school.
2: Let's get on. Oh dear, let's get on to the market. The one Kurumundi at $41. The two Lavalier. $31. The three Super Session at $6.50. The four XL Train at $26. The five Earth Storm at $5. The six Awesome Boy at $2.35 and is the favourite in the last. Seven Cold Chisel at $15. The eight Olympic Park at $7.50. The nine Cherry Can Run at $34. The 10 Decision Maker at $61. The 11, Lombardina at 18s, as well as the 12, the Horseman, also at 18s, and the 13, Zadar Rock at $81. In the last, which is over the 1,400 metres at 10 minutes to 5 o'clock. Michael, kick us off in the last. Where are we going to start?
1: Well, I like, I think it could be a carbon copy of the last start effort of Awesome Boy. To be honest, Jack, this horse went around at double figures last time out, supported at odds, but he was allowed to roll that day. And we know from his previous and earlier best form that whenever he is allowed to roll, he's pretty effective, and that's how he goes best. And how he goes best. But from a 66 to a 72, he drops a kilo, drawn awkwardly again. But outside of Excel Train, I didn't think there was much speed in this race. And same track distance, he held off Hey Pino the other day. Hey Pino was really good running third again last Saturday. The second or third horse was Like Clockwork, who Diggers and I both think can win the Guineas today, Belmont Guineas. So the form's good. If he can find the front, he can really rock along and run some time, this horse. I thought he was very hard to beat in the last digs.
0: Yeah, I agree, Michael. And we often, you know, tipsters and form pundits and even racing purists, let a fast horse be fast. Like, don't complicate matters. Awesome Boy is a high-speed 12, 1,400-metre horse. We saw it last start, and I think we saw it on Quokka Day last year, and in a three-hour race, he just jumped and ran, and he basically broke the hearts of his opposition. And I suspect from that wide gate today, as much as he rises in grade, he drops a kilo, ride him like, you know, ride him like a nice, positive animal that he is. And I think if you do that, he'll have a race shape which is going to work in his favour. So I'm with you here. I think the six, he's one of the better bets of the day, because he's rock hard fit. He likes good ground. He's effective at this track, and he rides the speed when he's ridden appropriately. So six on top here, Awesome Boy from eight Olympic Park. Look, we haven't seen him for a long time, but he's high class, and I love the fact when we had a chat to Michael on Thursday morning, he indicated, no, this horse is well and truly ready to run a race first up off such a long break. He said, because if I didn't have him screwed down, I wouldn't take him to the races because I don't want to hurt him. So this horse has obviously ticked every box at home, and I think you can expect a good race from him fresh. Now, Super Session, I do have in for third. He's had four goes at 1,400 metres previously for a duck egg, duck egg, duck egg. But the figures out of that last start, second behind Chirino, were very, very good. Tricky map, but he'll probably be spotting Awesome Boy a lot of lengths turning for home. But I think he can run into the placings, and I do have five Earthstorm from that low draw in for fourth. Not a bad race to finish, but I think Awesome Boy, if ridden positively, awfully hard to catch. 6, 8, 3, and 5 for me in the last.
1: Yeah, Awesome Boy's my other best bet of the day. Spicy Thing, my best. Awesome Boy's second best. Seeing it pretty much the same as Diggers. 6, 3, 8, and 5. Awesome Boy from Super Session would have loved this race to be 12 to 1300 for him. Yeah. But he was held up slightly two starts ago over 1400. That was a 78 plus and was only beaten two lengths. Snippy Witch ran second, won last week. Opportunistic was in that race, well supported favourite. So he is capable of getting it, but it's still a big question mark. Olympic Park in for third. Love to see him run a big race first up. Great to see him back. And five Earthstorm. Hard to catch, but next best. 6, 3, 8, and 5.
2: Okay, Michael's numbers. And 6, 8, 3, and 5 for Diggers. So just a couple of one slight variance there in the last. From both Michael Heaton and also Digby Beecham. Just one off the just a little text message, Diggers, which is coming for you. 0429 913 913 is the text. Jack, can you please ask the boys what they mean when they do the markets to 95%? That's from Tup of Pearsall.
0: Well, it's what it is. It's depending on how you frame your market. Some will do a market to 98%. Some will do it to 100%. When the markets open on a Wednesday or a Thursday morning, they're around that 125, 130 with the corporates.
1: 128-ish.
0: And there needs to be a condensing of it. So what you're doing, you're marking horses a lot more harshly, and that was the way I was taught from a man who's no longer with us, Ed Kennett, who was an outstanding form analyst. He had Red Belly Sports, and he sort of taught me the ins and outs of the markets and how to assess it, and we always did it when I was doing some work for Ed at 95%. So, as I said, you're really drilling down on some horses, and there'll be horses, in a race today, or certainly at the moment, might be $41. If you're doing them a market to 95%, Michael, they might be $401 because you're giving them no hope of winning a race.
1: Yeah, that's right. So basically every horse has a percentage chance of winning. 100%, if you divide your odds by the percentage, it should add up to 100, which is obviously the true scale of the race. But 95%, you're pretty much allowing for that little margin of error and a bit of a buffer, whereas the bookies, that's why they're hard to beat, because if they operate at 128%, they're offering essentially less odds than what the horse's true winning percentage value is. So that's where you have to try to bite off the overs to get the right value.
2: Okay, very good. Thank you for that. Thanks for your text. You can do that anytime on Sport FM, 0429 913 913. Right, better suggestions time. Diggers, let's start with you, please.
0: Yeah, I'm sort of focusing on the back end of the program, a bit like Michael, I suspect, Jack, but I am quite keen here. Race 6, number 13, Spicy Thing. I think she can go there and win again today. Each way in the Belmont Guineas, like clockwork, currently $6. I'd be really surprised if she doesn't run top three off the way she has performed, and I'm expecting Awesome Boy to win again in race number 8, race 8, number 6, but I think if you find a couple of winners today, you are going to be extremely well rewarded. I can't recall a meeting at Belmont on a Saturday that has thrown up as much value as you're getting today.
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2: 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Port Hedland today as well, so we look forward to that. Racing WA TV coverage as well with Lockie Taylor and Michael Heaton. Maddie French has got Port Hedland covered, and we look forward to that. Thanks to our great sponsors as well, Darling View Thoroughbreds, Dare to Dream, home of champion WA side playing God, Brent Atwell, huge supporter of ours at Sport FM. So thank you very much to Brent for his ongoing support. The agency, Elevating Real Estate across Perth and surrounds. Great to have Divers Tavern Broome on board. Broome's home of live sport and racing, and also the Gate Bar and Bistro, Perth's best sports garden bar south of the river.
0: Jack, can I just say, just I know we're going. Yes. Tomorrow out at the Magic Millions Complex, Darling View, you mentioned there, Brent, great supporters of this show and of Sport FM. They'll have a draft of horses out there. It's the winter sale. There's weanlings, there's yearlings. So if you're looking for a horse, contact a Magic Millions staff member or speak to some those vendors out there, and I'm sure they'll be able to help you out.
2: Fantastic. 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Thank you, Diggers. Thank you, Michael, as well. 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Before the footy is coming up next, Matty Grubelich, John Townsend. I think they've got Joe Bridie on the show this morning too, which is who's the EGM of football at the Fremantle Dockers. So stay tuned for that because Fremantle are flying at the moment. So stick with us here on Sport FM for Before the Footy is coming up next. 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
12: Yeah, well, I've been lucky enough to play in two grand finals. 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
17: 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I'm Matt Grubelich. We'll be here over the next couple of hours chatting all things Aussie rules. A couple of great games to review and discuss. Plenty of news floating about and some great games ahead this weekend. 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Here on Before the Footy, it's all thanks to HIF Health Insurance. 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Well, coming up on the show today, Jack mentioned it there, Joe Bridie, EGM of football at the Fremantle Dockers. He is going to join us at around about 10:30 this morning, so stay tuned for that. Fremantle, 13 straight, the most wins ever consecutively by either WA club, whether that's the Fremantle Dockers or the West Coast Eagles. A great win back on Thursday night in front of a red-hot crowd of over 55,000 at Optus Stadium. The win over Geelong by 9 points. Hawthorn, I thought bruise-free footy last night. We can get into that. But a good win nonetheless over the Gold Coast Suns up on the Gold Coast. And, some great WA footy discussion to be had as well. If you want to have your say this morning, we'd love to hear your voice. You can call up on 9418 7700, or you can text through to 0429 913 913. Time to introduce the panel. We're down a man today. Nonetheless, we've got award-winning journalist John Townsend with us. Hello, Townie.
18: Good day, Matt. How are you going? Yeah, Jai Bolton has copped a wog. And so he's out of action for the day. I don't think he'll be playing for uni. Well, we know he's carrying the old man calf. So anyway, may not be in action for uni today. Hopefully it's all well with Joy. Now, not more importantly, but this is an important issue. Are we talking about the World Cup?
17: We can do, yes.
18: That is it is the pure form of footy, isn't it?
17: Except well, some would
18: their
17: say.
18: Blokes are using their heads. I didn't realise that football uses your head. A lot of complaints that people say that footy itself, you know, the proper footy, shouldn't be football because players use their hands. But if they're going to use their heads, surely that negates that as well.
17: They can pretty much use any part of their body outside of their hands.
18: Right. Okay.
17: In football, okay. Soccer.
18: Anyway,
17: disappointing.
18: So, I mean, I'm only like a lot of people, I'm sure, a casual watcher of Australian soccer. What the hell is happening with the coach? When the coach leaves the two best players off the field from the previous game, it's all about the coach, isn't it? It's rather than the team. And so Aaron Kunda, who, extraordinary story. I mean, it's a great Australian story of a refugee who's starring for his national team. Scored a great goal the previous game against
17: Turkey.
18: Yeah. And so there he is, out sitting on the bench. What the hell is going on? Surely you put against, when you're the underdog, against the home team, you know that their opposition crowd's going to be up and about. Surely you want to start strong. You want to get the crowd silent. You want to get into the game. And then I saw the coach say that they wanted, they expected the US to run out of steam and they'd come over the top in the second half. Well, if you go into a game thinking you're going to control the first half or

0: in quite some time, because America have been extremely arrogant in the build-up. So you'd think they'd be able to get up for a World Cup. They're far too defensive for mine, and I know that that's the Tony Popovich style, but I think they need to create more opportunities at goal. They had 8-28 against Turkey. They won that. But then they had Turkey,
1: isn't it?
0: Well, no, they go by Turkey now. That's how they want to be known.
1: And when we play Germany, what are they called? Are they Deutschland?
0: No, just Germany.
1: And what about Spain? Is that Espana?
0: Espanol? I don't know. Yeah, probably just Spain, I think. Okay. But no, Turkey, okay. That's how they want to be known. We've got to go with that. So, yeah, and just 5 shots today for the Socceroos. So it's not enough. It's not enough.
1: Yeah, so their 2 best shooters were not there.
0: Aaron Kunda and Metcalf, the goal scorers last time.
1: The point. Anyway, that's it, I reckon, for the round ball footy.
0: Round ball discussion.
1: Yeah.
0: Do you have World Cup fever or not really?
2: Nah.
0: No.
1: Not even,
0: no.
1: Not even close.
0: I have World Cup fever. And
1: right,
0: you know,
1: I can see.
0: Yeah. I think it's good.
1: Look, it's on at times that are hard to watch live, and you know, live sports far superior to watching replays and whatever. And I know some people who are absolutely rabid. I mean, they're planning their entire week. They are professional, high-profile professional people with families and significant jobs, making lots of money. They are planning their working week around watching an Australian soccer game at 3 in the morning.
0: Yeah.
1: And you go, have you been dropped on your head yet? You people? Anyway, look, good on them. They love their country. They love their sport. I hope Australia does well, but I'm slightly indifferent to the time zone.
0: Yeah,
1: or the times the games are played.
0: It's tricky, but for some, they enjoy getting up early and supporting
1: I've got a more important question. Maybe this is something for our listeners. Anyone see Jeremy Cameron at the Cottesloe Hotel last night and have a beer with him? If you have, give us a call. Let us know what he was on. He was there with his wife, I think, and his bub. So they've got the bye this week, Geelong. So it looks like Jeremy Cameron's spending a bit of time in Perth and maybe down at Cot. Maybe he's at the OBH or whatever. And he was at the Cot Hotel last night having a quiet one.
0: Okay.
1: So if you were down there having one with Jeremy Cameron, let us know how his arm's going.
0: Any intel, 9418 7700, or a text through to 0429 913 913. He did look like he was lumbering back on Thursday night. See, because he's playing closer to goal too. That's obviously part of the injury. And Chris Scott post game says it's more of a hip thing than anything. But I think the way to beat that Fremantle Dockers backline is to play higher up the ground the way Jeremy Cameron does.
1: Up and down
0: all day long. And because he didn't do that, I think that was a real hindrance to the Cats.
1: Well, and they lost their main running man. Bailey Smith.
0: Tom Stewart.
1: I mean, it was a very philosophical Chris Scott after the game. And I'm sure he would deny it, but you'd think he's coming to this thinking, on equal terms against the best side in the comp, playing at home, we're up against it to win. We're a 40-60 chance to win it. If we win it, that's good. That sets us up and we get a bonus win along the way. But we don't necessarily have to win the game for what we plan to do. We're planning to win 16 of our 23 games. We can afford to lose 7 along the way, 1 a month, and this will be the one that we lose. Who knows how Bailey Smith was, whether it was a phantom illness or whatever. Tom Stewart out of action as well. They rested a couple or left a couple at home who are absolutely key players. They can't win the flag without Smith and Stewart having an impact. They don't have to win this game to do it. So and the same with Jeremy Cameron. He looks as though he could do with a break. But maybe they're thinking he's not going to get any worse, so we hang on. His arm looked okay, though he grabbed it a couple of times, but he seemed to be handling the ball okay on the few occasions he actually did get his hand on it.
0: Well, Freo don't look like losing right now, do they?
1: Well, they didn't look even like when losing on Thursday night.
0: When they find themselves under pressure, and they have done it multiple times this season, there is an added resilience to this team that we haven't seen in prior years.
1: Yeah, their self-belief is extraordinary. Even when Geelong got a run on and they kicked, 5 or 6 in the first quarter and got a few of them in a hurry, Fremantle just looked as though they were absorbing it and they were ready to go. And when they turned in the time on, probably in the second quarter, they were down by 20-odd and they've kicked 3 in a hurry. And they just looked as though that was just a matter of time. And Jack Riewoldt made an interesting comment about at one stage, Geelong kicked a very good goal in the first quarter from backline to full.

0: forward line, all contested marks, though. And as you said, it'll never, that won't happen again this season, where a team has three consecutive contested marks to kick a goal from long range. So they were juggling balls in the air. They were going along very nicely, and they played well. And, you know, you get if your good players really get into the game, they can keep winning. Freo looked as good as they need to look. They haven't got any passengers. They're flying. They left out three players from the previous week who are in reasonable nick. You know, Corey Wagner's been doing a very good job for them, but they've decided they didn't need that job done. And they got out there. Players came back in. They are flying at the moment. They've got one injured player, Sam Sturt, on their list, and they've got 20 players playing in the Waffle today, 15 league, 5 reserves. They are absolutely flying. They've never been in better shape to win a flag. The only but, and there is a but, the only but is that the grand final's not for another several months, and there's a lot of water to go under the bridge before they get there.
1: Well, I'm just watching the Fremantle Dockers at the moment, and I'm flabbergasted sometimes by just how well Luke Jackson, Shea Bolton, Brayshaw, Murphy Reid, these guys have been playing. And I'm watching on Thursday night, and I'm going, how is Jackson just roaming and doing what he pleases? He's doing just what he wants. He's just walking around, doing whatever. No one's manning him up. No one's doing nothing. Bolton's sitting 5 metres off the back of Pax, and no one's going to him. And you're just wondering, this Fremantle team have won 12 straight leading into this game, now 13 straight, and some of the most damaging players are just doing what they want. I just can't believe
0: that,
1: it.
0: I think that goes to a bit of Chris Scott not necessarily bringing his A game. He's allowing a few things to happen. Mitch Edwards did a lot of the rucking. Blixarf didn't do a lot. He did chop out here and there, but didn't do very much. So they've conceded in the ruck before the game started. So maybe there's a few elements in what they were doing. They're thinking, we're not going to go in with our A-plus plan. And we'll keep our powder dry. It's a dangerous game, but he's been coaching for 16 years.
1: I do wonder, though, are coaches in general looking at opposition players that are damaging their side and really focusing attention to them? I watched last night. I thought, John Newcomb, he got so many critical possessions at valuable times in that game for Hawthorn to see them through. And you would think someone at the Suns would just put a bit of a more of a body onto him. It didn't happen.
0: No. They all play on their terms, don't they? There's a lot of arrogance in coaching. And you hear it in the press conference. You know, they just talk about, they refuse to accept issues. There are plenty of issues within the game, and sometimes they refuse to accept it. Goal kicking. Jake Waterman's having a horrible time with his goal kicking. His technique's fallen to bits. He's got some pretty simple solutions. Not easy solutions, but simple. Like, he's got a technique issue. Listen to the coach. Oh, no, he's working hard on it. Just refuses to accept that there's an issue. When Blind Freddy can see there's an issue. So, and I'm sure behind the scenes they accept it. But, yeah, that's part of it, that they just refuse to accept there's an issue for us to address. And Jai Newcomb getting 30 touches uncontested almost, though he's in the middle of a big pack, without a direct opponent or without direct pressure. They just acknowledge that as, no, we don't have to worry about that. We'll lose the game. We'll lose the flag. I'll lose my job, but, you know, there's no issue to worry about.
1: Well, Dimmer's been in the news this week, I guess, with some of his retorts to some questions and maybe a bit whiny, some would say. But, yeah, back to the Dockers. they're going swimmingly right now, and they'd have to have a few All-Australian type of players. Luke Jackson would have to be the ruckman, I would have thought.
0: He's flying. Bolton's going along nicely as a half forward. Pierce came back, and he's missed a bit. He's missed, three, I think. So he's clearly in the frame to play as a key defender. Murphy Reid, highly creative player, as a half forward. Any others?
1: Tracy.
0: Tracy as a hit-up forward, too. He's going really well. Now, we're talking about goal kicking. I think Jai Amos has got a problem with his goal kicking. His technique changes dramatically depending on whether he's got a 50-metre kick or a 20-metre kick. Now, that's not a good sign. If you're using two different techniques depending on your distance from goal, whereas Tracy's going beautifully. Tracy's in the top 10 goal kickers in the 60 years when goal kicking accuracy has been kept. He's in the top 10 of all the 100 goal kickers. Jai Amos is well down, and Jake Waterman, who was really up there a couple of years ago, he's All-Australian year, he's miles off the pace. So that's an issue. In 2013, Fremantle lost the grand final because Matt Pavlich and Nathan Fyfe missed set shots from 30 metres in the first quarter, lost the momentum. Hawthorn came home with a wet sail. Fremantle are doing a lot right at the moment, but geez, you wouldn't want to be in a grand final against a Sydney side or a Geelong side or whoever's going to be there and have three shots for goal within 30 metres and miss them, because grand finals are hard to win. You lose your momentum, the wind goes out of the sails as far as confidence, and that can sap you more than anything else. So there's an issue there for them to address, and that's probably good. You know, you don't want to have everything going right in the middle of the year. You want to have a few things to work on, and there's one of them.
1: Yeah, a couple here off the text line to get to. This is from Mike. Morning, boys. Hand the mark of the year to Shea Bolton with Matt Hill's commentary. I like that mark. It's a bit of a unique looking mark too. I think that would be right up there
0: as
1: mark of the year.
0: What about the hands all over the back?
1: Who cares? Nah, it wasn't that much. It was a nice little spring.
0: Liam Ryan's got it for me. The one on one against Melbourne when he's by him, just one man, and he stands on him. Takes it on the way down.
1: Jackson for the Brownlow. The Brownlows don't go to Ruckman, really, do they? Yeah. And Reid was exceptional. At what point does the Wharfie time button get pushed? And lastly, what was Dimmer's excuse this week apart from his players? Petrarca just jogs up the field. So a few points there. So Wharfie time, have you experienced Wharfie time?
0: Yeah, for one game where it happened and came. Didn't realise what it was, because it's the same thing that they use in the lead-up to the game, isn't it?
1: Not necessarily. Sometimes, it's Hell's Bells, I think.
0: I thought they played that before the game. So 5 minutes before the game starts, they played it. Anyway, didn't know what it was. Actually, it had really little publicity, and it was fantastic. The crowd got up and about and lifted. It's a rare tool, though. You don't want to use it every week.
1: Well,
0: And you've got to use the example of Joffa at Collingwood years ago. He used to put the gold coat on when the game was over. He'd wait till they were 8 goals up with 3 minutes to play before he did it. So that would, that became a bit of a self-serving joke, really. Anyway, it's a good thing to do. It's another thing for people in the crowd to go, is it going to happen or not?
1: Well, that's
0: and maybe it doesn't.
1: That's the thing now. It's almost becoming a bit mythical now. It's a like Loch Ness, is it actually real? And Fremantle fans who have seen it, they tell their friends, yes, it's real, and they're going, no, is it? I don't know.
0: That's all it is.
1: it's a bit of fun. Look, it comes out, I think, at critical times in games when it's really tight. Fremantle have maybe just kicked a goal to get it back to within a margin or just in front.
0: Or the lift.
1: The momentum.
0: Yeah.
1: And Geelong, the Dockers were always just enough in front that it didn't need to get pushed.
0: It's like the old Mexican wave that used to happen at cricket grounds and that's sort of faded. That's a previous generation used to do that. It's the same with the Eagles too. In the very early days of the Eagles, particularly not so much in their first couple of seasons because they were still making their way, but 91, 2, 3, 4, when they were competing and playing grand finals, winning grand finals, the Eagles chant that used to go around the crowd was the same sort of thing, and that was generated internally. I don't know who. No one pushed a button. It was organic, and I don't know if that's happened actually since then. They tend not to be the greatest crowds, the Eagles crowds. Very low expectations in a lot of ways. But it was very similar to that the crowd just came out of nowhere. The Eagles chant would start going, and then that would lift the players, no doubt.
1: We'll ask Joe Bridey about it later today, and we'll try and get to the bottom
0: he
1: of
0: might be the
1: Wharfie
0: time.
1: He might be the man, yeah. We'll ask him about it at around about 10:30. Murphy Reid, so that was another part of Mike's question. Now, how did he get overlooked 16 times in the draft before he got picked up at 17?
0: Clubs thought there were other better players, obviously.
1: Look at his draft profile. He is likened to Scott Pendlebury, classy midfielder, exceptional skill, all this sort of stuff, and he gets overlooked.
0: The draft is lottery tickets, Matt. You know that. And there's a lot of very good players who get taken very late. Jeremy McGovern, 5 times All-Australian, was a rookie. Everyone overlooked him 10 times. There's a lot of very good players, and there's a lot of very good juniors who don't make it. So, and he, I think he was a reasonably small junior. He's grown enough to be very effective. He's clearly a smart operator. That's evident. He's got a sharp brain, and that's the most important asset that he's got. But there's plenty of very good players who, you know, are taken down. He's not a draft steal because only 12 clubs had picks before he got taken.
1: So Richmond had four.
0: I know. And who did they go? When was he? 23, was he?
1: No, 17, Murphy Reid.
0: 2017.
1: Oh, 2024.
0: So who's gone before him? So Richmond took Sam Lawler. He looks a good player. Josh Smiley. Don't know anything about him.
1: Taj Houghton,
0: who's
1: and Jonty Ford,
0: just there, and Ford looks okay, but no, none of them are in the class of Reid.
1: And Dockers gave up a few of those picks to Richmond.
0: Yeah,
1: so that's part of the Shea Bolton trade. So the Dockers were able to get from Richmond Shea Bolton plus pick 14, which ended up being pick 17, which was Murphy Reid. So that's a massive trade when you look back at it in hindsight. Because of the fact that they were able to pick up Murphy Reid with that.
0: Yeah. I mean, so far, it hasn't been a dominant draft. So we're only 2 years into it, obviously, and the most games played at the start of the season was Levi Ashcroft, father son. They knew how good he was. He'd played 27 at the start of this year, and Reid had played 24. So none of them are even regular players after their first two seasons. He is now. And he's moving along beautifully. But, I mean, I'll just look at random. So 2021, let's have a look who's come through.
1: No one for Freo, except for Tracy in the rookie draft.
0: Arthur Jones, so number 43. He's now a regular player.
1: 2019's a great draft, Townie. And Fremantle actually traded up to get pick 8, which was more so for Liam Henry, if anything. But with that, they got Caleb Sarong. So they got Hayden Young at 7, Sarong at 8, and Liam Henry at 9, which is pretty massive. But Melbourne, which they did trade the pick for, Melbourne got Cozzy Pickett in that draft too. So
0: Chad Warner, so he went at 39. Yep. Why did every club overlook him twice before he got his go?
1: Well, Summer was on this show and talked about the fact that he was being overlooked quite a bit, yeah. Chad Warner.
0: So he's a very good player. He's played 120 games, I think, now. And he's an outstanding player, but he got to 39. Michael Frederick got to 61. He plays a role now for Freo. In the side that could win the premiership, he's playing a specific role, and he's playing it very well. How many others? I mean, there's just...
1: Yeah,
0: it's a lot.
1: Of course it's a draft. Like, if you look at Fremantle, for example, we'll take Fremantle. So over the last 10 to 12 to 13 years in which they've built this club... Right, it's almost just one player a year in the draft, you know, and a couple of good trades in getting Clark and Jackson and Bolton. But it's almost, you know, they might have 3, 4, 5 picks in each year's draft, but there's only like one player from each of those drafts that are currently in the Fremantle lineup.
0: You can't fit too many in. It depends where your profile is. If you're looking to win a flag, you can't be bringing in 4 young players over consecutive years. Mm. You can only bring in one, perhaps, and then you're topping up with what you've got, which has been part of your build for a number of years. You're identifying, like, we need a ruckman, so we go for Jackson. We need an energetic half forward who can go into the middle, so we go for Shea Bolton.
1: Yeah.
0: And we need one young talent, so Murphy Reid comes. And the rest of them, we're settled. We've got our fullback, we've got our midfield, we've got our full forward. So you can't keep bringing in talent, but you've got to, you know, so you've got to plan ahead, obviously.
1: Yeah.
0: And then some of those players, you know, 50-50 about. You need backup. I mean, they lost Lloyd Meek. And, you know, you wonder, is that going to hurt them? So Darcy's waiting in the wings. Mason Cox has come in and he's been okay without starring. And as soon as Darcy's ready to go again, you think they're going to do a straight swap. Mm. And Cox is there as just a backup. But, you know, the list build is... There's a lot of finessing. There's a lot of hope. They've got everyone fit. Sam Sturt's the only injured player on the Fremantle list. Imagine if they had 12 injured players. Mm. Like if you went to the... who's bad at the moment? Geelong have lost a few. The Bulldogs. So they've, how many they got? 10.
1: GWS.
0: So there's 10 players. Take out 10 of the 23 that were out for Freo the other night. Mm. They're not odds on premiership.
1: Yeah. Hot. You do have to just have a stacked team. You've got to have a healthy team, don't you? Yeah. And it's part of the reason why I think Brisbane, when they get some of their players back, I think they'll still be right up there. I'm leaning almost towards a Fremantle-Brisbane grand final at this stage.
0: Yep, and Brisbane have been there before. They know what they have to do. They haven't been able to get their best team on the park, but they've been showing signs the last couple of weeks. Mm. And if they have a good month, they're going to go up.
1: They'll be right back up there.
0: There'll be a spot, a rung on the ladder every week for a month that they'll just rise. So they look pretty awesome when they are up and going. Mm. Zach Bailey looks in good nick. Andrews is, you know, he's been under the pump a little bit, but if they do get going, watch out.
1: Mm. So, I mean, we'll ask Joe about their recruiting over the last decade. The last time they were real premiership threats was 2015. So it's been a 10-year rebuild for the Fremantle Dockers, but they're right in that slot now. Mm. We'll ask him about David Walls, but we'll also ask him about their development, because if you look at players like Josh Tracy, who was a rookie pickup, Patrick Voss was an SSP. These guys, Neil Erasmus, Matt Johnson, have gone to another level this season. Their development has been great, and I think a part of that has been a part of their strength and conditioning as well. They look stronger. They look more menacing against opposition teams. So they're in the right slot, the Fremantle Dockers. There's some teams that are going to challenge them, no doubt. Like I said, Brisbane, Geelong will be up there, the Sydney Swans. The Adelaide Crows have started to lift. Mm. But, right now, Fremantle are sitting very nicely on the top of the table. Murphy Reid off the text line. Murphy Reid won Vic MVP in the carnival.
0: Yeah, so he's a very good junior footballer. But how many very good junior footballers haven't translated? So you can understand a level of scepticism. He's still a first-round draft pick, and Freo lottery tickets come up.
1: What percentage do you think... So this has been a talking point this week, the chartered flights for Fremantle. What percentage advantage does that give them, you know, compared to the other travelling teams?
0: Well, I don't know if you can quantify it, but clearly it's an advantage. That's, they wouldn't be doing it if not. If they didn't think it was working, and it's sometimes a bit self-fulfilling, if they didn't think it was going to make a difference, they wouldn't be doing it. Equally, there's only two clubs in the country who travel as much as they do. So... one other club that travels as much. So good on them. Mm. You know, if they've got the resources to do it, why not do it?
1: Sean in Adderdale off the text line is a little sceptical of Fremantle. Looks like everything is running in Fremantle's favour this year. Soft draw, getting the Eagles twice, which always is going to happen, yep. Sean. Team selling their home games to them and injury free. Now other teams are conceding to them by resting players and gifting them wins, which gives them an advantage over the other teams. By the way, in my opinion, I think Fremantle's defence is quite ordinary. Cox is easily beaten one-on-one. Ryan plays on no one, which you can't do against teams with quality tools. That's Sean in Adderdale. Look, a couple of those things I'll concede. I'll concede that I don't think Fremantle have necessarily played an all-out forward line this year. There has been times where, you know, Gunston got a little bit injured. Hawthorn didn't have that extra tool that they usually would have, like a Chole. He didn't play. Cameron was hurt back on Thursday night, which meant he played deeper. And I think the way to really carve up that Fremantle defence is the Jeremy Cameron prototype of running high up the ground and running back. And I think that would have caught out their defence a little bit. But look, you can't deny 13 straight wins. You have to play what's in front of you. And the Fremantle Dockers this year have been more resilient than they ever have been.
0: It's not a soft element to not be injured.
1: No.
0: That goes to the strength and smarts of your program, and a lot of luck too. I mean, you can have moments where things happen and someone falls on you and you break your leg or twist your ankle or whatever and you're out. So there's a bit of luck, but there's strength, there's planning, there's preparation. So that's not a soft element. And you have a look at who they've got coming up. So Gold Coast at home, you'd think that's a win. Ben King's a... it will be a challenge for them, but apart from that, you think they've got them covered. Giants in Canberra, probably a danger game, but again, they've got them covered. Sydney at home, Port Adelaide away, and again, you know, there's some of those are an issue, but the sides they play twice, West Coast, Bulldogs, Melbourne, Adelaide, Carlton, Well, they go into all of those repeat games comfortable favourites. One, yeah. 2, 3, 4, 5 more games at home.
2: Mm.
0: You know, so they've got it. The draw is not necessarily soft, but yeah. it's
1: part of the parity, the equity in the AFL fixture in trying to get Fremantle up there. They've never won a premiership. The AFL want to give them a little bit of support. It's equalisation in the fixture, so that's part of it, and it's completely understandable.
0: They get a free kick from North Melbourne, but North Melbourne have got other elements within their club. They need money because they're struggling. So they sell games. Now, they could sell games to Tasmania. That's clearly coming to an end. They're looking around for other options. And if it suits them to make X dollars from bringing games to Perth and they're not competing for a final, they're happy to do that.
1: And North Melbourne shouldn't have necessarily been easy beats either.
0: No.
1: You know, down in Bunbury, always throw a bit of a spanner in the works, but they had more than a bad day, Townie. They were awful in that game. We're getting a fair few here off the text line, so what we might do is clear a quick break. We have to hear from our sponsors. We'll be back next with more of your messages and plenty more footy chat here on Before the Footy.
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8: 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So Optus Stadium, or is it a waffle venue upgraded for you as a waffle grand final venue in the future?
9: Yeah, well, I've been lucky enough to play in 2 grand finals. The first one was at Optus, and then Leaderville, loser one and winner one has a big impact. Leaderville Oval and a waffle ground is a no-brainer for a player's perspective. A packed ground with the atmosphere, which is unbelievable. And you don't really get that at Optus. You fill it up halfway or something, it just doesn't compare. So yeah, that's my take on it.
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1: Welcome back to Before the Footy. Matt Grubelich, John Townsend here with you this morning. Jai Bolton on the bench today. We hope he is well, and we look forward to seeing him next week. It's all thanks to HIF Health Insurance and to Encompass Home Care. Joe Bridie, the Executive General Manager of Football at the Fremantle Dockers, to join us in about an hour's time. But plenty of messages still coming through. If you want to have your say, you can. You can call up on 94 18 7 7 00, or you can text through to 0429 913 913. I wanted to give a shout out to Tony Modra, who was hit and miss there for a little bit, but seems to have pulled through So we just wish him and his family and friends all the best, because pretty scary stuff back on Thursday, Townie.
0: Yeah, the reports at the time were terrible, weren't they? Critical condition and potentially not surviving, but obviously looks a lot better. Yeah, great player. I think he's got, well, I was looking at his stats yesterday, identical to Jai Amos, I think, at the moment.
1: Oh, really?
0: Yeah, in half as many games. So he played as a pure full forward, obviously, but I think his stats were 148 goals, so same as Jai Amos. So he was a fantastic player. I saw him a fair bit live and thought he was brilliant. Old-fashioned country boy who just loved standing on people's heads and kicking amazing goals.
1: Was there anyone more popular than him back in back in his heyday?
0: Well, no, he was like Warwick Kappa, who was just spectacular. So they were big. He wasn't as big a personality, I guess, as Kappa, who used to go out and about to draw attention to himself. But he just did it in his way. He was very stiff. He missed 97 and 98 at Adelaide when they won their flags with injury. And I think he played every game in 97 and missed a grand final. And so doesn't have that on his record of winning those the two flags that Adelaide won. But a great player, a memorable player, and kicked 10 for Freo, still their best ever performance. So he's a significant figure in Freo's history. While we're talking about it, we talked about John O'Connell last week. He was very ill last week when we... when we went to air, and John O'Connell died later that afternoon. He saw the first quarter of Claremont and thought, that was it, I'm out of here. So anyway, he was a great, as we said last week, he was a great person in WA footy and in the family, and he'll be sadly missed, but he had a big say in WA football for many, many, many years as a player, coach, administrator, media person, supporter. He and Pops Heal, the only two league players in WA history to have three league-playing sons, and he had a league-playing grandson, Johnny Williams. And if Xavier Ellis does the right thing, he'll have a league-playing great-grandson or daughter as well. So that's multiple generations from John O'Connell. And so our commiserations, condolences to the family. There's a show for him at Claremont Oval on Thursday afternoon, this Thursday, and there will be a lot of people turning up to pay their respects.
1: Yeah, great man. Condolences to the family. But, good innings from John O'Connell, and he'll be sadly missed. Hey, Craig and Maida Vale off the text line. This is a little long-winded, but we'll get there. Morning, guys. A few things. Firstly, I watched both the Dockers game and the Socceroos and saw a very similar trend in both first halves. Both the Cats and US came to play from the first minute, and the difference in pressure on the ball carrier was significantly higher for both, as well as the ability to capitalise on the mistakes that pressure created. It was only when Freo and Australia began to match that pressure that they got themselves back into the game. Unfortunately, only Freo were able to score goals from the turnovers to win. Secondly, what are your thoughts on Harley Reid in the All-Australian team? And thirdly, if you take out the AFL-listed players as well as all of the recruits from interstate and other clubs, how many truly local players are in the Peel League side today? That's from Craig in Maida Vale.
0: About six, I think.
1: Yeah, I've got it here. So 15 Dockers.
0: 16, so seven. There'll be seven locals, I think, in the Peel side.
1: So Jacob Hewitt, one. Ben Hancock, two. Tristan Bryce, three. Corey Tregenza, four. Scott Tuohy, five. Austin Polmia, six. And then Lockie Tardra is a recruit, and so is Sean Hunter.
0: Oh, yeah. Right. So six. Yeah. So it's about a quarter.
1: Yeah. Six of 23. 15 Fremantle listed players today. Yeah, so it's been ticked off by the Waffle.
0: Yeah, and that's a consequence of them having a fit list. I'll be asking, looking forward to asking Joe Bridey about that to some degree too, about what happens in finals. So we know that when Fremantle aren't playing, there's a maximum of 12, and there's a qualification criteria. You've got to play six, including two of the last eight. But if Fremantle are playing on the same weekend, it's open slather. Now, what do they do? Do they want to play 15 players? Particularly if the reserve side might not be playing. So those reserves player. You know, Ryder Luke, as someone pointed out to us very cleverly last week, and Leon Kickett, they're not in the frame to play for the AFL. But Mason Cox may well be, or Sean Darcy, or Jeremy Sharp, or Hugh Davies. So some of these players may well have to be playing waffle football to stay alive. And so that's going to be an issue for Freo and Peel and for the waffle as we get into finals. Now, we're not preempting what's going to happen. You've got to be playing on different weekends, and who knows. But that's certainly going to be a keen watch later in the year.
1: Harley Reid, All-Australian?
0: Look, he's certainly good enough. Whether his season's been good enough, I don't know. He's competing with Nick Dacos, Bontempelli, Bailey Smith, Murphy Reid, perhaps, who might be picked forward rather than midfield.
1: Butters and there's
0: a
1: plethora.
0: Wouldn't be surprised if he's in the squad. If they're picking 40 and that'll have,
1: there's a chance for
0: mids.
1: The squad.
0: Yeah, if they pick 20 mids, he's got to be a chance.
1: Yeah,
0: Lockie Neal.
1: I think it's going to be hard to make the team this year.
0: I don't think he'd make it. I think there's 8 or 10 ahead of him. But
1: he's a chance
0: he's
1: for
0: not
1: the
0: far
1: squad.
0: Off. And if you have, imagine if he has a streak coming home where he's in the best 2 or 3 for 2 months. Well, he's got to go close.
1: All right. A few more here. We'll stick on the AFL. A couple of waffle questions coming through. Hi, boys. So when Darcy comes back, he needs to play second ruck to Jackson, as Jackson is now the number one ruckman. Does Darcy play more forward then?
0: Well, you'd think so, because their back line's identified. He'll be there as Mason Cox is doing, a little bit in the ruck and a little bit forward. So he may only be playing not even 50% game time. That's just whether who can have the greater effect. And I think Cox has been...
1: He might
0: adequate.
1: Be the old school bench player, yeah. Number 23, yeah, and just come in
0: for 5 or 10 minutes a quarter. No, well, that's a... I mean, they've got some options, haven't they?
1: Mm.
0: I mean, and that's presuming that he'll be a straight swap for Cox. I think they've got a luxury where they can continue to play the... or use the approach that they've got at the moment, that Jackson's playing that, like Nat Nui did, rucking and then following up his own work. He's better on the ground than Nat Nui was, and he's a marking target in the forward line. So that'll change their dynamic a little bit. And do they get better because of it? Not necessarily, but I'm sure that's what will happen. But Darcy needs to maybe play more weeks in the waffle. Just keep getting fitter and fitter, and then by the time he's ready to go, they hopefully he'll see out the season. He's got wear and tear as well. As we know, he's got bone on bone in a knee. That's a management issue. Maybe he's going to be playing 40% game time might be ideal for him.
1: Mm.
0: He can play multiple weeks doing that.
1: There's a few Peel Thunder players knocking down the door at the Fremantle Dockers. I think Jeremy Sharp's probably number one, isn't he?
0: But he's competing with Frederick, who's playing that role. He's competing with... who else is on there? Not so much.
1: O'Driscoll, I guess.
0: Yeah, so O'Driscoll's played his way into the side, and until there's a reason not to pick him, how does he get in? Mm. So Sharp's gone back. They tried to play him as an inside mid for a while. That didn't work. His powers, he's running. He's just waiting for an opportunity now.
1: 42 possessions and 2 goals last week, or a couple of weeks ago, when Peel last played. So... yeah, he's been killing it. Is he a Sandover chance? Do you think it can go to a Peel player?
0: Yeah, he's played 8 games, I think, 8 waffle games. He's been in their best few most weeks. They're up the top of the ladder, so most of the 6 votes, I think, are going to go to Peel. The waffle ladder reflects who wins the Sandover. There's more winners from number 1, second most winners from number 2, mostly all the way down in that order. So his team's second on the ladder. They win today. They go on top. So he's going to be getting votes. He's playing very well. He's eye-catching. He's a prominent player. He's probably the front runner at the moment.
1: Yeah, I would say so. He'd be up there. I think Bailey Rogers would be up there for mine. couple of others. I did write them down, and now...
0: Yeah, Constable's the leading ball winner.
1: Parfitt's been better than him this year.
0: Yeah, but...
1: Parfitt's had more exciting games.
0: When you get more... I mean, the record of the last 20 years of Sandover medals is that I think 18 have been won by the leading ball winner. So Constable's going to be there and thereabouts. Parfitt's taking some off him. Sharp's
1: Cleaver. Did you mention Cleaver?
0: I mean, he's from Adel, have come to the fore in the last few weeks, so he'll be making a run.
1: And he's hitting the scoreboard too, Jack, which is good. And I think that's probably something he is really focusing in
0: he's
1: on.
0: He's a notable player, isn't he? He's left footed, he's got long hair, he sort of stands out when he runs with it, and he'll be getting votes. He'll be won by midfielder, we know that, unfortunately, because you'd like to see a full forward. Perhaps. Maybe the change to using stats might help the full forwards.
1: It might, indeed.
0: The goal kickers. So Aaron Clark or maybe Trey, well, not so much Trey Rusko, hasn't had as good a year, but the full forwards will benefit from Tyler Keitel.
1: Nice segue into this text on the SMS line. Full forwards in the Waffle are lighting it up. Keitel a gun and consistent over years. Hunter and Clark also going well. How important are these guys to their clubs?
0: Well, Claremont have lost their last two and Hunter's kicked 7 and 3. So not significant in that it's changing results, but they make players straighten up. You draw the footy. You move quickly towards it. And in finals too, you have a look at grand finals. Simpson medalists have often come from the full forwards. Ben Sokol, a couple of Subi players.
1: Smith.
0: Brad Smith won it. Mark Boland, Matt Boland won it. So the full forwards draw attention in grand finals. So are they important? Absolutely.
1: It's interesting because in the AFL, the key forwards on grand final day, don't kick big bags.
0: No.
1: You know, if you look back at history, the most goals in a grand final, VFL, AFL history is 9. You know, and you compare that to the record in a home and away season, which is 18.
0: And when was the last? Well, Gary Ablett Senior. 9 in 89, so that's 37 years ago. How many this century? What's the best performance in a grand final? Maybe five or six.
1: Six, I think. But that
0: Alan kicked 6 for Adelaide.
1: Fritz, I think. Fritz kicked 6 for Melbourne.
0: Yeah,
1: did he?
0: Some of them were after the game was over. Cam, the big Geelong bloke,
1: Mooney.
0: Cam Mooney kicked 5 in a grand final.
1: Yeah.
0: Steve Johnson, he kicked 5 when he won the Norm Smith?
1: Yeah, 4, I think.
0: Four maybe. So they're not massive bags, are they? Peter Matera kicked 5.
1: Off a wing. Sumer kicked 6 that day, I think.
0: So Sumich and Ablett Senior in the last 30-odd years.
1: Well, and it's taken, you know, someone like a Darren Jarman
0: as well.
1: I'm
0: a very keen watcher of Danny Laidley's ratings in the West on Mondays. I did that. So only 3 people have done it. Danny Laidley, who won a flag, Peter Sumich, who won 2 flags, and me. So we're the 3. So I don't know what the common denominator was. I can tell you, rating, you know, Alex Pearce got a 10 for a smother. Peter Matera must have got an 18 out of 10 for that game. And Gary Ablett Sr. probably a 20 out of 10.
1: It's one of the great individual performances, isn't it?
0: Mm.
1: No doubt about that.
0: Lost by a goal. He kicked 9, they lost by a goal.
1: Look, to answer that question from Rick, Keitel, if you take him out of West Perth, they're nowhere near it.
0: Yeah. If he's kicked 30, he's going at 3 a game. He's on track for his best ever season.
1: Aaron Clark, structurally, he's a classy player. He averages 3 goals a game across his career in the Waffle. Even last week, you know, he garnered so much attention from Jasper Peace, who I thought played a great game. I thought he was Claremont's best last week, Jasper Peace. But he still, you know, and he had a down day, Clark. He still bobbed up and kicked 3 in the last quarter.
0: Yeah. Ball just started coming in, didn't it? And he kept presenting.
1: Structurally, he is a very classy player, Aaron Clark. Hunter, I think, is a very good player. He's a little bit inconsistent. I think Claremont's forward line at the moment needs a rejig. So I think he could really be dominant, but he's not playing as dominant as possible because there's something amiss in that forward line, I think, right now.
0: He's a good, one thing he is, he's a good kick. He's a good kick from 50, and he's kicked 10, and he hasn't missed too many in the last 2 weeks. Clark's a good kick as well. Kicked 3, maybe three from set shots, I think, last week. So he was right in the game from strong marks. Yeah, Clermont are not travelling it quite as well as they were before the state bye. Gowdy, if he goes into the ruck, they leave him one out pretty much. It's exciting to see. It's one of the great things about footy is full forwards kicking big bags. You know, they lead up, they draw attention. That is one of the strengths of football.
1: Tracy, I've loved watching Tracy this year. Strong hands, just attacks, doesn't deviate 1 second, always at the foot, and love watching him play. Gunston's the other one I'm loving at the moment.
0: Yeah, no, sadly, he's got a significant foot injury at the moment, so hopefully
1: That could really derail the Hawks, I think.
0: Yeah. Mitch Lewis is there, but he's a different player. He's a charge into, a bit like Tracy, isn't he? Charges in and smashes packs and whatever. It's sad what's happened in footy in the last 10 years with the constriction of the game played on a basketball court rather than on a football field.
1: Yeah.
0: And so where's the room for big full forwards to leap and lead and kick long goals?
1: It's tricky. You don't see it too often, do you, unfortunately, these days compared to what we've seen in the past. But, just touching on last night, actually, before we get to some more messages here, because we brought it up there, Hawthorn. I thought it was a bit of a bruise-free game last night, personally.
0: That might be because of Gold Coast and how they're going at the moment.
1: Yeah, it wasn't, you know, it was a high-scoring affair. It was just a bit up and down, and I didn't think there was a hell of a lot of intensity in that game from some of the players.
0: Looked slippery, didn't it?
1: Like, that's another thing.
0: Was it rain or dew?
1: Dew, I think.
0: Yeah.
1: Maybe a little bit of rain.
0: Very hard underfoot.
1: Makes it hard underfoot, yeah.
0: Yeah, so the bloke slipping over just, you know, at random. The ball was on the ground a lot. That suits the Wizard. He's a spectacular player, isn't he? He's certainly an All-Australian frame at the moment. You know, those couple of goals in the third quarter, I think, where he just got the loose ball on the ground and killed it. He is going beautifully. And he's one of the keys. He could win a Norm Smith because he could kick four or five in a grand final and be the significant difference.
1: It does feel like momentum is a big factor in today's game, but it's these bursts, these 15-minute patches that teams can have that can just annihilate opposition. We've seen it from Brisbane the last 2 years, what they've done in finals footy in particular, the stretches that they've gone on, which has just demoralised opposition. Fremantle this year, they're almost a burst team. They do it in patches, and we saw it from Hawthorn last night at the start of that fourth quarter, where the game was almost done 5 minutes into that final term after being pretty close at three-quarter time.
0: Well, I think that's indicative of the season itself. But home and away's played over 25 weeks now. It's the longest home and away season ever. And so you can't sustain it. And maybe it's the same in games because the games are so intense and the pace is so high for so long. Teams can't sustain it. And then they get it together for 15 minutes and then they have to come off again because you just can't keep that level going for 2 hours. So streaks, they're probably going to be a lot harder to maintain. Frio's 13, again, indicative of, you know, where they're at physically. They've got one injury. So they are getting their best side on the park, and the players that are coming in are cherry ripe and in good form. It's just the nature of the game now, that it is such a slog that you can't sustain high level over 25 weeks and 2 hours a week. So when you go, you're going hard, and then you're coming off again.
1: Some real difficulties. Fair few off the text line to get through this morning. Another one here. I heard you say it's a Dockers Brisbane Grand Final. What about the Swans? 12-2, seven of their best 23 out, and just in third gear. How will Fremantle cope with their four-headed monster forward line plus Papley and Heaney? If I don't drop a text now, and again, your listeners might not know, there is a team in the city of Sydney. By the way, John, I spoke to my good mate Peter from Bull Creek, who kicked the 26 goals against you, and he said he kicked most against a bloke who was a former Swan Districts player and not you.
0: No, I didn't play it. I was at the other end of the ground watching it. So I was at the southern end of Allen Park. He was at the northern end. Peter Mattia, who's the South Fremantle Reserves team manager for many years and a life member at South, kicked 26 against us one day, and there was no Jai Amos about the way he kicked for goal. He'd get it, he'd turn back, he'd run straight at the goals and nail it. So anyway, glad that was brought up. I don't know who the Swan Districts player that he played. I suspect if you're having 26 kicked on you, you're not staying on the same defender.
1: Sydney. So, look, yeah. For me, look, I understand Gordon coming back and Papley, they're big players to come back. Four-headed monster, I think, is a bit of a stretch in that forward line.
0: So is that Logan McDonald and Joel Amati part of that?
1: Yeah, yeah, you would say so. I don't know about that.
0: They're good B-plus players, aren't they? Yeah. And altogether, they're a challenge.
1: Mm.
0: They've gone under the radar beautifully, Sydney. They're not as flamboyant as they were, two years ago when they were flying halfway through the year and then sort of petered out towards the end and were overrun in the grand final. They are a very solid side and you can't discount them. And they do get an advantage at home. It's an unusual game. Ground suits their play. They keep winning. They're going to be there.
1: Yeah, they are. You're right, though. They're in third gear, and I don't like that at the moment from the Sydney Swans.
0: Sometimes how do you change? You get comfortable doing that. So can you change gears well enough at choice? I'm not sure.
1: They need Goulden to win a premiership. Mm. They need him. They need him and Papley at least.
0: Yeah.
1: Their back line's a little susceptible to. I'm not on the Swans at the moment, personally, to win a flag. I think they're a great team. They're going to finish top four.
0: But again, if you finish top four and you've got your best side out there and things are going well, of course you're a chance. You're only, 4 hours away.
1: Yeah.
0: But at the moment, based on where they're at, it's not false form, but it's they have to get better, I think. And Brisbane, we know, have to get better as well, but they've got personnel issues. If they can get their players back out there, things are... you think are going to move along for them.
1: All right. A couple more here off the text line before we clear another break. Joe Bridey, our special guest, coming up this morning at around about 10:30. Hello, listening to the 91.3 match of the day last week when the Mighty Demons beat Ladder Leaders in Claremont. At the end of the game, the comments were made that Jaden Hunter refused to shake hands with the opposition after the game. Just wondering what your thoughts are on this poor sportsmanship. He could have been on the winning side if he had come back to his inaugural club after his stint on an AFL list.
0: Yeah, and he could have been on the winning side if he kicked 7, not 3. So, ifs and buts. I didn't see that. I covered the game for 7+. So I didn't see that. I presume that there's a bit of personal...
1: Look, there's animosity between Perth and Claremont. There's no two ways about that.
0: He did put the forks or the fingers up at the... Was that the crowd or the Oppo players?
1: Oh, I can't recall. Yeah, I missed that exact moment. Yeah. But Bailey Rogers did go over to him and said, no, shake hands.
0: Yeah, okay.
1: And he did. So...
0: So maybe there's a bit of personal... history there between him and some other players, perhaps. I don't know. I wasn't aware of it, but I certainly saw the moment he celebrated a goal after Patton had kicked 5 and gone through the full range of celebrations. So maybe he was just giving a bit back to the crowd.
1: Yeah, look, at the end of the day, these sorts of things happen.
0: Helps, doesn't it?
1: Personality helps. So we're talking about it, and there's a bit of animosity is always good between some clubs, I think, as well. You don't want everyone just to be friendly.
0: No,
1: even though it's a community competition to an extent.
0: This is a physical game where players get hurt. You have to accept and inflict pain on other human beings, and if you're not comfortable doing it, it's a hard sport to be part of. So that's part. I mean, you saw the stuff with Jai Simpkin this week, who's been absolutely bullied by the AFL because he said on social media that he, like a lot of other players, are confused about the rules. What is wrong with doing that? That clearly the AFL is not comfortable with players speaking their own minds, and he has been, I guess, harassed into withdrawing what he said. I mean, I'm not sure Jai Simpkin's at the top end of Australian footy, but he has been a captain. He's a senior player. He's a first choice player at a club, and he expressed an opinion on something that is commonplace in football. Players, spectators, umpires—they're all saying the rules are too complicated. The interpretations are changed from week to week and umpire to umpire. If a player mentions it, what's wrong with that? Didn't name anyone, didn't offend anyone, didn't abuse anyone, expressed an opinion as someone involved in the middle of the sport.
1: He's going against the grain, You're not allowed to do that.
0: And Jaden Hunter's done the same thing. Yeah. Jaden Hunter's probably not everyone's cup of tea. But do you need everyone to be cut from the same cloth? Of course not.
1: No. Look, it's not always the best look, but yeah, that's sometimes happens in footy. I don't, you know, there's been times where it's happened before. Hey, Paul Curtis, I can't believe he got 3 weeks.
0: Yeah, he seemed to didn't have many options. It was about a 0.4 second tackle, and didn't, you know, part of the reason he got 3 weeks, he didn't release his arms. Well, he was going forward with a bloke under him, so what would happen if he released his arms? Probably wouldn't have made any difference. But how do you do that in 0.4 of a second? Impossible.
1: What I hate, look, he's late to the tackle because Davis released the footy. But what I hate is it's almost a picture-perfect tackle from what you would learn as a player.
0: Rather than on a slight angle rather than a flatter angle.
1: Yeah, but these are just minute details.
0: Football incident.
1: Minuscule.
0: Yeah. I mean, there's the worst things. Ginnivan the other night, kneeing a bloke in the face and then giving him the jumper punches to the jaw, that was far worse.
1: Mm. Mm.
0: But I mean, punched him under the guise of jumper punching.
1: Mm.
0: Now, and it looked terrible. He's above the other player. That wasn't a football incident. He deserves worse than Curtis gets.
1: Yeah, because it's intentional.
0: You know,
1: it's intentional. Curtis is not.
0: A result on that. Whether there's any case to answer, maybe a bit too early for that. But it certainly looked very ordinary.
1: All right, another one in regards to the reports, tribunals. Morning, fellas. With the West Coast Eagles delaying the process in Malachi Champion's tribunal case, what do they think they can possibly achieve regarding his serious misconduct charge? Do they need to defend an assistant coach in the process for an alleged outburst in the Swans coaching booth? In Champion's defence, I can see a claim of extreme provoked. Reduced his penalty, and that's fair enough in my book if you are having your face buried into the turf. But what are West Coast up to?
0: Well, they're on their holiday because they had their bye. So that's the simple reason why the matter wasn't heard. Though I noticed, even though they're on their bye and all players and coaches were off limits, they announced two players having their contracts extended. So the maybe the bye doesn't apply to their PR arm. The Malachi Champion one, he got done for serious misconduct. He hasn't been found guilty yet. The case will go before the tribunal, and that's not to say he'll get suspended or penalised. He blew his nose on an opposition player who was has accepted a week's suspension for striking Champion. So there was a bit going on, obviously. Remember, though, Malachi Champion got out of jail 2 years ago. There was an incident in a game and the two clubs colluded to keep it quiet to prevent him from being, or to maintain his level, his prospects of getting drafted. If he'd been done for that, for using the banned word,
1: and
0: he,
1: I should,
0: he may not have got drafted.
1: I should mention escaped suspension, just for the listeners out there. He didn't get released from jail.
0: No, he didn't get released.
1: Just if anyone was thinking that.
0: He didn't get released from jail. But that both clubs realised, a young player, that if they pursued that matter, it may have been held against him when it came to being drafted. So they thought the penalty, the potential penalty, was far greater than the crime. So there was a level of collusion between clubs, and he kept going. He was very lucky. He got away with it. He may not get away with it this time. I think blowing your nose on an opposition player is probably going to get weeks, multiple weeks.
1: Mm. All right, let's clear a break. Let's hear from our sponsors. Plenty more to come after this.
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0: We're down in Mandurah, Peel Thunder and East Perth.
1: Right, so Peel win, they will go to the top of the ladder. And in the other game, if South get beaten, they will drop out of the top five. I think the other teams, one of Subi or East Fremantle, will jump them.
0: It's very even, isn't it? Mm. So Claremont now only 0.17% ahead of Peel. And they have played one extra game. So Peel, definitely with a strong win today, will leapfrog them. Perth now up to third with that win last week against the Tigers at 6-4. Same amount of points as Peel. East Perth in fourth, 5-4. South's fifth, 5-4. East Fremantle, sixth, 5-4. West Coast are at seventh of 5-5. Subiaco, eighth, 4-5. And then Swans at three wins and West Perth down the bottom at one are going to be a little bit too far behind. But eight legitimate contenders for the finals at this stage.
1: Well, if Subi win today, their very good percentage means that they are South have to lose, obviously. But if Subi win and South lose, there's every chance Subi will go into the five. So they'll go to 5-5 with a strong percentage over the 100. So the sixth best percentage of any side.
0: They get Schofield back
1: and... there's another one back in too, I think, for them.
0: Would it be Soko, or is he still a while away?
1: For Subi, in comes... Or Petrocelli.
0: Oh, yes.
1: So, and they picked up Stephen Miller during the week. So another Claremont, a retired ruckman. So
0: and Stephen Miller. Straight in.
1: Yeah.
0: Yeah, because Fraser Rickson, obviously...
1: he's
0: a part
1: the 18s,
0: with the 18s.
1: Yeah. Yeah,
0: and
1: so
0: Jack Mayo... Look, that's a good in, because Jack Mayo... higher up the ground, when you don't have Borchette, when you don't have Sokol, they've got nothing to kick to. So they need just a ruckman in there.
1: Just a big body.
0: Just a big body, just to win some hit-outs and, you know, try and get it forward. And then they have Jack Mayo forward. I think that's a much better structure for them.
1: Well, Subiaco. With Petrocelli and Schofield coming in, that's two players who are going to deliver inside 50 a fair bit more. So you need to be able to take advantage of it.
0: Hamish Freeback as well for the Bulldogs.
1: Yep. Yeah, looking forward to seeing how he goes.
0: Important player for them.
1: Rusko's gone. Strom missed last week. He had a work commitment, so he's then going off to Europe sooner or later. But he's there at the moment, but Rusko's gone. Oscar Smart's missing at East Fremantle. So this is the modern world. Oscar Smart, big pickup from Essendon, had a pretty good year for East Freo. He's off to a wedding. Didn't tell anyone. Not too late. So that's caused a wee bit of grief, I gather.
0: Yeah, he's
1: East Freo.
0: Look, he's a
1: probably
0: young...
1: More, it might be more disruptive than a player at South going to Europe.
0: We had I had Oscar in the studio a couple of weeks back for Sports Drive, and seems to be someone who just sort of rolls with the punches a little bit, Oscar, I think, at this young stage in his life, and he'll probably learn from that at some point. But
1: so what happens? Does he play Rezies next week?
0: Well, I don't know. What does Bill say?
1: I think it's it's absolutely overcooked, the disruption at South of those two players going, because that was announced at Christmas or much before the season started. I think the smart ones come up a little bit later in the piece.
0: Here's a question. So.

0: was a listener earlier on that mentioned if Jaden Hunter had remained at Perth, he would have had a win the other day.
1: Aaron Clark might not be there. They might not be as good a side. So, yeah, ifs and buts.
0: Is there an obligation of sorts for a player that gets drafted to an AFL club through a Colts or a waffle system? Is there an obligation for that player to then return and give back to the club that drafted them, or is it free reign, can go wherever?
1: Well, at one level, he is tied to the club. He's returned there, so for him to play elsewhere, they've got to pay a clearance fee. So there's a benefit to his original club in that narrow sense. Look, I don't think there is. I mean, why would he, if you went back there and there's two full forwards, you may not be where you want to be.
0: And I'm not. This is not a specific question about Jaden Hunt. This is just in general.
1: Yeah. Where do you go after you come back? And it's happened a bit. Harry Marsh came back and he went to Subiaco. He's now returned to East Fremantle, where he was tied to through his grandfather Ray Sorrell. There are plenty of players who've come back from the East or from the AFL.
0: Ethan Hughes, another one just off the top of my head.
1: So he started. He was a Swan Districts player to start with, and then went to Peel, then went to South Fremantle. Also knew that he was competing with potential Fremantle players, so his spot's not guaranteed. It's not uncommon at all. They are tied to the club, though. So they've got that statutory link, which means that there's a clearance required. I think players, you can't hold players. It's not like the 1960s where players had to stand out for a year because they wanted a clearance somewhere else. It's a lot freer. And who knows what would happen. If Hunter had gone back to Perth, Aaron Clark probably wouldn't be playing there. And they've picked up a very good player. Now, not to say Jaden Hunter wouldn't have done exactly what Aaron Clark did, but who knows how it's going to happen. I don't think you can compel players to stay anywhere. You can't even compel them to turn up. You know, they're leaving. They're going to weddings. They're going to Europe. They're doing this, that, and the other thing. So, no, I don't think you can compel them. All you can do is make the case to them. Try and convince them that they've got an opportunity and it's a good environment.
0: Well, that's it. So, only the three games in the waffle, the fixturing, it's been a talking point, hasn't it? We brought it up with Luke Sanders back on Monday night, and then the grand final's a whole nother topic of conversation.
1: Less and less likely they'll play a twilight grand final, isn't it? With Freo just strengthening their cause to finish on top. And if they go through, maybe they'll play on a Friday night rather than a Saturday afternoon preliminary final. But they've still got to get there. And it can't be guaranteed until September. So Luke Sanders, who's left, actually, he's left. Could have told us, actually. Could have told us on Monday night that he was off, but not in a position to do so. He announced that on Tuesday, that he's off to the, not the Sports Commission, he's off to, anyway, he's got another job in sport, and he'll do, he's off to the Optus Stadium to work in their events, I guess, events or, you know, liaise with sports about events, and he's got a great history. He had a great, he was a footy manager at Subiaco under when Jared Schofield was coaching, and they had too many good players and they couldn't fit them under the salary cap, or under the points cap, so he found a way to do it, the yo-yo. D-list a senior player every week and keep them going and then get through to the grand final and pick your best side. So he did a good job. One of his great stories, he recruited Shane Yaron, who played a reserves game for Peel against Subiaco, just on a permit. He was playing local footy, Shane Yaron. And Luke, as every good football manager knows, he wasn't tied to Peel, so he got him to sign a transfer on the car bonnet in the car park at Peel after a reserves game. And he ended up at Subi, became a very good player, and went to Freo and played some AFL footy. So great pickup, alert, and had the document in his pocket too. That's the other key. Can't say I'm going to send it to you. Needs to sign it now. So good on you, Luke. At the moment, though, I'm not sure that the fixturing is ideal. Three games this week, three games last week, and four the week before. Better off five and, you've got to go 2 and 3.
0: Yeah.
1: So just have it over 2 weeks if you need it.
2: Well, that's what I think. I just don't understand why we can't do 2 weeks and just get it over with and back to normal.
1: Yeah, you're going to may start the game. It gives you more flexibility if you've got another week up your sleeve.
2: Hey, I've got a grievance, actually. I've seen you've got your waffle fixtures there. I bought the record, physical record, back on Thursday night at the game because, every now and then I like to grab it and read through it. And someone a couple seats over from me said, oh, can I have a bit of a look at that, the record? And I said, yeah, sure, have a read. And then the siren sounded and I looked over and he was gone. And the record was gone with it too. I couldn't believe it. $5 down the drain.
1: Too generous for your own good.
2: I could not believe it. So if there's any listeners out there who sit in aisle Z row...
1: you sure he just didn't leave it under the seat?
2: No, definitely didn't. I looked everywhere. Couldn't believe it. I could not believe he'd gone off with it. He was too quick for me.
1: Did it have the waffle games in it?
2: It did. It did. And I wanted to use that for today's call, and I can't.
1: Well, you can get one online,
2: I can. I know. That's what I'm doing now. From now on, I'm not. Sorry to anyone who's selling the records physically at the front of the game. You're not actually getting any more of my money.
1: It's very late in the piece. You can only get access to it pretty late on Friday afternoon. So anyway, I'm doing the South Fremantle West Perth game at Fremantle this afternoon, and I got mine. So I know that. The interesting thing about this now, they list the games played by reserves players, which is a very handy thing to have. I'm just having a look at Toby Dodds at South Fremantle. He's played 56 reserves games. That's a lot of work. Menno Inverarity at West Perth went from Claremont. He's played 52. Tyson Moulton's played 67 reserves games and 115 league games.
2: Mm.
1: 100. That's a decade, best part of a decade. Tyson Moulton is actually playing league footy today. First game in about 54 weeks, I think it is. Hadn't played this season until now.
2: Good to see Sam Swadling making his debut at AFL level today for the Pies. Good games to come. Adelaide Melbourne's going to be an interesting one at the Adelaide Oval in about an hour's time.
1: They're going to cause some pain, Adelaide. I don't know if they'll make it. They're there and thereabouts at the moment, and it's a top 10.
2: They've got some upside. Archie's still to come back. A few players.
1: Rankin. Didn't play recently. Hasn't played for a little while. Their best footy is outstanding and, led by their captain, who was brilliant. Last week, those three goals in the first quarter set the tone. Stats are one thing. It's when you do it, it's how you do it, that are the keys. Mm. And those, three goals, including the long one from inside the centre square, just at the right moment to reward their effort and convert their momentum into a score, was outstanding.
2: Who's playing the better footy at the moment? Who wins this game between the Giants and the Blues?
1: Carlton are a form side. They've won four on the trot.
2: Mm.
1: Yeah, probably them, but the other mob have got greater upside, but they've played worse, and then they played better, and then they played worse again.
2: Well, some of their returning players need to get going. Sam Taylor, Jesse Hogan, now they've had a couple of games under their belt. They need to get going.
1: Yeah. You would have thought on even terms, they're a better side than Carlton and they should win it. But, mate, if Carlton win their fifth in a row, it would come as no surprise. Strengthens the case for their interim coach to get the gig.
2: What about Collingwood and Port Adelaide? That's another interesting game today that is really difficult to tip, I think.
1: Port Adelaide's best has been good as well. And they're potent too. Georgiades and Butters, just very potent players. Collingwood, they are just about to hit the wall, you'd think. They've got a lot of old players. We saw the circus with Pendlebury. Sidebottom's just going. Darcy Cameron are looking around. McStay as well, probably not quite going as well. Jeremy Howe. Their best players are their oldest players. Apart from the two Dacos boys, their best players are their oldest players. And you can see them having a tough time for the next few years.
2: All right. I'm going to give you some scenarios here, Townie. And I want you to tell me what would be the most significant trade and what would have the most significant impact on a team in 2027. Couple of Zachs. Zach Bailey to Adelaide, Zach Butters to the Western Bulldogs. Zach Merritt to Hawthorn. Lachie Neale to Collingwood.
1: Why would he go there?
2: Money.
1: He's got, for money and the chance to win a flag, Brisbane, or to be with his children, Perth. Why would you go to Melbourne?
2: That's a great question. I don't know.
1: I'm not convinced that that's going to happen. I just can't see the logic of it. If he's stay at home or move to you for family reasons, why would you have a third option?
2: Mm. Toby Green to Geelong and Ben King to Hawthorn.
1: So he replaces Gunston effectively, who may continue to play on, but you wouldn't have, and obviously the foot issue at the moment's a concern for him. So, but Western Bulldogs need something. For them to contend again, they need some more class. They've been hurt by the injuries and
2: but
1: Darcy
2: does,
1: and
2: I mean,
1: whatever.
2: You know, they might be lacking a little bit in the midfield. You know, Treloar isn't going that well.
1: He's finished.
2: Bont's a little bit sore, so probably need some help. But really what they need is some strong key defenders, don't they?
1: Yeah, and they've been looking around without great luck. Are there any out there? Maybe there are. Don't always believe, Matt, what you've hear on radio or see in the papers, particularly one here. One of the papers here is a long way off the pace, often. Don't be surprised that there's a prominent big defender being talked to by the Bulldogs. He may not be ready to go this year, but they need that. And so they would be on the phone to Sam Taylor, to Harris Andrews, to Alex Pearce.
2: Wiedering
1: in particular, but again, who knows how that's going to pan out. So don't be surprised. And they may be contracted and not looking to go. But the door might be open.
2: Mm.
1: So I think that's significant. But equally, you need eight very good midfielders to win a flag.
2: Mm.
1: You've got to have your starting four. You've got to have the three hard-running wings. You've got to have a half foot, like a Murphy Reid, who plays forward and goes in, or Rankin, or Jordan Ngoi, or whoever it might be. You got to have those options. Without them, you're too thin. You're too exposed when you suffer injuries and maybe when you get into a game where two or three of your best don't perform. You need to have the others lift the weight.
2: Mm. Mm.
1: The Zach Bailey one's interesting, isn't it?
2: Yeah.
1: So I presume that's purely for money, that he would go there. No, it's not opportunity. But Neil's a different matter. Zach Merritt at Essendon. Again, new coach comes in. Who knows? It's a reset. Can they convince him?
2: Mm. Green to Geelong is interesting. I mean,
1: is he from down there? That was his junior club, perhaps. He looks a very loyal player, and they are not that far off. Now, whether or not they're going to be mid-range for 5 years, who knows? But they certainly look as though they are they're a contender if they can get their act together.
2: Oakley Chargers was Toby Green.
1: Oakley, so that's not Geelong.
2: No.
1: They just keep that. That's Geelong do better than anyone, don't they? They top up. They got Bailey Smith in. They've got throughout their history, their last 25 years of being a genuine contender. 20 years, they have just kept bringing in high quality players. Find a way to do it. Cameron comes in. Smith comes in. The players that they got along the way make the difference. And they'd be going at him very hard, you would think. But again, I'd be more likely than not, I would think he'd stay at GWS, where he's a foundation player.
2: Yeah.
1: He will be their first 300 gamer if he goes on again. Very good reasons to stay.
2: Just on the West Coast Eagles, before we clear a break and catch up with Joe Bridie from the Dockers. So they've got the bye this weekend. Probably a good chance for them to just reset. Someone like a Jake Waterman probably needs a week off. It's interesting hearing different points of view on this because, you know, I listened to Suma. Buddy Franklin's had his say. I spoke to someone like a Rob Harding earlier in the week. So he had a different thought compared to Suma and Buddy, who suggests he's got to just get it, you know, keep going at training, kick the goals as many as you can. Rob said, I would almost tell him, no goal kicking at all. Take a couple of days off, two, three, 4 days off, whatever, just so it can reset in his brain, to get that technique back. So it's interesting hearing the differing points of view on that. But the West Coast Eagles in general, into the bye, your thoughts?
1: Yeah, their best has been pretty good, isn't it? They were very good against North Melbourne. They've turned the corner. Clearly, they're far more competitive side than they were in previous years. So things are working along reasonably well. On the Jake Waterman, 2 years ago, he kicked 53-23, accuracy of 70%. He's got a technical flaw in his game, and that until he resolves his technical flaw, he can't get better. His hands are in a bad position. So I would have thought it's pretty straightforward. And then you've got to go back, you've got to rebuild your technique, and then you've got to get your confidence back. Mm. So just simply, one, working on it. You can work as hard as you like, but if you're doing it, if you're banging your head against a brick wall and doing the wrong thing, you're never going to get better. If nothing, as Justin Langer always used to say, if nothing changes, nothing changes. And Justin's a board member at West Coast. He may well send Jake Waterman a text saying that. If nothing changes, Jake, nothing will change. 31-37 at the moment, 45% accuracy. And I thought, I mean, the other misses last week, some of the 20-metre misses were more significant than Waterman missing from 48 with a minute to go.
0: Yeah. Well, the West Coast Eagles, the bye this week, and they will be playing Alton at Marvel Stadium for the next round ahead. Simon of the Waffle and Lathlane. Speaking of waffle fixturing, fellas, West Coast have had three of their waffle home fixtures switched in 1 week, involving East Frio, Perth and South Fremantle in that order. They potentially have a fourth home game fixture in store, but surely not in round 20, when all the clubs and teams should be playing in the same day in the final round, shouldn't they? Says Simon.
1: I don't quite get that, but anyway. So what have they got? They've got 9 home games, like every other club. So they play Claremont in the last game of the season, and they play that at home. They've played away Claremont, Swans and East Perth. They've got the bye this week, away game to East Perth. Then they play East Fremantle and Perth at home in consecutive weeks after that.
2: Sure.
1: A bit confusing.
2: Yeah. All right. Well, let's clear a break. Joe Bridie coming up next from the Fremantle Dockers. Stay tuned on Sport FM.
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0: Welcome back to Before the Footy here on 91.3 Sport FM. Matt Grubelich along with John Townsend here through until 11 o'clock. And we're talking all things Aussie rules. It's all thanks to HIF Health Insurance and to Encompass Home Care. If you want to have your say this morning, you can. You've got about half an hour to do so. 9418 7700, the number to ring. Or you can text through to 0429 913 913. We'd love to hear from you. We're also going to catch up with Ollie a little bit later on in the show for a bit of an update of what's been going on across the morning in footy. But right now, Townie, we talked about it a little bit earlier. It's Wharfie time. Yes. Here on Before the Footy this morning, we are catching up with the Executive General Manager of Football at the Fremantle Dockers, Joe Bridie. Joe, welcome to the show.
1: G'day, gents. Thanks for having me.
2: Yeah. Do you have your finger on the button when it's Wharfie time?
1: I've been asked that a few times now. No, it's something to do with the production team upstairs. So, obviously, a great environment off the stadium when you've got 50-odd thousand Purple Army there. So, it's obviously a big part of the engagement with the crowd.
0: Yeah, no, it was great. It's been great throughout the season. Obviously, didn't get brought out on Thursday night, but you would have been so pleased with that win against Geelong in front of over 55,000 at Optus.
1: Yeah, look, it was one of those games where we felt like we planned really well, and across the four quarters, really. Some moments here and there, we probably didn't execute the way we wanted to, but we just kept leaning into, obviously, the way we wanted to play and locking the ball away in our front half, and we thought that if we gave ourselves enough opportunities, we obviously could walk away with the win. We're finishing off our work in front of goal, but obviously the lead-up to that, we were pleased with how we were able to move the ball, and ultimately we felt like once we started obviously hitting the scoreboard and taking obviously some of those opportunities that we would get across the game, we'd get it on our terms. But they're obviously a very, very talented club, and we knew that it was going to be a big challenge across four quarters of footy.
2: Joe, how do you manage expectations when you've got 43 or 44 fit and available players?
1: Yeah, the communication, I guess, is really important to all our players across the board, and real clarity on what our expectations of those individual players are going in each week. So the work, whether it's players at Peel from our development program perspective, which is led by Jeff Valentine, and obviously from an AFL point of view, it's the work done with JL and now assistants, and ultimately the review post-games and then leading into games on where our players sit and what we want to value as a football program. It's something that our leadership group have done a great job this year in leaning into, and it speaks volumes to the way, and I think it's been talked about, that JL spoke of the players that missed out this week and they understood, and obviously competition for spots, but they're ultimately disappointed it's not being in the AFL team, but they understand and are clear on what they need to continue to work on. But while they go out of the team, they're still really invested in the performance of their teammates, and that's something that we want to be invested in the program that we're driving.
2: Do you sense that within the team, whether, I don't know if it's the camaraderie or just the team element has been building as much as your playing strength and your the technical things that you're doing on the field as well?
1: Oh, it's a critical part of it, isn't it? Like, you look at the importance of playing for each other and being selfless, and we've seen that in some of our key leaders, and you talk about guys like Andy Brayshaw and obviously Caleb at different times, and giving players minutes through the midfield and allowing us to give Bolton and Murphy Reid, Erasmus and Johnson, O'Driscoll time on ball, something that previously there's been a conversation and a reliance on some of our senior footballers, but that selfless focus to do what the team needs in the moment, and obviously led by our skipper at the highest level in Alex Pearce and the way that he carries himself. So I think you're right. It's something that we're really passionate about in leaning into what the team needs, and we ultimately feel like with the talent we've got across the squad, if we can play our brand of footy for long enough, we can take it up to anyone in the competition.
0: Joe, Murphy Reid playing brilliant footy this season. How did he get overlooked 16 times in the 2024 draft before you guys finally picked him up?
1: Oh, look, it's obviously, I guess everyone talks about hindsight being a beautiful thing. We highly regarded Murphy. We had him rated very highly in our order, and it was something that we were obviously really pleased when he was able to slip through to us. And I won't talk to other club strategies and whether they're looking for certain types of role players or what they wanted to prioritise in their draft order. And there would have been some academy players in that order as well. So, look, for us, it's just a great outcome that we were able to get him at our first pick in that draft. And he's just a pro. He's just really invested in his own footy and getting better and learning. And we're seeing that this year, whereby in his first year, he's obviously learning the half forward craft, which he hadn't played much of going into his draft year, and now this year we're seeing him evolve with a bit of his midfield time. So he's still got plenty of improvement, which is the exciting thing for us. But look, I think we have to acknowledge as a second year player what he's been able to do has been really impressive, and it's a credit to him.
2: He's only 19 still.
0: Yeah.
2: What's his upside?
0: He's there, isn't he?
1: Yeah, I think that there's plenty of upside when you look at his ability to build his body and his tank and his strength. Like, there's even times, and we talk about how impressive his composure is, and I think that'll only continue to go to another level with the speed of the game. As he plays more games of AFL footy, you see lots of players when they get to that 50 to 80 games of AFL football that they maybe the game slows down a little bit around them. And I think that we can only see Murphy continue to grow in that. But I guess, again, talk about the senior players and them being selfless. I think he's just really invested in the role that he's given by Jamie Graham and Joel Corey each week. And I think he's just loving the opportunity to work around some of those senior footballers when you talk about the likes of Slong and Brayshaw and Bolton. And he's just continuing to learn from those guys during the week and in game day.
2: Jai Amos is an interesting case as well. He appears to have two different goal-kicking techniques depending on whether he's 50 metres or he's 20 metres out. How do you balance him having a repeatable technique with what you need to do as part of what's been a pretty successful forward line so far this year?
1: Yeah, it's probably something I won't talk too much to in my role. I guess ultimately for him and Jamie Graham worked really closely on in his goal-kicking routine. All I can tell you is that he obviously puts the work in during the week to understand what works best for him with whatever kind of shot he has. And the critical element, whether he's missed a couple of shots in a row, is that he remains consistent with his routine that works for him, whether he's 40 to 60 out or whether he's obviously, I'm not sure if you're alluding to the fact that he obviously looks for snap when he's on a tighter angle at times. So it's the consistency for him, and he's worked a lot on his mental game. I think he had a few 3 or 4 points early in the game on the weekend, but then he was able to obviously kick 3 goals at critical moments in the game. And sometimes when you feel like it's not going your way, you can go away from your routine, but the ability for him in a big moment, in a big game, to be consistent and apply himself to what he know works and ultimately obviously hit the scoreboard late in the game was critical for us.
2: Yeah, not so much the snap, more the fact that he's almost stationary when he kicks from close range, and which he did obviously with his first, I think, 2 or 3 set shots early on Thursday night.
1: Yeah, and that's something that him and JG will look at during the week, and he'll get back to doing some work on it. And I think it's a real credit to him in the way that he's continued to evolve this year with his game, and he's had some games where I think he's kicked 4 straight as well, so I think it's probably just one where he'll get to work on it during the week, but he's been doing a lot of that. He's really invested in the way that he's going about his craft.
0: Now, just back to, we spoke about Murphy Reid a little bit earlier and drafting players. So 2015, that was the last time this club was a legitimate, genuine chance to win a flag. So it's a 10-year process. That's what it has been to get back to the spot that you are ladder leaders and you know, you put yourselves in a great position now to compete for a flag. What were the expectations at that time around 2016 where it was clear that the club was going to have to transition? Has it taken longer? Has it gone to expectations? Has it been a bit quicker? What you know, tell us about that process across 10 years.
1: Yeah, well, look, I think you've probably got to break it down to two different strategies. I don't think there's been consistency in the leadership over that time. Obviously, at that point in time, a different list manager and senior coach and CEO. You probably look to 2019 when Justin and Simon Garlick obviously came into their roles, and I've obviously been involved in roles as our chief operating officer and now our GM of football, and Peter Bell played a important role in that transition as well from 2019. So, well, prior to 2019, the likes of bringing in high-end talent through the draft of Brayshaw and the like are important, but I look to kind of the young Sarong era and then other players about bringing in the back end of the draft that have been important to us. And I think that there's really how you look at your strategy since then and not just focusing on making sure you execute at the top end of the draft, but where you can bring in role players, or the way we've utilised the SSP with Voss and Dudley and Sherry. From a role perspective, you bring in Wagner and McDonald. And then obviously then there's the trade element where you look to focus on bringing in guys like Jackson and Clark and Bolton and Sharp from other clubs when they're coming back to WA. So I think there's a lot of work over a long period of time that allows you with the different strategies that you can access and build your list to be in the position that we are now. And then you also got to pay credit to the work done with the development of your game plan. And I think a lot's been talked about from Justin's perspective, but he's stayed consistent with the way that he's developed this game plan. Our players really understand it now, and we've kind of evolved that in recent years. And then and the last piece we're talking about in terms of performance is your availability and the work that you do from a physical perspective. So I think another thing's playing into your ability to be in this position, but we've still got plenty of work ahead of us.
0: And the team's looking pretty strong too, completely fit as well. But, you know, the boys look quite menacing out there on the field, and I think they can scare some opposition players. Talk to, I guess, your strength and conditioning team. Dr. Adam Beard is the one that heads that.
1: Yeah, oh, we've been lucky. Obviously, prior to this year, our real focus on the building the endurance element of our program with the younger list, and we're obviously a critical part of what you require at AFL level. But looking into this year, kind of pivoted in the strategy of our focus being around probably more the repeat speed and power and the way we're seeing the game. And some of the rule changes have allowed that to be more of a focus with the game opening up, obviously with the stand and even the ruck rules. But it's been an important piece. Again, and I think just having a hungry group that are really keen to lean into that strategy and the foundations of the work done across the pre-season. We had a lot of players lifting PBs, and it's an important piece when you're trying to compete with the likes of the more mature lists of Brisbane and Geelong and these types. So it has been important. That'll still, again, another piece that we feel can evolve, but we've seen some improvement there, and availability, obviously, as you said, it makes competition for spots, and that's obviously critical to continuing to perform the way we want to.
2: Yeah, I mean, clearly one of the advantages you've got is your availability. You've got most of your players available, and that's reflected today where Peel will have 20 players, 15 in the league and 5 in the reserves. Do you anticipate if and when you get through into finals, and Peel are obviously going nicely as well, that you will employ 15 league players in their side, in their 15 players in their league side, above the protocol that you've negotiated with the Dockers, between the Dockers and the Thunder?
1: Yeah, oh, look, it's definitely something that we'd have to consider. We're a fair way off having those kind of conversations and what it looks like. I guess it's a week-to-week thing in terms of what our availability is like. I think you alluded to it. It's a pretty unheard of to have the number of players we have available at the time. So it'd be kind of treated on its merits in those conversations with Peel, and obviously working through what the processes allow us to do at that time. I'll be honest, it's not something we've considered in terms of looking that far down the back end of the year. We've had a real mentality of leaning into how we approach each week. So, but we've obviously got those protocols in place so we can have those conversations where we need to, and something that we would have to look at.
0: The development, you mentioned that aspect too. Guys like Josh Tracy, you know, he was a rookie pick and he's lifted his game over the last 3 years. He was playing at Peel for a little bit there, but he looks like he's never going to drop a mark now, just about. Guys like Neil Erasmus, Matt Johnson have taken another step this season. Jai Amos is back to some really good form. You know, Towney mentioned his goal kicking, but, you know, he's been really good this year. You know, guys like that who have probably taken the next step, that really goes to your development. I think it's a credit to the team there in that regard. Guys like Josh Tracy who have just, you know, established themselves as some of the best players in the comp.
1: Yeah, I think you're spot on. It's a critical piece. I've talked about the players getting to 50 to 80 games, but how willing they are to invest in their craft and all aspects of their game, watching vision, the education piece, and the flexibility they can build into their roles, not just to play one role in the team, but play multiple. And that's critical at AFL level now, that you can have players that can go through a multitude of roles. And our coaches drive an environment where we really want to challenge our players to continue to evolve their game and high level of support. And I only see that in the mornings pre-training. We have a lot of players that do the extras. I think the Voss Academy gets talked about a fair bit. But, yeah, when you've got 20 to 30 players that are willing to get in early and do the extra reps. And JT is one of those when he's arriving at the club at 5:30 in the morning most days. So that's why his game's at the level is. And we've seen guys like even Carl Warner this year take that next step. And I think that's, again, a credit to those players and the work they do with their line coaches to want to take their game to another level.
0: Nice to be back at home as well for next Sunday against the Gold Coast Suns. That'd be nice to be able to, for the boys to be able to remain in their beds all week long.
1: Yeah, there's been a lot talked about, hasn't it, with the charter flights, but it's obviously the extra game in Perth with the government with North, and having that around the bye allows us to get the back-to-back games on the other side. So only travelling the kind of once over a six-week block is really helpful, and something that allows us just during the middle of the year, again with our availability, the position it's in, to get some more load into certain guys with some longer breaks. But not having to get on another plane obviously isn't handy during the middle of winter.
0: Yeah, looking forward to that game come Sunday, 3:10 in the afternoon on June 28. Hey, Joe, a pleasure chatting to you this morning. Thanks so much for taking the time, and all the very best for the remainder of the season at the Dockers.
1: Anytime, gents. Thanks for having me.
2: Good on you. Thank you.
0: Joe Bridie, Executive GM of Football at the Frio Dockers. It was, we spoke about Wolfie time there and the marketing team in that regard, but it was a rave going on as well on Thursday night. I don't know if you caught
3: rave.
0: That. Yeah, it was a rave. There was the stealth kits they had out. They had a light show, rave sort of music being played, and then they had a DJ. And
2: jeez, I'm glad I didn't go.
0: It was Rave Mantle, they were calling it, back on Thursday night.
2: The marketers have taken, well, when
0: it's,
2: your team's
0: it's not
2: flying,
0: up your yeah. alley, Townie, I don't
2: no,
0: think.
2: No, not really. I'd like to go to the footy. Didn't mind the jumper. I see the jumper's copped a bit of flack. I reckon it's a better version than the previous stealth one, which was sort of a very, almost all black with a very light purple chevrons. Well, the brighter chevrons I thought were very good. They were like the old Marist College jumpers from 100 years ago, black with a blue V. So, I thought they looked pretty good. And they're... I'm not sure about the Gold Coast v Hawthorn. One white and one pink. The tones were very similar. There doesn't appear to be any work done on clashes on TV. So before you do a clash jumper, put them in front of a TV and see what it looks like when you're sitting in your lounge room. That was pretty ordinary.
0: Well, you know my thoughts on it. I just, as long as you look like the team that you are.
2: But you've got to be able to recognise which team is which. Well, sometimes the tones, sometimes, as much as the colours, are too similar.
0: Hey, let's clear a break. Up next, you can have your say. You can call up now if you want to join the conversation. We'll get Ollie in as well for a bit of an update as to what's been going on in the footy world. Back after this.
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0: 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Thanks to HIF. 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Matt Grublich here. John Townsend alongside me as always. Jai Bolton taking a well-earned rest. He'll be back next week. But, well, sitting in his spot right now, a man who has been producing this show this season, been doing a great job behind the scenes. He's going to join us on air right now for a bit of an update as to what's been going on in the footy world over the last couple of hours and across the week. Producer Ollie Stein is with us. Hello, Ollie.
15: Morning, Matt. Morning, Townie. Yeah, I've got some news points to go over here for what's been going over the week. For the first time ever, the side has been fined for its players making careless contact with umpires. So the Gold Coast Suns have been handed a $20,000 fine by the AFL after the club's fifth incident of a player making contact with an umpire this season. So the league warned all clubs before the season and again in May about the sanctions for repeated incidents of careless contact with an umpire, and with five set as the threshold.
0: Yeah, so that's been a talking point on this show, actually, in the waffle, because so many players have been handed reprimands for umpire contact, and it must be minimal in games. But
2: I guess
0: we're seeing it more and more.
2: Yeah, I think one of the reasons is, I mean, the game is so crowded.
0: Highly congested.
2: And it's faster than it's ever been. So there's just a greater risk of collision, and that's happening. And we see a bit of it where players are setting up behind the umpire. It's pretty clear. I mean, if they started suspending players and just made it absolutely inviolate that the umpire comes out in a straight line, they are sacrosanct. We have seen it, though, in the waffle, where there were two reports put in by umpires for umpire contact. Mm. Both of them, the vision showed the umpire came out crooked.
0: Yeah.
2: So if they're going to contribute to it, you can't have a penalty.
0: So the Suns, so Ollie, I hear that you think they are a possibility to miss the 10. What's their run home look like?
15: Yeah, there is a solid chance that does happen. They don't play a game against any of the bottom five. So no games against Essendon, no games against Richmond, West Coast, Port or North Melbourne in the last 10 matches. So after, you know, the recent game, after losing to Fremantle and then with Adelaide, GWS and Brisbane away from home, They're honestly a genuine chance to miss the top 10.
0: Oh, it's going to be a watch, isn't it? They've been disappointing.
2: 14 they are at the moment. Mm, so if you win half your games, you'll play. You'll be in the top 10. But as you said, their run home's probably as tough as just about any, certainly any of the mid-range sides.
15: Yeah, but you're also seeing some frustration as well boil over with the coach. Like Damien Hardwick, he's not hiding it, how he's feeling about some of the form that's going on.
0: Yeah, no, definitely. So that'll be a watch. I said it on the show last week. I think they've been the most disappointing team to this point in the season, considering where I thought they would finish up at the end of this season.
2: Giants are the challengers, aren't they?
0: Well, they are, yeah.
2: And they've won 6 from 13, so they're under a 50-50. They've got a good percentage, so best percentage outside the top 10. So they're the ones who will challenge.
0: Carlton have got a nice run too towards the top 10. North Melbourne, a couple of easier games coming up in the next couple of weeks as well. Hey, West Coast, a few signings this week.
15: Yeah, closer to home. So West Coast have secured two promising talents this week with Ryan Marrick and Milan Murdoch, each signing two-year contract extensions. So positive signs for the Eagles, both with on-field spirit in recent close games and locking away young talent. Another I'd like to mention as well is Ruben Jinbi. So he's going to be here till 2030 as well. Yeah. So there's some good talent that Eagles have got lined up as well. Well,
2: Marriage got a two-year extension? What's going on there?
15: I think part of it comes to his two-way running. Like, you look at his outside on the wing, there is a role for him there. It's definitely one that he can up his numbers for sure. So I think 2 years could be generous in this case.
0: We saw it with Tim Kelly, and he lifted his game.
2: He's a class act.
0: Well, he is.
2: You know, Marich hasn't.
0: Yeah, but well done to Milan because he's someone we have highlighted on this show.
2: Well, if they didn't sign him, he would have gone to 17 other clubs at significantly more dough.
0: Yeah, no doubt about that.
15: It's been a great story.
0: Yeah. Bit at Port Adelaide just before we wrap up.
15: Yeah, of course. So coaches haven't been afraid to rest big names this season, and Port are no different. So Ollie Wines has been rested for Saturday night's clash with Collingwood at the MCG, and this is part of a management plan to have him fit and firing for next week's showdown. So the 31-year-old comes out of contract at the end of this season, and Josh Carr says there's no rush for Wines to make a decision on his future, but this is definitely going to be a space to watch regarding Ollie Wines, especially, as you guys mentioned earlier in the show, Zach Butters potentially departing Port at the end of the season.
0: Yeah, they're in a tricky space at the moment. I think they've had some close games to the Power, and it could be actually a little higher on the ladder, but sitting all right at the moment, and it's going to be a good game today at the G. So why don't we get to our tips, Ollie? Thanks to you.
15: No worries. Yeah, I would say there's some good games coming up for it.
0: I think so too. Thanks for your time, Ollie Stein, producer Ollie, doing a great job behind the scenes, and in front of the microphone as well here on this Saturday morning.
2: Let's behind go the microphone, isn't it? Is that the term?
0: Behind the mic, yeah. Well, I said behind the scenes, so I had to change it up briefly briefly in my wording.
2: Let's stick with the facts.
0: Stick with the facts. All right, behind the mic. Now, Adelaide-Melbourne, tip for today.
2: Where is it?
0: Adelaide.
2: Yeah, at home.
0: Yep, that's coming up in
2: Dawson, 3 votes.
0: 15 minutes. I'll go the Crows. GWS and Carlton.
2: Carlton to continue, 5 on the trot.
0: Giants for mine. Collingwood Port.
2: Oh, Collingwood, I think, are just about to go off the edge of the cliff, and it might start today.
0: Collingwood at the G. If it was at the Adelaide Oval, I'd go Port. Richmond, North Melbourne tomorrow. Who cares, Cup?
2: North, they were good, and then they were bad. Well, they were bad, then they were good, and they'll probably be more good than bad.
0: Yep, I'll go the Roos. Let's go to the last game of the round, Saints and the Bulldogs at Marvel.
2: Bulldogs battling, aren't they? And St Kilda, good last week. Just keep them going.
0: It's a toss up. Yeah. Waffle round 11, 3 games. Subi East, Frio.
2: Subi, I think they've got some players back, and Mayo, Stephen Miller's turned up. He's a former Claremont player, so he will, as you said, very articulately. Matt, it's to enable Jack Mayo to spend more time in attack and be the target. And Schofield back in for his first game, and Petrocelli in. Their midfield's going well. East Fremantle lose Oscar Smart to a wedding, and grief at East Fremantle. The club's in turmoil, but it's not about a fence.
0: Subiaco, just for me, in a tight game. Souths and West Perth.
2: Souths get Hamish Free back. They will touch up West Perth, I think.
0: Are we still allowed to go the Garlic Munchers?
2: Yeah, that's a Garlic Munchers Cup.
0: Yep, All right, cool. South for mine with a couple of big ins. Peel Thunder, East Perth, our game of the day on Sport FM to finish up on.
2: Yeah, I thought East Perth were a chance, and I think they still are, but Peel with a very strong Fremantle contingent and Hamish Brayshaw out, that's a big blow for the Royals. So Peel, and then they'll move to the top of the ladder.
0: All right. I like Peel too. I think they're going to be too strong with 15 listed AFL players. Townie, that'll do us for this morning.
2: Right. Well done.
0: Any final words?
2: No one rang to say what Jeremy Cameron was drinking at the Cot Hotel last night.
0: So no one saw him?
2: Yeah. Well, no, some people saw him, obviously. Okay. I've seen a photo.
0: I've got some final words. On Monday night, I think we're going to have to get into the Wednesday crew because they were...
2: What have they not done this
0: week? They were into us on Wednesday night. I don't know if you heard them. Have you not listened back? All right, we'll go listen back and then we'll have something prepared. What? Corey Watts, maybe a bit of a slip of the tongue that I might have to just jump on.
2: Give us the overview.
0: Oh, the overview was they just... were just saying, we're the A-team, we're the A-team, we're the A-team. They just kept going on and on.
2: Say as much as they like, doesn't change the facts.
0: Yeah, yeah. Well, have a listen.
2: Is that it?
0: No, have a listen. That's just a preview for Monday night.
2: I haven't got much time, Matt.
0: Okay. Have a listen to Waffle World on a Wednesday night and come back to me. We'll get into it on a Monday. Hey, thanks to HIF, to Encompass Home Care, to everyone who listened, to Joe Briety from the Dockers. We'll be back next week. Hopefully Jai Bolton will be back and raring to go. Until then, it's goodbye for now.
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14: 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The big games keep coming in round 11 as Peel Thunder hosts East Perth in another top five blockbuster at Rushton Park. Can Peel pounce on top spot or can the Royals make a statement in their premiership quest? 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

0: welcome back to The Netty Life, where netball is live. The 2026 regular season is done. The Adelaide Thunderbirds will host the Melbourne Vixens at 2 p.m. Australian Eastern Standard Time on Sunday, and the West Coast Fever will stage the minor semi-final against the Melbourne Mavericks after that. To me, it feels like the most informed teams at the moment are the Thunderbirds on an 8-game winning streak and the Mavericks, who have clinched 4 in a row, but I'd be interested to hear the perspectives of my friends. My name is Brittany Carter. Joining us again for a third straight week is Jess Curry. Hello, Jess.
1: Hello, Britt. I've checked the Netty Life bylaws, and unfortunately 3 appearances during the regular seasons means that I don't quite qualify for finals, so the last time you'll be hearing from me for a while.
0: What a shame. What a shame. We've had some great feedback about you on the pod. So everyone listening, make sure you soak up all of her great analysis today, because we do think that we're going to expect Kate Cornish back next week to chat finals, which is good news, but sad that we lose you, Jess. So thoughts on what I said about finals as well and the informed teams?
1: Absolutely spot on there. Adelaide Thunderbirds, it is their competition to lose at this point. Great to see the Mavericks continue with their momentum. And I think maybe the dark horse here is the Fever. Might be building towards something a little bit special. They've got a very special player in their team by the name of Romelda Aiken-George, who knows how to win premierships better than anybody else.
0: And she's been there and done it before in recent times as well. Hello to producer Maddie Spencer. How are you, Mads? And thoughts on the above?
2: Yes, I do think having been to that Vixens West Coast game that you're onto something there, Jess. We'll see how it goes.
0: Before we roll on to the results and final ladder read for 2026, I need to know what you both have thought of the robot that delivered the game on the sunny coast. Maddie, your face is just gold in this moment.
2: I don't even want to give this airtime. I'm not about the robot. I'm not about the robot. That's all I'll say.
0: It must have had something to do with the university there, because it is Uni SC Stadium. But it was a little strange walking across the court with the ball on its back in a rucksack. Apparently, Kate Heffernan thanked it too when it passed, when she got the ball out of the backpack. I saw some of the Thunderbirds commenting on the video on socials, which was pretty funny. And I've seen the game ball delivered by a remote car before, but robots, is this the future, Jess?
1: I was waiting for it to bust out some dance moves, and I was very amused by it wearing human shoes. A little bit confusing. And yes, I think UniSC probably could have done a little bit better with their branding on that one to promote their robotics core.

0: the Sunshine Coast Lightning 49. 18 goals, the margin here, and no shocks from me. The Melbourne Mavericks beat the Queensland Firebirds 60-57 at John Cain Arena, despite a little scare, which shows the Mavericks have still got work to do, to be honest, to be struggling against a team like the Firebirds at points, but good to prove to themselves that they are up for the challenge ahead of finals. Jamie Lee Price admitted that she was rattled in the second half, so that is not what they want when they come to those knockout games. Shimona Nelson has been on fire for the Mavs and became just the second Super Netball player to reach 5,000 goals in this one, following in the footsteps of fellow Jamaican import Janelle Fallon-Emard in 2023 at the West Coast Fever. The Melbourne Vixens and the West Coast Fever at John Cain Arena as well. It was the Fever who got up here 64-55. And although the Vixens came home strong with five super shots, the deficit they'd succumbed to earlier in the game was far too big for them to claw back. With the 9-goal margin victory for the Fever, they secured a better for and against goal percentage than the Mavericks to move into third and lock in that home semi-final. And to round out the weekend, the Sydney Derby, the Giants beating the New South Wales Swifts 66-65 at Ken Rosewell Arena. I would argue this was surprisingly a very exciting game. It was the closest of the rounds. The Giants finally got a bloody win, sending retiring Kiwi import Jane Watson off on a good note. Narita Stewart spoke after this with Kim Green for Fox Netball and said, "We've talked a lot about resilience and having the faith to still take a leap even when it hasn't been falling your way. The courage that they've had to keep turning up and dedicating themselves to be better. It's that never say die attitude that they've got. Till the end is our motto." So they've had lots of debutants this season and three close encounters against the top four teams, but finally getting a win against the Swifts, which must have felt mighty good for them. So to look through the ladder for the final time in 2026, as we knew last week, there's no New South Wales or Queensland teams in the mix in the top four. Those states will need to have a really big think about their roster and coaching options moving forward. But a couple of changes with the Fever moving into third place, Mavericks sliding to fourth, and the Swifts claiming fifth place as the Lightning slid to sixth.
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0: Talking points. Here we touch on any breaking news in the sport or water cooler topics dominating fan chat. And to start our discussion this week, we're going to talk about the potential new ownership of the Giants. It was pretty obvious on the weekend watching this team and also in the language used around the club by the players and staff that this feels like the very last game we've seen played by this club. The motto from Narita Stewart to her team this year, we've just talked about it, was till the end. And now it appears we have reached the end of the 10-year existence of the Orange side. This is a topic we actually covered a lot this time 12 months ago. Similar conversation. Netball New South Wales are still looking to find someone to take over their second Super Netball license. They'll be keeping the Swifts, but the Giants are still operating at a big financial loss. And the AFL club are reportedly pretty keen to

0: split and remove their branding from the team. So last year, we spoke about how Mounties Group were keen to take on the license. The proposal was basically sitting on Netball Australia's desk waiting for approval when they ran into legal issues with AUSTRAC. And then those plans were put to the side to await the outcome of the federal court trial. But in the meantime, we found out that expansion was no longer going to happen in 2027. That was a development this year. No new teams to be added to the competition. And I think from that point on, it was pretty obvious that the quickest and easiest way to join for those interested parties already deeply invested in the expansion process was to pivot and change tactics and try and get the Giants license instead. The same way that Craig Hutchison and Sen were able to take over the Collingwood license in 2023 and start the Mavericks the very next season. So Netball New South Wales wants to sell this license, but they also want to keep two teams in the state. That means the Newcastle Knights bid backed by West Group and also another Sen team that could be based in Sydney. They are the two most appealing options moving forward. We touched on this earlier this season in an expansion sense, but Jess, you weren't with us then and there have been new developments, so now you'll get to have your say. We are expecting a decision on this in the next week or two because if all goes to plan with the CPA negotiations, the signing window will open in 3 weeks' time after the grand final. There's already a bit of nervousness from players and this idea that we need to lock down whatever is happening so people can make decisions about their careers and futures. What do we think is the most viable option? Is there one of these over the other that sounds more appealing and like it'll bring more longevity to the league?
1: Well, there's a lot to unpack there, isn't there? And something that is certainly true is that license is worth a lot more now than it was 12 months ago. Knowing that expansion is not going to happen in 2027 means the real only way to entry at this point for any interested group will be through that Giants license. I think it's important to remember too that there's history repeating here. I feel like every iteration of a national netball competition has struggled with this expansion question, particularly when it comes to balancing risk with financial sustainability. And I am perhaps the only one on the call old enough to remember the Swifts and the Sandpipers and the Hunter Jaegers during their heydays to 2004 to 2007 in the Commonwealth Bank Trophy. This discussion about expansion into Newcastle I find really interesting given that experiment was already run in the early 2000s when the Jaegers really struggled both competitively and commercially. Things have changed since that time in many ways, not least of which is that Newcastle is a completely different town. They've moved on from that period post the steelworks closure. They've got a diversified economy. They've got growing population right across the Hunter Valley region. So perhaps it is prime for someone to take hold of. I do think the Sports Entertainment Group are well placed to do so because they have the full sport approach wraparound services with their content, with their ownership of regional radio stations in particular, which makes them, I think, a pretty attractive proposition for Netball Australia, who are risk averse by nature and are probably looking for someone who proves they can do it and has those additional connections. The other option of the Wests Group taking on the license or something to that effect too may open up a couple of other risks for Netball Australia to consider, one of which, of course, is that West Group being another leagues club style arrangement, a little like Mounties, that it would be important to do your due diligence on their anti-money laundering and counter-terrorism financing compliance requirements and how they're going. I will admit I did used to work in this space, so it's something I'm quite passionate about. And there are billions of dollars of dirty money going through poker machines in New South Wales and in Queensland and all over the country. Not to suggest that's willing on the part of those particular groups, but it's certainly a concern. And also just the association with gaming venues in general, I think, is something worth considering from an ethics standpoint for Netball Australia as well. So, I don't know, I think that probably puts Sports Entertainment Group in the driver's seat here. I think it's really important that we consider some things that would set up for long-term sustainability. I think strong geographic identity is really key here. And that's why I'm quite attracted to the Newcastle suggestion or to a regional suggestion. I think what we have learnt in the past is that New South Wales can have two teams. It can't have two Sydney teams. I feel that we may have learnt that lesson in Melbourne also when the Collingwood experiment was conducted, that Victoria can have two teams. I believe for a period of time it can sustain two teams in Melbourne, but that will depend critically on the performance of the second team because you're competing for an audience base or a membership base there. So I think a regional approach is great. We've seen it work in Queensland. Not to say that Sunshine Coast Lightning have not had their own challenges with private ownership over the years as well. But I think splitting the geography in that way is a really smart way to go forward. And I think it's also really important that we commit to ownership where netball is the primary asset, not just a side project. Ned was talking about till the end. I think we may well have seen the end. And never surrender is the key line in the Giants theme song. Best theme song in the biz. I think they might be about to surrender it.
0: We won't hear it anymore, will we? Maddie, I know you've got something to add.
2: The thing that the Giants and the Magpies had in common was obviously they were an offshoot of AFL clubs. And I think maybe there was a bit of laziness in terms of assuming that fans would just automatically turn to those clubs. If you're a Collingwood or a Giants football fan, you will just be also a netball fan and not really putting that work in to sort of build that club base. Whereas the Melbourne Mavericks, I think, have done that a lot more successfully, having two Melbourne teams and actually working to develop their own fan base, or at least overlap or bring Vixen supporters in with them as well and bringing that mentality. Yeah, I agree with Jess. It really can't be a side project if they are going to be two Sydney teams. It has to be the focus and not take any crowds for granted, actually work to bring supporters in.
0: Yeah, I think where I'm a bit stuck is we've seen that model of one owner having two teams and how one of them can end up feeling a bit like the ugly sister in a way, for want of a better term. And I'd be really curious to see what Sen could do in Sydney, given that, from what I understand, it is a very Melbourne-based product and Craig Hutchie is based down there. We see him at all of the Mavericks games. Would we see him at every Sydney game? How would they split their resources? I mean, they don't seem to be short of a sponsor. There's barely any room left on the Mavericks dress for any more of them, which is a really good sign. Can they do that in Sydney as well? These are all questions that Netball New South Wales will have asked. I think where the Newcastle bid is really appealing to me is that it is a regional spot. It's already got links to the pathway there. It's got pathway players that have been looking for more opportunity. I know, as someone that's really involved with the Premier League, the State League in New South Wales, we've got players that make the trip from the Central Coast and Newcastle down to Sydney every Wednesday night to play. And so if there was a setup up there where they could, you know, really look to and aim to play for, I think that would be brilliant to expand the game out of Sydney, given the state is so big. I also know that the West Group have really committed to the idea of a 10-year plan with Super Netball. I think that was one of the key things that was part of the expansion progress. You really had to commit to the idea of longevity in the game. And so if they have committed to 10 years, I mean, that's what we've just got out of the Giants. That would be really good. So, look, it'll be interesting to see what the state body recommends to Netball Australia and then what Netball Australia decides to do with that information. We also know that as part of the deal that was done with Sen when they picked up the Collingwood licence, Craig Hutchison was actually given first dibs on expansion if he wanted it. He could take it up and get another team. Now, I don't know what the fine print said, but this is technically not expansion. So whether he gets first dibs to this team is a question mark, but it is very intriguing. What I don't like about the whole situation is that we are 3 weeks out from a potential player signing period and we don't know what's happening. And that doesn't give me a lot of confidence in the sense that players have to make really big decisions here. Are they going to move to Newcastle and commit to that idea? I mean, it's a beautiful place to live. It's certainly cheaper than Sydney, but it's a lot to consider moving away from that family base, particularly for a young player. If you're looking at signing a Hope White or one of those young superstars that the Giants have uncovered. So interesting times. I mean, it's always interesting times in netball, but this stuff is really up my alley in terms of the future of the game and what's going to happen next. And it feels like a really big moment, Jess, and netball has

0: got to get this right.
1: It is a really big moment. And, gee, I wish it was the only really big moment we were facing at one time. Let's not do this again. I've said this every week. Stop kicking ourselves in the face by having everyone come off contract at the same time, by trying to balance CBA negotiations, by trying to talk about expansion, growing our game while being really conservative in our approach all at the same time. I think it's putting undue stress on everybody involved in the ecosystem. And then we spend so much time talking about it amongst ourselves. We haven't got time to talk about how wonderful our sport is to people who haven't seen it yet. We spend so much time on these issues internally that no one really understands what's happening in the positive realm. I also think it's really important that we think about what it might look like if the sports entertainment group were to take on the Giants license in terms of the concentration of power in private ownership too. They're a media partner and broadcaster. Potentially, they might become owner of up to a quarter of the league's clubs at one time. Now, admittedly, yes, there's only 8 teams, but I'm just a bit unsure about how Netball Australia would feel about that being held by a private entity as opposed to a member organisation. It does signal a big shift in power. Depends a bit on what the board's appetite for that is too. We know Liz Ellis has very strong opinions about private equity, but that's a different model entirely. So that's something worth thinking about. And also Sports Entertainment Group do have that history of buying and selling sports team assets too. They're a bit of a boom and a bust kind of operation, and will, while they can jump on opportunity when it presents itself in the moment, which is a great asset to have, they can occasionally make very rapid decisions to exit when things aren't going well. So I think it's really interesting to consider where this might go. I think it's more likely to go that way if the Mavs are operating a profit. Hard to know whether that's the case at the moment, or whether Netball Australia offer some really attractive terms to the group.
0: It's my understanding that none of the Super Netball teams turn a profit even now 10 years on. So that would be my guess with the Mavericks. I don't know for sure. With the CPA, just my final thoughts on that. The Australian Players Association actually tried to start negotiations for this way, way back end of last year, because we have a Commonwealth Games coming up. And if we reflect back on 2023, we actually had to put a blackout period out for the 2023 Netball World Cup. You guys might remember, because negotiations were still happening while that tournament was underway. And it's very difficult for the Diamonds to focus on the task at hand, be at their absolute best when there's stress about where their money is coming from, where the next opportunity is coming from, where they're going to live next year. Players have bills and mortgages just like all of us. We hope that this can be done well and truly in time, because it's currently lagging and the teams can't even have their non-binding conversations with their existing players yet. So that really does indicate that there is a hold up and move on needs to happen.
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0: Game analysis of round 14. Now, we earmarked the Vixens and Fever as the game of the round. I think we've actually analysed the Vixens in close detail for the past 3 weeks, Jess, so I have spoken about the Vixens a lot. They've been a funny team to watch throughout the end of the season, because there has been a bit of a dip in form there.

0: So there was a lot on the line. And I say the Vixens have had a dip in form, but so have the Fever. And I think both sides are really hungry to get back on track before the knockout stages of the competition. Plus, the hosting rights of the minor semi-final were available to the Fever should they take fate and destiny within their hands and win by at least 8 goals, which they did. And now that game will be in Perth, which is massive for them because it means that they avoid a third trip on the road in as many weeks. It was lovely to see them celebrate with their coach, Dan Ryan, in a jubilant huddle once the final whistle went, and someone double-checked the mathematics of it all and let them know, yes, you have in fact done enough to secure that semi-final. That was really nice to see. On the other side of the coin, Vixens have now lost 3 in a row, and all 3 of those losses have come against other finals teams. It's a stat that does not bode well for them. They went 9 rounds straight undefeated, then fell to the Lightning 66-56 in round 10, and have only been able to beat the Swifts since then, registering losses against the Thunderbirds, Mavericks and Fever. I said it last week, but the Vixens' run this year reminds me of the 2025 Swifts. They won 8 rounds straight, then lost to the Fever in round 9, and their season derailed after that. They lost 3 more games from there and were out of the finals in straight sets. And I know I already kind of asked you this last week, but I'm going to ask a similar question here about their chances. We've spoken about their mental fortitude. So based on what we saw in round 14, how do we think they did mentally? And do they still have a shot, or will they also be out in straight sets like the Swifts of 2025? Because for me, the issue is more of a state of mind than anything else.
1: Yeah, that's what I'm seeing too. The difference I see between the Melbourne Vixens of 2026 and the New South Wales Swifts of 25 is that we're still getting glimpses of really good skill execution. There's just patches of play in the game where you go, oh, there's the Vixens. They're still under there somewhere. It's sort of like every now and again it just clicks and they stop thinking and just start doing. So I do think they still have a shot, but a lot of things have to go right. And I think from what I saw on the weekend, it's going to have to come down to a big opposition analysis effort combined with some really important sort of psychological approach to coaching. And I think some big shifts put in by the sports psychologist at the Victorian Institute of Sport too, because I think there's, you know, 1 or 2 key players in that attack line that something's not quite right with. They need a little bit of a tune-up, and sometimes the sports psych can do that for you, whether it's happening on court or happening at home. I think that's probably just what needs to get sorted out or put to the side for a moment to see what they can do in Adelaide on the weekend.
0: And even a trip to the pub, which you alluded to last week, I'm not sure if they took that advice on, but it would appear not from this result. Maddie, you were at this game. Care to share your thoughts?
2: Yeah, it just didn't feel like the Vixens playing for so much of the game. And I think we often speak about Kira Austin being that barometer. And even though by the standards of lots of people, she's still having a good season, she's not having the Kira Austin dominant season that we saw last year. And that's not to put it all on her shoulders, but I think the issue is that there's not that depth that we see in the Swiss, for example, that we just spoke about, where they have all these other options in attack. We obviously have Lily Graham as the third shooter. She's often put on in that goal shoot position, not goal attack. And of course, she's out with injury at the moment. So I think part of the issue is that there's no pressure release for Kira Austin. It's not like she has the chance to come off and then reinject herself and have that break that we see some of the other players get a chance to do. And I think that is an issue with the depth that we have been ignoring at the Vixens and just being like, Kira's always okay. She's always playing her best. And I think that's just a lot of pressure to put on one player's shoulders.
0: Great points. Let's dig into some of that. So in this match, they failed to execute basics and it really cost them. There were lots of coach killers, unforced errors, breaking calls, short passes, so many inaccurate and long passes that felt panicked and rushed in transition. They only converted 54% of their centre passes and 50% of their gains, although they had the upper hand to start the game with Romelda Aiken-George and Sasha Glasgow not quite firing. They failed to capitalise on their mistakes. As the match went on and these two found their rhythm, by then the game was pretty well gone. And you could tell Di Honey was frustrated because the Vixens did start to play the way she had been asking them to and get back to their clinical brand of netty in that final quarter, which they won 17-14. At that point, she was thinking, this is what I've been asking for you to do. Where was this before? And Kira Austin, really off. It made sense when it was explained that she has been sick this week, because I think some of her passing was subpar and below her usual standards. She has such a large role to play as the linchpin in attack and their long-range shooter. So when she's having an off game, it's really noticeable. Again, they were without Lily Graham, who you've touched on, Maddie, and Kim Borgia remained in the lineup, but only got 5 minutes. Di Honey at one point swapped Sophie Garbin and Austin to give Kira a rest rather than turning to Borgia. Now, I'm not sure why she persists with Garbin at goal attack, because to me that indicates they believe Austin must be on court for them to win, which is a lot of pressure, to your point, Mads, to deal with when the third shooter is then unavailable and your goal shooter really can't play goal attack. We did see two super shots from Sophie Garbin at the end to take her total tally to 4 for the season. She can shoot them. There was a couple of seasons ago where both Sophie and Kira were going for them, and I felt like they really shared the load, but they've moved away from that, and I'm not sure why. Anyway, that's my roundabout way of asking what you think the Vixens should do for finals. If Lily Graham continues to be unavailable, do they stick with Kim Borgia? Because they don't seem to have a lot of trust in her.
1: I think if they're going to stick with Kim Borgia, they need to be more clear on what her role is. So have a trigger point. You know, if these particular statistics look this certain way, we're pulling Sophie off, Kim goes on, we get a hold under the ring, create some space, and give Kip the opportunity to run around and do some long bombs. I think some role clarity would be really helpful there for all concerned, particularly if Garbin is the one you're going to be pulling off. I think she needs to know ahead of time what it is that she needs to be hitting to stay on court, because I think she's motivated by court time. The more time she spends on the bench and the more time she spends in goal attack, the more you can see that confidence seeping away. It does seem like Lily Graham is likely to be unavailable. So if that's the case, Border is your best option. It's just a matter of how you use her. I think it's interesting too, we haven't mentioned Hannah Mundy here. I think Mundy actually had a really terrific game. She was playing plan A. She was playing Vixen's netball. And the others couldn't keep up, or were too early, or were too late, or jumping on top of her. She was letting the ball go on the first second. She was turning her hips. She was hitting the mark. She was changing direction. She played a terrific game. A couple of coach killers, but that's what you accept from the pace at which she plays the game. That's the cost of doing business with Hannah Mundy. And it just seemed to me like the others weren't using her as the metronome to get their timing right. And perhaps that's where they need to be looking. I think it made a really big difference when Zara Walters came on and we got the Walters-Mundy combination and a really great complementary style of energy and change of direction and depth. That really made a big difference. Now, that's not to say that Kate Maloney is not executing. I think she's executing. She's just not flying.
0: I agree with those points. I did make note that Hannah Mundy was finding some really nice punch through the midcourt and also some nice depth in the goal third on the second phase and bringing the ball down the court. But I would like to know also what you made of Di Honey's subs in recent weeks, because earlier in the season she was prepared to make bold moves, such as sticking Joe Weston back to goalkeeper, putting Kate Eddy into goal defence. When she made subs, it felt like she was ahead of the curve. To me, her changes now feel more reactive. They do have strategy behind them, of course. It's not a bibs in the air approach, but they don't feel like changes that are confident or surprising and more run-of-the-mill. Maybe the timing's off, maybe they're too late.
1: Yeah, I think it feels like Di is chasing the game. She's not dictating the game. It's not an aggressive game style at all. It's a, oh my gosh, it's all going wrong. What change can I make? Maybe it would be easier to stick with it. Let's never make changes approach and see if we can work our way through the problems on court the way it used to be. I don't know. I think the further away the Vixens get from the mentality of there being 7 on court for 60 minutes, the more we see those changes starting to have a real effect on the balance.
0: Now let's focus on the Fever, because they actually won this game and we have spent some time talking about the Vixens. That is just really intriguing to me, what's going on with their mental capacity there. So let's celebrate the fact that Jess Anstis returned to the starting lineup for the first time in 4 weeks. I thought it made a huge difference. She had a full 60 minutes of wing defense, and apart from her work defensively against Hannah Mundy and jumping on four pickups. Apart from that, her attacking stats actually show me how much she contributes to this team. 12 centre pass receives. This was the second highest in the Fever team. So when Alice Teague-Neill was unavailable for the centre pass, Jess Anstis is the second point of call, as well as 3 second phase receives, 2 feeds and 1 goal assist, plus the leadership quality she brings. Important to note that the Fever won the first 3 quarters. On our last Netty Life show, I spoke about how fatigued the Fever looked and that they had 2 bad starts in a row against the Mavs and Giants. What a way to correct that before finals. I did not think they looked fatigued here. They were willing to fight, and I want to attribute some of that certainly to their captain, Jess Anstis.
1: I concur with all of those points, particularly the ones about Jess Anstis. Gosh, it's great to see her back on court for the full 60 minutes. I am beginning to wonder whether what the Fever were not telling us about was some sort of post-viral fatigue or impact on her energy that led them to manage her minutes, because seeing her play with this effortless ease in dictating the tempo, in providing that attacking outlet, I can't imagine any other reason why she wouldn't have been on court. And I don't think Ruth Ariang was playing with the strengths if through wing defence to have necessarily earned the starting bib position there. And I agree too that the Fever no longer look fatigued. I mean, Suzanne, the team manager's face, said it all when she was checking those percentages on a ladder and confirming it for the team at the end. It wasn't just relief. There was a real surge of energy in that group, and that's something fantastic for them to take back west.
0: Now, if we're going to talk about starting spots in the Fever lineup, I also need to touch on Zoe Kranzberg, who came up with a brilliant intercept right at the end of the match to win it for her team. When Alice Teague-Neill was unavailable for a few weeks due to a back injury, Zoe and her sister Jordan, the twins, were carving up the middle together and were interchangeable in centre and wing attack. But since Alice has been back, Zoe has gone back to coming off the bench and having limited court time. This week, Dan Ryan gave Zoe the nod ahead of Jordan to start at centre, and she ended up playing the entire game there. I actually thought there were times early in the match where she was a bit shaky, not certain on the pass, not convincing enough to giving the ball. In those moments, it was picked off by Vixen's players, but all of that was forgiven by the end because of a clutch moment. So the Vixens had fallen behind by a deficit as big as 16 points in the fourth quarter before 5 super shots at the death brought the scoreline closer. Remember, it wasn't good enough for the Fever just to win this. They needed to win by a minimum 8 goals in order to secure the home final. So when the Vixens scored their 5th super shot for the quarter to make it 62-55, the 7-point scoreline with 1.5 minutes left on the clock wasn't going to cut it. The Fever went to respond and send the ball into the circle, but it was intercepted by Rudy Ellis. Then Kate Maloney went to send a cross-court ball to Hannah Mundy in the middle third, and Zoe Kranzberg came flying through, took the intercept and pushed that scoreline out to 63-55 with 37 seconds left. We thought 8 goals would be enough, but nobody seemed to be absolutely sure. And nobody seems to be good at maths in netball. So Fever had the next centre pass, and by scoring that, they made it 9 goals, 64-55 just. Romelda Aiken-George almost left it too late and shot it right on the last second, I swear, after taking her time on the final shot. It was all a bit stressful and exciting at the same time. So player of the match was given to Zoe as a reaction to what happened and what unfolded. It certainly felt clutch. And it should help Zoe find confidence down the track in finals if she needs to find another game-winning moment in herself again. I think this was a great example of how badly Fever wanted to win. And with this result, it's my hope anyway that they've got themselves back on track for finals.
1: Not much more to add to that other than to say that it's unusual to see Kate Maloney throw a cross-court ball in an absolutely vital moment of the match, which is indicative of what's happening with the Vixens at the moment. But what a great moment for Zoe Kranzberg. She really did grow, and you could see that that's something she's going to hold on to when she gets into a tough moment in future too. So it's great preparation for finals netball.
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0: Into the mini analysis and... It's me talking again, guys. Sorry about that. The Lightning and the Thunderbirds on the Sunshine Coast, and the Thunderbirds getting it done by 1867 to 49. So what won the Thunderbirds this game? Defensive effort and tactics. Key stats included the 22 pickups for the Thunderbirds compared to the 6 for the Lightning, 19 gains to the Thunderbirds to the Lightning's 9, and the player of the match was Kate Heffernan for good reason. The very first turnover for the T-Birds came off the Lightning centre pass, and it was Heffernan with the crucial turnover. Her efforts in the middle there helped the T-Birds get out to a 4-0 lead before the Lightning had even scored a goal. When it comes to the defensive tactics of this amazing team, what I noticed early on was that the Thunderbirds really squeezed the Lightning into a pack in the middle third, flooding that middle channel and forcing the Lightning to make passes in a really condensed section of the court, which then allowed them to use their closing speed and defensive pressure to get a tip here and there. But once they entered their back third, the Lightning's goal-scoring area of the court, the defensive tactics for the Thunderbirds were largely the opposite. So they stretched the Lightning wide, they allowed them to use the full extent of the court, but then ensured the defenders were all set up and clogging that middle channel where they could then rely on their aerial skills to get up and contest the long passes. The difference with the Thunderbirds too is you can see they dedicate themselves. They all buy into the game plan. They execute it near perfectly, and that commitment and teamwork makes them such a tough team to play because they don't let up and there aren't many weak links or opportunities to win ball against their clinical ability. There was a bit of talk about how often Heffernan gets that second phase pass heading into the Thunderbirds' goal third, and the goal assist she consistently offers Elmerie Vandenberg. If a team is able to find a way to shut that connection down, maybe an opposition side could stem the flow of fastball into the circle. But it's just a maybe from me because that connection is so good and easier said than done, of course, trying to stop Kate Heffernan. What lost Lightning the game? 6 super shots and they still lost by 18 goals, which speaks to how sloppy they were. And I can find those exact 18 goals in this stat for you. The Lightning's inability to convert their gains, 22%, when we know it's already so hard to come by them against this team, they were really careless in transition. The Thunderbirds scored 20 goals from their gains. The Lightning scored 2. What's the difference? 18. So that's disappointing. Not rewarding defensive efforts. Doesn't help that their shooting accuracy sat at 77%. And the Lightning shooters missed 9 attempts collectively at the regular goals. Jess, I texted you after this game asking you a little bit about Liz Watson. What do you think about her role in that midcourt? I think many of us are wondering whether she'll stick around with the Lightning for 2027.
1: I take from her post-game presser that she's sticking around with Lightning. That's not over for her just because they've had a poor season. I think the thing about Liz is that she's at her absolute best when she is the dominant feeder in the team. So when the game plan is designed in such a way where she is dominant on that circle edge, and we always used to describe Liz as owning real estate on the top of the circle, that's when she's at her best. This season, a few people have pointed out her unforced errors creeping into the game. To be honest, I think she carries those forward all of the time. It's just that when she's not dominating that feeding statistic, we notice the errors more. So similar to what I said earlier about Hannah Mundy, it's the cost of doing business with Liz Watson is she's going to occasionally have a stepping call or drop a ball every now and again because she's going flat stick at the thing that she's really good at. I think because Lightning are trying to spread the load across Maimai, across Watson and Conan to get the ball into Wollum, that we're seeing less of what Liz is strong at, and that's why it feels like she's not playing at her best. The other thing I think worth pointing out is that she wore a ponytail. That says to me that Liz is trying to change something up mentally, right? You change your game day hair when something else needs to change. And this really threw me back to the 2022 season when Liz was often starting the game in a ponytail but ending in a bun. You could tell she was annoyed that the Vixens weren't playing to the standard that they were expecting when the bun came out in a timeout. So I think that's a bit of an indicator that she was trying to change her mindset a little bit. And yes, it might have been traumatising for Kat Tu of IT, who pointed out that the robot was already enough for her to handle, let alone Liz Watson in a ponytail. But I think it is a significant thing to consider. It might be part of what's going on there too.
0: Did you see she ended the game in a bun?
1: So that says everything you need to know.
0: Yep. All right, let's move on to our next mini analysis, the Mavericks and Firebirds at John Cain Arena. This was yours, Jess.
1: Okie doke. So it was two games at John Cain Arena over the weekend, the Mavericks getting up over the Firebirds with 60 goals to 57 in a game that was a little bit closer than perhaps we might have expected. Bit of a boom and a bust game. Both teams had strong quarters and both teams had quarters they'd rather forget. I think what won the Mavericks this game was a really dominant attacking midcourt, some consistent defensive pressure, and their tactical change-up in the goal circle, which we spent a bit of time talking about last week too. I think the Mavericks will really need to minimise those bust moments in finals. The gap between their best and their worst is still quite wide. But having said that, it never really felt like the Mavericks weren't in control of the game even when they were behind, which I think is a sign of a connected team, which will bode well going into a final series. When they were in those bust moments, it felt a little bit like through midcourt and into attack, they found themselves floating and playing really wide, not necessarily taking those drives. But I think the performance of Riley Batchelder really helped them get through that. She embraced the fact that the Firebirds were isolating her as the ball carrier. She looked really comfortable with ball in hand. She was happy to adjust her game when Pallavi came on too. And I thought we saw the best of that combination. Rue went to the post, set up really strong front space hold. The screens from Pallavi were fantastic. And Rue was really playing more of that goal shooting role while Pallavi adjusted to the pace of the game. It was interesting to see Jez Murphy talking about letting Pallavi work out the first few minutes of the game. He's accepting her making some errors when she enters the game midway through. That's just going to be part of the game when she comes in. So he's really willing to let his players work it out on court. He also acknowledged in interview that he brought Charlotte Sexton on to make an impact and that didn't work. And while he had the opportunity to take her off court again, he left her on there because he wanted to see what would happen if she was going to work that through. So I think those sorts of choices do contribute to those moments where the Mavs fell away, and that's okay because it's round 14. This isn't a finals game. So I think there were particular things that Murphy was looking to learn on court, and they're things that he'll take with him into the preparation for finals too. And look, Jared Murphy is a very experienced finals coach with the Geelong Cougars. I know this is a different level altogether, but this won't be anything he hasn't prepared for before. Same mentality. Also see that he's willing to embrace errors from others as well. It's not just Pallavi, but also with Nelson. I saw it a couple of times when she dropped the ball. His encouragement to her in the timeout was, it's okay, the pass wasn't great, you've made a good choice, keep doing it, get back in there. I thought it was a really nice balance of encouraging the player and giving them a bit of technical feedback at the same time. He's also willing to make changes to challenge the opposition. We spoke earlier about how Di Honey is chasing the game when she's making substitutions. I think Jez Murphy is making changes that are empowering rather than reactive. It's a really aggressive style of netball, so it's hard to do opposition analysis against it. because he's now got three shooting combinations. And like I said, it's really great to see that combination between Pallavi and Roo getting some good time during this game. On the other hand, what lost the Firebirds the game was really a fourth quarter drop-off. They had really strong second and third quarters, which is a bit of a pattern we're seeing emerging here, where they were playing with freedom and had great timing and attack. Gordon wasn't presenting too early. She's got this habit of sort of running over the top of the ball carrier and getting right up in their grill, and then you have to give them this little short pass. I think she rectified that timing. And I think it was really nice to see the defensive shapes working consistently for the Firebirds too. I think Callie Jackson and Ruby Bakewell-Doran are playing well together. Defensively in that goal third, they're playing this loose box. It's not really a square of sorts. It's not really a diamond. I'm calling it a jellyfish. We could trademark that one. It moves organically in a sort of New Zealand style and adapts, which I think really brings Bakewell-Doran into the game. But what I'd love to see from her next year, and I'm assuming she'll be at the Firebirds, is I'd love to see Bakewell-Doran lift her eyes and her chest more. She seems to get too small. She's down on her knees a lot. And I'd love to see her broaden her vision and her size, because I think she really dropped off defensively in the fourth quarter when she got drawn into looking at very narrow field of the play. Firebirds really dropped off defensively in the fourth quarter. They really couldn't contain the Mavs attacking end once the Pallavi and McDonald combination got going. I haven't even mentioned Jamie Lee Price, who was extraordinary in this game. So I think the Firebirds really lost their intensity and sharpness in those quieter quarters. Kerry Wills kept pointing out that they were running curved lines instead of straight ones, and I think there's something in that too, so there's a lot of lateral movement. But Gardner got some really great depth and was clearly back to her speedy best. So there's lots of things for Firebirds to take with them into a preseason should they be able to retain most of their players and work with that group.
0: Yes, we will see whether the Kiwis come back again for another season too. Now, the final mini analysis was Maddie's, the Sydney Derby Giants beating the Swifts 66-65 at Ken Roseville Arena. Take it away, Mats.
2: I didn't get a chance to watch the game live, but I knew the outcome because Kate sent a text saying, "Who's cutting onions?" And I was like, okay, the Giants must have won. So, yeah, it was really great to see. What won it for them? Well, it was theirs to lose, obviously, with how to win the whole season. And I think they were playing for so many things. So they were playing for pride to not have a season of straight losses, for contracts. A lot of these players will probably be feeling the pressure of everyone being off contract given the season that they've had, despite some amazing personal performances. Obviously for the Carol Sykes Trophy, for Jane Watson's last game, and for the two milestones of Whitney Soonis's 150th National League game and Matisse Leatherbarrow's 50th game. So there was a lot of inspiration to pull them over the line, and I think that worked. I'll start with the defensive end of the Giants. I think O'Brien and Jodie Ann Ward, they were both on a mission this game, and I think it definitely paid off in dividends. Jodie Ann Ward in particular, she is quite a small player, but the leaps on that girl, she can jump up and tap a ball out of nowhere. And I think they did a successful job of getting in the head of Noeki, who had quite a few misses under the post. Obviously, we have to mention Jane Watson's last game. She hasn't been on court since round four. She had both legs injured. So it was pretty impressive that she managed to come back for what will be her last game of professional netball. And what a way to end it, with a win, even though she didn't see that much court time. Still great to have her back on court and show that sort of leadership. I think last week, Britt, you were speaking about Hope White, and we know that Kate has been singing her praises for a really long time. And I think this is the first game of the Giants I've watched in a while where I was like, oh my goodness, she is insane and in the best way possible. She was just threading the needle beautifully. And there was one feed in particular from center court where she just absolutely sent it to Matisse, and it was just beautiful to watch. So yeah, I'm really excited to see where she ends up next season, and I hope that we see more of her in center, because I just think she played beautifully. The thing I noticed most from the Giants, and I think this is possibly in comparison of having been there for that Vixens game as well, where I just felt the ball was just lackluster, was that the ball speed from the Giants is just incredible. It's so fast, beautiful flat balls, not necessarily putting a lot of height on them all the time. And it was just really difficult for the Swifts to stop, particularly in that first quarter. It was just the ball was moving so fast down court. Sophie Dwyer finally showing the leadership that we've wanted her to show all season. She really stepped up. She was in control of that attacking end, and her and Matisse had those amazing super shots that really brought them back into the game. They were really quick to the pickups, and I think Whitney Souness in particular, we've been critical of her at some points, but I think she was doing a great job of really showing that team energy and being first to a lot of those pickups on court. And I think the difference was that while there were still some of the same mistakes that we've seen from the Giants all season, they weren't letting any of them shake them in the same way that we've seen previously. I think their confidence was up for the whole game, and maybe that attitude of we have nothing to lose, we have so many things to play for, we really need to just put it all out on court. Also, a quick note, we saw Audrey Little debut in centre as well. There was lots of new players in the New South Wales pathways coming on court in this game, which we'll get to in a moment. What lost it for the Swifts, I feel like it's nothing in particular that lost it for this game. They couldn't quite keep up with that ball speed at the start of the game, and maybe Nwaeke was a bit shaky under the post, but for the most part, their stats were a lot better than the Giants. So it wasn't that they had a terrible game by any means, and obviously it was a close one. So they had far fewer penalties than the Giants, 56 compared to the Giants, 74, 10 rebounds compared to the Giants, 3. So in terms of some of those stats, they were definitely either on par or doing much better than the Giants. I'm so impressed by the amount of goal attackers coming through the New South Wales pathways. We've been singing the praises of Grace White for a long time. I think Nicola Budge played a very similar game to Grace in a lot of ways in this game, in how she fed to Nwaeke and her confidence to post. And we saw Lauren Woods coming into the game for her debut and sinking a super shot right away. And then obviously Nicola Budge was on fire with the super shots at the end of the game. So I don't know what's in the water in Sydney, but they're just, there's goal attacks coming out the wazoo. So it was really exciting to see all of those players have their moment. I will say O'Shaughnessy and Turner had a quiet start, but were really impactful towards the end of the game in their defense. And starting to see some of that fire from Turner that we've maybe been missing throughout the season. And you can tell that players know that their season's ending and they're playing for contracts because everyone was just playing their absolute butts off. Also, a quick shout out. It was 100 games for Taylor Fraser as well. She had great impact when she came on court and has obviously been at the Swifts for most of her career, bar a couple of seasons at the Mavs. So congratulations to her as well. But this was just such a good game to watch. And the intensity when the Giants won the game at the end, it felt like a final when they all ran onto court. There was hugging, there was tears, there was just so much noise from the Giants supporters in the crowd. So it was just a really great way to finish off the season and maybe the club for them, and just a really fun one to watch.
0: Lovely work, Mads. I did like how in that final timeout, Nerida actually allowed Hope to make the decision whether she was going to be able to play on. She's had the pickle juice, but I think honestly that shift into centre and giving her more court time has been such a difference for them. So whoever signs her, I mean, she could be a starting centre. There's no doubt about that with another preseason under her belt.
1: She runs such beautiful long lines. It seems like such a shame to make her play wing attack because, you know, like, you can't run the lines there.
0: Yeah. And do you know what? She's from Newcastle.
1: Ooh, could be the number one signing.
0: Yeah, could very well be. The regular season is done and we look ahead to finals, again reiterating that the Thunderbirds and Vixens will play the major semi on Sunday afternoon, 2 p.m. Eastern Standard Time. That happens in Adelaide, and the Fever and Mavericks play in Perth right after that at 4 p.m. Australian Eastern Standard Time. Do we have any bold predictions about these finals? Anyone keen to throw a crazy idea out there?
1: I don't have any crazy ideas out there, but I do know that you've accused me the last 3 weeks of being a Vixens fanatic. I'll have the record show that I'm actually netball first before any club allegiance, so I hope netball is the winner on the weekend. These are two fantastic matchups, and my hope is that they're both close, that they go down to the wire, and that we can all enjoy some really beautiful, fast netball. I can't wait.
0: Bit of extra time in that Fever Mavericks game. I would like that.
1: Absolutely.
0: Mads, you're going to love this. We don't have to pick a game of the round this week.
2: I love that. I always struggle with it. I get stressed from the start of the pod. I often flick to the end and spend ages trying to decide which one is my game of the round. So I'm happy with that. I am also netball first, but I have stronger allegiances to Victoria than Jess does. So I want a Melbourne or Melbourne final in Melbourne. It's going to be hard to pull that off. It's very unlikely. But if it happens, I'll be happy.
0: You know what would be the biggest shame of all of that? If you get that and they don't have the seats to fit everyone because bloody Disney on Ice has got Rod Laver.
2: I know. Disney on Ice is the bane of my existence.
1: We may have a Disney on Ice problem, but we also have game two of the men's State of Origin playing in Melbourne tonight. And being the good Victorians that we are, Maddie, what do we say? Queenslander.
0: Do you know, I was expecting you to say that. And it still hit just as hard you saying that. Up the Blues. I will counter with that. That is it from us. Good luck to your team if they are in the finals. I hope everyone enjoys the semis. And we will be back in your ears to chat all about it next week. It's bye for now.

0: The Nettie Life is recorded on the lands of Wurundjeri, Dharawal, Bindal and Woolgurakaba people.
1: Sports Breakfast with Jacob Lansmere and Wayne Clark.
2: Jack Wadman, West Perth defender. So Optus Stadium, or is it a waffle venue upgraded for you as a waffle grand final venue in the future?
3: Yeah, well, I've been lucky enough to play in two grand finals. The first one was at Optus, and then Leaderville, loser one and winner one has a big impact. Leaderville Oval and a waffle ground is a no-brainer for a player's perspective. A packed ground with the atmosphere, which is unbelievable. And you don't really get that at Optus. You fill it up halfway or something, it just doesn't compare. Yeah, that's my take on it.
2: We're back Monday morning from 6 on 91.3 Sport FM.

0: we're just getting started here in the Sport FM studio. Welcome to Waffle World, the midweek edition. And the vocals sounding good tonight amongst this group here in the Waffle World building. That might be a little precursor as to what is to come a little bit later. Good evening, Russell from Rockingham, who I know will be listening very intently over the next hour. This is Waffle World. Midweek, we look back at the weekend that's just gone. We also preview the weekend ahead, and we sink our teeth into the big issues of the stage of the season. We're basically at the halfway point. 10 rounds through, 10 to go, and finals. Still none the clearer, really. Claremont with the early season dominant side. They've lost three of their last four. Perth have just strung together consecutive wins. The reigning Premier Souths are on a bit of a slide. Your guess is as good as mine as to what it all looks like come the end of the home and away season. But we'll take stock on the show tonight, and there's time for your calls and your texts. Call us on 9418 7700 and text through to 0429 913 913. It is Wednesday the 17th of June. Chris Fitzopoulos is still smiling after his Demons had a superb victory over Claremont at Revo Fitness Stadium on Saturday. One of your best, I'd imagine, Mitzi, as a Demon in many years. Welcome to you.
1: Yeah, good evening, Jacob. Good to see Corey back in the studio, and good evening to listeners. Well, Jacob, I do have to, have to say to myself, I made a comment that I didn't think Perth could win a premiership. I have to go back on that now. I'm not going to say they're going to win a premiership, but if they play like they did on Saturday, they'll be a contender. Probably the best performance I have seen from a Perth side for some time. So a great effort by the Demons. If they can continue that sort of form, they're going to be a contender.
0: So chips all in on Perth again. You took your chips off the table and now you're putting them back on.
1: Look, I have been accused of a number of things from a couple of weeks ago, but all I can say is I was very pleased with that effort. And we can talk about it more later on, but there's some good signs there.
0: There certainly is. Lockie Patton was our Sienna's player of the day, kicked 5 goals, and we spoke to him on Sport FM earlier in the week. So well worth going back to listen to that chat if you're of Perth persuasion. Corey Watts has had his mid-season bye for the East Perth Football Club and for Waffle World, but he's back in the studio tonight and looking very rugged up. For a man who grew up in Victoria, you're wearing several layers of clothing, Corey. Welcome.
2: 7 years now in Perth, Jacob. So it's, certainly acclimatised to the weather here and can't handle the cold anymore, that's for sure. Mate, I got an email over the weekend.
0: Did you?
2: Yeah, should I read it out?
0: This is a good one. Provided there's no swearing.

0: I haven't been able to yet, but I know that there's a lot of anonymous support out there for the Wednesday show. We're very just, you know, humble in what we do, and we don't need to project it very loudly, and I think the listeners think the same.
1: Well, last week did threaten our status, I think, because Mitsopoulos was chaperoned into the Monday show, Watts wasn't in town, and it was me and Rapone. It was Lansmere and Rapone last Wednesday.
2: Yeah, well, as I said,
1: it's still a good show. It's iconic. Great to have Brett here, but it was a bit like going back to 2018.
2: Well, I have been dropped to the reserves in the past, and I got dropped to the reserves.
1: I was Ken Armstrong. I've tapped Mitzi on the shoulder and said, you're going to have to go back for a week and just steady the season for us. And isn't it amazing? You did that for the Monday crew, and then Perth come out and had a resounding win.
2: Well, so, that's exactly right.
1: Like the teams, we've all had our little mid-season sabbatical. I missed a Wednesday, and thanks to Matt for filling in, and we're all back in our rightful spots as we move into the back half of the year. To start on a sad note, John O'Connell. Now, Mitzi, you brought this news to our listeners during the coverage on Saturday. A legend of the Claremont Football Club. Played for Geelong as well. It seems timely. Geelong are in town tomorrow night. I'm sure they'll be wearing black armbands. For him as a former player, but he's done just about everything at Claremont. And as I mentioned on Sports Breakfast this week, there's a great piece by Ken Casellas, who would have been a great friend and knew his story as well as anyone. They would have shared so much of it together at Claremont. Ken wrote a beautiful piece, a bit of a eulogy, obituary for his life. But I'm sure you encountered John O'Connell at some stage over your waffle journey as well.
2: I certainly did. Wonderful man. And as I say, condolences to the family. He was a wonderful... I didn't see him play footy, but I knew him as a commentator. He was a wonderful commentator, John O'Connell, and a wonderful person. In fact, the whole family are sports people who have achieved high levels. I think his wife Pam was an athlete of some sort. His daughter's been outstanding, and his two sons were both AFL footballers or VFL AFL footballers. So, yeah, great man. But I think he was well into his 90s, so great 94. Innings by John O'Connell.
1: Yeah, and someone who made such a mark. And just hearing Ash Prescott speak after the game, and clearly disappointed they lost, but when you lose someone of that standing at the club, it wouldn't have mattered win, loss, draw. The emotions would have still been the same, I think. And Ash mentioned that he came over from Melbourne, a bit like Corey. He was a young man who came over to Perth and didn't know a lot of people. And, yeah, John was someone who made him feel at home as a player. And then later when he moved into coaching, he coached the Colts, I think he was saying, from 2002 up until when he finished playing and then moved into the senior coaching position. But John O'Connell played a major role in his development as a person. And, yeah, I thought Ash's tribute at the post-match awards was very well projected to the audience. So, Vale, John O'Connell, I'm not sure it's a name you would have encountered too much, Corey, given your relative youth, but certainly someone who transcended the waffle over a long period of time. He was a commentator after he played, so yes, he might be following a similar path.
0: Mate, certainly, yeah. Just having a look through at the moment, just some of the achievements over the career, and, yeah, clearly somebody that was influential in WA football. So, yeah, sad to hear another one passing on. And there's been a couple this year, so, yeah, Vale to them, 100%.
1: Yeah, 94 years of age and was a member of the WA Football Hall of Fame. And Oki was his nickname. That's what he was affectionately known as at Claremont. And there were a lot of heavy hearts on Saturday night. So condolences to the Claremont people and particularly to his wife Pam and to the family. We're thinking of you at this sad time. The game itself, Mitzi, was an outstanding win for Perth. That's one of their best performances. I think I said after the game it was their best win under Mark Stone. I should probably clarify. It's their best home and away win under Mark Stone. I think the final at East Fremantle last year might be his best win as coach. But to manufacture a great start, 6-1 in the first quarter, to be challenged, Claremont fought their way back, got within a goal, and they still managed to steady in the last quarter. How do you feel as a Perth man after that performance?
2: Yeah, look, I have to say the first quarter was as good as I've seen for some time. They absolutely dominated out of the middle. Brandon Parfitt is in outstanding form, along with Charlie Constable. They won the ball out of the middle. They had two enterprising forwards in Lockie Patton and Johnston, who took some very strong marks. Lockie Patton played an ideal small man's small forwards game. His 5 goals in the first half were outstanding. But there's one kid I've been talking about, Jacob, now from the first time I saw him make his debut. And this kid, Corey, keep an eye on this name. Will Tilby. He's only 18. He is a strong bull. He tackles ferociously. He's got a good boot on him. He can run. He's strong, but he can still run. He can break tackles. break lines. This kid's going to be good. He's still only young. He's only played half a dozen or so games, but what I've seen of him so far,

0: this kid's going to be good. Their defence is strong. Their back six are good. They just got a... There's probably a few areas that I think that Mark Stone's got to work on in terms of their forward structure, but, you know, considering they didn't have Corey Byrne on the weekend, and Schlenzog hasn't played all year. He's probably in their best three last year, Schlenzog. That was as good a performance I've seen from Perth for a long time.
1: Bloody impressive, mate. I mean, I watched this game on TV and just thought the way that they went about it was, really inspiring. I mean, Claremont, you know, to their credit, they seem to come back late in these games. We saw it against West Coast as well. But, yeah, you'd be bullish about Perth at the moment. And, look, we're going to get into some of the other games in a minute, Jacob, but I think fans in general, like, this season's been shaping up as to what we've all been after for a few years now. Yep. Different sides knocking each other off different, you know, in different weeks. And, yeah, to pick a favourite at the moment, you could probably argue Peel a little bit, but I think everybody else is on a pretty even playing field at the moment. It's going to be an exciting final series.
0: Now, I've got to ask you a question, Corey. Mm. If you lose a game and one of your opponents comes up to shake your hand, would you shake his hand?
1: Oh, I would 100% shake the hand, Mitzi. I think what happens on the footy field is on the footy field, and you've got to have a bit of posture behind you to go, you know what, if I get beaten on the day, I'll go over to somebody and, yeah, congratulate them on the game that they've played and, yeah, look in the mirror and try to get better the next week.
0: Well, I know there's probably a lot of chat, and I know you're a bit of a, you know, a bit of a bloke who hassles your opponents, and I know sometimes the chats might get, hopefully they don't get personal. Long as, you know, the chat is what it is, you can sledge, but nothing personal. But one thing I did like was Bailey Rogers went up to this player at the end of the game and said, mate, go and shake hands. Mm. And I thought that was fantastic from a guy like Bailey Rogers. Of course, the player was disappointed they lost, but the Perth player tried to shake his hands three or four times and he refused. But then Bailey stepped in and I thought that was fantastic.
1: Yeah, classy. Yeah, Brogger's a good player and it's no wonder that he's been a real hallmark of their side for a long time. And off the field, like, all I hear is endearment to his character. So, yeah, the way that he leads and, yeah, having a bit of an underrated season at the moment, I think, a little bit. Maybe it's not underrated, but I feel like people haven't probably spoken about it as much. Obviously, wasn't an inclusion to the state side and that probably gets swept under a little bit and loses a spotlight. But, yeah, he's been Mr. Consistent. Like often a goal and yeah, plus 25. So yeah, impressive and that leadership as well, as you said, Mitzi. But look, I think it's something in the waffle, right? Like we try to encourage, and especially at East Perth, like going up for a beer and chatting to the oppo and, you know, having that conversation, and it goes beyond footy on the field. But yeah, you just got to move on from that stuff, I think, and be able to face the music at times.
2: What is it about handshakes in Perth and Claremont? The coaches wouldn't shake hands last year by reports, and now there are players not shaking hands after the game. Perth players, for the majority, bar a few, weren't seen at the post-match presentations either. I've seen it regularly. I saw it at East Perth South. The South boys were all there for the presentations. Then they left. Craig White stayed a bit longer, was chatting to East Perth people, which was, I mean, that is the best, one of the best things in the waffle, is the camaraderie that you can share after a game. And someone's won, someone's lost. You can talk about the game. You can debate certain things. It's all in a great spirit. But yeah, there's clearly a bit of distaste and a bit of dissatisfaction between Perth and Claremont. And as someone who's not involved with either club, I like it. I say bring it on in the finals. I hope they play each other again.
0: Yeah, this has been going on for a few years now, hasn't it? This sort of animosity between Perth and Claremont. But nevertheless, one thing I do like, Corey, and I have to say it, and I hope all clubs do it, Ladies' Day is a great thing that all clubs should do. Mm. And again, at Claremont Oval after the game, a lot of ladies enjoying being at the football, and I thought it was really good.
1: Great for the culture. I mean, next week at East Perth on the Friday night, Mitzi, actually, ladies' night, we've got, for East Perth, which is going to be a ripper. And, mate, totally agree. Like, footy clubs go beyond that, and I think that's a special part of the waffle. Like, you have somewhat a professional competition that still has that element of, yeah, country or club footy where you bring the community together and it's tight-knit. And that is one thing Claremont have always done well, is their social functions and, yeah, Ladies' Day especially.
2: One here off the text from Matty Grubelich outside. Matt from the A-team. That email smells of Jacob Lansby's vocabulary. Can vocabulary smell? Just as an aside, Matty. Very good. But no, I can safely say I'm happy to open up my inbox. Matty, you can check the sent emails. That was not me. I don't know if you want to unmask. Was that Stan from Dunsborough?
1: No name. It wasn't signed off. I don't know what to tell you, mate. It's wandered into my email.
2: ChatGPT. Maybe he sent it to himself. yourself, Corey.
1: Don't give me that.
2: A couple of sherbets later, ChatGPT, write me an email.
1: Mate, we just betray the facts on, you know, the Wednesday show. It's what we've always done. We bring the real stories. We make sure we're backed by evidence. And right. This is another one of those cases. So, again, the A-team just weaving their way in, trying to throw, you know, a bit of smoke across the true stories. But we're not going to buy into it.
2: No, we're going beautifully on a Wednesday. Now, just on Claremont. So they've lost three of their last four. If Kieran Douglas kicks accurately for Subi, it's 4 from 4. And all of a sudden, they've wasted their great start. Now, wasted's a strong term. They can still turn around. They're still top of the ladder. That could change this coming weekend if Peel beat East Perth. Corey can have something to say about that. But Claremont, it feels like it's a familiar story that if you pressure their elite ball users, you can pressurise them into mistakes. And they're beatable. They looked unbeatable in the first block of games, but since the state game, Mitzi, they've looked a fair way off their best.
0: Yeah, and I think, I agree with that, but I also remind myself that they had two of their best defenders not playing on the weekend. We forget how important Davis is in that intercept role. Big left footer, kicks the ball with great penetration. He's missed now 3 weeks, so that's not something that we should forget because he is a very good player. And Max Mania, who could have taken one of the big talls on the weekend. So I'm still not convinced that Claremont are on a slide. I think all clubs will have that little period where they're not playing good footy. And it's confidence is an amazing thing. If you're down in confidence, you start to see players not doing the things they were doing when they were playing good footy. So I still think Claremont are going to bounce back once they get their full squad together.
2: Corey, I don't want you to give away trade secrets, but is there a feeling with Claremont that if you do pressurise, and maybe it's every team, but Claremont in particular, that if you pressurise them, that they are vulnerable to pressure defensively?
1: Look, to be honest, I probably wouldn't go with that one. I actually feel like at times when you get in the face and you give them a bit, they respond pretty well. They've always been a club that sort of get around one another and have that pretty good on-field connection. Look, the biggest thing for them, I think, is that, you know, 6 games in a row and you win them the way that you do. And look, like the games that they have lost have been in every single one. Like they could have probably come back and they gave up a massive lead to West Coast that was a bit unheard of. And yeah, Subi, obviously, it could have gone either way at the end. But look, I think like every club, it's based on contests. And one thing about Claremont, and I've chatted to a few people that are from there, at the end of the day, everyone that goes up against Claremont is often wanting to beat them. It's something about their club. I don't know what it is, but people love going against Claremont and they pinpoint that game in the season. So it's something for them that I just think clubs come out and they really go after them and play their best footy. And it's a testament to them. Like, it's actually a real credit to their club and what they've been able to represent, because clearly with the success that they've had over the years, like, people gear themselves up for that game. And look, I think in the last few weeks, like, it's just gone the other way, but often they're right in the fight and a very respected club for that reason as well.
2: Don't know if you heard the Lockie Patton interview, Mitzi, but he used the term vulnerable about Claremont. He said that they thought heading into that game they were vulnerable, which I'm sure is something that Claremont have just stored away. And Lockie's someone who likes to talk the talk, and we saw his celebration, which I think I was the only one who appreciated it. But he used the term vulnerable. So I get the impression, despite what Corey's just said, there's a feeling in the waffle that Claremont are vulnerable if you put pressure on them and the game gets a little bit scrappier rather than clean, crisp, and the ball's flying around and Claremont's best skills are on display.
0: Look, they are good when they get the ball on the outside. There's no doubt about that. So, as I said, I'm not convinced. I would certainly not say too much about the opposition like that if I was playing. But Lockie's Lockie. As you said, he did the, what was it called? The Telstra
2: Man. It was a Telstra Man celebration. If you've seen the, it's almost a cartoonish-like ad. And yes, one of the characters sort of has the arms and the shoulders rolled back, a bit like Corey when he rolls down to full back. And he was just sort of strutting around, and Tony McCarr was ready to jump out of the box, and Mitzi was in tears, and even Matt lost his sense of abandon there for a little while. So it was me, of all people, who thought that it was okay.
0: Yeah. Yes, look, I do love not having sanity. Like, there's too much, what's the word I want to use? I don't know. You know, oh, it doesn't matter. I just see that in the AFL. I like to see blokes doing what they do as an individual.
2: It's called personality.
0: That's personality, yeah. And I love it, because I reckon that's what we need more in the game, particularly at waffle level. Personalities are important.
2: Hey, speak of personalities, Rod from Success is with us on the open line. G'day, Rod.
3: Hey, good evening, gentlemen.
0: Ah, g'day, Rod.
3: My favourite team, my favourite Waffle World team.
0: Yeah, the A-team.
3: Took me a while to work out which one I like better out of the Wednesday and the Monday. But
2: Hallelujah.
3: I'll tell you what, I'm down here at one of your sponsors. I don't know if I'm allowed to say the name of the place, but they are your sponsor. They are my local. At the gate. Yep, ready for the Origin, which starts at 6. I thought, I've got... So I've got my whole family in here. There's about 8 of us at the table. And I said, well, you have to excuse me between 5 and 6 because I've got my headphones on and I'm listening to Waffle World. And at 6 o'clock, it's a nice changeover.
1: Love it.
3: Your time slot's beautiful. Now, first of all, I'm a little bit upset by some of what you said, especially Corey saying the competition's so even. I don't know, mate. We're sitting 10th on the ladder with a 1 win. Don't look all that even to me anyway.
2: Someone has to finish on the bottom, Rod, and it hasn't been West Perth for a long time, so I reckon consider yourself lucky. Perth and Peel and East Seattle fans will probably tell you, and then West Coast Waffle fans will tell you they've been down the bottom for a long time.
1: They knocked off us. They knocked us off as well, Rod, so, mate, there's still time. You never know.
3: I hope West Coast come 11th. That's what I think. I've been being in it. But you were talking about Barley Rogers before. I did donate a couple of times this year to your radio phone thing.
2: Yep.
3: And one of the ones I did was I'll give $50 to if Jai Bolt can go a whole show Saturday morning without mentioning Barbara Rogers, because he hadn't done it yet. And he did, so I set the 50 in. And I was tuned in a couple of minutes late, and the first thing I heard when I tuned in was you guys talking about Bailey Rogers. I've got nothing against Bailey. I've got a question for Jacob, and he might know, or I could research it anyway. But the Claremont Perth was the longest current winning sequence, which took over from the West Coast one. Do you know what? So now Perth beat Claremont. That's, I think it was about 10 games or around there. What's the current longest sequence now? Do you know, or? We'll look it up later.
2: Not off the top of my head. I will do some digging into that. I'm just trying to think off the top of my head right now. I mean, the Fremantle Derby was the longest streak there for quite some time, the Souths, but that's been broken.
3: That's right, yeah. Then it went to Perth Subi, and after Perth Subi, it went to Swans West Coast. I mean, it went to Claremont first, so I do keep a bit of an eye on it. Mm. But most times, it is what I remember. Sometimes I've got to look it up and think,
2: I reckon it'll be a West Coast because they've struggled to beat a lot of teams over recent years. So leave that with me. I can't find it, Rick from Waffle Footy Facts will get it for us.
3: I'd be able to look it up. But anyway, Mitzi, just one other comment you made. You wish all clubs did Ladies' Day. As far as I'm aware, every one of them does, and some of them do it really good. The only problem is when they're in the same room as you and you're trying to have a function, and they have a few, and they get up on stage, like one of the teams at Leadable Oval, and it's not Corey's team, but I'm like, oh, God, it's hard to take. And I go to neutral games, and 2 years in a row, I've got Subiaco on Ladies' Day, and, the Canay spirit. When the music stopped, they still kept getting on stage and singing and banging, and, while the game was on. But, good on them. Let them have their bloody day in the sun. Let them have a good time, but pretty sure Chris Hall Plus do.
0: Thanks, mate.
2: It's a good day, and don't stop the Subi ladies from having fun, Rod, even if it does scupper your day a little bit. Enjoy State of Origin tonight.
3: Yeah, go to lose. Thanks, fellas.
2: Thanks, Rod. That's Rod from Success. Let's get a break out of the way. We've got a bit still to get through here on Waffle World. And now, Corey, I know you weren't here last week and you're pleading ignorance, but Russell from Rockingham has paid $250 for the Sport FM Radiothon. I've sent you the lyrics. And you're going to have to sing at least a little snippet of the East Seattle team song. And I reckon, Mitzi, because we're the A team and we support each other, we should all sing it.
0: I don't even know the words.
2: Well, I can send you a copy of the words too. I know the words. But if Corey's going to sing it, we have to be supportive.
0: Can Corey talk it?
2: He doesn't have to sing it with the gusto that I would, but he does have to.
1: Are we doing this now?
2: No, we're going to clear a break, and it's in the rundown.
1: I'll give you two lines, and it can't be the one that starts with Honour the Sharks. So you select for me which ones you want
2: that
1: after the break.
2: That is
1: mate.
2: Extremely soft. For a big, burly fullback, that is disappointing. Hey, Russ, just text me, please. I know you're listening. Russ, let us know how you feel about that. Corey Watts, just shirking the issue a little bit when it comes to singing in opposition club teams.
1: Russ, you've been scammed. You've let Jacob scam you, mate. So.
2: Absolutely not, I haven't. I just thought that Corey was better than this. We'll have a debate about it during the break and we'll come back to Waffle World on the other side.
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0: couple more off the text here. Fellas, is the Football Commission permitting any discussion for the rest of this week regarding events at Bassendean Oval on Saturday? If so, please direct me to the relevant time on Sports Breakfast this morning. We will talk about that. Malachi Champion v. Seb Bright. Coaches going from one coaching box to another. Yes, it got a bit spiteful out there at Bassendean. Apparently, the Waffle Tribunal, MRP, isn't convening the rest of this case until next Tuesday due to the Eagles players taking a mandatory 4 days off. Are West Coast using that workplace clause, bringing in legal heavies on the matter to get the outcome they want? I hope the WAFC shows some backbone on this and judge each scenario on their merits. Simon of the Waffle and Lathlane. Simon, thank you for your text. A couple more things out of the round. So the Sharks winners, and Corey about to sing the Sharks theme song in some capacity, but they're finding a bit more scoring potency, Mitzi. So early in the year we saw them against Perth and even against Subi, and they won the Subi game, but they were struggling for goals. It seemed like if Robinson and Smart didn't kick them, they weren't going to kick them. Now, Robinson 5, Vladic 5, Smart went goalless, yet they still registered the century as a team. Are East Mandel just a little bit of a sleeper at the moment? Seems like they're finding a few young players, which is good to see.
1: Yeah, they're in good form, no doubt about it. And it's good to see Griffin Vladic hitting the scoreboard again. I really like him as a footballer. Look, they're going to be a dangerous side to play each week. There's no doubt about it. Robinson, Vladic, 5 each. Jack Cleaver keeps hitting the scoreboard. That's, again, a double he's got. And he's playing his best footy of his career. I reckon he's going to be someone they'll look at the end of the year from a draft perspective. Yep, they are a dangerous team to play at the moment. They're in good form.
0: Jack Cleaver, could he win the Sandover this year?
1: He could. I think he's had probably... Every time we've seen him play, he's always been in a position to get votes. So, yeah, I think he's got as good chance as some other good players.
0: Who's going to win the Sandover, Corey Watts? Right now, if they stop the count tomorrow, who'd be leading the Sandover medal?
2: That's a great question. Jacob, put me on the spot with that
0: one. I like that, because you just have to give an honest answer without too much thought.
2: See, I feel like I'm swayed a little bit by something that I saw the Waffle put out today. But, yeah, Jeremy Sharp's put out a pretty good year. Yeah. He'll lose votes because he's played a couple of games, obviously, up in the league. But, yeah, in most of the games he's played, I reckon he'd be two or three. The one on the weekend, what, 40 touches and two goals? You'd be penciling him for three there. Yep. So he'd be up there. Papa put in a pretty good year as well so far as well, Mitzi.
1: Yeah, his last four games have been fantastic.
2: Yeah, certainly good. And, look, Bailey Rogers, as I said before, like, I don't know, it's always a tricky one when you're playing in a side that was dominant like Claremont was for the first six rounds. A lot of votes can go in different spots, but look, I'd say that he'd be troubling all right as well at this point in the year. But yeah, they would probably be my early selections, but I'd have to have a bit more of an in-depth look. Mitzi, what are you thinking?
1: Sorry? I think Sharp is the obvious one to me. He's been in great form in front of the umpires all the time, gets a lot of the footy. He really looks a class above when he's playing at Peel.
0: Well, the four that were put up on the Waffle website today on their socials, Jeremy Sharp, Callan England, Jack Cleaver, Isaiah Winder. They're the four names that have been put up by the WAFL, and they'd have some clue. I'd imagine they'd know who's polling votes. So maybe they're giving us a hint there. Hey, Wayne from South Amandel's with us. He'll be telling us that Isaiah Winder's going to win the Sandover and the Bulldogs will be winning this weekend. Hello, Wayne-o.
3: I haven't rang up for that. Hello, Mitzi, my friend.
1: Yeah, how are you going? Wayno. How you going, mate?
3: We're not going to see you again at the Perth game. I hope you brought Carl in that game, and hopefully Jake can come over and say hello to me.
1: I will.
0: Of course, Wayne. I'll come over and
1: say hello. We'll be over there, mate.
3: Will you be doing the Perth game?
0: We are doing South again soon. I think it's South Subi that we're doing at Fremantle Oval in a couple of weeks, Wayne.
3: Now, what I ring up for to talk about is they don't get enough paid. The workers are that wave the flags from all clubs and don't get much saved by the commentators or anything. And I think they do a good job waving the flag for all clubs. And can you sometimes see them on TV? And I think they do a wonderful job waving their flags for their teams. What do you reckon, Mitch?
1: Yeah, great, mate. It's good to see. I love to see people bringing their flags and waving for their team. I think that's what we want in the Waffle. We want good supporters, like yourself, Wayne.
3: Yeah, what happened to you? Back in the olden days, they used to have the stuff in metal, two girls doing their thing on the ground.
0: Yeah. What's that?
3: They used to have the stuff in metal girls get on the ground and do their cheer things.
1: The cheer squads.
0: Oh, yes.
3: Yeah.
0: Yep.
3: Back in the old days.
1: Bring back the cheer squads.
0: Yeah,
1: I agree with you.
0: The cheerleaders.
3: Yeah, so I reckon the cheer squads are the people with their flags do a wonderful job and they don't get it paid enough
1: but
3: on the radio or on TV, and they show them sometimes on TV. I think every club, not just like South and Metal, each club, and I think they do a wonderful job and don't get paid enough.
1: Trouble is with the cheer squads these days, it's got to be not just females in the cheer squad, it's got to be males as well.
3: Yep, that's true too, Mitch. Have a wonderful night, and I'll be listening.
0: Good man, Wayne. Thank you. Wayne from South Fremantle, great supporter of this show and great supporter of the Bulldogs. Falcons continue to be a very difficult season for them. And you just continue to hear things, Mitzi, that things are not all well there, that they're still sort of stuck between the old brigade and the new brigade, and they haven't fully committed to the rebuild. And until they do, it may be a little bit more pain yet for West Perth before it gets better.
1: Yeah, look, obviously played a very good game against Corey's mob, so they obviously when they play their best footy, they can trouble one of the premiership fancies. But it is an issue for, it's difficult for any side when you've had your stars that are just, they've been there for years, and at what point do they decide they want to go, or does the club say, hey, guys, we want to sort of rebuild, thanks for your 20 years of service. It's a hard thing to do. I mean, how do you tell Nelson, Black, Keitel still, without Keitel, they're not going to score goals.
0: Yeah.
1: How do you tell these guys, look, tap them on the shoulder and say, thanks very much, you've been a great servant, but we want to move on. It's a hard thing to do. I think this will be probably their last year, both Aaron and Shane, and maybe they just got to get through this year.
0: Yeah, Keegan Knott's another one that's probably coming towards the end.
1: Yep.
0: Been another great character of the Waffle and terrific player. But, yeah, it's challenging, Corey. And I guess you came in at East Perth in a time where they were sort of working through their list, weren't they, out of the alignment and trying to build a squad that was going to contend. And, yeah, they probably find themselves close to ground zero where you were when you came in at East Perth.
2: Yeah, certainly challenging. And it is a tough spot to be in. Like, you've got guys that are stalwarts of the club that have, given a lot over the last few years, and you sort of feel, I think, at times obligated to give them that chance to play it out. But, I think that's probably the biggest part, is bringing the young talent through. And there are a couple that are emerging, like Kane Bevan's going to be someone that plays probably close to 250 games and wins a few medals along the way. And, yeah, he looks to be a leader. But, again, like, he's young. Like, there are a lot of young guys there. So I think there is a bit of catching up, and it's just around, you know, establishing the balance. You look at guys like Tyler Keitel that are playing a good brand. And the thing is, like, I look at their list and I don't quite understand the way that it is. Like, I thought that when we were playing them, and they obviously got over us. But, you know, some of the quality that's there with, you know, Meadows and Nelson and Black, and then the young boys that are supporting them as well. And obviously TK's there, the Rotham boys. Like, there's some real talent. Guardigan, who's a state player. So, yeah, look, I'm not sure. I'm not sure what goes on within the walls there as well. And look, we were upstairs and had a beer after the game and did all the chit chat, and it was actually a good vibe to it. So it's always interesting. You don't know what's going on at training and game day and the different things, but look, they've shown they can do it, but it's just not happening at the moment. In terms of when you move them on, I think that's almost a choice those players have to make for themselves. And I think sometimes the best thing that you can give back to a club is to know when to call it.
0: Hey, Bassendean Oval. Sounded like we missed a bit of a spiteful afternoon. We talked about the spite that was there, Perth v Claremont. Well, there was a bit of spite at Basso. Malachi Champion alleged to have basically used an opponent's jumper
1: to
0: blow his nose.
1: Yeah, I heard that today. I hadn't really followed what happened at Bassendean, but obviously there were some incidents there that deserve some scrutiny, and that certainly deserves scrutiny if that happened, and it's only alleged, I suppose. Got to always say alleged these days, Corey, because until it's proven. But, yeah, look, that's not a good look if that happened.
0: And then you hear stories that there was a West Coast assistant who charged into the Swans coach's box and was uttering profanities and saying, you know, this is unacceptable, you blokes are doing this to get under our skin. And I think, so basically it floats back to the fact that Champion was being targeted by Swans during the day. He's clearly a talented player. He's just come out of the AFL team, and they saw him as a player that they could potentially expose by getting under his skin.
1: Yep.
0: That's not a new practice. That's happened plenty of times on a football field over the journey. Malachi clearly bit. In saying that, Bright, Seb Bright was suspended for a hit in the game on Champion as well.
1: Right.
0: So there was a bit of spite in the match both ways, Corey. I'm sure you played in games that have had a bit of extra feeling in them like that.
2: Yeah, it's not on. I mean, not on. I don't think you should probably.
1: Good.
2: Yeah, I don't think you should probably do it. But yeah, look, I think it happened. Jacob's a bit slow to catch up.
0: No, I've just heard that pun so many times this week. I have just gone completely off it. I hear it and it just doesn't register at all.
2: Yeah, look, again, like this comes back to what we were talking about before. Like it's just footy on the field. Like I think you've got to know when you know it's competitive and you know you take what you can off your opponent. I mean, I do it bloody every week. Like I'm niggling and doing all the stuff that I do. And look, I think it's as long as you keep it within probably what's respectable within the game and you don't push the limits, like that is what it is. And in terms of people off the field getting involved, like bloody hell, like we're a bit beyond that, aren't we? Like we're coaching a game or perhaps you're an administrator or somebody that's involved with the club. I don't think it needs to be taken to a point where we're crossing over and having words walking down the race. Like
1: that's inappropriate.
2: Look, we're all competitive, but I mean, yeah, like we're also trying to endorse the competition as being something that young kids can come to and look up to. I'm not sure that that's the best image when we've got, yeah, all that sort of carry on. So, yeah, I think we've just got to be a bit better out of that one, to be honest. And look, hopefully the waffle is, the listener texted in, I can't remember who it was before, but yeah, puts a bit of a stance on it because they probably need to make a bit of a statement for it. Otherwise, it'll just continue.
0: Oh, that can't happen. I mean, if he is found guilty, Champion, he's looking at multiple weeks. And anything under that would be disappointing. Yeah. And I think Simon would and others would have every right to say, well, if the roles are reversed, would it be the same length of suspension? So the waffle needs to be harsh here and not bow to West Coast Eagles' pressure and suspend a player if he's found guilty of what he's suggested. Now, we keep delaying Corey's song, and we're just dragging on a bit. It's radio craft, we call it, for those who are listening. But Con's in Coogee, and Con probably wants to chat to you, Mitzi, because I know he's a dear friend of yours who calls up from time to time. He was sick for 3 years, and he's been back on the line of recent times. Hello, Con.
4: G'day, how you going?
0: Good. What would you like to chat about?
4: I just wanted to chat about the waffle players that are ready for AFL. I mean, there's a few guys coming through now, and I just wondered, you know, from your expert opinion, Mitzi and yourself, who would be in the line to move into the AFL?
1: Bloody good question, Con. And thanks for calling up. It's good to hear you after your long absence from ringing in. I know you rang earlier in the year. Look, there's only at this point in time of the season, there's one bloke that stands out for me, and that is Jack Cleaver from East Fremantle. Without a doubt, he's got all the attributes to be a AFL footballer. He's big, he's strong, he's a powerful left foot kick. He can take a contested mark, he kicks goals, and he's been dominating in the middle of the ground this year. So he's one for me. And the other bloke, a bit early for him, but I can tell you, I've already mentioned his name earlier, but this kid within a couple of years, kid from Perth, Con, called Will Tilby. Just remember that name because I reckon within a year or two, this kid's going to be looked at very seriously. So there's two off the top of my head, Con.
4: Yeah, well, that's great. But maybe some of those AFL players can learn how to kick like the waffle players. Mm-hmm.
1: Well, I can say this. There was 31 goals kicked in the game between Claremont and Perth. And I'd say more than half were set shots from 50 metres and in. And I didn't see one player twirl the ball in their hand as they're running into goal. They held the ball in the right spot, ran in straight, and all those set shots, if I remember correctly, went through for goals. I wish these AFL players, Con, would stop twirling that footy when they're running having a shot for goal.
4: Well, maybe they're twirling their hair like Waterman is with his mullet there. Maybe you should get Murray Cooper over there.
1: I think it's a great idea, Con.
0: Very good. Thanks for your call, Con.
1: Great call, Con.
4: No worries.
0: That's Con from Coogee on the open line, and there's still time for your calls too, and Corey's actually hoping for more callers because it just keeps pushing off.
1: Oh, we're running out of time.
0: No,
1: geez,
0: we've hit 6 o'clock. Not yet, we haven't. A couple are off the text. Hello, Jacob, Chris and Corey. Had a chuckle the last few podcasts in regard to the A and B team talk. I hope you all remember that you're all part of the number one team. Have a great show, and we'll listen in tomorrow. Greg out at Australind. Greg, thanks for that text. And yes, it's all a bit of byplay. It's
1: just
0: all
1: byplay, of course.
0: It's all a bit of fun. And yes, both. It's great to have two shows and to have two dedicated panels and to be chatting waffle twice a week. It's a pleasure for the listeners and it's a pleasure for us as well.
2: It's just one slightly better, that's all.
0: Yeah. Now, well, we're all in agreement on that. There's no disagreement in this studio. The Subiaco Ladies' Day is hard to beat, says Mark from Subiaco. So Mark's on board that the Ladies' Day is a good one.
1: In seriousness, it's great that springing people to the footy that mightn't go otherwise. There'll be a lot of those ladies that mightn't go to the footy week in, week out. And for them just to come to experience, you know, an atmosphere at a footy game, even once, that bring them back again. So I think that's fantastic.
0: I'll tell you what, the Claremont ladies didn't care too much about the result. Just been in that room after the game.
1: Well, they didn't, and a lot of the Claremont boys were happy to come back into the room straight after
0: it
1: a loss.
0: Certainly perked up their attitude.
2: Up and about.
0: After that. Corey, just pretend you got your red and blues mixed up. That's from Jackie, Sydney Swans. Jackie.
2: Yeah, good idea, Jackie. I might just sing the Sydney song instead.
0: I don't think so. I'm not sure we'll allow that. So what we might do is we'll clear a break and then we'll get Corey to sing the East Metal theme song for Russ of Rockingham. He can just warm up the pipes during the break and we've still got plenty to get through here on Waffle World.
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0: tell you what, I'm still having to convince Corey that he has to do this. Welcome back to Waffle World, 91.3 Sport FM. It is the Wednesday edition, the A-Team, and thanks to that anonymous email that came through a little bit earlier to Corey's inbox over the course of the weekend. Now, last week, even in Corey and Mitzi's absence, we did promote here on Waffle World the Radiothon, and they would be up for a few challenges. Now, Russell from Rockingham, who is a devout Sharks man, it's one of his most endearing traits, and he said he would donate $250 if Corey Watts sang the Easter Mantle theme song. He donated the $250, which means it's about time for Corey to do his part to make sure that the Sport FM Radiothon gets to its goal, Mitzi. Now, I know you donated too.
1: Have you got the music behind?
0: I've got the music too.
1: Good.
0: I would never, not make Corey sing a cappella.
1: That's fantastic.
0: I needed to make sure that there's some music, but I've been told I have to film it, so I'm trying to multitask. And I've been told men can't multitask by every woman in my life ever, so I'm going to have an attempt to record this.
2: Wow. Here we go.
0: 3, 2, 1.
2: Where does it start? Oh, here we go. Is this the start?
0: Yes. Uh-huh.
2: Cheer, cheer the blue and the white. Days like day and by night. Lift that loyal banner high. Shake down the thunder when we play Mandarin this week. Whether the odds be great or small, Swans will go and win over everyone except East Perth. While our players keep on fighting onward to a victory, except against East Perth. That's all I've got. There we go. Pretty good. Pretty good.
0: It was okay.
2: Pretty good.
0: I didn't like the selective editing, Mitzi. I mean, there's lyrics. I've sent them.
2: That's in the script you sent me, mate. I've just gone off what you sent.
0: That's a fib.
1: Good $250 there.
2: Yeah, well
0: spent. That's as much as I could get him to do. And it's okay. Maybe we'll hear it at Optus Stadium again in the last Saturday or Sunday of the season. Maybe.
2: You know why? Because East Frio are the only team that I cop that much over the fence from
0: really?
2: Some of the boys out there. And you wait till we play them later in the year down at Shark Park. I'll be hearing the song all game. Yeah.
0: How many times have East Mount beaten East Perth in a row? I think it's 3. It might actually be the current record that Rob was asking about a bit earlier. Bogey team of recent times.
1: On a serious note, we've got to thank all our listeners and supporters for donating to Radiothon. That was fantastic. Corey, what we have to do as a commentary team,
0: we
1: got $500 as a commentary team. I used to have an afro hair style, pretty afro.
2: Yeah.
1: So myself, Jacob Lansmere, Matt Grubelich, and Tony McHale have said that we will put an afro wig on at a ground that we're going to be commentating on. In the outer, so I mean in the grandstand.
2: We
1: won't be behind any glass door, and we will do that commentary with afro wigs.
2: There you go, mate. How good's that?
1: And thanks to the listeners who donated the $500 total.
0: I think we're going to have to put that video up on socials just to see what sort of response we get. There'll be East Perth people who'll just be like, what on earth is this? And there'll be Sharks people who go, he's one of us. Well, we'll find a spot for him down in the back line at Moss Street. Jono back up forward and Watts can play at full back. Hey, before we move into the games, and see what still holds the advantage, by the way, in our tipping game by one as we move into round 11.
2: Mm.
0: Just thought we might take this opportunity to debrief our team. So, Corey, starting with yours, East Perth, pretty solid block of form, but 5-4, I guess that West Perth loss is one that hangs heavy a little bit. The season still has a lot to play out, but you've beaten two quality teams in Claremont and Souths in recent weeks.
2: Yeah, look, and I'm obviously a little bit biased. I think we've done pretty well to start the year. You know, across those games, I can't give the exact stats off the top of my head, but I think we lost on an average of like 8.5 or something like that. So we're about a kick and a half in every single game. And look, like some of the personnel, like we've had some pretty big turnover to start the year as well with guys that have gone in and out. And I think the young boys that have come in and stepped up into the role in some of those games have done a tremendous job. Like, you know, you look at our backline right now, guys like Ethan Regan and Jacob Suter that have come in and, been absolutely incredible with some of the stuff that they've been able to do. So, look, I think it's, we probably expected a lot out of ourselves at the beginning of the year, and I think we've done enough to probably still cement us as being a side that, is certainly still in the frame in the picture. But, yeah, there's a couple of games there that we probably left out there, and it would have been a little bit nicer to be closer to the top. And, yeah, the next few weeks, like, we're going to have some big challenges, probably no bigger than the one that we've got this week against Peel, which is going to be, we'll preview it in a moment. But, a couple of big outs outs as well. Like, both our captains won't be running out for a little while too. So, look, it's that's waffle footy. I say it all the time. Your injury list is just about your biggest enemy in a season. And the ability to be able to, you know, manage that and work through, I think we've done a pretty good job so far. But, yeah, certainly going to have to start putting a bit of momentum on the board and string a few together.
0: Your Demons, Mitzi, two wins in a row. It's been an up-and-down season, literally. Win-loss until you strung these last two together in the Claremont losing streak. Light at the end of the tunnel for Perth. How have you seen their first half of the season?
1: Yeah, look, not too bad. There's a couple of areas they've had a couple of those bad losses. One to Claremont earlier in the year, and they've redeemed themselves after that great win on the weekend. The loss to South Fremantle was not a very good one either, so they got well beaten by South when they were playing good footy. But they lost to East Perth by 4 points. I think their three best wins of the year so far have been that one-point win down at Rushton Park against a very strong Peel side. The win at Goodgrosser Park when they did a job on East Fremantle, and this one on the weekend. The one sour note, I suppose, was the one against Swan Districts at Bassendean. They win that game and they're equal top at the, on the ladder at the moment. So I would say Mark Stone would be pretty happy with what he's seen so far. There's some great improvements in players. As I said, young Baxter Phillip had a standout season last year. He's playing great footy this year. And some of these kids that have come in, like Hallett, Catchard's getting better, Watson's getting better. So there's some young kids that are getting games under their belt and they're getting better. I think they... And I've been impressed with Zach Harding. He can leap, this kid, Corey. He's got a great leap on him. Apparently, he's got a bit of a tongue on him as well, speaking to Ollie Eastland after the game on the weekend. But he's only 20, so there's some upsides for these young blokes. Yeah, no, I think that'd be a B-plus for me at the moment.
0: East Fremantle have been a pleasant surprise for me. I probably lowered my expectations when Murdoch and Zaddo and Hagen and Leggett all finished up at the end of last year, or in the pre-season even, with Murdoch and Zaddo both going. But I guess crisis creates opportunity, and maybe it wasn't a crisis, that might be dramatic, but certainly Murdoch's departure has opened up Cleaver's opportunity in the middle. Some younger players have really impressed. I like Noah Dean. He's probably not a name that jumps off the page, but he's still only a teenager. Griffin Vladich is finding his feet as a forward. Kobe Austin's played every game. Elijah Burrows has come in. I mean, Oscar Smart's only 20. There's actually a lot of upside to this team. Now, clearly, there's going to be more retirements at the end of the year. I think Eardley probably finishes up. Harry Marsh might finish. But Jono Marsh has been a revelation down back, and their forward line's finding a way to kick a score. They may miss the finals, but I think there's enough buoyancy now that at the end of the year, it's not going to be doom and gloom and down the bottom for 5 years, even if they were to lose a few players.
1: Yeah, no, look... They are looking good, no doubt about that. They've improved over the last month or so. One thing we probably have been remiss in saying, I've got to wish Doc Blakely all the very best. He's been a stalwart down at Swan Districts. He's a lovely guy, always has a chat to you after the game. Played his last game on the weekend, played 127 games, 33 years of age. He always looks spent when he comes off the ground, the Doc. But all the best to him, and he's going overseas to pursue his medical opportunities.
0: Yeah, he's in Canada. So yes. He's moving over to Canada, a World Cup on in Canada. Maybe he timed it beautifully. But I think his degree in medicine is going to take precedence over watching any football. But, yeah, great family, the Blakeleys, and congratulations, Doc, on a fantastic career. Right, round 11, just three games. We're in the midst of these bye rounds that frustrate us in both the AFL and the Waffle. It probably doesn't frustrate Corey. He's deserved the break. But three games this weekend, round 11, Subiaco and East Fremantle at Leaderville Oval. East Fremantle won by 3 points early on in the year. I think both teams are better. I think East Fremantle are a better team now than they were then, and Subi are as well. I'm going to tip the East Fremantle here because I'm not sure that I can see Subi kicking a big enough score. They've got no so-called, they've got no bullshit, and having seen them 2 weeks ago against Perth, I just don't think they'll kick a score. I think East Fremantle might have enough weapons up forward and win the midfield battle. No Rickson as well, who'll be playing state football, so they lose Mayo from their forward line to play ruck, and I think the Sharks will have enough potency to win.
1: Yes, remember that game? We called that game when Liam Robinson kicked the final goal right in the dying seconds after a coast-to-coast from East Fremantle. I'm so far behind in the tipping, I'm going to go for Subiaco.
2: Yeah, I don't mind it, Mitzi. Jagger's almost swayed me a little bit by his little speech and the facts he's put on the table there.
0: And you've sung the East Mantle theme song tonight.
2: Yeah, well, I think I've given them enough, to be honest. I'm going to go with Subi. I think their memory would serve them well with what happened in round two and going down by 3 points. And to be honest, like with the predictions that I gave at the start of the year, I feel that Subiaco would probably feel East Freer are probably in their spot at the moment in terms of where they and what they expected out of the year. And I think this is going to be a cracker. So Subiaco to defend well at home, but it's going to be a close one.
0: I do think Tash Schofield will be back this week. It's just at what level. Mm. So whether he plays league straight away or whether he plays reserves, that'll be up to the coach, who happens to be his father, Jared Schofield. Peel Thunder East Perth, Rushton Park, our broadcast game, a beauty, this one. I think Peel are just going to be a little bit too strong, unfortunately, for Corey's East Perth. That's going to be one of the strongest Waffle teams that have taken to the field this year, with Wagner dropped tonight, McDonald dropped tonight, and O'Meara dropped tonight. So I think it's going to be a pretty tough task for East Perth.
1: It certainly will be. I reckon it'll be another low-scoring contest between these two sides. It'll be keep it off, and hopefully someone gets a turnover and kicks a goal. It'll be low-scoring at Rushton Park. Yeah, look, I can't really go past Peel Thunder. Sorry, Corey.
2: It's all right. I'll just extend my allegiance in the tipping.
0: I like his confidence. I did say to you before you got here, Corey, I said, oh, I reckon I'm going to have Corey by the end of this round. He's going to tip East Perth, and if they don't win, and you are a bit handicapped, I must say that you're handicapped because you have to, clearly, you're always going to back your own team to win, regardless of ladder position and opponent. So kudos to you. South Mount of West Perth, I think we'll all agree here. West Perth are having a tough season. No Rusco, no Strom for Souths, but I still think Souths will have enough depth to beat the Falcons.
1: Yeah, if it was at Joondalup, I might have gone the other way, but because it's at Fremantle Oval and I think South need to win, I think they've lost, what, three of their last four games?
2: Three on the trot, yeah.
1: I've got to go for the Bulldogs on this one.
2: Yeah, Souths trained last Friday, big session from what I heard, so I think they're going to be geared up and ready to go in this one as well, and I'll be going Souths.
0: This man has unbelievable Souths intel, doesn't he? He was the one who broke the story about the Strom Rusco European holiday, knows when they train. He's all over it.
2: Because I've got nightmares from last year about what happened, mate. I've been heavily invested in what they've been doing.
1: Someone inside the administration that he gets tips from.
0: Well, that's the game we're in. You've always got to use your sources in this game, so I like it. You're bringing plenty to the table, and clearly the highlight of the Waffle World season was Corey Watt singing tonight.
1: Oh, look, that'll go down in the annals of history as one of the great moments of Waffle World.
0: And that's why we're the A-team, because that's what you get on this show.
1: Well, it'd be better to listen to Corey sing that song than John Townsend.
0: I reckon John would have just walked out of the building, thrown his headset on the ground and said, that's enough.
2: The Waffle's a close community, mate. Everyone knows everything. They even know when you blow your nose. So.
0: Very true. You can't hide these days. Hey, enjoy the weekend, gents. We'll all be down at Mantra. So, Mitzi, see you down there.
1: Yeah, we'll do. Look forward to it.
0: Corey, good luck.
2: I'll see you there. And Mitzi, you're hanging around this week.
1: I'll
2: don't
1: hang
2: you
1: around,
2: run
1: have
2: off.
1: A beer with you
2: good
1: after the
2: you,
1: game.
2: Well
0: very
2: done.
0: Good. And make sure you get along, support your Waffle team. It doesn't clash this weekend with the AFL teams here in West Australia. So, support Waffle Footy. We'll be back next week for Waffle World.
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7: One final guest to get to. Ambitious show today. It's number 11, lucky last, Stacey Francis Bayman is joining me. West Coast Fever Premiership player, playing a bit of footy down at West Perth as well, ahead of the finals coming up for the Fever. Can they take down the Mavericks at home this weekend? Hopefully they can. We'll talk to Stacey all about it. Stacey, welcome to the show.
3: Okay, thanks for having me.
7: Thanks for taking the time, and thanks for being patient waiting down the line. The West Coast Fever, big game coming up, and they got the home advantage, 0.2. How good was that win against the Vixens?
3: Oh, it was incredible. There were definitely a few expletives coming out of my mouth watching that game on TV. And, yeah, an incredible kind of final couple of minutes intercept by Zoe Kranzberg really sealed the deal for them.
7: Yeah, so what are your thoughts on this matchup against the Mavs? Because they're pretty evenly matched. So where do you think the difference will be for the Fever?
3: Yeah, I think it's going to be a really interesting game, actually. Like, when Mavericks came over just a couple of weeks ago and beat the Fever at home, it was the first time that they'd been able to do that. There's been some quite fun roasting between both teams happening on social media, and Mavs are saying that they love to play at RAC. So I think it's going to be a really closely contested game, but the Fever will absolutely be buoyed by being able to play an additional game at home when, actually, if they made it to finals and had not secured a home final, they'd have been on the road for 5 weeks.
7: Yeah, Sasha Glasgow, really good form against the Vixens, knocking down some of those super shots. So that could be ominous for against the Mavericks. I think that's going to be important, isn't it? That Romelda's going to need someone to back her up in the scoring department.
3: Yeah, absolutely. And unfortunately for Sasha, her reputation does precede her. She can be an incredible threat in that super shot period. And most teams now really just throw a two-on-one on the goal attack to try and limit the impact that she's able to have. And obviously with Kim Jenner at goal defence, who's a really brilliant tagging defender as well, she'll have a job on her hands. But don't count Romelda out. She has sunk several two-point shots across the season, and I think she's looking in fantastic form given this is, I don't know, game 5,050.
7: And I just love watching that midcourt there as well for the Fever. They're tough, they're hard, they go so well through that middle of the court there, the Kranzbergs, and your stars in that midsection.
3: Yeah, absolutely. And I think it's really easy to forget that Alice Teagnell did miss a few games in the middle of the season and was carrying a bit of back injury, but she's literally back like she's never left, and is a really steady influence, and works the line really well with Sasha when she's at wing attack. And I think Zoe Kranzberg has particularly stepped up coming into the latter half of the season and is trying to own that centre bib and doing a fantastic job. And yeah, Captain Jess Anthus really brings a steady, cool, calm head there. And the midcourt, yeah, do a really brilliant job to try and slow things down and set the defenders up to get some hands on ball, which really works for them.
7: All right, what's your tip for the game?
3: Oh, I do think it's going to be close, but I would feel much more comfortable with a Fever by 9.
7: Love it. Yep, that's what I would love too. Just the other game, who goes straight through to the grand final between the Thunderbirds and the Vixens?
3: I mean, on an ordinary day, I would say you should never count the Vixens out. They have this uncanny ability to turn it on when it's required. But I think on current form and dominance, you'd be foolish to suggest that Adelaide aren't going to make it straight through to the final.
7: All right. And what about you guys at West Perth? Unlucky on the siren last week. So how do you bounce back?
3: Oh, yeah. We've had some not ideal results in the way in which we lost that game as well. It's particularly painful. But at the minute, we're really struggling for consistency. We've got a huge amount of talent, and I think at our best, we're an absolutely unstoppable team, but we're not able to string that level of consistency together at the moment. So we've kind of got ourselves scratching our heads a little bit, but we've got a bye this weekend, and we know what we're capable of. So I think it's just a case of trying to go back to the game plan. When we play our game style, nobody can touch us, and at the minute we're of a mindset that we're the only ones that can prevent us from playing finals footy again this year. So yeah, a bit of social time with the team this weekend, which will be really nice, and then we'll come back firing next weekend.
7: Yeah, pretty tight there in the middle as well. South Fremantle, same amount of wins, but they had that draw in there, so they're 2 points ahead. Mm-hmm. You're 2 points ahead of Perth, so it's really, really tight in that middle section. So looking forward to the last portion of the home and away season in the Waffle Women's. Hey, Stacey, a pleasure. Thank you so much for your time, and all the very best to you. We'll speak soon.
3: You're welcome. Fever by 9. Let's all cross our fingers.
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0: On the weekend,

0: the chocolate ice cream sitting there. And second of all, I've had a bit of a shudder down my spine hearing the name of Scott Jones again. So, that makes me a bit teary.
1: Wow, what an opponent. You've come up against some of the great ruckmen, and I'm thinking back to some of the interviews you've done on this station, whether it's been with me or on Before the Footy, but the one I remember most vividly, Doc, is during COVID. And I utilised your services as a young doctor at the time to ask, would we be playing sport and would we be playing football? And it was quite a grim conversation. Do you remember that back in 2020?
0: Yeah, I saw an article about a similar chat the other day. I think, or maybe our mate Woodward copy and paste it and put it into one of his West Australian articles. So you should ask him for money for that. But at the time it was quite remarkable. I think as we look back, we realise how isolated WA was, and it means we could our border protections were all pretty good, so we stayed locked down and we were able to live a pretty normal life. And like lots of things in life, it's now just a distant memory, isn't it?
2: Nathan, before we get into your career, where are you going? What's the journey from here?
0: So on Monday midnight I fly out, solo, family coming about a month later. We're going to Toronto, Ontario. Just for an opportunity that's been kind of 3 years in the making. Essentially, once you finish your specialist training as a doctor in Australia, like surgeons, anaesthetists, medical specialists, it's often a good opportunity before you start your consulting books here to go away and learn something at a higher level. And often you don't get paid very well, but it's about the life opportunity and kind of bring something good back to WA Health and advantaging the community. So that's what I'm doing. I'm going and doing a cardiac anaesthetic fellowship, so that's for all your valve replacements and open bypass surgery. So I'm an anaesthetist, but going and doing a cardiac fellowship.
2: You'd understand all that, Tony?
3: No, oh, yeah, really well.
1: He knows he has a ticker.
0: Dodgy ticker broke, we help.
3: Very good. Hey, Nath, Tony, mate, how would you, you're probably retired at the right time, I reckon. How would you handle, the modern day ruckman now? Everyone's going to follow suit from the way Luke Jackson plays.
0: Well, I think it's easier said than done otherwise, these guys. I think we all know on that speed, a pretty good way to play for many years. It's about being 200 centimetres and being as good as a 160 centimetre bloke. So I don't think these guys are suddenly going to appear, but yeah, it's definitely hard. I think I said to Gemma, we were watching the game last night, and I basically said there was a couple of clearances where the ruckman with the 666 brought it straight down, and I think that was one of the things. If you're not a real good advantage or too much of a disadvantage in the CBDs now, it's just so hurting for your team, and I think that hurts despite my good clearance work and follow-up work. If a guy's getting a foot higher and can tap it down to the mids, it does really hurt the team. So out of all the rules that the AFL's brought in, I think that's actually probably been one of the best for the scoring, not obviously having the higher analytics of all the data, but that really looks like it's helped the scoring and the danger that the 66 brings with the CBD.
3: Out of all of your highlights in your wonderful career, Nath, what's one that sticks out?
0: Yeah, really hard. I guess the preliminary final when we played Peel, and after the quarter time we were up by 8 goals. We were just so playing such good footy that year in 2024, and we were very close to kind of getting it done. And I guess my form that year, despite being kind of undersized, I was playing quite good form and had a top three first and best, and had the birth of Marley that year was like quite a special one. So I think that year is probably the best. And there's always been in bonus time, as Jacob alluded to before, I retired a few times, but Pruey getting me back for these last few years has really put icing on the cake and got myself life membership and a nice send-off game on the weekend. So all this extra time that I've had as a 30-year-old wasn't really thought of, and that would be my highlight, I guess, that preliminary final against Peel at Bassadine. It's a full hill of a nice September afternoon.
2: Nathan, what about the footy club? I mean, obviously that means a hell of a lot to you. You've kept coming back there and playing. You've had all the your work-wise and that, but it must mean a hell of a lot to you, the Swan District's footy club.
0: Yeah, I guess in this day and age, like, everyone can be a bit lonely at times, and we're stuck in these houses and on our phones, and the sense of community and something that meant more than just kicking an inflatable footy around is something that I feel dear to heart, and I can't

0: under, there was just something I came when I came to Perth as a 17-year-old and not very good at footy and formed relationships with Greg Harding and Percy Johnson and all my friends from Bunbury that came up and we gave it a crack at Swans. And, it was just a consistent aspect of my life and I got to know a lot of people that I'd have nothing to do with. A lot of like quite disadvantaged people, a lot of Aboriginal boys from down south and up north, and a lot of mentorship. All my coaches I look at as like strong father figures, and I think it's one of the most underrated aspects of coaching is just being able to mentor so many men in your life. So it was just such a consistent way that I could come back throughout the years despite what was happening with medical staff and training and injuries. And I think that community aspect is what really got me back. And I know people online get a bit annoyed with Swans and the community aspect and we're not winning enough games and all this kind of rhetoric that you hear, but it's really hard to win premierships. Like only one team does it every year, but the community aspect of Swans is something that I hold close to my heart.
1: Voice of Nathan Doc Blakeley is with us. He's about to embark on a new career opportunity, which means his Waffle career came to an end at the weekend against West Coast, his 127th and final game for the mighty fighting Black and Whites. A couple of knee injuries in there. Doc, I think one was when you were a Colt, and then I remember being there the day you did your knee in the opening bounce of the 2016 season, and you had a couple of years away from the game after that as well. So there's been some injuries over the journey, as well as your medical studies, which have taken you away from the game.
0: Yeah, the injuries, I'm glad they were front-loaded. So if I think they were back end of my career, I definitely wouldn't have gone through them. I guess I was kind of, when you're a young kid, you don't really think of it. It's like water off the duck's back. You just start your rehab. Yeah, nothing else in life to do but play footy. So that was quite lucky in terms of nowadays. I've got a lot of other stuff going on. And the second ACL was quite devastating because I thought that was probably the end of it. It was my last year of my medical degree. I was like, there's no way I'll be able to play when I'm a doctor. So that kind of, and I didn't play for a couple of years, and they were very supportive to let me train on and off during that time. And then, yeah, I was a couple of years at the mighty University Footy Club when my exams got a bit busy with anaesthetic training, and I was working down in Rockingham. But yeah, that community aspect always got me back, and I'm glad I had that resilience early in life, whether that was through my dad or mum or people around me, because it got me back and it got me to 127 games, which I never would have thought as a 17-year-old that could barely get a kick off the halfback flank before I start growing.
2: Nath, who were some of the character coaches and players that you played with in your time, if you have any fond memories or stories about any of those people?
0: Well, Percy Johnson, which I think we've all had a relationship with, he was incredible, and I love listening to his segments on those Monday mornings all those years ago. And Percy used to absolutely go off his banana, and he was incredibly giving with his time to a lot of people, and it's almost before his time in terms of some of his thoughts and relationships with players, and he would fall out with everyone. I remember him and Smarty had a couple punch-ups, and he would go to Claremont, and he would coach them for a few weeks, and then he'd be back at Swans only when Smarty wasn't there. And so that was quite interesting, and Ollie Eastwood and I do laugh about that, and it would have been quite funny for him kind of seeing us go at it as me as a 33-year-old. Ollie is like the leader of his club, one of the best players in the comp. He used to absolutely spray Ollie and said he had no heart and kicker and he just wants to play half forward. And but Ollie's become a great player. And this is the relationship with those other ruckmen that Percy kind of mentored. And Greg Harding was really good early for me as well. Great coach. And then when Pickers came to the club, again, he was good. And Pruey in these last years has been incredibly good. But in terms of the players, I think Simpson, Tim Gapin, Talon Ayne, that kind of era, like the senior players at a club that are leaders when you first come as a very impressionable 17, 18-year-old, always you're going to be held in high esteem. And they treated me really well, which you don't really have to when you look back, fortunately. And I kind of caught that end of that non-politically correct party crazy era. So I saw some things that were very crazy that would never go above board these days, which I'm kind of glad I got to see a little bit of that world. But yeah, some of those memories and parties and pre-seasons were definitely eye-opening for a young, bushy, innocent 17-year-old from Bunbury.
2: Who was some of the best you played with, Nate?
0: Well, my debut game, if you look back, it was against East Freo back in 2013, I think it was. And the people on that list were quite incredible. So I think I played with Lockie Neal, Another guy called Charlie Cameron. I haven't really seen them around Perth too much. I don't know if those guys have gone and done much with footy, but I'm sure they'll be sending me a message to congratulate me. So they were the best. Dale Garlett was really, really just so, so talented, the way that we'd just play football with kicking it to him in the forward line and just let him go to work. And unfortunately, things didn't work out with him. Steve Caniglio played a little bit of Colts footy with before he quickly went to the league, then got drafted to GWS. Nathan Broad's had a pretty good career as well, so he put things together. In terms of the Waffle players, though, the Tim Gabe, the Justin Simpson, Matt Riggio's, Josh Roberts early on, Talon Ames, they were the really good ones from a Waffle point of view.
2: You're going too far back, mate. Sound like an old bloke.
3: Who was your toughest opponent then? Because we've got Scott Jones on. He might have been a bit tough to play against.
0: Oh, man. Scott, in the recent years, I wanted to avoid like the plague, and we actually planned rest week, so I didn't have to go against him because I was up on leave. I don't know if it was casual big man-ness, but he seemed to follow up some hits and tackles and knees when you're on the ground, so... don't know if that was in his armoury, but he was very good at landing him. So I didn't like playing him. Ollie Eastland in recent years has been really tough as well. And then like Zach Clark, when he was really good in those couple of years with Subi. Then if you go way back, the Mark Seabees, Paul Johnson, I think was just really well-rounded, big, strong man. Was very intimidating. I think if he yelled at me when I was a 20-year-old, I wouldn't say go near into the rest of the game. So those are the type of people that I just remember and having some tough days against.
1: Joe, I'll tell you what, though, there's some great names here. It's a great era of Waffle football you've been lucky enough to be a part of. And a long winding career. I mean, you're 33 now and you're into the next phase of your life, but you must reflect on it with a great deal of satisfaction now that all's said and done, Doc.
0: Yeah, thanks, Jacob. It's been a great journey. Get some really tough opponents and good memories and bonding, and I got a lot out of myself and I guess really got to understand the way I like to play and how I'd play, and that's one of the big things as a young player. You don't really know what your best attributes are, so you kind of try to do everything and do stuff that you're not really suited to. So I think that's helped in these last years, and having coaches that really believe in you and know your strengths, and I guess being reliable and coachable, because I do say this to young kids, there's 22 or the 23 of us that get picked now. The coach really, really, really needs to rely on, especially defensively, and just bring the basics on at least 20 of those 23. And unless you're in the best couple of offensive players in the team, you're not going to be able to not do your defensive work and be reliable. So being reliable and just offering the same stuff every week, I think, has helped me kind of play for as long as I did, despite my limitations. Especially in the rough.
2: Yeah, congratulations on your career, Nathan. The last question I'll ask you, as the good doctor, what advice would you give to yourself now, after particularly the amount of injuries you had throughout your career?
0: It's a good question, Tony. Yeah, it's one I haven't been asked and thought of, but I think if you were, say, talking to your young self, you'd just say, trust the process and just be who you are and rely on the people around you. Like, good times will come. Life's full of bad times, but you really do learn a lot about yourself and others during those hard times, and it really makes us who we are. So enjoy the tough times, enjoy the bad times if you can, and just keep it up, and you're going to get a lot out of your life and career. So keep showing up, making friends, having good relationships, and you never know who's going to remember you and who's going to help you out. So use every relationship around you to your full extent.
1: I think you had a question for Tony. Doc, did you want to pose that question at Tony now? You can roll reversal here.
0: Well, yeah, I was just thinking, Tony, with all these modern-day Waffle players and kind of coaches being all soft and huggy, how would you go if Freddie Carter back in 2011 came to you and said, Tony, I'm going off to Europe for 4 weeks. What are your thoughts on that?
1: Oh, it would have been a short conversation, I reckon, Tony.
2: He could go with you, Nathan, stay there.
0: Go,
2: Clutterbuck was a pain in the ass because I always had trouble fitting his name on the name tag, didn't
0: I? Okay, so then maybe a good excuse to get rid of him. Well, the commentators in the Waffle would have been disappointed not to have him for that. Europe 4 weeks anyway.
1: Yeah, he was a character, Freddie, and he was a teammate of yours at Swans as well. So one of many teammates who I'm sure have sent through messages. And the Swans faithful, maybe just to close, Doc, I mean, the Swans supporters are as patriotic and as strong as any supporter base, probably in Australian sport. They are wonderful supporters of their players. Have you felt the love over the journey from them?
0: Definitely. The amount of people, especially over the last week, send messages, ask you to sign stuff, get photos, say they've followed your career the whole time, the people that help out the club. And I think this is what makes community sport and clubs really mean something. As you heard me talk about before, the ability to get me back to the club was due to probably relationships and people like that. That was one aspect when I was doing a couple of my talks last week to the players beforehand. One of the things I talked about is that people don't really remember what you do or what you say, but they remember how they make you feel. So if you really treat everyone with respect and the supporters, and at Swans we should treat our supporters not as like fans. They should really be a part of the club, and that's something that tries to embrace. And if you can make them feel good, they'll make you feel good in time to come, and you'll get a lot more out of your footy journey, and it won't just be about the wins and losses at the end of the day.
1: Are you heading over to Canada during the summer, which is a good time to go, as much as it's mid-football season? Are you ready for a Canadian winter later in the year?
0: Yeah, it gets pretty cold, zero to negative 10. They've got this pass system, so it's all underground and warm. And I've got subway access from my apartment, so I could probably escape not going outside for most of winter. And we're having another baby in November. So we'll be locked down anyway, and we'll have a Canadian over there before they're in Australia. So that will be a lockdown kind of period. So we might not see, I might not go outside for the 3 month period.
2: You going to get to the soccer?
0: Yeah, I get the last couple games in Toronto, so hopefully I can get a ticket to those next last couple ones, and just sit up in the bleachers and chant away and make a few friends, and yeah. And there's also a Canadian Aussie Rules League. Oh. There's about eight teams, so four in Toronto, four slightly out of Toronto. So there's a couple that are near me, so I might rock down to training next Thursday night and hopefully make a game in the following Saturday. It's kind of like the London Footy League, which I don't know if you boys have heard about, but it's a really popular way to meet expats. And because I'm on my own for the first month, I think it'd be a good way to meet some people. So hopefully roll down, get a game and get a kick and make some new friends in Toronto.
1: You really can't retire, can you? I mean, you might have finished your waffle career, but you're going to be one of those blokes who'll be in his 50s still playing a game of football somewhere.
0: Yeah, you might be. See that Facebook post in another 30 years. Congratulations to Nathan Blakely for his 100th game for the Toronto Dingoes or something.
1: Well, I don't know if you know this, but Wayne's actually an ambassador for US football, so he can probably give you a word or two about what the competition might look like there in Canada as someone who's been a big promoter of US Aussie rules football over time.
3: I think I'm still on there.
1: Yeah, no,
3: that was back in the
1: It's one of the biggest rorts you'll ever see. Doc, he has nothing to do with it, but he's still on the website.
3: I did then. I used to umpire and play when I was across there.
1: 20 years ago.
3: It's great. Yeah, that's a long time.
0: Give Connor a bit more ammo.
1: Very true.
0: Monday.
1: Well, I'll tell you, Blakely's Breakdown's been a great segment, but you're the OG. You're the man who's been on this station the longest with the stock, and it's been a pleasure all of these chats over the journey to chronicle your path. And you've become a family man, you've become a fully qualified doctor, but you've remained the same all the way through, and you've had a wonderful journey as a waffle footballer. Congratulations on what you've achieved, and best of luck for what's next.
0: Thanks for the breakup message, Jacob. I hope to hear from you in the future, despite not getting interviews anymore. So thank you. Those are very kind words, and thanks to the Sport FM team. They were always very kind to me and would always give me a shout-out on your variety of different shows. So I'll pay it back in spades and hopefully go back and keep listening and tell people to log in. And, really appreciate what the station does. So thanks, boys.
1: Good man.
0: We'll be loving to hear your coverage over the years.
1: Yeah, we've got a new Canadian listener all of a sudden. Good on you, Doc.
0: See you, boys.
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1: Jacob Hewitt is standing by. LJ, as he's affectionately known, he told us that story last time he was with us. Peel Thunder, or a very strong Peel Thunder, are going to take to the field tomorrow up against an East Perth team that certainly is looking the goods as well. It's a wonderful contest that you'll hear on Sport FM. Peel Thunder having a wonderful run of form. They've won their last five games. They were 1-3. Their percentage was still strong. They'd lost consecutive games by a point before they started their winning streak of five. And LJ Hewitt has been another solid contributor to a Peel back line that's proving particularly stingy. They're hard to score against. I'm sure that'll be the same tomorrow against East Perth. He joins us on the show this morning. Good morning, LJ.
9: Good morning, mate. How are you going?
1: Very well, thank you. Appreciate your time ahead of this game. You're fresh. You've had a weekend off. How did you use the week to get away from footy, Jacob, or is it back into the scheme of things pretty much straight away?
9: Yeah, we were given the weekend off. We had like an individual run that we had to get done. But, I just caught up with some family, caught up with some mates, and then it was pretty quickly back into the club. And then our focus turned quickly to East Perth this week.
1: So five wins in a row, and it seems like you're building some great synergy as a team. The Dockers are strong, which means Peel are going to be strong as well. Have you seen the build into the season, Jacob, with these five wins in a row?
9: Yeah, I think we've definitely, I suppose, started playing a lot more of a consistent brand. I think we did play well early on in the season, and for whatever reason, we just had a few lapses in certain games, and we probably lost some that we felt we probably could have won if we had played our brand a bit longer. But we're building. We still got a lot of room for improvement in our game, and we've looked at that, and we're looking to go forward this week with a good performance, a good team performance, and hopefully get the win.
3: With the alignment, when do you actually know that you're playing? Because you suddenly, there's emergencies coming back from Fremantle, and how difficult is it, in the way of your preparation?
9: I suppose it does present some challenges, but to be honest, mate, like, we got a really consistent approach. We find out our team Thursday. The coaches at both levels, whether that's reserves or league level, are really clear. They let us know in advance whether we're going to be playing or not, and it's been like that since I've been at the club, so it makes it super easy. Whether we win, lose, we know what the week's going to look like, and we can get a real consistent week in preparation, and that's been no different, especially this year.
1: Now, this is a rarity. We mentioned earlier the reason why 15 Dockers will be there, but Fremantle's played already. So often you're probably finding out as late as we are who's playing, who's coming back from Fremantle, but the players who are named in the team at the moment are going to be there. So you're pretty well settled and ready to go, knowing who's going to run out there with you on Saturday.
9: Yeah, for sure, which is a positive as well. So we're looking forward to, we've got the team set last night, and we're looking forward to having a good crack this week. We know how East Perth want to play, and we know how we want to try and combat that, and we're really clear on the plan for this week, and hopefully go out and execute now with the people we put on the park.
1: So they're a kick mark team. We've seen them do it to South Fremantle in a grand final and then their last game, and they did it to Claremont too. Is that what you're prepared for, the kick mark game, and look to basically play keepies off with you for a large chunk of the game?
9: Yeah, I think there's an aspect of that, and we've seen them do that to us in the past and to other teams in the past as well. But like all great teams, they've got a plan B and plan C, and they've got other avenues to offence and to goals. So we've got to be prepared for everything. Obviously, a good, strong, contested team. They've got a lot of good players as well. So, obviously, that's a key part of their game, and that's probably one of their strengths. But we also got to be able to stop other avenues as well, because they're a very well-rounded outfit, and there's a reason why they've been to the grand final on the last day of September twice in a row. So, it should be a good contest.
3: With the alignment club, do you have to barrack for Fremantle? I don't know who you barrack for in the AFL, but do you have to barrack for them when you're playing there?
9: I'm actually like, yeah, I've grown up a mad Fremantle Dockers supporter.
3: Oh, that's all right.
9: It's pretty surreal, to be honest. And, yeah, I love the alignment. I've got to play with some phenomenal players over the years. You know, I got to play with Fifey and even like this week get to run out with, you know, the likes of Jay Gramier and Sean Darcy and stuff like that. So, yeah, I'm a mad Fremantle supporter and, yeah, I'm enjoying it.
1: That's worked out beautifully. Mm. Now, you actually shared your Peel the Boo with Nat Fife. There's a great photo of you, and there was someone else, I'm just struggling to remember off the top of my head, who else shared the debut with you. But you played your first league game when Nat played his first league game, and the fans flocked to Leaderville that day against Subi. What are your memories of that day?
9: Yeah, it was a pretty crazy day, actually. It was obviously around when like COVID was around, so I was actually an emergency and wasn't supposed to be playing. And I remember Jeff Valentine called me, like, I don't know, 3 or 4 hours before the game to let me know that one of the boys didn't get up because he was a bit crook, and I'd be kind of take his place. So, it was unbelievable. And I was actually really crook myself. So, I kept that one low with the chance of playing, and it actually turned my favour. So, it was good.
3: One of the things we're looking forward to is the contest between Darcy and Jones. I mean, the two very, very talented players. And you as players, I mean, do you sort of keep an eye on those sort of things, you know, that excite you to see some competitiveness like that?
9: Yeah, 100%. Obviously, yeah, you do get locked in during the game, but week, like, I'm a bit of a footy nutty, so I was actually speaking with a couple of boys last night, like, yeah, it's going to be such a good hit out. Like, obviously, Shawnee's such an experienced AFL player and one of our best players, and then Scotty Jones has been doing dominant in the Waffle for years. So you do see those matchups out there, and it's pretty cool to see, like, as a footy fan all around. Like, yeah, what a contest, and to have those two start the game in the guts and go at it would be pretty cool.
1: LJ Hewitt's with us here on Sports Breakfast. Peel Thunder Premiership player a couple of years ago, and Peel looking every bit of Premiership contender in 2026. They host East Perth at Rushton Park tomorrow. You'll hear the game on Sport FM. Your defence is holding up very well. Only conceded 4 goals against Swans in your last outing a couple of weeks ago. Jacob, you're building some synergy with the backline group. A Hugh Davies, an Oscar McDonald who comes back in. Are you building that synergy?
9: Yeah, for sure. And I think that's been a key part. Yeah, just building connection with blokes. Obviously, I've personally played a lot of footy with OMAC and even Banners and those kind of guys. Like, we've got Shawnee Hunter coming through now. So it's taken us probably a couple of weeks, but we feel like we're really flowing now, and we want to be the best back six or back seven in the competition, and hopefully we're on our way to doing that, being really stingy and defending hard.
1: If you win tomorrow, Jacob, you'll be top of the ladder. And it'll be the first time at this stage of a year that Peel Thunder and Fremantle have both been top. That suggests the alignment's working pretty well between the two.
9: Yeah, for sure. Obviously a pretty healthy position to be in, yeah. Obviously, that's what we strive to do. We want to win, and, yeah, if we make top of the ladder, that's pretty cool. But at the same time, that doesn't guarantee you anything, so we're just going to keep looking at it week by week, which we've been doing pretty well this year, and that'll kind of take care of itself. But, yeah, obviously, pretty healthy spot to be in, and yeah, we're going to embrace it.
1: I look forward to the game tomorrow. LJ, thanks for your time on the show this morning, and best of luck for a big game on the Waffle calendar against the Royals.
9: Thank you very much, mate. Thanks, guys, for having me.
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0: The challenges keep coming for the reigning runners-up, East Perth. A great win over South Fremantle in their first rematch since last year's decider a fortnight ago. Now they play Peel, the team that stopped them in 2024, and look every bit a premiership contender again in 2026. A man who's no stranger to making the trip down to Mandurah. He was there under the alignment as a Fremantle docker, and he returned to lead East Perth in the ruck. And I dare say, actually lead East Perth full stop. No Amaduri, no Brayshaw. There's every chance that the C will be next to Scott Jones' name on the team list tomorrow. He joins us here on Sports Breakfast. Good morning, Scotty.
1: Morning, guys.
0: Thanks for joining us. Are you skipper tomorrow? You and Angus Scott are the vice-captains, or are you both co-captaining out there?
1: I think we'll probably both co-captain it. We'll see how it goes. We're fairly sort of fluid and that sort of thing. It's rare that we get the chance that we've got to pull on when Hamish and Christian are both out. So I think I had one game last year, and I think Gus had one 2 years ago, so it'll be an interesting one, but to be fair, the whole senior group bleeds pretty well the absence of the boys.
0: Hey, Scotty, you have some great battles. I think of Ollie Eason, I think of Hamish Free. Sean Darcy's a former teammate of yours at Fremantle, and he's in the ruck tomorrow for Peel. Does that give you a bit of added motivation, a bit of extra spring in the step?
1: I'm always up for a challenge, and this will be one of the biggest of the year, so I'm pretty excited for it. Sean's a high-quality player, obviously, so it's always a bit of a change-up and a bit of a shake-up, so, but it's something I'm really looking forward to, and it's actually the first time I've ever gone head-to-head with Sean, besides a training years ago, so it should be pretty exciting.
0: It's a matchup that really does define this game. It's a strong opponent. They're going to have 15 AFL-listed players, as per rules we've outlined on the show this morning, Scott. So it's a fairly formidable challenge. How do you feel your place to attack Peel Thunder tomorrow?
1: I think we're as good as any. Like, we've been, our best footy this year has been really good, as we've proven, beating some of the top sides. And we've just got to be able to put it all together on the day. So it's going to be a challenge nonetheless. But, yeah, I think we're especially the last couple of weeks, we've showed some really good sort of signs. Our young guys really stepping up to the table, so it should be a red-hot game.
2: Scott, you mentioned there your best is good enough, but I suppose there's been that little bit of inconsistency. You know, where do you see your breakdown at times?
1: It's just, I think we put the bar pretty high for ourselves. Obviously, you know, making the last two grand finals, expectations on ourselves is really high. So when things aren't exactly perfect, where we've had a lot of personnel changes and injuries this year, just things sort of fall away and we lose a little bit of our sort of game plan and structure. But when we can stick to it and stick to our roles, then, yeah, as I said, it's really some good footy. So we've just got to be focused and keep playing that team game.
2: You know, when you play Peel, it's a challenge. You know, suddenly they've got 15 of the players coming back and all that sort of stuff. But that's the way you've got to approach it, I would have thought. You know, this is a good opportunity to see where you guys are really at. Because you're going to have to beat them if you're going to win the premiership anyway.
1: Yeah, exactly. They're a quality side. And to be fair, we don't really take too notice of what's coming in and out. We see what lines up on game day, and we've got to go against them. So we don't really buy too much in hoping this guy plays or hoping that guy doesn't play. Whatever lines up is what we've got to go up against and do our best to beat them.
0: Kai Wilcox comes back, which is a welcome inclusion and provides some run off half-back. And unfortunately, Hamish Brayshaw goes out with the hamstring he suffered against South Fremantle. Christian Amaduri's out for an extended period as well. So you're getting players back, Scott, but you seem to keep losing one almost every week at the moment. Is there frustration with the injury list and the toll it's taken this year?
1: Injuries are always sort of frustrating, but you can't really buy too much into that. I think it's a perfect time to sort of prove our depth in our squad. And these guys, younger guys coming in, have got the chance to sort of make their mark in the game and not having to rely on the senior guys sort of thing. Like, I think last year we played sort of 34 or 35 guys throughout the whole year, and this year we're already sort of eclipsed that number. So it's all just to show that we've got that depth available, and Ross really sort of pushes forward the next man up mentality.
0: Your reserves won the grand final last year, so there was a bit of depth there, and I guess we're seeing that in your back line in particular. Jake Suter's come in and played some great football, Ethan Regan. When Harrison McCready went down, we probably wondered whether you could cover his absence, but down back in particular, you seem to have some great strength this year, Scott. Is that a key to your success from here on in?
1: I think it's always like a sort of a key aspect for us, to building off that sort of defence and being able to rely on those guys coming in with intercept marks, but it's sort of, they rely on the mids and the forwards putting pressure on the game to sort of make it easy. If we just don't do our job, they can't do too much if they're just walking right over the middle. So I think it's a real sort of key aspect of our team defence. And, yeah, as you said, Jake and a couple of the young boys have been really solid down there and proving we can sort of, if we put enough pressure, they can sort of really squeeze our forward lines and keep teams to not many at all.
2: With the new ruck rules, have you had to change your game a bit? I mean, how have you found the changes in the ruling?
1: Not too much for me. I've always been sort of fairly aggressive in the CBs and jumping, and or trying to jump in at least. So it hasn't changed too much. I've backed myself having a fair few tricks in the bag to be able to deal with sort of the jumpers in the middle. So it's had to change a little bit of sort of technique and just a couple of things. Obviously, the step across the line is no longer an option anymore, so I've had to adjust to that. But overall, I think it's been a positive one. In the AFL, we've probably seen some more extreme cases of these more sort of basketball spring leapers coming in, which we haven't seen too much in the waffle, but there's certainly some young guys coming around that are doing really well, and Peel with Riddle tomorrow will be another one of those. So it makes me plan and sort of tactics a little bit differently, but around the ground it's still pretty much the same, so it's a normal ruck contest for that.
2: We had Nathan Blakely on earlier. Obviously he's retired, and obviously he would have had some great contests against you. He mentioned you, he reckons you're a bully, you just put fall on him and hurt him and all that sort of stuff. So just a couple of words on Nathan.
1: Yeah, I mean, he's been a valiant contributor to Swans over the years. And, yeah, as much as we've had some good battles, he's given me a few clips. I remember when I was younger playing for Peel, he had a few sort of real heavy games against me. And I remember it was not fun watching going to the vision of that the next day. So he's been outstanding contributor to Waffle in general. And, yeah, hopefully wish him well with the future and everything going forward, because it's always sad to see guys like that with such sort of legacy to club depart. But yeah, obviously it opens the doors and everyone's got to move on at some point.
0: Yeah, and you're, as much as your opponents, it's a bit like wicket keepers in a cricket team. There's only one these days. You don't play two rucks. So I'm sure you form great bonds and connection with these guys. As much as you're trying to beat each other for 100 minutes, there must be a great synergy and connection between ruckmen around the waffle who've been around a while, Scott.
1: Yeah, absolutely. As you said, it's a bit of a sort of a niche role, and we sort of only know what each other sort of goes through. So there's always a fair bit of respect between us. And it's always, as much as we look like we crash and bash into each other, it's all in sort of good spirits. So which is always nice after a game, you give a handshake and have a sort of bit of a hug and a cuddle and say, oh, that was a bit tough and well done, or et cetera like this. So that's something I think in the waffle is really sort of positive. I know us at East Perth are really sort of pushing to, as soon as that siren goes, it's, let's go upstairs and have a beer or something like that. So it's quite a sort of camaraderie that we see between the clubs as well.
0: Voice of Scott Jones, East Perth vice-captain and likely to share the captaincy with Angus Scott over the next few weeks. Amateur and Brayshaw on the sidelines. They head to Mandurah to play Peel in round 11, our broadcast game tomorrow on Sport FM. You had to come up against a leaper last game. Wayne asked you about the ruck rules. Riley Colborne, they seem to try and work with his leap as opposed to a Westlove who's more a bullocking ruckman. How did you find that challenge of a Colborne who's a leaper rather than a Hamish Free who you normally play against when you play the Bulldogs?
1: It's just something I find. You've just got to be able to adjust. And one, know your opposition, so know who's coming up against, what chant they use, which side they're going to jump from, where their sort of preferred hit. And then be able to rely on your sort of bag of tricks to know your counters for that and go, this might work, or this sort of option will work more or work less. So it's been able to rely on that sort of my experience and sort of my ruck craft to be able to combat sort of the different tasks. And I always take it as, yeah, every contest is a new contest, a new challenge. So I've got to try and adapt and adjust and know what your opposition's, try and guess what they're going to do, and then try and go there with your own plan.
0: Scott, we often refer to this part of the season as a grind. When it gets cold, there's some wet days and the season, there's a few niggles. But I'd imagine this is a part of the year that you're really driven because of what you've been through the last couple of years in finishing runners-up in two grand finals. But talk us through the motivational levels at this stage of the season with the caveat at the end of the season.
1: It's a real sort of big spot for us, really, because this is where we like to think that's where we're hitting our straps, building into the back end of the year. It's always a little bit hard to shake off a few cobwebs and everything like that for the first two, sort of five, six, seven rounds. But this is where you really need to be start playing your good footy. This builds up to where, obviously, where you're going to finish in the ladder position towards the end of the year. But more on a personal note, it's, yeah, a few games in and out. Now, you know what's working, you know what's not working. So you've got to be able to develop and move forward with that. And that's something I really strive myself on. It's now, yeah, match fitness is good, comfortable and this sort of thing. So you can really sort of start putting the squeeze on teams and really try and play your best football. And obviously, if you do well enough, you can set yourself up for a good sort of back end of the year and in the postseason.
0: Now, I know it's in the rearview mirror now, but a fortnight ago against Souths, there was a premiership reunion, the three premierships at the start of the 2000s. The boys are in great spirits. Talk us through the day. Did you have a chance to pick the brains of some of those East Perth premiership heroes of yesteryear?
1: A little bit, yeah. Those guys are quite some characters in that group. So for them having them around and just having the energy about the club was fantastic. Obviously quite a special reunion having the three-peat guys there. We had a few guys in the rooms before the game and even got a few of them down in to sing the song afterwards. So I think it's a real sort of reminder and sort of indication for us that what sort of the benefits and the sort of follow-on effect after winning a flag. So it's an added motivation for us. Because we want to be doing that in the 20 years and come down and carry on. So especially because we're such a tight group, to say close, and then especially for those guys after what 20-odd years still being going in together like it's they've just finished the game themselves. So it's a real sort of motivation for us, and it's always good to see those things at clubs and the history of the Waffle, really.
0: Yeah, well, as you say, you're hoping to achieve what they've achieved yourselves, and a win tomorrow over Peel will certainly give you a good chance at finishing high on the ladder and contending again. Scott, best of luck. We'll look forward to the battle, yourself and Sean Darcy, and we'll look forward to the game in total. Good luck.
1: Thanks, guys. Appreciate it.
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4: 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David Eckhart in the studio once again for a Saturday afternoon. We'll be heading off to Lane Group Stadium, Rushton Park down in Mandurah for today's coverage of Peel Thunder versus East Perth, the alignment club for the Fremantle Dockers, who had a big win on Thursday night. Good come from behind win over the Geelong Cats, and East Perth, the current runners-up from last year's grand final. That's our broadcast game. We'll be heading off to the team around 10 minutes past 2 this afternoon. Let's have a quick look and see what is happening in other Waffle and Waffle W games so far this weekend. We've got Rogers Cup action, one game completed today, three games tomorrow. The Perth versus Peel Thunder game has been completed. It kicked off this morning at just after 10 o'clock. Perth 12-15-87 defeated Peel Thunder 3-3-21. Peel kicked just one goal after halftime, and Perth kicked 5 goals, 10 to cement a good win for the Demons. In Waffle W, it is halfway through the last quarter, and that same fixture, Perth versus Peel Thunder, and Perth having a very good lead, 13-7-85 to Peel Thunder 2-1-13. In fact, Peel have only kicked one behind since halftime. They were 2 straight at halftime. They're 2-1 now. So it looks like a big win to Perth in both Rogers Cup games and Waffle W, those games being played out at Mineral Resources Park with the Waffle games down at Lane Group Stadium today. Earlier today in the Colts, we've got three games being played, of course. Subiaco East Fremantle was a win to Subi at Sullivan Logistics Stadium. 9-5-59, East Fremantle 6-5-41 at Fremantle Community Bank Oval. Big win to South Fremantle, 10-12-72 to West Perth 3-10-28. And at our broadcast venue, it was Peel Thunder 14-10-94 over East Perth 7-1-43. Reserve grade action at the moment. We've got one game completed, and that's Subiaco East Fremantle at Sullivan Logistics. 12-15-87, East Fremantle 9-7-61. Good win to Ooby Dooby Subi by 26 points. The league game there due to get underway at 10 minutes past 2. In the other two reserve games at Lane Group Stadium, Peel Thunder 6-6-42, trailing East Perth 9-13-67, a 25-point lead to the Royals at about the 10-minute mark of the last quarter. And about 9 minutes in at Fremantle Community Bank Oval and West Perth, the visitors, 14-9-93, have a very handy lead over South Fremantle, 4-5-29. So coming up this afternoon at 10 minutes past 2 at Sullivan Logistics, it's Subi versus East Fremantle in the league, South Fremantle versus West Perth at Fremantle Community Bank Oval at 2:30, and our broadcast game coming to you from Lane Group Stadium down in Mandurah, Peel Thunder hosting East Perth.
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4: Studios of 91.3 Sport FM, Perth Sports Leader, as we prepare ourselves to go over to our broadcast game from Lane Group Stadium. Looking at the AFL, three games have been completed on Thursday night at Optus Stadium. Fremantle came from behind. They were down by 28 points at one stage and they came back to win by 9 points. 14-15-99 to Geelong 14-6-90 to go top of the table. There are a couple of games clear now on top. Suns 14-13-97 went down to Hawthorn 17-11-113. The first time Hawthorn have beaten the Suns out at People First Stadium in about 4 years. So a good win to Hawthorn to stay in touch with the top bracket. Adelaide versus Melbourne just completed. Adelaide 11-13-79 to Melbourne 9-8-62. 17-point win in the end to the Adelaide Crows at home. So probably doing it with a bit of Tony Modra's spirit at heart. Still to come this afternoon, the GWS at home to Carlton. And later on tonight, Collingwood take on Port Adelaide, the Battle of the Prison Bars at 5:35, that game at the MCG. Two games to complete round 15 tomorrow. Richmond take on North Melbourne at 10 minutes past 11 tomorrow morning. And St Kilda against the Western Bulldogs at 1:15 under the roof at Marvel Stadium. In NRL, round 16 is underway. 22-20 win to the Knights over the Dragons last night. And at halftime in the West Tigers versus Dolphins game, this game being played in Sydney at Campbelltown Sports Stadium, the Dolphins have taken a two-point lead into halftime. They were down 6-0 at one stage, but they're now leading 12-10 at the long break.
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4: Turn our attention to some other sports other than Ausball. In Super Netball, the semi-finals are tomorrow. The sudden death semi-final features the West Coast Fever hosting the Mavericks at 2 o'clock in the afternoon. The loser is out. The winner goes through to the preliminary final. The major semi-final features the Thunderbirds and the Vixens. That game will be in Adelaide at midday tomorrow, with the winner straight through to the grand final and the loser to host the preliminary final against the winner of the Fever versus the Mavericks. Super Rugby has reached the grand final weekend. It's an all New Zealand affair, as it was in the semi-finals. And this game gets underway at 3:05 this afternoon at Henry Stadium in Wellington. It's the Hurricanes against the Chiefs. In the FIFA World Cup second round action, USA defeated Australia this morning 2-0. It was 2-0 at half time after we had an own goal in the first 10 minutes and then a second goal followed not long after. But USA too good for Australia, 2-0. Other games overnight all resulted, no draws this morning. Morocco defeated Scotland 1-0. Brazil defeated Haiti 3-0. And Paraguay defeated Turkey 1-0. Australia has to play Paraguay in their next and last round robin game. That game will be at 10 o'clock on Friday morning. In cricket, we've got quite a bit of cricket going on. There's a test match going on at the Oval in London. It's England versus New Zealand. New Zealand batting first, made 391 with a century to Glenn Phillips, his maiden test match century. Tom Blundell made 51. Jacob Bethell, the best with the ball, 3 for 26. In reply, England all out for 291, giving New Zealand a 100-run lead on the first innings. Emilio Gay in only his second test made his second half century, 53. Matt Fisher down at number 10 made an unbeaten half century. And Joe Root made 46. The best of the bowlers, Matt Henry, 5 for 80, gets his name on the honour board at the Oval. In reply, at stumps day 3. New Zealand a second time round, a 3 for 252, a lead of 352, with Henry Nicholls unbeaten on 119, Daryl Mitchell's unbeaten on 32, and there's support from Rachin Ravindra, who made 76 in a 150-plus run partnership with Henry Nicholls. Bangladesh played Australia in the second game of their three-game T20 series yesterday. Australia batted first, 5 for 196, Matt Renshaw unbeaten on 89, Tim David made 45, and Nassim Ahmed, the best of the bowlers for the Bangers, 2 for 27. In reply, Bangladesh went close, 6 for 189 in the end, 7 runs short. Saif Hassan made 42, and Aaron Hardy in for his first game of the series, 2 for 40. So Australia take the series 2-0. Game 3 between the two teams will be tomorrow. In the T20 World Cup for the ICC Women's Tournament, New Zealand played Ireland, and New Zealand struggled at the top, but it finished with 6 for 140. Izzy Sharp made 36, Brooke Halliday 34, and Mealy Kerr made 30 off 12 deliveries. In reply, Ireland went within 5 runs, 4 for 136 in the end. So New Zealand gets their first win, defending the trophy they won. Orla Prendergast made 59, Gabby Lewis, the captain, 58, and Mealy Kerr 2 for 23 in a player of the match performance. Australia take on Netherlands at 5:30 this afternoon. Pakistan take on Bangladesh in the late game at 9:30. And Australia then play Pakistan on Wednesday morning in the wee small hours. If you want to get up, set the alarm for 1:29 because the game gets underway at 1:30. And finally in cricket, Major League Cricket is underway in the US. More franchise cricket. Three games have been completed over the last day and a bit. The Texas Super Kings versus the Seattle Orcas. Seattle batted first, 2 for 220, which is a record high score for a team batting and losing less than 4 wickets. 2 for 220. Tim Seifert, 104. Cheyenne Jahangir, 78. Not good enough, though. The Texas Super Kings ran that down with a couple of balls to spare. 4 for 221. Faf du Plessis, unbeaten, 113. Riley Russo, 49. A big partnership between the two South Africans after they were one for none. Today, Los Angeles Knight Riders against the San Francisco Unicorns. San Francisco batted first. There was a rain delay and made 7 for 150 off 14 overs. Luan Di Pretorius, 58. Matt Short, 30. And Sunil Narine, 2 for 33. The LA Knight Riders ran that down with 2 balls to spare, 3 for 154, with Colin Munro, 64, unbeaten, Jason Holder, 28, and Peter Siddle taking 2 for 27. And the game just completed before lunchtime today, our time. Washington Freedom batting first, 216, with 61 to Mitch Owen, 57 to the Kiwi Mark Chapman, and Otniel Bartman took 4 for 33, South African quick bowler. In reply, the Seattle Orcas bounce back to have a win, 5 for 219. Seifert again in the runs, 78, and Matthew Britska, 66. So a win apiece to a win and a loss apiece to the Seattle Orcas.
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4: It is just after 2 o'clock on a Saturday afternoon. Our broadcast game in waffle action this afternoon comes to you from Lane Group Stadium. It is round 11 of waffle action, and we have one league game about to get underway. Subiaco East Fremantle, that game due to get underway at 10 minutes past 2. The result in the reserves from that game, a win to Subiaco, 12-15-87, East Fremantle 9-7-61, which won't make Jacob Lansmere very happy, a dedicated Sharks supporter that he is. Our broadcast game coming to you from Lane Group Stadium at 2:30 this afternoon. We'll cross to the commentary team at 10 minutes past 2. too. Let's turn our attention to basketball. The NBA has already been run and won, but the WNBA continues. The in-season tournament, the Commissioner's Cup, has had its turn all the way through. There's now two teams left, and they'll play for the trophy later on in the season. So the regular season has resumed overnight with wins to the Atlanta Dream on the road, 108-101 at Indiana. The Toronto Tempo also had a road win, 101-97 over the Connecticut Suns in Connecticut. Washington Mystics continued the trend of away winners, 86-83 in New York against the Liberty. And Minnesota Lynx this morning also completed a away win, this time in California, the Golden State Valkyrie, the hosts there, 81-75 to the Lynx. In Western Australia, NBL 1 West action has reached round 13. Games played overnight, Hawks hosted the Tigers and came away with two home wins, 100-93 in the women, 111-108 in a tight game in the men. The Coburn Cougars were at home against the Lakeside Lightning, and once again, two home wins in the women's comp, 116-111 to the Cougars over the Lightning, and the Cougars 103-90 in the men. And finally, the Senators were at home at Warwick against the Eastern Suns. A win to the Senators in the girls, 89-80, but the Suns turned the table in the men, 120 to the Senators, 99. To complete round 13, the Slammers are at home against the Goldfields Giants, with the girls at 5 o'clock and the men at 7. Tigers back up against the Cougars. Both teams played last night. The women play at 5, the men play at 7. The Eagles play the Rockingham Flames, which should be a cracking game in the women. It's top two there. And again, the women at 5, the men at 7. And finally, the Wolves host the Redbacks, with the women at 5 and the men at 7. That game at Arena Joondalup. The Bucks are in town. They take on the Eastern Suns up in Kalamunda tonight at 7 o'clock in a men-only game. And then back up tomorrow at midday down in Rockingham against the Rockingham Flames. And the Giants, having played the Slammers tonight, then travel up the road to Mandurah to take on the Mandurah Magic, with the women at 11 and the men at 1 o'clock. And finally, let's turn our attention to baseball. With the Major League Baseball underway, the Blue Jays had a 16-2, or so the Cubs had a 16-2 win over the Blue Jays at Wrigley Field. Tigers had a win in Detroit over the White Sox, 4-3. The Yankees home win, 5-0 at the Yankee Stadium. Rays, 5-2 over the Washington Nationals. 4-3 win to the Marlins over the Giants. A 3-2 win to the Braves over the Brewers. Rangers, a 9-7 win to the Padres. The Astros, 9-3 winners over the Guardians. The Royals, 6-5 winners over the Cards. Rockies had a 4-3 win over the Pirates. The A's had to go to the 10th innings before they had a win, 12-11, over the Anaheim Angels. The Diamondbacks, 9-5 winners over the Twins. The Dodgers, 6-5 winners over the Orioles. And the only team to win on the road this morning in Major League Baseball were the Red Sox, when they went to Seattle and beat the Mariners 6-2.
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4: 1 final break before we head off to our commentary team at Lane Group Stadium. And let's look at the world of golf. In the LPGA, the Major Classic is underway at the halfway mark. 10 under the card, Jing Yan from China leads by one stroke from Lottie Wode from England and Cassie Porter from Australia at 9 under. Of the other Australians, Hira Naveed, Robin Choi, Gabby Ruffles, Steph Kiriakou all missed the cut, which was set at 2 under the card. Making it through, though, with Cassie Porter, Grace Kim is 4 under, tied 22nd. Karis Davidson, 3 under the card, tied 36th. And Hannah Green and Minji Lee are both 2 under, just making the cut, tied for 49th. The third of the four men's majors is underway. It's the US Open at Shinnecock Hills. And at the halfway mark, Wyndham Clark still holds the lead. He is 7 under at the halfway mark, leads by 4 from a four-way tie at second place. Matt Fitzpatrick, Xander Schauffele, Sam Stevens and Tom Kim all at three under the card. The cut was set at four over. It's a tough course and the conditions have been tough. The first round was suspended early because of fog and then suspended late because of darkness with players still out on the course. So round one had to be completed first before round two got underway. But they have completed the halfway mark, 36 holes. The cut set at four over. And have a look and have a listen to some of the players that missed the cut. Bryson DeChambeau, Ricky Fowler, John Rahm, JJ Spawn, US Open winner, Alex Smalley, who was runner-up at the PGA earlier this year. Koepka, Brooks Koepka is out. Padraig Harrington is also out. And none of the Australians who started this have made it to the weekend. Cam Smith, Lucas Herbert, Minwoo Lee, Adam Scott, all firing greater than four over.

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2: 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The big games keep coming in round 11 as Peel Thunder hosts East Perth in another top five blockbuster at Rushton Park. Can Peel pounce on top spot, or can the Royals make a statement in their premiership quest? 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
1: It's an overcast afternoon here in the south of Perth. We're in Mandurah for round 11. WAFL action in what is becoming a thoroughly engaging, absorbing 2026 Waffle Premiership season. Peel Thunder win today. They will go top of the ladder. It'll be their sixth consecutive win, and it'll be their second longest winning streak in club history. They're currently equal second with five. They were at one stage 1-3 in this season, but they've found their best form, and rather unsurprisingly, that has coincided with a good availability of Fremantle Dockers. There will be 15 Fremantle-listed players out there today. It didn't help them in the reserves. There were five Dockers who had to filter down to the twos. East Perth has just won that particular contest. It is Peel Thunder East Perth on Sport FM, round 11, game of the day, and so much at stake in a season that's getting tighter by the week. Claremont's loss last week has opened the door for Peel Thunder to take top spot. Despite winning three premierships, they have never won the minor premiership, so they've never finished top of the ladder, but certainly teams that finish top in the top five generally have success at the end of the year. Jacob Lansby, my name, looking forward to the next 3 hours here on Sport FM's coverage, and you can listen on the website, sportfm.com.au, the Community Radio Plus app, as well as on your radio, 91.3 FM. We'll keep you across the other two games today, Subiaco East Fremantle at Leaderville Oval. It's a very interesting clash as well at Fremantle Oval, with South Fremantle looking to break a three-game losing streak up against bottom place West Perth. East Perth not yet out onto the ground, but Peel have made their way out onto what is a very overcast and chilly Rushton Park. We're not expecting any rain. A cloud does look a little menacing, but it's quite high and a top of 18 degrees with no rain expected down here in Mandurah today. Let's introduce our experts, Chris Bitsopoulos and Tony McHale, as we move

0: into round 11 and certainly the business end of the season. Mitzi, I'll start with you. As I say, good afternoon. East Perth, we've seen them twice this season and both times have had resounding wins over Claremont, South Damano, fellow contenders. Can they do it over a very strong Peel Thunder team today?
1: Yeah, good afternoon, Jacob and Maddie and Tony and listeners. Gee, it's going to be a hard ask for them to do that today, Jacob. It's amazing, Tony, you see the ins for Peel Thunder. Five players come in and they're all AFL experienced players. It's going to be a real challenge for the Royals. I expect a pretty dour, tight game. I don't think the scoring will be high, but you go through that list of Peel Thunder, it's going to be take them a real big effort from East Perth to win this contest.
0: Here comes East Perth. Now, they have co-captains, as they have done, but it's two new co-captains because both Brayshaw and Amaturi are out. So Scott Jones and Angus Scott, the two great Scots, will lead East Perth into battle today. Scott Tuohy, also acting captain of Peel. Jack Sears is out with injury. So acting captains on both sides of the page. Tony McCall's no stranger to the East Perth Football Club, triple premiership coach at the Royals, and certainly this feels like a season that promises plenty, Tony. This is a stern challenge today for the Royals. Afternoon to you.
2: Afternoon, everyone. Jacob, I can mention off air before we before the start of the game, bringing back it wasn't all that much a fond memory, but I can recall in my coaching days we played East, when I was coaching East Perth, we played Peel. And we played them down in Collie, Mitzi, and I can remember being absolutely buoyed by the fact that we had eight AFL players granted to us on that particular occasion, one of them being Big Dean Cox as well. And, you couldn't help but think that we were going to have a comfortable win, and we went down to Collie and lost that game. So the fact that they've got 15 AFL players playing for them today doesn't give them any guarantees. And I think the good thing about it is that East Perth should really embrace this, because this can really give them some real confidence on finding out where they're at and what Peel are going to throw at them. And look, there's a lot of conjecture around how many players can play, etc., etc. I think probably in the preview of the game, this is not the right time and moment to talk about that, but having 15 players is really going to be a test. But yeah, look, I just like the chances of East Perth today, and I think I'd just love to see them take it up as a challenge. When you look at, just quickly on the scoring line, both teams, Peel are averaging 78 points for compared to East Perth 79. So there's only a point in it over the course of the year. And the main area is points against, that both teams have been very, very miserly from the point of view that, and this is what we've marvelled at Peel, one thing that I've loved about Peel on the occasions we've seen them this year is that they have been miserly in terms of letting sides score against them. They've been able to average 58 points against, but then again, not to be stared at, East Perth are averaging 65. So there's not a great deal in the points for and against from both sides. So I'm giving East Perth a real chance today.
0: Yeah, I'm with you. It does feel like East Perth are setting themselves. This is a season very finely balanced. We mentioned the scenario today. Peel win, they go top. East Perth can close to within second or third spot with a result positive today. But a loss, and you're right back in the middle of the pack again, such as the evenness of the season with teams like Perth and even an Eastern Man or a Subiaco not too far off the mark either. So a few other teams sniffing around in a very tight season of football. Hamish Brayshaw casting a pretty downtrodden figure. He's just had surgery on a hamstring in the last few days. Sandover medalist, co-captain, and not expected to feature again in the home and away season. He's the only change today for East Perth. Kai Wilcox comes back from his own soft tissue injury and will play down back. We'll come back. We'll introduce Matty Grubelich, who's part of the call team today as well, and we'll continue to preview this contest. It is Peel Thunder and East Perth, the whistleblowers making their way out onto the ground, four umpires officiating today. We'll be back with the build-up to the start of this contest, round 11, Peel Thunder and East Perth.
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0: Big game in this very tight waffle season. Round 11, Peel Thunder and East Perth. So officially into the second half of the home and away season. This is the second meeting between these sides in season 2026. They met only, about 6-7 weeks ago down at Leaderville Oval, where it was a one-goal win to Peel Thunder. 9-8-62 to 8-8-56. Perhaps that's a feel for today. We're feeling like it may be a low-scoring game, a battle of the defences, but certainly time will tell in that respect. We've heard from our experts, Tony McHale, Chris Mitsopoulos. Let's welcome Matt Grublich, fresh off Before the Footy this morning, my co-commentator for this game between Peel and East Perth. G'day, Matty.
15: Jacob, Tony, Mitzi, good afternoon to all of the listeners as well. Looking forward to today's game, and hopefully Mitzi is wrong in his prediction that it's going to be a low-scoring affair. Hopefully we see a lot of goals kicked today. Fair few changes for Peel, obviously, with 15 AFL-listed players. So that was ticked off by the Waffle and by East Perth. So in comes Oscar McDonald, Jaeger O'Meara, Corey Wagner, your man on Sports Breakfast. That's going to be an interesting chat on Tuesday morning. Brandon Walker returning from concussion, and Chris Sherry as well. The electric small. Now out goes Adam Swade, Leon Kickett, Darcy Peterson, Aiden Riddle and Taj Wyberd. No Jack Sears as well. That hand injury will keep him out till around about round 16 is what Peel Thunder are saying. For East Perth, just the one change, but you mentioned it before, Jacob, Hamish Brayshaw out for the season, most likely with that hamstring surgery. So in comes Kai Wilcox today, returning player to the side, and obviously he provides them with some stability.
0: Well, I'll tell you what, East Perth, Mitzi, are missing some keys, aren't they? No Brayshaw, no Amaduri, no McCready. And the diagnosis doesn't sound positive with Brayshaw. Certainly, Amaduri's fighting an uphill battle to get back as well. He's got a fracture of his foot, so that could be his season over. And at best, McCready will be back for the last block of games in the home and away season. So East Perth losing key personnel, and arguably Peel getting stronger by the game, looking for six straight wins. 15 Dockers today. So a lot of people saying, and they would have heard on Waffle World and various shows, 14 is the normal amount. They're allowed to play 15 per an agreement. If they have 20 AFL-listed players available, which is a very rare occurrence, it's never happened in the alignment between Fremantle and Peel. They're allowed to play 15 at Waffle level, 5 in the reserves, and that was agreed to by East Perth. So East Perth didn't put up any sort of argument, Mitzi, but certainly they'd love to have those three players I mentioned out there, Amaduri, Brayshaw and McCready, but not available today. How do they break down Peel's very stingy defence?
1: Yeah, look, they're three first-choice players, and this is going to be the issue for me for East Perth. I think their defence is very good. They're a little bit suspect up forward. They'd really need players like Graham and Middleton to shine, and Mitch Schofield. But, you know, that defence, every time we watch Peel, they are so strong and so structured down back. So they've got to win the middle of the ground, and I reckon that's going to be their problem, because Jeremy Sharp is in Sandover medal form. And when you bring in Jager O'Meara and Corey Wagner into that mix, how are they going to win more than they lose in the middle of the ground? And Lockie Tardrew has been an outstanding recruit for them this year. That's the area, because I reckon both defences are pretty strong. It's the area in the middle of the ground, and whoever can make the most of their opportunities when they do win that ball out of the middle is going to win the game. And I just think Peel's structure down back is just a little bit too strong for the East Perth forwards, where at the other end, I think Peel Thunder can kick a winning score, which might only be 10 goals, in my opinion.
0: So the two skippers, both acting, coming together. We mentioned co-captains still in the absence of Amaduri and Brayshaw. It's Angus Scott, Scott Jones. It's the diminutive Angus Scott, who's in there with a man of similar size, Scott Tuia, youngest ever Peel Thunder skipper, and he's won the toss and pointed them to the right of your radio dial towards the city end of the ground here at Rushton Park in Mandurah. Tony, one of the great matchups today will be Scott Jones, a former Docker and a real giant in more ways than one for East Perth, against Sean Darcy, who's trying to prove a point. He's trying to build fitness and form to win his spot back at AFL level. That feels like a matchup that could define the game today. How do you see it?
2: Yeah, it took the words out of my mouth, Jacob, is that I'm really fascinated to see what they do with Darcy. No doubt they'll play him the majority of the time in the ruck, but I mentioned during the week on your program, I'd love to see Darcy play a lot of time, actual game time, which gives him the opportunity to play in the forward line, because I think that's the craft that he needs to work on in terms of making Fremantle their senior team better. The other area that I'm a little concerned about is that I just think if Fremantle up top have got any areas of weakness, it may be in their defence. So I'm going to be really interested to see how the likes of McDonald, Simpson, Draper, Davies and Walker, who are likely contenders. The other player that you would think, or two players you've mentioned, or three players, I guess, in Sharp, Wagner and O'Meara, are players that are likely to come in and maybe force some players out of their senior team to see what their form's like today going forward. But, look, it looks a formidable task when you consider the players that East Perth have got out. But it's a great challenge for them today.
0: Well, players move into their positions, and Jones and Darcy will start their battle, staring down one another from opposite sides. And what is a very muddy centre circle? Haven't had any rain in recent days, but we know there was a heavy storm that affected the south of Perth only a couple of weeks ago. So it looks like it's seen a fair bit of traffic already, the middle of Rushton Park, and that's where Jones and Darcy will do their best work. Tom North, our Sienna's player of the day a fortnight ago, starting on Jager O'Meara. Cooper Stevens going against Lockie Tardrew. And Liam Tedesco is starting in the middle. He's going to line up on Jeremy Sharp. So there's some of the matchups in the early stages here of this crucial clash in round 11. Can Peel make it six straight wins? Can East Perth continue to prove their credentials against the best in the WAFL? We're about to get underway on Sport FM. 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A warm welcome to the team, and great to have them on board in season 2026.
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1: Oh, look, I have to go for Peel, but in a close one.
2: unlike Mitzi, I'm not going to bail out on my team. I'm going for East Perth.
1: East Perth's not my team.
0: They were many moons ago.
2: Perth were last week.
0: Well, we know Tony's in good form, isn't he, with his tipping?
1: He is. Good to see our man Corey Watts. He's picked up Tregenza, who's not starting in the square, but starting out on a pocket.
0: Now, the players have been in position for 60 to 90 seconds. They're looking up at the clock. We haven't yet got to 2:30. Everyone's too eager, and we can't officially start until we hit 2:30. So Curtis Snudden's just pausing in the middle of the ground, the field umpire, and he'll loft the ball into the air in a moment. Peel Thunder East Perth with hit 2:30, and it's time for round 11 action here on Sport FM. East Perth for me, Matty.
15: Yeah, siren sounds. Peel for mine as they look to win the clearance through Tardrew. Falls over the football. Incoming Stevens hard, and we'll have another ball up. Just forward of centre for the Thunder. Kicking to the right of your dial this afternoon in the first quarter, the southern end of the ground. Big frames in there. Darcy and Jones. It's just like two big Mack trucks going at it. Tuia over the footy. One out by Peel Thunder. Here they go. They're going to load up at half forward. Tregenza has to wait for it. Gets the hand pass. 30 metres out. Pops it over the top to Bryce. Takes the mark. No. Play on, says the umpire. Kick didn't go the required distance. And a ball up in the right forward pocket for the Thunder.
1: I reckon Corey Watts will be happy with that because he left his man, resulted in that short kick.
15: Darcy the tap, Tuia overran it. North wins out, clears defensive 50. Queck pushed under the footy, and a mark taken by Draper can go across the ground to McDonald.
0: And the switch is on. We'll see a bit of this today. This is how Peel like to play. Change angles, and they go to the far side. Wagner waits and marks on his chest.
1: It was well done by McDonald. Could have kicked a shorter ball, but went for the longer one.
0: Wagner's first game since round 18 at this level last year. Penetrating kick. Foley a hand to it, but a whistle behind, and Watts has been penalised. Push in the back. That'll go to Tregenza. Watts gets up a little flummoxed. But the free kick has been paid, or is it to Darcy?
1: Darcy's
0: the one who's come up with the kick. So this is a good start for the Dockers ruckman.
1: He looks a lot leaner than I've seen him before, Tony Darcy. Looks like he's dropped quite a bit of weight, and as you said, it'd be good to see him play up forward a bit because that's the area where probably he would have an advantage over Mason Cox.
0: Just pushing forward on this occasion, playing in the ruck, Sean Darcy playing at Peel and kicking the first goal inside 2 minutes for the Dockers big man. Peel Thunder hit the scoreboard. Of course, Darcy famously played in their 17 flag. He had 73 hit-outs that day, and he hits the scoreboard first inside 2 minutes.
2: Well, early stages, just watching the East Perth players is that they seem too occupied with their opponents at the moment, and they're not really attacking the footy. There's more interest in trying to nullify their opponent. And on the other hand is that we're seeing Peel play in a manner very similar to what Fremantle do, is that when they have got their hand on ball, and really East Perth have really done that so far in this early stages of the game, they've been really keen on moving the ball quickly, and we saw that happen on that occasion.
15: Yeah, it's been all Peel Thunder opening 2.5 minutes of this game. They lead 6-0. Both rucks go at it. Couldn't really get a hand to the footy. Scott picks it up, wins it to North. Hand passes towards Foley. Then over the top on the wing, Scott is being mown down from behind, holding the ball. Greyhounds chase of the day very early from Tobin Murray. Plays on immediately. O'Meara puts his teammate Sharp under immense pressure. And Jones, the big man. Peel still win out, though. Here goes Walker from centre half forward, looks inside, turns it over. Suits are in the way at right half back.
2: Well, they certainly look up and about Peel at the moment. There's an avalanche of players running down the field in attack.
15: So East Perth attacking to the outer side wing. Davies taps it down only as far as Van Diemen. High ball towards the scoreboard. Picked up by McDonald of Peel. Back to Draper and now into Walker. Wagner, a sports breakfast man, spun in the tackle, brought to ground, holding the ball. Middleton receives the free kick. And it will come back to Desco. Just put his hands up. Says we don't want to play on and take the advantage. Now they go to the outer side. Peak just in from the boundary line. Looks into the pocket. Scott should have taken a mark. Should have done better. Gets it back though. The hand pass into Craven. Just throws it over his head really. Quick at right half forward. Wheels around. Just breaks away from a would-be tackler. But he ran into trouble. Walker pinned him. Holding the ball at left half back for Peel.
1: Oh, it's a hot footy at the moment. Some good tackling by both sides.
0: It's got all the hallmarks of a big game, doesn't it? Sharp receives, has nothing further afield, so defensively back to the goal square by hand for Davies and into the back pocket for McDonald.
2: Well, we've seen Murphy, Scott, and Quick second-guessing.
0: Now, Jaron Carr, he pulls his kick back to the defensive goal square, almost like a goalkeeper. Davies didn't move from his previous position. And out wide to Tardrew in the orange boots. He chips beyond the defensive 50 and cruising down the ground and marking for Purley. Simpson. Simpson squares it up on the 45. In the helmet today, Brandon Walker. A couple of concussions this year. Bounces through the middle of Rushton Park. And that's a nice pass. Spotted a teammate further afield in Murray. He wheels and drives it long. They've got three on none at the top of the goal square. Bryce marks and runs to the goal line. That was a real breakdown in communication from East Perth's back line. And Peel have the hot start. They have two goals through the first 5 minutes. Tristan Bryce hitting the scoreboard for the Thunder. We're here for station sponsor Classic Contractors.
1: Well, it's typical Peel, isn't it, Tony? They love to move the ball across the ground in their back half, then find opportunities, and they did it on that occasion with the ball coming back into the corridor. East Perth defenders moved up the ground, and there was three Peel players all on their own goal side on that occasion.
2: Yeah. And it started from the back, Mitzi. Yes. Walker and Draper, you can see that when they win possession of the ball, they are just taking off, and they are really going to play that fast, quick run, overlap. And, you know, a great kick by Walker to keep the ball in the corridor. And, you know, East Perth are pressing up. If they're going to press up, they've got to turn the ball over at the source.
15: Michael Frederick in the crowd, drawing some attention from some young fans. Two goals straight, Peel Thunder. East Perth yet to score, haven't really had much possession in their forward half. North wrapped up in a tackle. Tui, a good pickup to Wagner, evades the would-be tackler, then finds his teammate in Murray over the top to Sharp, 40 metres from goal, releases the hand pass to Hewitt, loads up from 35 and misses to the right, minus score. Sharp went down and was helped up by Wagner. So 2-1 Peel plays East Perth, yet to score, 6.5 minutes into the opening term.
2: Clever play by Sharp to hold the ball to release his player into the open space.
0: Yeah, copped a hit for his troubles. I think we refer to that as sharp pain. Ball at fullback as Foley trots out of the goal square and goes long towards halfback. Quick under the ball, fisted away by Davies. Gets 20 metres on it, back inside 50. Overrunning at Murray. Tedesco too clean and strong. They feed it by hand. Foley threads it to Regan and they chip to the outer side. And Schofield marks, but there's not much up ahead, so he's going to have to hold the ball here. 7 minutes of this first quarter for Classic Contractors, station sponsor. And East Perth really yet to mount an attacking foray.
1: We've just got to hold possession of the ball for a little while.
0: Peel
1: East
0: by
1: Perth.
0: 13 points, and they're on the change of angle. Lateral kick to Foley. Now they have numbers in their half of the ground. Right for the short kick, pushed into it by his opponent. He marks anyway. He might have got the free kick. Wright's looking across to the broadcast side. He's running on the diagonal and then pulls the left foot kick towards Big Scott Jones, who is in good position. Marks and hands it off to the running Van Diemen. East Perth the chance to go forward. Schofield now on the opposite half forward flank. Able to gather. Back to goal. Very short kick. Not 15. Burgeal into the pocket. Another short pass. Broken up well by McDonald, who cut across for Peel. Hand pass to Walker. Sidesteps. Gets it to Banfield. Banfield tightroping the boundary. Now gives it to Sharp, who shrugged off that hit. And his kick to the wing falls beautifully for Bryce. Already a goal scorer.
15: Peel again streaming towards goal. They've got a 5-on-2 advantage here. If they get it, they're going to. From Paul Mia. Finds Nichols with the shaved head. He can play on and run into an open goal. It's three straight for the Thunder. They have started this game like a house on fire. 3-1-19. East Perth yet to score 8 minutes into the opening term.
2: Well, again, we're seeing the pattern of play. As I mentioned, Mixie, and East Perth, if they turn the ball over, particularly in their forward half, Peel are just rebounding from out of defence with that run and overlap, and they're playing right through the corridor. And as I mentioned, either turnover or if they're pressing up, they've got to make sure that they win possession of the football, because Peel are just, with their run and overlap, are just going to cut East Perth to pieces, as they've done in the early stages of this game.
1: Well, East Perth defence are under so much pressure, they need support from their midfielders, because they have pressed up, but Peel have managed to keep some of their forwards goal side, and it's happened twice now, and they've kicked easy goals.
0: Yeah, their defence is in disarray. They've been so well organised in recent weeks, but they're at sixes and sevens. Jones says, I'll do it myself. Rips it out of the ruck for East Perth. Skips a kick inside 50. Burgeal shoved his man right in the middle of the back. It then comes off the boot of the Peel player in Hunter, and it goes across the line. He's been pinged.
1: What for?
0: He was pushed into the ball. It was an inadvertent shin to the boundary. Right. It went 20 metres the wrong way, but the umpire deemed that was a soccer. and so it's out of bounds, deliberate. Free kick, East Perth, at right full forward. Someone's found our microphone, Matty. Graham snaps and gets the belly of the ball across the face. Doesn't score. Some justice. But it bounces up for Peake. Feeds it back to Queck. Surrounded by Peel jumpers. Has to hand pass laterally to Schofield. And he goes 20 metres back on the half volley. Clean gather from Suter to Regan. Regan's kick up the corridor. And Hunter cutting across in the long sleeves. Marks for Peel defensively. They lead by 19 points.
15: Yep. Banfield centre half back. Now comes to the near side. Hewitt on a wing. Takes the mark on his chest. Had some space. Now looks ahead. Kicks to no one really, but, well, it's going to be Murray running back to goal. Bounces over his head. That was unlucky for Sherry. Regan now can clean it up for East Perth. Milner knocked as he kicked it. And Hewitt's going to sit in the way and take a strong contested mark. Man in front over Schofield. So Hewitt, member side wing, goes lateral to Draper. And Peel Thunder will look to switch the play now. Davies at centre half back. Goes across the ground. In front of the scoreboard is Banfield. Takes a mark on his chest. And East Perth just shifting across defensively. So Peel Thunder, a little bit of slow play here. Popping it over the top to Hunter.
1: East Perth are nonplussed at the moment, Tony.
15: On that Ballantyne wing as it reads now. No Hayden there anymore. Maybe the Storms took it out. High looping ball to the hot spot inside 50 for Peel Thunder. Schofield at the front. Gets it to Jones. Hat kick forward and it works out to Scott at right half back. So Angus Scott now. And it's going to be a 50 metre penalty. So there you go. Again, we've seen it come to play. Ben Hancock on the mark. Just overstepped. And Angus Scott can now try and load up from the middle of the ground.
0: Well, he hasn't got a lot to go to. Peel have folded back quickly. Scott just forward of the centre circles. Peel by 19 points on the retrovision scoreboard. First quarter for Classic Contractors. Deep kick inside 50. Queck will get a sit here. Again, he went slightly underneath it, but Graham was taken down. No. Umpire said that Graham took his opponent down. Free kick to Davies. Last line of defence for Peel. Dangerous kick across the defensive goal. Finds its way to the target. Toby Wan. NGA, one of 15 Dockers out there. Chips it laterally. And the mark taken by Hewitt, who, as Matt mentioned, playing higher up the ground on a wing.
1: Had a lot of the ball early too. Hewitt.
0: He's going back to the goal square. So Peel happy to just find their way around. Not taking the long kick to a pack. Happy to just chip the ball across their defensive goal. Presenting at halfback is Sharp. Having a superb season. Could well be leading the Sandover medal. In the pink boots. So we won't be able to miss him today. Was thinking of the switch. Now he does. Commit to kicking to a contest. Watts well positioned. Tregenza gets a hand to it and recovers. Hand passes to Bryce. Loops it over the top towards Sherry. He's right half forward for Peel. Penetrating kick towards the goal square. That hasn't been touched. Oh. It's bounced through for a goal. Chris Sherry kicks a goal. I think he's definitely passing it towards a man who was offside running to the goal square. It was Nichols. And Nichols, his hands were there. He's obviously had a fresh airy. And it's bounced through for a goal. So four goals to Peel. And there are early danger signs for East Perth. 4-1-25 plays zero this first quarter for station sponsor Classic Contractors. Dulux accredited painters, the gold standard.
1: Well, it is the scoring end, Jacob. We must remember that. The breeze is slightly going in that direction that Peel are kicking. But, Tony, the way they just hold the footy in their back half, they'll kick it across and switch until they find an opening somewhere in the middle of the ground. And their skills are so good. You can't play zone footy against a team with good high skills, and they just seem to have plenty of space when they get the ball and there's someone down the ground they can kick to.
2: Well, their defence has certainly been stretched. They've been taken into foreign ground, really, up the ground and having to get goal side.
15: Queck into the ruck, wins a clean hit out, but we'll have another stoppage here as North was able to wrap up. Jaron Carr in the middle of the ground. Ball thrown back up. Tregenza's in there this time. And again, repeat stoppage here. So East Perth will like this just for the time being. Trying to wrestle back some momentum. Peel, four straight goals to start this opening quarter. Banfield wins a clearance though. Gets it to Murray. Now O'Meara evades. Hand pass over the top. Strong tackle in the middle of the ground and a ball up.
0: Round the grounds quickly, Matty, for station sponsor Freight Mart. East Mount will buy a point over Subi. Subi kicked the first three. Sharks have kicked the next three. And it's 2-1. Sounds like a World Cup soccer scoreline. Souths over West Perth.
15: Graham into the ruck now. So it looks as though Queck might go in with the chop out for Jones in centre ruck contest. But as soon as it's around the ground, Graham will go for those. As Tedesco lost the footy, got it back, just a hack kick forward, gained some meterage, only as far as Banfield, and now Davies kicks to half forward. Nichols strong, should have taken the mark though, off hands, ball close to the boundary line, it's out now, and a throw-in. Saunders wants to take the kick, but it'll be a throw-in in front of our broadcast position at right half forward for the Thunder. So, ball to be thrown back in. Genza, Graham, North, Windsor, only as far as Davies, had to sit and wait, then break away, back to Banfield, Carr, McDonald at centre wing, undecided, in a bit of a situation, but they're going to get clear again through Hunter in the corridor. He can run 60 metres from goal. Poor kick though inside. It might work out. In the end, the snap from 40 from Jacob Hewitt. He's kicked it. He's had a great start to this game. One of the pure locals, 15 AFL-listed players for the Thunder today. That's been spoken about. But Jacob Hewitt, and he's just kicked his first goal in league footy.
2: Well, I was just looking at the defence, East Perth defence, then Mitzi. They were all one-on-one as they gathered the ball through the middle of the ground. But Hewitt, and they were all running back more towards the goal line, whereas Hewitt read the play beautifully, led up at the foot. Okay, the kick missed the target, but it was in his area, and he started off in red-hot fashion, Hewitt, and he looks a high-quality player. His skills are very, very good. He looks like an explosive-type player, but he's certainly had an impact on the game early.
0: Well, East Perth, their defence has been their hallmark in recent wins, but today, six scoring shots in 16 minutes, and the man known by everyone as LJ, Jacob Hewitt, kicks the first goal of his career, premiership player in 24. Tregenza elevates in the middle, actually got over Jones, won the tap. Ball in dispute as Stevens' hand pass didn't clear the area. Tedesco gathers, fires it back to Van Diemen. Juan tackles him, but he's just able to inch a kick. Oh, it went six metres, umpire. He's paid the mark.
1: I reckon generous with six.
0: So Scott Jones paid the grab, and they needed that. East Perth just to stop. Out wide to Tedesco, dishes to the run of Saunders, and his short pass massaged to half forward Van Diemen. Sam Van Diemen. Lofts it high. East Perth need a leaper here. Graham gets a sit. Hands to it. And did he bring it down? No, says the umpire. Ball up at the top of the goal square.
2: Interesting, Jacob. We've got Darcy playing as a forward at the moment, so maybe that is the plan.
0: Tap down by Jones. Plenty of bodies around this ball just outside East Perth's goal square. If you've just joined us on Sport FM, 5-1-31 Peel. East Perth are yet to score in this first quarter for station sponsor Classic Contractors. Umpire releases the ball up. Jones. Handball came out in there from Sharp. He gets it back from Hancock. Hunter just sold a bit of candy. Put the ball out. Drew the man. Gave to Tardrew. They're doing this all in tight confines. Wagner. Don't argue. Dishes to Carr. They're through midfield with overlap hand pass. Tuia kept his composure. Numbers out wide. Uses the left. And Juan can run to half forward. He's got plenty of options. He'll go long and deep looking for Bryce. He's well positioned. Just too much on it. He got hands to it. He worked Regan under the ball. And it's gone across the boundary line at right full forward for a boundary throw-in down here at our broadcast end.
1: This will be the fourth or fifth time that Peel have had a player on that outer side. No defender within 40 or 50 metres of him.
0: And now Peel, another chance to score. 31 points their lead early in this game. Strong team, but East Perth haven't produced their best. Tardrew nearly dacked, but got a hand pass into the pocket for Sharp. Snaps to the goal square. Good towering defensive mark. Suter backed himself in the air for East Perth and saves the day in the last line of defence.
15: He'll find Wilcox with a low ball. Just takes the mark at ground level in the pocket. Close to the boundary line. Pops it over the top. Finds North. Been busy early on. But they need to start finding ways to score here, East Perth. Poor kick, a turnover. And here they go again, Peel Thunder. Hunter finds Darcy 51 metres from goal, directly in front. And he looks as though he's going to line up.
1: Sharp said, give it to me. And Darcy totally ignored him and said, I can get the distance.
2: I'm liking this, Mitzi. I'm liking what I see about Darcy playing forward. He certainly looks in better nick than I've seen him before.
15: He's going to line it up. He kicked the first of the afternoon. Loads up from 55. I don't know if it's going to have the distance. Or is it? It has. Sean Darcy's kicked his second. He says, Justin Longmuir, put me back into the AFL side. And he has kicked Peel Thunder's sixth of the afternoon so far. 6-1-37, plays East Perth, yet to score, coming into time on.
2: Big Mason will be sweating in his boots.
1: I reckon Big Mason.
2: We're very early in the game. He's kicked two already, and he's looking very good. And I'll stand by my statement, is that I've always believed that he's got more talent, and I think it's only a matter of time, providing he continues to put games together and play at this level in the fashion that he's playing at the moment. But the problem lies from defence.
1: Yeah, they're just dominant.
2: Is they're streaming out of defence, so their East Perth forwards have got to really apply some pressure and not allow the Peel defenders to stream down the ground as they are, because what's happening then is their forwards are getting goal side and they're hurting East Perth.
0: And Tregenza's winning his hand of the ball in the middle. They'll win another clearance. Feld was sharp. Advantage allowed. Tartu races the right half forward. Deep kick. Darcy! Oh, no. Hands to it. Not paid the mark. He had a good piece of it. Suter recovers for East Perth. Close quarters to Regan by hand. His kick wasn't 15. Fumble from Angus Scott coming out of the back 50. Cleaned up by Carr. Handball comes back to Darcy. Oh, he was ripped off his possession. Wagner there to support. Hands it across to Tardrew. Pulls it back to the goal square or centrally. Nah. And it's marked well by the Royals defence. Kick out wide. Milner took the defensive mark. And now Craven all the way down at half back, looking to save the day. East Perth shell-shocked on the Retrovision scoreboard. 37 plays one. Big sit on the outer side. No mark to Middleton. One of five who's played for both of these teams out there today. Ball comes back to Sharp, and he's going to open the back door on the switch. Tregenza's all alone. Defensive point of the square for Peel.
15: Yep, Tregenza playing higher up, looking for Palmier on the lead. Too strong. Ball out the back. Does it sit up for Suter? Tuia comes in late. Ball still in. They're keeping it in. They're walking it on a tightrope. Suter brought to ground by Palmier. Play on, says the umpire, right with the right hand. Gets it over the top. Milner just hacks it on the boot. Bouncing ball. Quick comes in from the side athletically. Ripped off by Walker, and a ball up at centre wing. Members' side just forward of centre for the Thunder, up by 37 points here in the first term. East Perth yet to score in the game. Jones towards the boundary line. Scott, good pick up at ground level. Right, a bit of a hat kick forward. Could have worked out to Scray, who dropped the mark. And the lasso comes into play, so it's going to be a free kick at centre wing here for the Thunder. And Simpson goes in. Dangerous kick finds Walker on the centre square.
0: And again, the switch is on for Peel. McDonald fans to the far side. Marks on his chest. Will go out wide where Shewitt, already enjoying one of his finest quarters of league football, a goal scorer, saunters to the wing, runs his measure, kicks inside 50. Scott Jones and Darcy muscle up. Ball slips down to ground level. And again, Peel a chance. Long and strong from Jaron Carr. Well, they are cruising. Peel Thunder have kicked seven goals in just over 20 minutes of football on the Retrovision scoreboard for station sponsor Classic Contractors. I tell you, first quarter for Classic Contractors, they'll remember it. 7-1-43, plays no score, 23-minute mark.
2: I know it isn't, Mitzi, but it's like we've got an AFL B team playing a waffle team here right at the moment. And look, yeah, I was going to go on about it at the start of the game about the rules and with the amount of players that are able to play. But this is just a one-sided event right at the moment.
1: Yeah, they're dominating. But their structure down back is so good. And then they know how to spread. They spread at the right time. And then they move the ball through the corridor. And East Perth are nonplussed. They don't know what to do. They're either player-watching, ball-watching. They don't know who to pick up. It's just one-way traffic. But as I say, let's wait till halftime. Let's hope that East Perth can do something in the second quarter.
15: We've got to time on in the first, and Tony McCall already regretting his decision. Wagner over the top, finds Sharp. Sharp looks inside 50. Bryce overruns it, and it gives an easy sit for Jake Suter at fullback to take the mark for
1: East
15: Perth.
1: This kid's doing all right. He's trying his guts out.
15: Clears defensive 50. Jones on the lead, and he takes a strong mark over Simpson. Jones now at left half back, goes inside on the 45 kick. It's a good one too. Geez, it was audacious. And it found Stevens. Now he can cross lanes. He finds Middleton on his own. pops it over the top. Craven on the lead, 65 metres from goal. Craven just waiting. Peel Thunder with numbers back. Quek looking inside. Peel Thunder with all of the numbers, and Darcy just sitting back as the ruckman takes an easy mark. Cuts it off well. 24 minutes played first term. 43-point leaders are the Thunder. Davies' last line of defence finds Hewitt, who's having a fair first quarter. Passes it. Finds Simpson, now can drive with his legs, and it's a good kick to centre-half forward. They'll play on to O'Meara. O'Meara, 45 metres from goal. Just a minor score as he was brought down just after he kicked it. And it was just enough to see it to the left for a behind. 7-2-44, plays nothing.
1: That was an outstanding kick by Cooper Simpson, Tony. A brilliant kick over distance and hit his target. He's a player that could easily walk into this into the Fremantle side as well.
5: Saunders decided to leave the kick-in duties for Wright, who launches East Perth to half-back. Darcy should have marked it, got rid of Scott Jones, spills down to ground level. Jones on hands and knees, feeds it back. Angus Scott hacks a kick for East Perth to the wing. Nudged off it is Middleton, and Peel have numbers. Fed away by hand by Davies to Hunter. He's played a good first term as well. Banfield looked to go backwards, then fall them all, handball inboard, and the switch is on again. McDonald props, stops, decides to hand pass back to O'Meara. O'Meara looks laterally. They didn't have anything on, and again, they just keep their composure. Mark taken by Tuia, acting captain. He goes wide. They attack around the perimeter. Banfield, that wasn't 15. He'll kick inside 50. Carr loses his footing, but still no. Drop the mark at the 11th hour. And Milner ekes a kick off the outside of the right boot through the hands of Hewitt of Peel. Disputed ball spills back to Hewitt. He's tackled by Bergeal. And we'll have a ball up 55 metres out from Peel's goal. They have done all the attacking. 44 plays nil on the Retrovision scoreboard.
1: Dominating possession, Tony. 19-6 inside 50s already in this first quarter.
5: O'Meara's kick blanketed. Again involved was Hewitt. Sharp, an awkward hand pass that almost set up a teammate, but they work it out. Tardrill just chip it inside 50, and Tuia. I think the target was actually Bryce, but he just slipped it in front of that player, Scott Tuia, and takes the mark. Good courage, because he wouldn't have known what was coming behind, but he was well protected. And safe hands, Scott Tuia. He'll kick from left half forward, 45 metres out.
1: Well, this has just been a clinic by Peel in this first quarter.
5: Go around the grounds in a moment for Freight Mart. 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Scott Tuia joins the goal-kicking party. He's kicked his first, Peel's eighth. And this first quarter for station sponsor Classic Contractors is all one-way traffic. Peel Thunder, with their strongest team in many years, lead by 50 points.
2: Well, Mitzi, I'm going to make this statement, is that Ross McQueen is pushing all his forwards into Peel's forward line.
1: Yep.
2: And what it's doing is that it's just allowing them to run rampant from defence, yep, where they're running, overlapping, they're using the ball brilliantly. I can't understand why you continue on with that tactic when you've had 8 goals kicked against you by flooding their forward line.
1: Yeah.
2: It's not working. It's allowing them to set up their attack from defence, and they're just cutting them to pieces. I just think he's better off going back, you know, and equalising and not allowing them to switch that ball out to that free player. From there, they're getting players in their forward line either leading up for the hit-up kick or goal side.
15: Ball back in the middle. Rucks go at it. Tregenza wins out over Jones. O'Meara, the clean clearance to half forward. Running back courageously was Murray. Tumbles, turns at ground level. Oh, one. Poor hand pass to Wagner. Put him under some pressure. Just got a hand to it. No. Holding the ball, says the umpire. Great tackle from Peake, who just managed to hang on. Now he goes laterally. Finds Scott, who just has it on a string week after week after week. Bergeal playing high up the ground in the middle. Hasn't kicked too many goals this season. I think I need to see him hitting the scoreboard a little bit more. Now Stevens did well to get the crumb. Looks into the pocket. Graham out the back. Could this be East Perth's first chance at a score? Davies corralling. Now at ground level, doing well. Or a whistle.
1: I think it might have been a throw.
15: Carr, yeah. Carr is distraught. So it's going to be a free kick to East Perth at right full forward through Cade Scray. And he's going to have a chance to finally score for East Perth at the 29-minute mark of the first term on the boundary line. 30 metres from goal.
1: Yeah, I think it was incorrect disposal by Carr.
15: It was, as he was tackled. He's going to go the left foot snap, and it's a beauty. Goal umpire does not move. Could that spark something for the Royals? Cade Scray, the young man, well done. Just his second goal in league footy, and he gets it back to a 44-point margin. 8-2-50, East Perth, their first goal of the day.
2: Well, good pressure by Scray, and that forced the error or the free kick. And that's what they've got to do, Mitzi. And, you know, for them to be able to do that is that they've really got to be equalised. And as I mentioned a few moments ago, while they elect to push down the ground and leave the Peel defence free and able to switch and run down the ground, they're going to continue, what did you mention about a few minutes ago, 19 inside 50s. Yeah. So it's obviously not working. You're just allowing them to pump the ball in. When you're going in 19 to 20 times in the quarter, pretty obvious. You look at the scoreboard, there's been 8 goals kicked by Peel.
0: Well, that's a steadier to say the least. Still a big margin. Jones, no one went up against him. He was uncontested because Tregenza opted not to leap. And that's the end of the first term. Just as the umpire had called a truce in midfield, it was far from a truce for the first half hour of this contest. Peel have kicked 8 of the first 9. But as we just heard, they ended the run of majors with that goal to Cade Scray. A great tackle inside attacking 50. And a fine snap from deep in the pocket. So quarter time, before we get the goal kickers here, around the grounds for station sponsor Freight Mart. Souths by 2 points over West Perth at quarter time there. 2-3 to 2-1. And over at Leaderville Oval, it is a 1-point lead to the Sharks. 4-1-25 to 4-straight-24. Here, it is a 44-point margin. Darcy has 2, and he played a lot of that quarter forward. His first goal was from a mark, or free kick, sorry, inside 50 in the first couple of minutes when he drifted down as a ruckman. But the second goal was as a genuine forward. Bryce, Carr, Hewitt, Nichols, Sherry and Tuia, all goal kickers for Peel. And Cade Scray is the sole goal kicker for the Royals. So East Perth have their work cut out. Peel Thunder have made a barnstorming start here in Mandurah. At quarter time, round 11, game of the day. It's Peel Thunder by 44 points.
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5: big warm welcome once again to Classic Contractors, who bought us that first quarter, the second term for station sponsor Kevrick Australia. 44-point lead in favour of Peel Thunder. 8 goals in the first term. They kicked the first 8 majors before Cade Scray hit the scoreboard just before quarter time. Our experts, Tony McCall, Chris Mitsopoulos, it very much looked men against boys there in that first quarter, Tony and Mitzi. It's hard to know where to from here for Ross McQueen as he addresses his charges at the first break.
1: Well, Tony, I'll just give you the stats and then you can... And this shows what really happened. Yeah. 124 possessions to 76. Mm. 21 inside 50s to 7.
2: 21.
1: 11 clearances to 5. 40 marks to 23. Total dominance.
2: And on top of that, we don't get the efficiency either. Yeah. You know, they've been extremely... And they've been allowed to be efficient, Mitzi, because of the fact they're getting so much room.
1: Yeah.
2: And that's been caused by the fact of flooding their forward line. And consequently, they're leaving, you know, the likes of McDonald, you know, Simpson, Walker, Davies even, from down the back. And they're using the ball exquisitely through the corridor. And they're just hitting up players. And they've moved it that quickly on occasions as well, is that they've been able to run and carry and get the ball deep into their forward line. So even if they haven't been able to back lead and use that hit-up lead, they've been goal side of their defenders. And, you know, East Perth are absolutely all at sea at the moment. And I think Ross McQueen just got to simplify the strategy and the tactic for mine. Get back to winning the middle of the ground. I think they were too conscious of their opponents early in the game, where they were more inclined. I was watching the East Perth mids, you know, the likes of Scott and particularly Tedesco, who looked like he had the job of going to Sharp and O'Meara, that he was more looking at his opponents rather than worrying about winning the ball. So they've been really led around at the moment. And you know, Peel have absolutely capitalised. They've had, you know, like we speak about the amount of AFL players they've got in their side, but how could you... young Hewitt, you know, his quarter was absolutely outstanding. It was terrific to see Darcy, and you know, Fremantle will be absolutely over the moon about his ruck work, but just, you know, his impact playing as a key forward. But all in all, as I mentioned, and I stick to my guns in this, and people can say it's not a case of sour grapes. It's like watching, you know, with 15 AFL-listed players playing against the Waffle team speaks for itself.
15: Extended huddle for East Perth. Tony, how can the Royals improve their method in stoppages? Because a lot of the time when they do get a clearance, it's a hat kick forward and Peel Thunder are there sitting back in the way.
2: Well, the first thing, Matty, is you've got to get the right position. You've got to get in front of your play. You've got to use your body. You've got to use your strength. And that's another area where I believe the Peel players have really pushed the East Perth players aside. They've just been too physical, too strong. So they've got to get inside. They've got to win and then get that forward handball going to a player outside. I see now they've shifted Stan right in the middle of the ground. You know, Tedesco's been really occupied and we see him now lining up on O'Meara. He's got to get inside O'Meara, win the ball, feed it out to Stan right and North, and then give them the opportunity. You know, Quick and Graham have got to make sure that they capitalise on the opportunities they get through that midfield impetus if they can get on top. But as Mitzi called it, you know, possessions, 124 to 76. It just shows, one, they're not getting the ball as well, despite all of the other things that we've spoken about.
5: Well, it's a long way back, 44-point deficit at quarter time. The good news is there's still plenty of time for them to turn it around. That's got to be the way they look at it. 3 more quarters of football and win the next quarter, reduce the margin by half-time. Peel, though, a dominant start to this round 11 fixture.
15: Yeah, no doubt it was a 10-8 round in the first. Can East Perth wrestle some momentum back? O'Meara over the footy, trying to tap it in the direction of goal. Tardrew, Sharp, we've heard that combination plenty of times this season. Tregenza had a piece of it, was Nichols rather. Oh, no. Bryce at ground level, Regan's down, no. Right, hand pass, Peak, he's going to get it back inside from the boundary, but Sherry pushes him off the footy. And a whistle, lasso. So it's going to be the Thunder's ball, is it? Yes.
2: That's tragic.
5: That's knee? A knee for Regan.
2: Regan's gone, yep, again.
5: Still down. And he's done a knee previous.
2: Yeah.
5: So there'll be some concern here. Play will stop. But he landed. It was one of those classic awkward landings with the mechanism. He went up to spoil. And the landing, his
0: knee, his leg went at a different angle to how it should have. And unfortunately, I would suggest that's his day done and in all likelihood his season
2: done.
0: I can
2: speak from experience. When you're in that agony that he's displaying at the moment, is that it can only be bad news.
1: Such a talented young player too, Tony.
2: He's been absolutely robbed, hasn't he, of his career. It's just unfortunate. He has a wonderful, wonderful attitude towards his game, but let's hope that it's not as bad as what we're thinking.
15: Yeah, let's hope so, as he's being helped off currently now by the trainers.
2: Another body blow for East Perth boys. You know, you guys mentioned the injury list before the game, and key players as well. McCready, Brayshaw and Amaturi as well.
15: Raycos still missing.
2: Not a good sign. And when you look at the dominance of this Peel team, we can only hope. We've been talking a lot about how even the competition is. Well, today puts a massive scare through those thoughts, I think, Mitzi.
1: Yeah, absolutely. And I see Darcy goes forward again. So that's going to be the

0: gets a round of applause. He's had a great season, and it's disappointing that it could very well have come to a close just now.
1: Well, my prediction of a 10-goal win doesn't look too good. I mean, of 10 goals to win the game doesn't look too good, Tony.
2: Be a fairly dour game from here, Mitzi, if that's how it finishes.
0: So Sherry loads up inside 50. Wilcox from the side, off hands, out the back. Milner, a little undersided, finds Tedesco, though. Just a high long ball into the middle. Pushed under, it was Davies. And that's going to be a free kick to him for a push in the back. Middleton, that had to be better there.
2: Davies having a fine season. Still can't break into a very strong Dockers back line. Fans it wide. Mark taken there by Juan. Dishes at close quarters to Polmer. Kicks inside 50. Strong defensive mark. Coming out. Zoe was the leading player. Scott Jones.
1: Well, he's worked hard to go back, Jones, hasn't he?
3: Yeah, he has.
1: To help the back line.
2: High ball off a stand start for Quek, who seemed to be ragdolled in the contest. Big fist from Peel to the boundary. No whistle for a free kick, which means a boundary throw in now. With the ball at right half forward for the Thunder. Their lead is 44 points. 3 minutes into the second term for Kevrick Australia.
3: Certainly hasn't been East Perth's worst, Scott Jones. And
1: no, he's worked hard.
3: Darcy would be relishing that because he's got certainly an AFL-like opponent.
2: Regan been taken straight to the rooms. That's the applause of the East Perth fans as he went past them. Tedesco tries to crowd a path for North. Offloads at close quarters to Scray, their goal kicker, dispossessed. Picked up by Wright, who's playing in midfield in this quarter. Skips a kick to the wing, gets through a few, but Draper's there. Had support at the back from McDonald. They chain it up by hand again, and they weave through midfield. Walker draws the man. Hand passes towards a teammate here in Sherry. Already a goal kicker, zigging and zagging. Has to hand pass. East Perth defend well, so Peel have to bide a bit of time and go backwards. McDonald has it. There's no one behind him, and he's literally in the centre circle. Lateral kick that finds Tardrew. So Peel happy to go the long way round again.
3: At least they're slowing them down, Jacob. That's got to be their method.
2: Try and win the ball back when they do kick it to a contest. Banfield with another lateral pass with the ball in his hands. Hasn't played an AFL game this year. Tardrew runs on. Marks and hand passes back to Banfield. He'll kick long inside 50 on the left towards the target of Bryce, who's been a focal point in attack in this first quarter and a bit. Couldn't mark here. Strong tackle from Juan. Ball spills towards a Royals player who's immediately tackled. Spills out eventually, kicked into the pocket. Vacuumed by Nichols for Peel. Back to Murray, who kicked it to him originally. He's worked off the ball and it's gone across the line for a throw-in.
3: It does,
2: right half four.
3: Does appear we've got more of a one-on-one contest this quarter. So Peel haven't been able to slice through East Perth in the early stages of this quarter.
2: So on the Retrovision scoreboard, Peel 8-250, East Perth 1 straight 6. We're in the 6th minute of the second term for Kevrick Australia.
0: Yeah, we've got a throw in, right half forward for the Thunder. Right, quick hands, Tedesco. Close to the boundary line, picked up by Foley. Keeping it in. There's a whistle.
1: Free kick.
0: North free kick. Yep, so it's going to go here to Scray. Simpson manning the mark for Peel. So at left half back, Cade Scray. Can they work something here? East Perth and land the first blow of the second quarter. Down by 44 points from behind. Good fist McDonald towards the boundary line. He roves his own footy. Hand passes back in towards Banfield. Looks in with the left foot. It's a good kick too. Finds two here. Youngest captain in club history. Releases to Sharp. Speeds in over the top to Simpson. Wobbly old ball. Milner. Oh, he grabbed it like a basketball almost. Did well. Corralled it. Now Suter. Kick didn't go the required distance. Has to play on. Saunders. It just... Can they keep it in? Wilcox on the line. Yes, says the umpire. Don't know about that. At right half back. But, they were working in a phone booth there. Well, called the play on. He was out of bounds. Has to go high down the line. Davies, strong. He took 20 marks a couple of weeks ago against South Fremantle. He's been dominating in that area of the ground so far this season. McDonald goes all the way back. And now Tardrew.
1: You talk about 15 AFL listed, but you got this bloke as well, Tony. He's a quality footballer.
0: Yeah, great recruit out of Sandhurst. Lockie Tardrew, and now another recruit, Sean Hunter, goes up, pops it up. It's not a great kick. It sits in the air for quite some time, and lurking was Saunders. Had to wait and took a strong mark.
2: Yeah, it was a great grab because Carr looked like he had the box seat to take the mark, but he held his ground. Chips it backwards, and East Perth all this time decide to possess the ball. They've been able to do this today. Milner across to the far side of the ground, bounces a kick towards Watts. Not ideal, but he gets down low. Wants to step his opponent, has to hand pass back towards Milner.

0: He's tackled, can't release, holding the ball.
1: Wow. Pressure.
0: Free kick. Goes the way of Peel, inside attacking 50 at Greyhounds WA Chase of the Day. And Nichols, that's a great piece of work from a key forward.
1: Well, it wasn't a good kick to Watts. He had to bend down to try and get the ball. And he fumbled slightly, then had to pick it up. By that time, his opponent was on him. And then we saw that tackle from Nichols on that hand pass from Watts to his teammate. Was it Milner?
0: Yep.
1: And now a shot for goal for Peel. Pressure, pressure, pressure.
0: Charlie Nichols, young South Australian, second season on Fremantle's list, yet to play a senior game. Career best, four goals in his last outing against Swan Districts, and this kick is good. 45 metres out on the boundary line, Charlie Nichols becomes a multiple goal kicker. He has two, Peel Thunder have nine. And after 8 minutes of fairly attritional football in the second quarter for station sponsor Kevrick Australia, Peel kicked the first and lead by an even 50 points.
2: Tony, does look promising, doesn't he, Nichols?
1: There's at least six or seven in this 15 that could walk straight into that Fremantle side and perform. Hugh Davis is one who
2: looking solid.
1: Just
2: now,
1: looks
2: he?
1: Solid. Mm. Draper, he's even improved. Josh Draper looks like he's improved a lot. And then you see Charlie Nichols, Cooper Simpson.
2: Amazing that incentive that may happen for Fremantle at the end of the year, of getting the opportunity to play in a final and become, well, famous really, being the first team to have a chance of winning a premiership, how it's motivated this group of players.
3: Oh, the two big men back in the middle. Tuia just left it behind, gave a chance for Tedesco to win the clearance, and Schofield comes to it, takes a mark with Davies draped all over him. Mitch Schofield, 17 goals so far this season. It's been good. For East Perth, agile player. Looks inside, trying to squeeze it into Graham on the lead, and he does it right half forward. Knocked after he took the mark by McDonald. He's 55 from goal. He took the mark at about 48 metres out, and he looks as though he's just going to line up. He hasn't actually faced goal yet.
2: Good strong mark by Tom Graham on that occasion opposed to McDonald. And, you know, I look at McDonald, look at Davies, is that they're really important players going forward just in case they lose key players up top.
3: Well, he's backing himself in here. He's got the confidence to kick this. Wind in his favour, kicking to the right of your dial, the southern end of the ground. Kicks from about 51, long soaring drop punt, always fading to the right. Minor score, 49 points the margin, 9-2. Plays 1-1, 10 minutes gone, second term.
0: Banfield to restart. First time he's had a chance to do so today. First blemish. Only two scoring shots in 40 minutes of football. 49 points is Peel's lead as Banfield chips wide and getting a hand in Schofield. Not enough depth on the kick to get to the outlet option of Davies. Sport away and over the line. He probably could have marked it, but he played the percentages and slapped to the line. Boundary throw in, left half forward for the Royals.
1: They've just got to have some territory for a period of time, East Perth. Not allow Peel to win easy ball out of defence.
0: So boundary throw in right on the paint of 50. Royals must hit the scoreboard here quickly before half-time. Banfield wins it off the ruckman's palms. Floats it for Peel back towards the outer wing. Bounces accommodatingly for Nichols. Clean gather. Offloads to Carr. Sidesteps. Couldn't quite north, but able to give it back. Zigging and zagging here and doing well with the hand pass. Oh, no, Sharp coughed it up. Well read by Van Diemen. Sweeps it through to Angus Scott. Must goal for the Royals. Pushes it across the face on the run from 30 metres. And kicks a minor score. So East Perth, a couple of opportunities missed. 1-2-8. Peel 9-2-56. It's a 48-point margin. It's 3 points the difference over at Leaderville Oval. Subi leading East Perth, approaching half-time there.
3: Yeah, Oscar McDonald kicks it into the pocket. Now they go. Peel again to the outer side. Sharp. Oh, look at him go. He takes a bounce down the outer side wing. He might take another. Noah Lex to go long inside 50. Bryce out the back has the sit. Ball spills. Paul Beer's going to run into an open goal. Kicks from 20 metres out and rolls it through. One end to the other. Peel Thunder. As fast as you like. 10-2-62. 1-2-8. They have dominated the first quarter and a half of this game here on 91.3 Sport FM and lead 62-8, 12 minutes gone, second term.
1: Just a brilliant play by Peel out of defence again. If Scott had kicked that goal, that would have been a team lift. It was brilliantly done by Van Diemen to intercept the hand pass from Sharp initially, but Scott just under pressure kicked across the face and a point. Then just from a kick out, they're able to win the ball, and Sharp with his speed kicked long a very open forward line, and Paul Meyer was able to kick a fairly easy goal, Tony.
2: Boast a number of riches, don't they, Peel? You know, when you've got a player like Sharp that can run, that has the stamina and endurance that he has, but runs and takes ground, he's a very penetrating player.
0: This is an ominous performance from Peel. Jones down in the middle for East Perth, but overrunning it right, has to become the tackler along with Stevens. And another stoppage still in the heart of Rushton Park. 10-2 to 1-2. This is for six straight wins for Peel. And they'll take top spot on the ladder with a victory today. Oh, bowled over. And a free kick will come here to Tregenza. There might be a little bit of extra interest in that because there was a bump in there on Tregenza who saw. Advantage allowed through midfield. Hunter's gone back to the short sleeves after starting in the long. They overchain by hand pass here and allow East Perth to turn it over. Saunders, they're going the wrong way. Chipped it backwards, put a teammate under immediate pressure. Wright follows up, floats it for East Perth to the wing and Scott Jones.
1: This fella's really trying his heart out.
0: Strong
1: Scotty
0: grab. Tregenza, his opponent, was down in midfield, so he was all alone. Dishes back towards Stan Wright. Long kick looking for Quek. Gets over the back. He brought a couple down. Two on one still here for Peel. Davies, clean, having an excellent afternoon. Sweeps it back to McDonald. And Peel will get it away from defensive 50. Ball fed by Sherry to Tregenza. He shrugged off the docks. Kicks wide, but he's turned that ball over. Free kick coming here to Wilcox. He's in the long sleeves. And he has the ball at right half forward for the Roars. Goes short to Sturrock. Former Peel Thunder player, and that's a dainty pass. Didn't have enough to get to Stevens. Wasn't 15. Tarju affects a turnover. Peel looking to work it through midfield. Shewitt a good hand pass to Banfield, and they're away through Simpson. Simpson to O'Meara. He took the tackle on and got run down. Holding the ball. Well done, Cade Scray. East Perth take the advantage. Quek had three against him. Hard to win that battle, and they do enough. Peel. Hunter back to Tregenza, and Tregenza on the switch. He'll find Draper. He's in his back pocket for the Thunder.
1: How good's this Hunter? He's from the Northern Territory and he's playing a blinder.
3: Yeah, played in the Darwin League and
1: he's playing a blinder. Had seven possessions in the first quarter.
3: Draper long down the line. Really an uncontested mark in the end for Foley of East Perth. So a turnover. They're keeping it in their forward half here, the Royals, for the time being. Just the one goal so far this afternoon. Long to the hot spot. Quek the target. Off hands. Tregenza. Quek pushed to the ground. And then it could be holding the ball because a couple of players dive in on him. No. Ball up. 30 metres from East Perth's goal directly in front.
1: Well, kicking long and deep like that, Tony, is just not going to work for East Perth, is it, with that defence?
2: And Quek's not physically strong,
1: yeah,
2: is he?
1: No.
3: Jones. Easy hit out, only as far as O'Meara, wrapped up in a Scott tackle and a ball up again.
0: Matty, we just about had a code blue there. A young child, all of 2 years of age, just about opened the fence and got out onto the ground.
3: Oh, no.
0: Just caught her in the nick of time.
3: O'Meara, spiralling ball towards the boundary line, and it's going to beat Paul Meyer. So Lasso again, Foley to take the free kick. Always fun here at this ground. Oh, nearly a turnover in the middle. Gives a chance for Sherry. Peel Thunder again. They're going to stream. Right, though. Onto that lethal left boot. Looks inside with a low ball to Scray at left half forward. Turns back. Now he's got Van Diemen running into the pocket. Takes an easy mark.
2: That's a more positive
1: correct
2: passage of play. A good turnover by Stan Wright. Then a bullet-like kick to a lead-up player. And that given them an opportunity for a shot on goal, although quite difficult from the boundary.
1: I like this Cade Scray, Tony. He's a good mover.
3: Sam Van Diemen, club-leading goal kicker, or equal-leading goal kicker last season with 25, has just kicked the four. He's definitely playing higher up the ground this season, though, but maybe they need him deep today as he snaps it around his body for a goal. Great goal, Sam Van Diemen. And it's now 62-14. So it is an even eight-goal margin, 17 minutes into the second term, Peel Thunder lead.
1: Well, that was a great, again, an intercept by Stan Wright when Peel were going forward by a chain of hand passes. Wright used the ball well, got it out to Scray, and Scray, a little short pass into Van Diemen. What a lovely finish by Sam Van Diemen, who's an excellent goal kicker. But that's the way they've got to play, Tony. They can't just blast away against this Peel defence. And for the first time, they had players leading. Even though it was a tough lead into a pocket, at least they had a shot for goal and a really wonderful finish.
2: Well, they've closed the game down a little, East Perth, haven't they?
1: Yep.
2: Through the midfield and across half-back. where they haven't allowed the Peel players to run freely down the ground as they did in the first quarter. And it's been more congested, a bit more one-on-one, where they've been able to put Peel under a bit more pressure.
0: No sign of Ethan Regan, who seemed to injure his knee in the opening minute of the second term. Quick rucking and roving. Hand passes away to North, uses the left, direct up the corridor, and that's a good clearance for East Perth. Tumbling mark to Schofield. Can they build here before half-time, the Royals?
1: Again, a good passage of play. Lead by Schofield. Tom North, bullet-like pass. If they can get a consecutive goals now, it just gives them some confidence.
2: And a rare centre clearance,
1: yes,
2: too.
1: Yes.
0: Hasn't happened too often today. Schofield, that piercing kick knocked on his chest as Draper couldn't spoil. He take his time here, going back and pondering over his set shot. For consecutive goals for the first time today. Margin stands at 48 points. And it's a long way back, as we know, but they'll just be hoping to do it inch by inch. Mitch Schofield, their leading goal kicker this season. 17 heading in. Gets close to the man on the mark. His drop punt kick towards the target. Always missing to the right. Minor score only. 2-3-15 East Perth. Peel Thunder 10-2-62. It's halftime at Leaderville Oval. Subi 7-straight 42. Lead the Sharks 5-3-33.
3: Feel as though East Perth need to take those opportunities, or otherwise it's going to be a long day for them. Long down the line. Pack forms. Darcy wins out to O'Meara and now releases to Walker. Takes a bounce through the middle of the ground, being chased by Craven. He's too quick though, Brandon Walker. Looks to Nichols on the lead inside 50 and takes a mark. Right half forward.
1: That speed.
2: Walker looked like he was cruising, and Craven was running his backside off, wouldn't he? And couldn't make any ground.
1: There's that run and overlap again. They get that ball out to with a quick hand pass to a player loose, and then they just run in a wave, Peel.
3: Electrifying footy from Peel Thunder as Charlie Nichols will kick from right half forward, just in from the boundary line, 50 metres from goal. Lines it up now. He's kicked two so far this afternoon, coming off four last week. Drop punt on its way. Is it going to get there? It is.
1: Has he done it again?
3: It is.
1: Brilliant kick.
3: Well, Peel Thunder, so against some of the momentum that East Perth had for the last 3 or 4 minutes in this game, just go down the other end as quickly as ever and kick another. It's 11-2-68. East Perth 2-3-15 into time on second term.
2: Mickey.
0: Oh, yeah, Mickey. You blew my mind, hey, Mickey?
2: Yeah, Mickey Mouse.
1: Not bad, thanks, Tommy.
2: You know me, Mitzi. I've been,
1: yeah, I know
2: you know, made outlandish statements, yes, at different times.
1: Make another one.
2: I remember
1: one.
2: About 5 or 6 years ago, we came down here and we saw a young kid called Tracy.
1: Yes.
2: Play up forward.
1: Yes.
2: Take marks and kick six goals.
1: Yep, we do.
2: Look, this is a massive statement, but is Nichols started, you know, like he's a long way off. Tracy's a superstar in the AFL.
1: But
2: this kid's got the potential. We'll just leave it at that, potential at the moment.
1: Yep.
2: But he's shown some terrific signs.
3: Yep, three goals, and the young man from Central Districts is having a good day so far.
0: Yep, four last game, three today, and hunting an even bigger haul today. Still plenty of time left. Stevens wins a hard ball for East Perth. Throws it on the boot, and Middleton leaps into the air and takes what is a spectacular chess mark. Well, right on centre half forward. Ooh, now, off happening? The play, he's going to reset the mark here. It's going to come back. Umpire halts proceedings. There was movement through the mark. And the umpire saying the ball has to come back. So that's a disadvantage because Middleton was kicking to a more open forward 50. Now the numbers are back and he's going to have to switch. So that's a real strange one. Saunders across the perimeter. Van Diemen already a goal in this term. He's on the opposite side now.
1: Tough kick for the young fella.
0: Right on the pain of 50, Sam Van Diemen, to boot on this ground in 2022. One of two Bridgetown products out there, along with Darcy Craven. He's backing himself. He's putting the mouth guard in the sock. He'll have to kick it 55 metres. Sam Van Diemen. No, he's fooled everybody. He's going to pass, but who to? Graham led out of the goal square. It didn't get to him. It fell well short. And Peel defending very well. Jeremy Sharp just sitting in the hole. Takes a defensive mark for Peel. And immediately pulls a long kick across the ground. And it opens up for Simpson, who is a good runner. Kicks wide. Puts it over Polmere. That's a poor kick into their forward half. Now East Perth get back first. And Peak all the way down at half-back, helping out for the Royals. Kick into midfield is good. Mark taken there by Bert Giel. He comes to the broadcast side by Boot. And Foley, Foley over the top to the hard run of Stevens. Cooper Stevens, the former Hawk and Cat at AFL level. Peel by 53 points as he comes wide here to Graham, who found some space. Rare today against Davies, who's dominated down back. Well and truly two for out to score. He's 70 from goal. Right half forward. Going to tee it up inside 50. Hope that Quick can rise. He did, but he ran underneath it. Spills to the back for Schofield. Keeps it alive. And goes the dribbler. Oh, it was on target too. But getting back in the last line of defence was Carr. Ushers it through for a minor score. That was almost a miracle from Schofield, who's got up limping. He might have collided with the post. The behind post, that is. Minor score, 2-4-16 East Perth. Peel are 11-2-68, 24-minute mark, second turn.
3: Davies just in from the boundary line, pushed over by Saunders for a throw-in directly in front of our broadcast position.
2: Mitzi Sivakwek, he's got to take those marks.
1: Yep.
2: Been too fragile in the contest.
3: 68 plays 16. Peel Thunder's lead. Time on here in the second. Ball tossed back in. Darcy wins out to O'Meara. Clean clearance. Yeah, Hewitt, the hand pass to the running Wagner. They're going again. Handball chain. It's at one over two. Tregenza and now Sharp, the Sandover favourite, into Bryce at left half forward. Twist, turns, evades. Gets it back to Tregenza. Brought down by Milner. High tackle. Free kick to Corey Tregenza. Then pushed after. Oh, nearly a 50-metre penalty. Umpire says, just calm things down, boys. Back into the middle, Draper. And he'll go across the ground to the outer side. Finds Hancock, two-time premiership player at Peel. Missed most of last season with that ACO on a 50-metre penalty for barely anything. Is
0: minimal
3: it?
0: Movement on the mark, and the umpire's pinged him. Said he took a step to his right, and that deemed to be 50 metres. No advantage gain for the Peel player, and for the East Perth defender, minimal impact, 50-metre penalty.
1: That is a disgrace. Time they start to show some common sense.
3: Yeah,
1: someone made a comment the other day that umpires nowadays aren't past footballers or been involved in football. They're sort of professional umpires and don't have an idea.
3: Well, in the meantime, Cooper Simpson's going to waltz into an open goal. Kick it from about 25 metres out. Set shot. It's a good one. It's 74. Peel Thunder to 16, 25 minutes gone, second term, and it's been an onslaught from the get-go.
1: But I will say, in defence of the umpires, that's the rule, and it's just got to change. They've got to allow the umpires some discretion. Did it really impact the player with the football if he moved 1 inch to the right or 1 inch to the left? I think that's just such a harsh penalty and an easy goal for Cooper Simpson, and off they go, on they go. Peel Thunder just totally dominant.
0: Round the grounds quickly for station sponsor Freightmart. We mentioned it's half-time over at Leaderville. Subi 7 straight to 5-3. Nick Girolami has 3, but he left the field in the hands of trainers just before half-time, so that'll be one to watch. And South Amount will lead by 3 goals over West Perth, 5-4-34 to 2-4-16. Low-scoring game there at Fremantle Oval. Wagner wins it in the middle. Peel looking to attack again. He has to offload defensively back to Tuia, but he was unmarked. Pokes it forward of the centre circles to a man who continues to bring his own football, Jeremy Sharp. Almost another 50 for encroaching on the mark. Sweeps it away to Hunter. Cruising down the ground for Peel. Kicks for Darcy. Hasn't had a lot of impact in this quarter. He was the target there. Tackle applied by East Perth defensively. We'll have a ball up at centre half forward for the Thunder.
1: He's not happy, Darcy. He thought he might have should have got a free kick then.
0: Umpire tosses it in the air. Jostles up with Jones. East Perth player goes down off the play. O'Meara flipped a hand pass over his shoulder for the Thunder. Now it's Hewitt who slung but released the hand pass inside 50. Loose ball at ground level here at full forward for Peel. Bryce Strong in the tackle. Hand passes in the pocket. Tuia back to goal. Beautiful pass across the goal face. You wouldn't have blamed him for having a shot. He was running towards goal from the left foot pocket but pulled it back across the corridor to a man in a far better position. I don't know if Jeremy Sharp had the garlic prawns last night. No one is going near him, and he has a set shot 30 metres out directly in front.
1: Tedesco's tried to go with him, but he just can't go with him.
2: Wow.
1: He's not the right matchup if that's the case. Where are we at with Sharp? He's already had 17 possessions. This will be number 18.
0: And kicking to add his name to the goal-kicking list. Grandson of the great Ken Holden, Issa Mannell, on the Dockers books, waiting for his opportunity, and he is kicking the door down. Not just banging it. He kicks a major for Peel, and they continue to dominate this game. That is 13 first-half goals, 13-2-80 to 2-4-16. And this is looking ugly for East Perth at the 28-minute mark of quarter number two.
2: Is it just a case with Sharp on who's got, who he can knock out? All due respect to the top team is that they're going extremely well. It's difficult to drop a player, but by gee, yeah, on the occasions we've seen him and what he has to offer with his... He's a Bailey Smith type, yeah. You know, for mine, with the capacity that he has. You'd love to read his GPS. He'd be doing 15, 16K a game and unaffected by the look of him. And now he's had that ability to go inside, and I'd say they've used him that to give him that opportunity to play more contested games.
3: Peel Thunder, 64-point leaders. Wagner wins out to O'Meara. Centre wing looks towards Nichols, and he's going to receive a free kick for a high against Watts. 65 metres from goal, left half forward. And he'll just go laterally to Jeremy Sharp, who will continue to rack up the possessions. This afternoon, Jeremy Sharp finds Tardrew. Short ball. Playing the possession game at the moment, Peel Thunder. Chipping over the top to Tuia, comes to it. Telling kick, finds him on the chest. Tuia, another ball into the pocket. Darcy, oh, he dropped it off his chest, out of bounds.
1: Oh, he'll be going out.
3: He can't believe it. Lying on his back, he's going to be helped up by a couple of teammates.
1: Mason Difficult Cox would challenge. Have said, keep doing that, Darcy. Keep dropping those marks. Jeez.
3: Well, he's had a good start to this game, Sean Darcy. Up against Scotty Jones. Jeez, what a collision that is in the middle. Oh, here goes Tobin Murray from the clearance. One way, then the other. Kick wasn't a good one. Watts gets a chance to clear defensive 50 up to Quirk. And he leapfrogs the fence. And he's running up the hill.
1: The hurdle.
3: There he goes, Seb Quirk. The high jump. Look at the leap.
0: Get him to the Commonwealth Games.
1: Yep.
3: Back onto the ground. That was effortless. That's a highlight of the day for East Perth. They haven't had too many. Ball thrown back in on the boundary line. Darcy trying to get it out of the back, but Scott Jones wins out. Hacks a kick forward. Big collision there. Graham, surely that's not a free kick.
1: Soft.
3: Which way is it going? It's going to go Peel Thunder's way. Graham has given it for a clean hip and shoulder against Hunter somehow.
0: No, there's no feel for the game with that decision. Hunter wide. Mark taken by Banfield. Immediately plays on. Right on his hammer. Right on his tail was Angus Scott. He's still got the kick away. Banfield high into the pocket. Jones spoils Darcy this time. And the ball goes across the line.
1: Okay. Have to be East Perth's best player, Jones. He's working his butt off, Tony.
0: Had him on breakfast yesterday. He was looking forward to the challenge against a former teammate at AFL level. First time he's ever played against Sean Darcy. Mentioned he'd battled with him at training many a time. They ruck here. Darcy in front for Peel to the front of the contest. Well gathered by Murray. High stand start kick. High rather than handsome towards full forward. No one gets a hand to it. Spills towards the back. Playing for a free kick there was Nichols. Put his head down. A royal wall denies him. And then the siren mercifully brings an end to that first half for the East Perth Football Club. They arrived in Mantra this afternoon with plenty of confidence and belief. That's been snuffed out in a dominant first half by the home team. 13-2. Accurate goal kicking, 80 to East Perth, 2-4-16. And to compound things, Ethan Regan left the ground in the opening minutes of that second quarter with a knee injury. He hasn't returned from the rooms. His day is over, and East Perth's chances of winning this game are as remote as you can imagine through a half of football. Charlie Nichols having a great afternoon for Peel. He's capitalising on the work of his teammates further up the field. He's kicked three. And well supported by Sean Darcy. Kicked two first-term goals. The rest are singles. Bryce, Carr, Hewitt, Polmere, Sherry, Sharp, Simpson and Tuia. Whilst for East Perth, two small, Scray and Van Diemen, have hit the scoreboard. So wounded with players out of the game with injury and on the scoreboard East Perth, our experts Tony McCall, Chris Pitsopoulos. For a while there, it looked like East Perth, Mitzi, were working back somewhere close to their best football in that term, but nothing on the scoreboard, and another 5-1 term in favour of the home team.
1: Yeah, absolutely, Jacob. As Tony said in the call, that East Perth just tightened up, went more one-on-one and tried to just play a contested game and stop Peel from winning that footy, then switching and then run an overlap through the middle of the ground. But as the quarter progressed, Peel just continued to play the brand of footy we saw in the first half. They've just been dominant all over the ground. It starts from defence where they switch, and then they've got time and space to use their good ball skills to move the ball up the ground almost uncontested. But they're always looking back into the corridor to find that that kick at 45 degrees that opens up East Perth. Look, I don't really know what more East Perth can do. They've tried to make some changes. They brought Stan Wright into the middle of the ground to give them something different there, but that really hasn't worked. Tony, I'm at a bit of a loss. I don't really know what East Perth can do to get themselves back in this contest.
2: The facts and figures are clear, Mitzi. 21-11 in the clearances for a start, so they're getting spanked in the middle of the ground. And consequently, from that, what you've got is plus 16 inside 50s, 33-17. Well, you know, doesn't matter what defence you've got when you're getting that many opportunities. Obviously, you're going to score from winning clearance, going inside 50. They kick, and the other thing that we shouldn't forget, which we don't put enough emphasis on, is their accuracy.
1: Yeah.
2: They've kicked five straight that quarter.
1: Yep.
2: Five straight. They've kicked 13-2 for the game. And then they've played that possession game when they've had that opportunity to run off halfback that we mentioned at quarter time. 64 marks they've taken as well. You know, that's world record pace. So to me, they're all the stats that are clear. And, you know, I think Ross McQueen just needs to get it back to real basics.
1: Yep.
2: Simple. Get in, hit in harder in the middle of the ground, try and win possession of the footy. You know, apply more pressure, particularly their forwards. You know, don't allow them to switch and run the ball out too easily. Equalise so you're not giving them that room and space to cut you to pieces, because as soon as you allow them that three-player, they are just absolutely capitalising with their run, their overlap, their ability to draw and get that player forward of the play loose.
1: This is what I don't understand, Tony. When Peel have the ball in defence, East Perth push their forwards back and try and stop them, but it leaves them with players
2: Draper,
1: open.
2: And then they can
1: just move the ball at will.
2: Yep.
1: They've got to do something different there. When you look at clearances, Tony, 21-11.
2: Yeah.
1: So they're plus 10 there. And in possessions, they're nearly plus 100. Yeah. So they're just dominant.
2: And you've got Sharp just running around doing what he likes.
1: Yep.
2: You know, like either Tedesco's either tagging him or he's not.
1: Yep.
2: You know, at the moment, what I'm seeing with Tedesco, he's trying to go to Sharp and O'Meara. So to me, I think, you know, they need to simplify that plan on whatever they're doing. The other thing, I'll just say this, is that I've been really impressed with Darcy, but I still think, I just hope Fremantle don't select him for another couple of weeks.
1: Yep.
2: I reckon he just needs to play a couple of more weeks at this level, as he's doing today. And they are so fortunate, Fremantle, for him to have an opponent like Scott Jones today, who certainly hasn't lowered his colours to Darcy. He's really made a game of it, and that's probably one of the few positions that East Perth have certainly at least equalised or halved.
1: The mids for East Perth are really under the pump, aren't they? I mean, normally their main ball getters are Tom North and Scott. Well, they're under the pump. I think North's had 8 possessions and Scott's only had 10.
2: Yeah.
1: They need to get themselves in the game as well. And the times they did look good was when they lowered their eyes going into the forward line. They got a goal through Van Diemen doing it that way. Mitch Schofield missed one that he should have got. That's what they've got to start doing. As you said, middle of the ground so important, because once Peel win the ball in the middle of the ground, they have a released player on the outside, and then bang, they're gone with their skill level.
0: Well, they can't afford to roll over here, East Perth, and lose by a triple-figure margin.
1: Yeah.
0: Percentage is huge. We've already, East Perth are effectively a game behind because of their 100-point loss earlier in the year. So in a tight season, East Perth need to dig their heels in in the second half. Victory seems almost impossible when you're 64 points down, but they can reduce the margin slowly but surely in the second half. Peel, well, they'll be thinking we can win and win big, improve their percentage, and certainly take top spot on the ladder. That is assured. A win today will see them go past Claremont, who currently occupy top spot. It's half time here at Ruston Park for the clash between Peel Thunder and East Perth, and Peel leading by a whopping 64 points, 13-280 to 2-4-16. We'll take you back to the Sport FM studios. Dave Eckhart has an all sports update coming up, and we'll be back with the second half. Peel well on their way to victory number 6 in a row and 7 of the season.
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12: It is half-time in our broadcast game coming to you from Ruxton Park Lane Group Stadium in Mandurah with Peel Thunder 13-280 leading East Perth 2-4-16. Half-time in the other game, Subiaco 7 straight 42 over East Fremantle 5-3-33. The second half about to get underway there. And at Fremantle Community Bank Oval, it's a three-goal lead to South Fremantle, 5-4-34 to West Perth, 2-4-16. West Perth just three behinds in the second quarter. Earlier results today in the reserves, wins to Subiaco over East Fremantle, 12-15-87 to East Fremantle, 9-7-61. Peel Thunder went down to East Perth, 10-13-73 to the Royals, 7-7-49 to the Thunder. And West Perth, 15-12-102, defeated South Fremantle, 6-7-43. And in the Frost Kickers this morning, it was wins to Subiaco by three goals over East Fremantle, 9-5-59, East Fremantle, 6-5-41. South Fremantle, 10-12-72, West Perth, 3-10-28, and Peel Thunder, 14-10-94, defeating East Perth, 7-1-43. In the earlier AFL game today, Adelaide, 11-13-79, defeated Melbourne, 9-8-62 at halftime. At Engie Stadium, GWS, 5-6-36, Carlton, 6-11-47. Carlton have kicked a couple of goals to start the third quarter, so they've kicked clear by a few. So it's now 8-11-59 to 5-6-36. So 23 points in favour of the Blues, early stages, third quarter. In NRL, 22-20 to the Dragons overnight, and earlier today, 36-22, the Dolphins over West Tigers. Early stages of the game between the Titans and the Panthers. The Panthers leading 12-0 there. The Hurricanes and the Chiefs are battling it out at Henry Stadium in Wellington for the Super Rugby Championship of 2026. The Hurricanes and Chiefs went 11-3 on the season, so they deserve to be in the playoff. Currently closing in on halftime, the Hurricanes leading 26-0. And in football of the world game variety, Australia went down this morning 2-0 to the USA. Their next game is against Paraguay, who had a win over Turkey, a 1-0. That game at 10 o'clock on Friday morning our time. A draw will be good enough for Australia to finish second in the group. They need to draw or win. If they lose, they could drop to third and then have to rely on being one of the best third-place finishers from a million and one groups this year at the World Cup. In cricket, the second test at the Oval between England and New Zealand at stumps on day three. New Zealand are 3 for 252, a lead of 352, with Henry Nicholls unbeaten on 119, Daryl Mitchell with him on 32. Australia defeated Bangladesh in game two of a three-game T20 series, 5 for 196 to Australia, with Matt Renshaw unbeaten on 89, and Bangladesh 6 for 189 in reply, a 7-run win to Australia, giving them the 2-0 series lead, and series win, in fact, with game three to come tomorrow. Now, Australia play Netherlands in the ICC Women's T20 World Cup. That game coming up at 5:30 this evening. And then their next game will be on Wednesday morning in the very wee small hours, 1:30 in the morning. And in Major League Cricket, the first 2 days of competition are being played at Grand Prairie Stadium in Dallas, Texas, with wins so far to the Texas Super Kings over the Seattle Orcas by 6 wickets. Los Angeles Knight Riders had a 7-wicket win over the San Francisco Unicorns, and the Seattle Orcas earlier today, 5 for 219, had a 5-wicket win over the Washington Freedom, all out for 216 off the last ball. And in NBL 1 West action, it continues tonight with the Slammers hosting the Goldfields Giants, the Tigers hosting the Cougars, the Eagles hosting the Flames, the Wolves hosting the Redbacks, and the Suns hosting the Geraldton Buccaneers up in Kalamunda. And then tomorrow, the Rockingham Flames host the Geraldton Buccaneers at Mike Barnett Stadium in Rockingham. And the Mandurah Magic go home to play the Goldfields Giants at the Mandurah Aquatic and Recreation Centre, not a million miles from where our broadcast team sit at Rushton Park. We'll join them on the other side of this break for second half action.
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15: 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So Optus Stadium, or is it a Waffle venue upgraded for you as a Waffle Grand Final venue in the future?
16: Yeah, well, I've been lucky enough to play in 2 Grand Finals. The first one was at Optus, and then Leaderville, loser one and winner one has a big impact. Leaderville Oval and a Waffle Ground is a no-brainer for a player's perspective. A packed ground with the atmosphere, which is unbelievable. And you don't really get that at Optus. If you fill it up halfway or something, it just doesn't compare. So yeah, that's my take on it.
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0: So the players making their way back out. It's a real, rather despondent-looking East Perth team that's making its way back out for the third term. It will be brought to you by station sponsor Cowden, the insurance brokers. Peel Thunder, a dominant first half, 13-2-80 to East Perth, 2-4-16. Jacob Lansby, Matt Grublich, your call team, alongside Chris Mitsopoulos and Tony McHale, our experts. Round 11, game of the day. We probably thought we'd have the close one here, but it looks as though this is going to be a one-sided finish to this contest. Right, let's bring in our experts. Tony McHale, Chris Mitsopoulos, and their thoughts on the second half of football. One off the text a bit earlier, someone asking whether it's time for Fremantle to have their own genuine reserves team, as West Coast do. What do you make of that, Tony? I think that's going to be a large narrative this week off the back of this performance. 15 AFL listed players running around, and a lot of people already unhappy that Peel Thunder have an alignment with Fremantle. Should they have a reserve side Fremantle in the future?
2: I'll ask you this question, Jacob. When did Fremantle come into the AFL?
0: 1995.
2: 95, so what's that, 31 years?
0: Yes.
2: They haven't won a premiership.
0: Yes.
2: So in my opinion, there's no doubt that they're doing this and they're allowing the WA footy, allowing them to have, and like you got information yesterday on our breakfast program, it was 14, but, you know, they can have 15. You know, there's no hard and fast rule. So do we want to see Fremantle after 31 years win a premiership and assist them in the best way we can by letting them have this amount of players all play together in a waffle competition? Or, Mitzi, I'll ask you the question. How long has it been since Perth have won a premiership?
1: 49 years.
2: So 49 years, if they play Peel with 17 players playing or 15 players playing in their team, they're not going to beat them.
1: They were good enough to
2: beat. So how do you feel about that?
1: They were good enough to beat Peel here by a point, Tony, earlier in the year.
2: No, be serious. Who's going to beat this team
1: no
2: on
1: one.
2: The performance you're watching today?
1: No one.
2: So to me, WA footy need to have a serious look at what we've got here today, because this is serious. Because when you've got a team that hasn't won a premiership for 50 years and have got a chance of winning one, they haven't got any chance. If Fremantle, even playing on the same day, can then even have more players.
1: Well, Tony, I just come back to you. You coached East Perth side that had an alignment.
2: Yep.
1: But how many players were you allowed to play in that?
2: Seven was the max that
1: seven.
2: We had.
1: So maybe there's something that needs to be done in terms of the number of players that can play.
2: In 2016, Peel had 17 players that played in that premiership. The next year they reduced it to 15.
1: Yep.
2: So now, and since then, it's been reduced to 12, I believe.
1: Yep.
0: It was 12, and then this year it was adjusted because there's an extra player. So because there's our 23, they can pick up
1: 13.
0: To 14. No, it's 14.
1: 14.
0: They can
1: 14.
0: Pick up to 14 so, AFL listed players.
2: So to me, they've got to make a mark. WA footy, you've got to get serious and go, sorry, we want to see Fremantle win a premiership in the AFL. We're either going to do everything possible to let them do that and then ruin the waffle competition, or they're going to make a hard and fast rule and say 7, 10, 12, whatever the number is, that's the amount you're allowed to have.
1: Well, this year will tell, won't it? I mean, this year's going to tell. Although this won't change for the rest of the year. So let's forget this year. It's going to be 13, whatever, and you can play as many as you want if Fremantle are in a final.
0: Playing on the same weekend.
1: This year's done. This year's done, Tony. But I agree with you. They've got to have a review. If Peel win the premiership, then they've got to have a review. Can't for next year. You can't allow this to happen.
2: Why do we have to wait?
1: Well, we're already into the season. We're into the season.
2: There.
1: But we're in the season. Not going to change the rules halfway through the season.
2: Oh, bull dust. You've got to get it right.
0: By the way,
2: you've got to get it right. It's not right. We're witnessing it here today. East Perth, with a lot of people have tipped East Perth to win a prem. They've absolutely been mauled today. Admittedly, they've got injuries, but they've been mauled by a B AFL team.
0: Well, players are in position. We're ready for the third term. Ethan Regan cast a very downtrodden figure. His left knee bandaged in ice. He'll play no further part, and I'll be very surprised if the scans don't return an ACL verdict. Just looking at the mechanism. So they're a player down. They're 64 points down on the scoreboard. East Perth, Peel in complete control.
3: Yep, dark skies above at Rushton Park. East Perth win the first clearance here in the third term. Middleton came at it, couldn't take the mark. Draper cleans it up for the Peel Thunder Footy Club, and they'll just go to the back pocket and find Brandon Walker wearing the helmet today, coming off of a concussion. Goes long. Darcy, his target, takes a strong mark in front of the contest.
1: Can't do that.
3: Jeremy Sharp tried to take an advantage off of a mark. Can't do that, as Mitzi said. So Darcy will take it at right half back. Just off one step with that left boot. And Watts off hands, out the back. Suter sockers it forward. Right has some time to gather. Does so. The hand pass now north. Suter back to Wilcox. Wilcox at centre wing. Low spearing ball. Graham the target. Can't take it cleanly. Walker, good crumb. Back to Davies. Davies will go across the face of goal and find Draper at full back. Draper, Rockingham local. On the half volley, Tardru has to go across the ground, and it's a poor kick. Turns it over. Sitting in the way was Schofield at right half forward for East Perth.
1: Well, they've started with a little bit more vigour, East Perth. They won that first clearance out of the middle, Tony. So, obviously, I reckon that Ross McQueen said, we just got to take it and go hard.
2: Yep. Better defensively, haven't they? Yep. Like they put more pressure on, and they've really given them less latitude in that first few minutes of this quarter.
1: Just put some pressure on them. Just see what they're like under a bit of pressure, because they haven't been under pressure at all in this game, Peel.
3: Poor skill execution there by Peel. Just a lackadaisical start from them as Mitch Schofield will line up for goal. 50 metres out at right half forward. Slow approach. Kicking to the left of Yordale, the northern end of the ground. He'll kick it from just inside 50. Got very close to the man of the mark. Not going to make the distance. Off hands, out the front. Tardru, one way, then the other. Had the runner in Draper, couldn't get it to him. Just in from the boundary line. Peel working a tightrope now. Wagner goes across the face, and it's a good kick too to McDonald. He can play on.
0: Oscar McDonald trying to draw the man. Wasn't able to do so, but had Sharp in support anyway. Penetrating kick to the wing. And getting behind the defence is Tregenza. Playing a lot more in the ruck today. Squaring ball to Tuia. Colts premiership teammate. Premiership teammates at league level two. Darcy waits at half forward. Towering figure. Takes the ball in the hands. 55 from the target. Two goals for Sean Darcy. You've just joined us. He's generally a good field kick. Too much on it for Bryce. But roving O'Meara for Peel. Offloads to Sherry. He's brought down. Great chase holding the ball. Saunders with the free.
1: That's more like it with East Perth. Put pressure on the ball carrier.
0: Greyhounds WA chase of the day from Riley Saunders. Not 15 to Stevens. He has to give it back to Riley Saunders. He'll pull a kick to the outer side. And Schofield will mark. But the next option is not apparent. We haven't had a score through 3 minutes. It's still Peel by 64 points. Early stages, third turn.
1: Nichols down, but he looks all right.
3: Tristan Bryce, very shaky.
1: Bryce, sorry.
3: Wilcox trapped it at ground level. Did well to get it out up to north at right half back. Very undecided. Goes to the deepest man in defence in Milner in the back pocket for East Perth. Hand passes to a runner from behind him, Saunders. Oh, he's being corralled by Nichols and just keeps it in to Watts. In the other pocket, play on, says the umpire. Oh, was it touched off the boot? Holding the ball as Tregenza will receive the free kick at right full forward on the boundary line.
1: Ooh,
3: 50 as well. Watsy's unhappy. Our man Corey Watts. Well, part of the Waffle World coverage on a Wednesday night.
0: Not this week.
1: Not this week. Exactly.
3: You've called it early, Jacob. He's not going to come in.
0: He hasn't been the same player since he sang the East Mantle theme song.
3: Oh, no.
1: Well, he had nothing to kick to, and he went to play on and then just got himself caught in and had no chance.
3: A few words that we probably can't repeat on air as Corey Tregenza walks in and kicks an easy drop punt set shot directly in front. It is a 70-point margin here at Rushton Park today. Peel Thunder 14-2. They've been very accurate. 86 plays. East Perth 2-4. 16, 5 minutes into the third quarter.
2: Pity, Mitzi. Their attitude, their commitment this quarter, or the start of this quarter, has been better. Even down, in their forward line, they put on more pressure. They seem to be better structured with their defence. But Yeah, not a good morale booster by Watsy on that occasion, is it? He just needed to clear the ball once he really ran out of time and space. And unfortunately, undisciplined act cost him 50 metres, which made a certain goal for Trakenza.
0: So to give you an idea, at halftime, we look at the live ladder. East Perth started today at 121%. They're back to 109, courtesy of the first half from both teams here. Tardrew ripped off it in the middle. Almost a back heel from Big Scott Jones. They cough it up, East Perth. And Tardrew the clearance. Releasing hand pass. Kick inside, 50 poor. A rare error.
1: Play on, Peel. Don't play on.
0: Jaron Carr put it straight onto Corey Watt's chest as though he was a leading forward. Opens the back door to Wilcox, who's had a sluggish return. He's had a few mates into the back pocket. Angus Scott, one of the acting captains today. 70-point lead to Peel if you've just joined us. Third quarter, early stages. Jogging on the spot, Angus Scott. All lackadaisical. Foley marks on the juggle.
2: Great defence by Peel. They're really well structured ahead of the ball here.
0: Call to play on now, Foley. Undecided. They're going laterally. They can't attack the corridor and they can't play on quickly. They're wedged deep in their back pocket with Tedesco and he's uncertain. He's looking sideways. Now he's called to play on Tedesco. Low-level kick that hits peak just beyond the defensive 50.
1: Coach Ross McQueen might have said, let's just play that possession game.
0: Try and limit the damage.
1: Yep.
0: 70-point margin, 6 minutes into the third term for station sponsor Cowden, the insurance brokers. They bite off the inside kick this time. Wright elevates to mark at centre-half back. Looking across to the broadcast side, nothing on. Looks corridor, sees something short. Scray, one of their two goal kickers, receives the 15-metre pass, fires it to half-forward. Darcy chops across, wins the ball back for Peel with the mark. Looping hand pass, not a great one. Tapped on intelligently by Peel's Polmia, but unable to get there and tidy up was Sharp. East Perth defending again grimly, and Watts is on the switch. Pulls it across to the broadcast side, right back pocket. Chance here near the boundary line for Suter.
1: Oh, that's a free kick.
0: And that's inadvertently out of bounds on the full. Thanks, Mitzi. Suter with the free kick. It's right in front of the cinder block here for Maddie and I. Suter squaring ball and the mark taken by Peak. Most of East Perth players in this half of the ground, they trial by 70 points, 7 minutes into this third turn.
3: Yeah, well, Scott's going to go to the outer side and find Milner.
1: There they go.
3: Ooh. On the wing, goes back in laterally to Van Diemen through the corridor. Van Diemen waiting for a runner in right. He's under a bit of pressure, but he puts the ball under the arms and then a poor kick, dribbles to half forward. Graham overruns it, picked up at ground level. Now Walker can go. He breaks through a couple. Hand pass ill-directed, only as far as Peak of East Perth. Picked it up to Desco. Now Van Diemen looping ball over the top and Tardrew sits in the way for Peel. Tardrew now kicks to the outer side and Jeremy Sharp has it on a string. He evades and goes in the middle, finds Hancock, plays on to Banfield. Sharp's going to get it back here. Oh, geez, he's a good runner. Now looks ahead to the outside. Inside 50 they go. Tregenza the target, can't take the mark. At ground level, Murray twists, turns, gets out. Saunders brings Tregenza to ground, taken high. It's going to be a free kick. He's looking for two in a row. Corey Tregenza, he's kicked 17 on the season. Make that 14, sorry, correction. But he's looking for his second in a row here.
2: East Perth's inability. We go back to half forward.
1: Yep.
2: Turn the ball over on a short kick.
1: Yep.
3: Goes inside, opens up the angle to Jaron Carr. Jaron Carr's already kicked one this afternoon, son of Matthew. And finding his way at Peel Thunder. The AFL-listed player. So a 12-goal differential here. 70 points is the exact margin. Kicking to the right of your dial, the southern end of the ground. It's been a demolition from the opening get-go. As Jaron Carr lines it up, his kick on target. They have been extremely accurate this afternoon. On your Saturday on Sport FM, it's Peel Thunder 15-2-92, plays East Perth 2-4-16, 9 minutes into the third quarter.
1: You mentioned it, Tony, earlier. Their efficiency with ball in hand has been outstanding. Conversely, East Perth just tried to play the possession game for that period of time. But once you do that, you got nowhere to go because Peel structure so well up, down, back and up the ground. that you're just trying to find a little 15, 20 metre pass, but then you turn it over like happened on that occasion and bang, bang, gone.
2: Well, we mentioned in the preview before the game, Mitzi, that they're averaging 58 points. They're not even going to get anywhere near that in points against. And it's the structure, the way they structure behind the ball has been outstanding.
0: Jones and Tregenza. Tregenza's got a prodigious leap. We've seen that today. It's East Perth win the clearance through Stevens. Skips it inside 50 and getting behind the fence. Burgeal, running shot from 40. A rare highlight for East Perth. 10 minutes into this third quarter. That's their third goal. And Burgeal, a running shot. The ball spilt over the back of the pack. And he runs in and kicks a goal. Three goals for East Perth. It's back to 70 points. 10 minutes into this third term for station sponsor Count and the Insurance Brokers.
1: Well, when they've won a clearance, and if you do that, win it clean, at least then the defence doesn't have that chance to really structure. And on that occasion, it was a quick kick into the forward line, as you call Jacob. Burgeal over the back was able to win the ball and kick a nice goal. So East Perth get one back. But a long way to go.
2: Rare win in the middle,
1: yes,
2: wasn't it?
1: Yep.
2: They need to continue to try and do that.
1: He is a good leap.
3: A good leap, only as far as north, though. Wins the clearance, had some space, looks to Queck at half forward, and a good mark taken in front over Davies. Queck at left half forward, inside.

0: Drew, quick hands, lost it on the boundary line, and a whistle, and we will have a ball up. Virgil, dangerous around there. So it's going to be a ball up just in from the boundary line. Left full forward for East Perth. Jones taps it towards goal, over his head. Scott, near side, minus score. 92 plays 23, 12 minutes gone, third term.
1: Better pressure by East Perth forwards.
2: Tight game over at Leaderville. Lions just edging in front in the third quarter. They lead by 11 points on a big day for the club, Subi. 1986, 2006 premiership reunions. They just have one about every year at Subi, to be fair, for the last few years. Davey, short ball, a bit of an untidy kick. Banfield dropped it down low. Queck meets him, gets there for East Perth, but he meets the wall of Oscar McDonald holding the ball. I'm not sure there was prior opportunity there. Umpire must have deemed defended, and that was his prior opportunity.
3: A lot of East Perth supporters agree with you too, Jacob.
2: Well, that's a rarity. Ball at halfback with McDonald. 99 AFL games.
3: He's a tosser.
2: Is he talking to me? Long kick up the wing. I've got feelings. Kick to the wing position. Slides off hands. Milner gathered in a tackle after gathering the ball. We'll have a stoppage.
3: Luckily, he only used that term about the umpire. We'd be in trouble otherwise.
2: Well, Craig White set the bar very high at the start of the year for expletives on Sport FM. Carr wins a hard ball. Handball didn't clear the area. Well done by Tedesco for East Perth. Chain of handballs involves Stevens to Saunders. Saunders will measure a kick up the line. Big leap from Middleton. Hands to it. Spills down to his opponent, Davies. Peel work it through midfield. And Simpson, a runner, able to dash through midfield, draw the man and give it to Tuia. Tuia sidesteps Peak. He has a runner. Simpson continues to dash down ground and kicks across the face to the fat side, and Murray, he covered some ground. He was actually behind his opponent and he made ground to race towards the ball and marks it at left half forward, 40 metres from goal, just in from the boundary.
1: There's a distinct pattern when they're exiting their defence, Mitzi. They're on the fat side of the ground.
3: Yep.
1: They get that running free player, and they've been able to use them. They, particularly early in the game, first quarter, they've absolutely cut East Perth to pieces with that running outside player, and their delivery and their accuracy at goal has been outstanding.
2: Margin stands at 69 points, just two behind on the afternoon for Peel. Powerful drop punt. He celebrated as soon as it left his boot. Tobin Murray, the right arm flexed. And that's what Peel are doing as a team. They're flexing their muscle. 16-2-98. It's a 75-point lead over East Perth. 3-5-23. We're 14 minutes into the third term for station sponsor Cowden and the insurance brokers.
3: Well, you can already see East Perth have done a lot of chasing, Tony. And you can already see they are floundering. On that occasion, when Peel get the ball, they just run away from their opponent.
1: Would you agree that East Perth have had a better quarter, though?
3: I have, because I reckon they started to be good around the contest.
1: You know the worry with that? So I'm glad you agreed.
3: Yeah.
1: They've kicked 3-1.
3: I know, but they've had a better quarter.
1: They have, I agree with you.
3: They've had a better quarter.
1: Their pressure, their attitude, they've won the middle.
3: Yep.
1: There's been more pressure in their forward line. They've still been outscored 3-1.
3: Because of the skill level of the opposition, Tony. Mm. It's chalk and cheese.
0: Well, ball back in the middle. Rucks go at it. Queck jumps high. Wins to the front. Only as far as one. Dispossessed a throw, as a matter of fact. So it's going to be an East Perth free kick. Queck played on a little too quickly to right. Had to backtrack to Peak, who's wrapped up in a tackle, holding the ball. Here goes Chris Sherry. Hand passes to Hewitt. Pops it over the top to Nichols, who lost his footing. Now into the pocket. It's a foot race. Nichols gets there first over Milner. Brings him to the ground. Could we have a ball up?
3: That's
0: holding the ball, says the umpire. Nichols dived on it. Good tackle, Xavier Milner.
3: Of course it was.
0: In the back pocket for East Perth.
3: And they were very lucky that Nichols slipped, because it would have been another goal.
0: Jeez, Peel Thunder looks so dangerous, streaming towards goal. Out of bounds on the full from Milner. Poor key turnover. Oscar McDonald will take the ball. McDonald 70 from goal in front of our broadcast position here, members side at right half four. Will inbound.
1: Oh, look at Nichols.
0: Kicks into the pocket. Nichols on the lead. No one around him.
1: Serious? That's Watsy.
3: Yeah.
1: He just stood and let him run off and run around the players in front of him into space. That's extremely poor defence.
3: And he's walking away. He's had a shocker today, Watsy. This will be his worst game since he's been back from injury last year. But in fairness, it's the worst game for a lot of East Perth players today.
0: Well, we'll be right behind this one. He's looking for goal number four today, Charlie Nichols. He kicked four last week. and looking to equal that career best at waffle level.
1: Got some promise, the

0: young bloke.
1: Number 18 lines up to the southern end of the ground. Can it swing back late? No. Goes across for a minor score. And it is a 69-point margin. 16-3-99. Plays 3-5-23.
2: Round the grounds for Freight Mart. Subi now by 17 points over Asa Mantle.
1: And correction, that's a 76-point margin. It's worse than I mentioned.
2: It's not getting any better. It's not getting much better for West Perth either. 8-8-56 South the Mantle. West Perth 2-6-18. So the closest game at Leaderville. The other two, a little one-sided. East Perth can't get it in their forward half, although Wright wins a hard ball. Gives it to Schofield, 1-2 with Peak, but they're going backwards again. Yeah. Involve Milner to Sturrock. He's jogging on the spot, just a hack it on the boot. That was ugly. Gets under it towards the wing. Leaping high was young Hunter. He lands with it. He's pushed towards the line by Peak, dispossessed in the tackle. Umpire deemed he hand-passed it, and it's a last disposal free kick going to East Perth. Didn't look like a legal possession to me, but umpire pays the kick to Sturrock. And Sturrock's going to go further back into his defensive 50. All Mabre intensive. And Milner marks. Comes across the ground. Asks something of Saunders and misses him. The jeers are from the Peel faithful. Because that was a poor switch of play. Bounced well wide of the target. And Saunders couldn't close it down. Boundary throw in.
0: Really struggled to exit defence.
3: They have, haven't they? Compared to the way Peel have been doing it out of their defence.
2: 76-point margin, 16-3 to 3-5, 18 minutes into the third term. Turn the ruckwork, Graham. Darcy just rips it out of the ruck for Peel. Snaps inside 50, Tuia leaps, but beaten by Sturrock, who held front position. Nice mark for the former Thunder player. Flares it wide, breaking away towards halfback and marking before Polmere could get there is Luke Foley, the former Eagle. Third Waffle Club. Played a couple of years with Subi. Now umpire calls him to go. There's nothing to go to. So he just chips it up the boundary line, clears the intended target, and the mark taken over Scray's head by Simpson for Peel. Peel Thunder by 76 points. And well on their way to top spot on the ladder. Kick towards half forward. Marking and dishing off is O'Meara. Sharp can run and have a long shot for goal. It's drifting, and it's just going to scrape in for a behind. Jeremy Sharper running behind that takes the total to 100. 16-4-100 to 3-5-23, 20th minute of this, the third quarter, for station sponsor Cowden, the insurance brokers.
1: Hawley kicks in from fullback, finds North.
0: Just haven't been able to move the ball quickly enough out of defence. It's all stop-start.
1: Yeah, slow movement again, undecided. North will come across. He'll go actually trying to squeeze it up into the middle and finds Graham on the lead, very high up the ground at half-back. Tom Graham. Darcy, the man on the mark. Low ball into Sturrock. Just gets it there. Hand passes to Wilcox. Man with the long sleeves today. Looks to Quek. Telling kick, and it's a good one to it. Right half forward. 60 metres from goal, Quek. No one back, though. He waits. Just pops it up. And Van Diemen, a mark. That kick didn't go 15 either. His kick just 15 to Tedesco. So they've worked it well, East Perth, with some short balls, and it was a good one there through the middle of the ground from Sturrock. Pass it off to Wilcox. Nice kick up to Quek, and they've worked it towards goal.
3: Yeah, much better ball movement then by East Perth, and that was a good lead by Quek. He had space, and he separated from his opponent, was able to take an uncontested mark, and now let's see what Tedesco can do.
1: Well, he's looking to bring it back to a 71-point margin. Lines it up for goal. It's a good kick. So Liam Tedesco can celebrate that goal. Gets it back to 71 points. It's 16-4-100 to 4-5-29. Into time on third term here on Sport FM down at Rushton Park. It's been all Peel Thunder, but East Perth one to savour just for the time being.
3: Well, as we said, Tony, they have played, you know, a lot better in this quarter. They've been good around the contest. They've made mistakes when they've tried to play too short and turn it over, but on that occasion there was much better ball movement and there was space in their forward line for Quek to move into. And he was able to take a good mark, dished it off, and then I think it was a Van Diemen that dished it off to Tedesco, and he kicked a very nice goal.
0: Yeah, rather methodical the way they worked the ball into their forward area on that occasion to get a shot at goal from Tedesco. Just looking at the stats of their midfielders, they're extremely low, Mitzi.
3: Yeah.
2: We'll go around the grounds again in a moment. Wagner, underneath, wins the ball off the palm of Trakenza. Kicks wide, and Carr was felled. to win a free kick. Landed a little awkwardly. Brought down by Saunders. Free kick at left half four.
3: He'd be pleased that he's getting a bit more time at the in the top side car. He looks a good prospect.
2: Son of Matthew Carr. Played at Collingwood, St Kilda, and most famously for the Dockers. This is an indirect kick, and it bounces across the line, deep in the pocket. Three-quarter time in the other two games. South Fremantle by 38 points over West Perth. West Perth goalless for the last two quarters. Three goals for Jermaine Jones, playing as a forward today for the Bulldogs. And an 11-point lead to Subi over East Fremantle at the final change.
3: Good tight game there. That's anyone's game.
2: Subi have led for most of the afternoon. Boundary throw-in. Darcy punches it forward, trying to clear the congestion. Wrote by Watts of East Perth. His hand pass was a hospital one. Sharp tackles his opposite number 11, Saunders, and the ball spills across the boundary line. They've just joined us. Ethan Regan out of the game early with a left knee injury. Happened in the opening minute of the second quarter. So not only are East Perth down on the scoreboard, they're down a player. Might have to get a live percentage update, Tony, from you in the second half to see how bad the damage is for the Royals. Darcy rips it out of the ruck against Jones. Takes on the tackler. Dishes off to Carr. Carr snap. Doesn't score. Out of bounds on the full in the opposite pocket.
3: Should have done better then. No pressure.
2: There is very little pressure out there.
0: Classical ruck work by Darcy, yeah, though.
3: Yep. Yeah.
2: Now that you can take the ball out of the ruck and not get penalised if you don't dispose of it, it's a real advantage for the bullocking strong ruckman. Restart of play. Foley has it in the back pocket. Call to play on now, Luke Foley. Kicks it long. It'll reach the wing. Quick has three against him and drifting it in front. Tregenza drops the mark and then it bounces off his shin. To add insult to injury, he dropped the mark and gives away a kick for last disposal. Scott will take it just backwards of the broadcast wing.
1: Yep, Angus Scott, boy out of Casey. Goes on the 45. It's a good kick too. Squeezes it to Craven.
3: Has had many opportunities today, Craven.
1: We saw him a couple of weeks ago. Very dangerous small forward. Walker sitting in the way, tried to cut it off, off hands. Draper at ground level, did well. Banfield, now the handball chain across half back to Davies. Davies inside Tregenza, wrapped up in a Tedesco tackle, and a ball up in the middle of the ground.
3: They've done that a little bit better this quarter, Tony, stopping that run and overlap a few times. Oh, good pressure by... Oh,
1: there's a whistle. Tregenza, well, he was pushed off. And he's going to receive a free kick. Jones just too strong, really. And that can be a disadvantage at times.
0: Showing a bit more urgency, Tregenza, today.
1: Goes across to Tardra at centre wing. Marked man by Stanley Wright. Lockie Tardra. Members side. Kicks long down the line. Darcy the target. Two on two.
3: Well,
1: good
3: done,
1: man, Watts. Front of the contest, Paul Meir. Close to the boundary line. Watts picks it up. Goes back to Scott. Now inside. And a low ball finds Saunders. He retreats even further back to North.
2: Yes, so still under pressure, though. North, 2 years on the Dockers books. Hangs in the air for Wright. Can't mark. Peel sweating on the turnover. Spinning in and out, Sherry. Hand pass slow. Broken up by Watts. Left his man. Well done for East Perth. Kicks back towards the wing. Graham sits underneath the high ball. Can't mark. Spills down to an opponent much smaller in Hancock. And he's going to get a free kick here. He was pushed over after he disposed of it. Graham taking out a bit of frustration on the former Peel Thunder Premiership skipper. Short to O'Meara, laterally, not 15. So O'Meara just has the kick under duress and turns it over. That was all labour-intensive. Well done, Scott, to mark for East Perth. He'll bring it back inboard, inside defensive 50, and they're on the switch. Sometimes I swear they should put the goals on the wings.
3: Oh,
2: kicking out at defensive 50, went the dainty little kick, Saunders, and gave too much of it to Hewitt. Hewitt puts it back into the corridor. Darcy marks 45 from goal.
3: That was a shocking turnover by Saunders.
2: Under minimal pressure, Peel had folded back, and he tried to bite off the little inside-out kick, back inboard, and Peel affecting the turnover. Hewitt made a good decision, and Darcy, we can't miss him, all 6 foot six of him, marks it at centre-half forward.
3: He kicked a goal from about this distance in the first quarter, I think.
2: Yep, very first goal of the game. Darcy drifts out and launches it long. It's drifting right and hands to it from Nichols. He got rid of Foley, and the umpire said there was nothing illegal about that contact, but he dropped the mark at full extension. So boundary throw in, the ball at right full forward next to the behind post. 71-point lead to Peel. A rather mundane third quarter for station sponsor Cowden and the Insurance Brokers.
1: Yeah, Peel Thunder. What a dominant day. Round 11, waffle action. Darcy nearly to Wagner. loses the footy though. Scott now a chance to clear defensive 50, does up the wing. Graham has to beat a couple. Did well, taps it to his own advantage, but Davies just in the way enough to disrupt the momentum. Peel Thunder moving it forward now. Tardrew, great pickup, got past Schofield. Now into Wagner. Here they go again. Peel, Murray finds one over two. A teammate in Carr. Carr just pops it over the top to Sharp, who casually walks back and takes a chest mark.
2: Bit of a Telstra man about that.
0: Well, they can thank Tardrew for that. Yeah. You know, he's a very good contested player, Tardrew. He's prepared to put his head over the footy. Jeremy Sharp, who's a running machine, has continued on. Keeps finding space, keeps penetrating the game. The one thing about him, not only is he penetrating with his run, he's a very penetrating kick as well.
1: Yeah, well, he's going to kick from 45 metres out at right half forward, just in from the boundary line. Already kicked one today. Lines up for number two. It's swinging back perfectly. Oh, and he salutes the crowd too. They've been chirping him over the fence. And he walks straight to the East Perth fans and says, how about that one? Jeremy Sharp, we gave him a Sienna's player of the day earlier in the year, which was a point of contention. He's saying, I want number two today. And his teammates get around him. It's 106-29 as the siren sounds. It's three-quarter time here at Rushton Park. A brilliant performance through three quarters of footy by Peel Thunder. And we're going to lead into the fourth, and it's going to be, again, a massive challenge for East Perth just to make this a competitive game and to get salvage something, Jacob. Can they salvage anything?
2: Oh, it's hard to see it. They can certainly salvage some percentage. Just look at the live ladder. So Peel are top of the ladder, and they've boosted their percentage. It started the day at 134.42. As it stands, it's 146.6. Now, if Subi hold on to beat East Fremantle, Subi will be in the top five tonight, and East Perth will be out on percentage. So there is a lot to play for East Perth from a percentage perspective. The game is over from a closeness point of view. There's no doubt who's winning this game. A 77-point lead to Peel at the final change. The goal kickers for the leaders, three goals for Charlie Nichols, two each for Jaron Carr, Sean Darcy and Jeremy Sharp. Sharp also pointed to the scoreboard. He sort of flicked his ears to say, I can't hear you, and then he pointed to the scoreboard, thanks to station sponsor Retrovision, which is very one-sided. Bryce, Hewitt, Murray, Polmere, Sherry, Simpson, Tregenza and Tuia lead a lengthy goal list for Peel. All singles for East Perth, Burgeel, Scray, Tedesco and Van Diemen. So 77 points, the margin at three-quarter time. Around the grounds, early stages, final quarter. Subi look on their way to the victory. They lead by three goals over East Fremantle. And the margin is a little bit more heftier at Fremantle Oval. 9-8-62 South Fremantle. West Perth at 2-6-18. So a 44-point margin. Jermaine Jones has four for the Bulldogs. We'll be back with the final quarter. Peel well on their way to a crushing win. Their sixth in succession. They lead by 77 points over the Royals.
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2: There's plenty of discussion in the Sport FM commentary box. A 77-point lead to Peel Thunder over East Perth. I really wish we left the mics on at three-quarter time. With the margin so heavily favoured, can Peel go on to a three-figure margin with a quarter to play? Their lead is 77 points, and as mentioned, East Perth have currently been pushed out of the top five on percentage if Subi go on to beat East Fremantle at Leaderville Oval. Jacob Lansby, Matt Grublich, Tony McHale, Chris Mitsopoulos, your call team, Dave Eckhart back in the studio on a cold but dry winter's afternoon here at Ruston Park in Mandurah. What on earth do we get out of the final quarter, gents? There's going to be a lot of reflection on this game at full time at the end of the round with Peel dominant, the AFL-listed talent shining, Mitzi. But what do East Perth try and salvage from the wreckage?
3: Well, I thought they played a much better quarter that time, Jacob. They certainly were good around the contest, but they just struggled to get the ball out of their defensive area when they turned the ball over. And Peel were able to capitalise on that and kick 4-2, despite East Perth winning the clearance in the middle, clearances on in that quarter, 7-5. Look, I think Ross McQueen will be saying, we have to win this last quarter. We've got to show something for this very poor performance we've displayed today against a very quality Peel side. If they can just start to, again, win clearance out of the middle of the ground, don't allow Peel to structure up too quickly down back, and just salvage something out of the game. I'm not sure Ross McQueen can make too many other adjustments to the way the team is lined up. He might try a few different things, but look, I think that's what they've got to aim for. Win contested ball, win the ball, win clearances, and try and win the quarter goal-wise.
0: Yeah, Mitzi, when you look at it, you look at that quarter, is it... East Perth possessed the ball a little more than but unfortunately it was more a possession game, and it was played in their defensive half. And unlike Peel, we've seen right from the get-go where they were able to get the ball out to their outside runners on the fat side of the ground, which allowed them to run, penetrate and get the ball either to a hit up forward or over the back to a player running goal side. East Perth had the possession in that quarter in their defensive half, but unfortunately it was stop-start, and they didn't have that run and overlap, and they weren't bold enough to take the game on to try and break through Peel's defence. We mentioned it before the game, 58 points against. They've only got 29 against them at the moment. And for mine, that's where that needs to come from. They need to try and take the game on a little more. I was pleased with the fact that they did apply themselves. Their attitude, they were a bit harder at the footy. They were harder at the player. They did apply pressure to their defenders in their forward 50. So there were some good signs, but they are certainly outclassed by an A-class football team at the moment.
3: Well, he's made one big move, Tony. Ross McQueen, Stan Wright's gone to full forward. So that's one move. I see Cooper Stevens has gone into the forward line. But you look at that back six of Fremantle, they're all quality AFL-listed players.
0: I don't think Wright's going to help them if they're only getting the ball inside 55 times.
2: Could someone turn the lights on? Start of the final turn, Peel by 77.
1: Yeah, very dark skies above. They win a clearance here, the Royals, through Scott. Hacks it on the boot only as far as McDonald, who takes it on his chest in front of Queck and then goes across the ground to Draper. Had to pick it up off the ground just about. Mark has been paid.
0: I've liked the look of Draper today, Matty. I reckon he's got bigger physically, and I think that's a good sign for going up to the next level.
1: Yeah, he'll kick to the outer side wing. Darcy is target, off hands, front of the contest. Wagner takes a bounce, being chased by Van Diemen, stretches the hamstring, just gets a hand pass away. Was there a whistle? Holding the ball in the middle.
3: It's better.
0: They've displayed that in this second half so far.
1: Jaron Carr couldn't break away from Suter. He's one that you could feel could play at a higher level at some point. Saunders now finding Burgeel. Burgeel, just the 5 goals this season for him. Neat little ball, Van Diemen. Van Diemen, 70 from goal. Undecided. Wright comes to the foot. Doesn't go there, goes longer. McDonald just going to take an easy mark, really. Leaps up high and relatively uncontested in the end, despite the pack.
0: Been very steady in defence with Davies, hasn't he?
3: Very good. Yeah, very good.
1: Simpson in the back pocket. Chips to a leading Tardrew at left halfback.
2: Wonder how this final term plays out. The Peel continue to look to pound their opponents on the scoreboard, or they just try and get through. The game's well in control.
3: I think they're certainly trying to save money with no lights on.
2: Absolutely. Yep. Everyone's eyesight's been challenged here. One back into defensive 50 for Davies. I wonder if he took 20 marks a couple of weeks ago, the way that Peel possessed this ball.
3: This is how they do it and get away easy.
2: Draw the man over the top, lateral kick, change angles, never play in straight lines, and just control the ball. McDonald's had four marks already to start this final quarter. Punches a low kick to Banfield, who's on the outer wing. Brings it inboard this time. Opens up the corridor to Tuia. Peel by 77 points. He goes back to Davies, who has to wait. Marks saw off Middleton. Audaciously took a bounce. About to be tackled. Just got the kick away, but it was affected. Well done, Ben Middleton. Greyhounds WA chase of the day. And East Perth will look to score on the quick counter. Handball at close quarters from Scott to the run here of Peak, who dashes to half forward for the Royals. High ball inside 50. Middleton has to go against two. Did enough to bring it to ground. He's out of petrol tickets there, Ben Middleton. He did well to get it across the line.
3: Yeah, there's quite a few East Perth players out of petrol tickets at the moment, Jacob. But they're hanging in tough.
2: 77-point differential. Peel Thunder East Perth on paper. It looked a beauty today, but we always sensed with the Dockers good availability at the next level. We're going to be tough to beat today. Darcy down to the front, coming through Stevens. Hand pass knocked down. Wagner gathers the loose ball off hands and dashes across his defensive 50 with a bounce. Looks to draw quick. In the end, he just takes him on. Brilliant. We'll talk about that on Sports Breakfast on Wednesday. Through midfield, just unable to take it, Tardrew, but there's Sharp in support. They link up by hand. 1-2, Sherry to Sharp, across towards Juan. Juan's hand pass untidy, looking there for the big man, Tregenza. Tregenza then strips Milner of the ball and wins a free for holding the ball. So Peel to take it on the broadcast wing, just forward of halfway in front of the interchange gates. And that's another Greyhounds WA chase of the day from a big man.
0: Stevens, 10 possessions for the game.
3: Yeah, been very ordinary.
1: There was a bit of a wrestling match going on.
3: A lot of teammates in the same boat, Tony.
1: That's why there was a bit of a delay. As Tregenza now goes to half forward. Nichols pushed off it. Luke Foley doing well. Knocks it towards the boundary line and then sees it across for a throw-in at left half-back.
0: They should put a pillar in all boxes, you know, because we've had all the play this side of the ground because I can't see.
2: You sound like a coach speaking at an after-match press conference now. I can't see anything. I didn't see it.
1: So ball tossed in. Peel Thunder 77 point leaders in their attacking half. Scott just wrapped up and holding the ball, says the umpire. So Simpson did enough. Scott tried to break free, but Cooper Simpson,
3: he has been so efficient all day. Simpson, every possession he's had has been impactful.
1: Cooper Simpson just loads it up towards Darcy. Fist from behind. Wilcox at the ground level. Did well to Foley. Now Tedesco in the back pocket. Will just spiral a ball. Geez. It was a poor decision from a leader at the club. Out of bounds on the full. Hugh Davies will take the kick in front of the dugouts.
3: He looks like a player who needds a bit, 14. Bit more time.
0: Tedesco, 14. Yeah. Cooper Stevens, 10 from your midfielders.
2: Hunter. No one behind him. There's plenty of options on for the switch, and Hunter will choose one of those, floating it across the middle of the ground, and Draper waits. Marks for Peel Thunder, comes even further wide to Banfield, who marks in front of the scoreboard, which still shows a 77-point advantage to the home side. Wagner, the next link.
0: Been the pattern of the play
3: all
0: today.
3: All day, Tony. And they've been allowed to do that.
2: Wagner, he's going to bring it back to where it started. Hunter basically hasn't moved. And Marks just backwards at the centre circles, uncontested, fires it up the corridor. Tardrew marks. Hunter continues to run. This is a better build-up. Hunter storms towards half forward, pulls the kick deep into the pocket. Nichols will gather on the bounce. Hand pass it backwards. Draper zigging and zagging. Didn't see anything he liked. Delayed his hand pass. Wagner involved again. Now Murray deep in the pocket. Kicks to a central spot just over the head of his teammate Juan. And East Perth get back. Jones involved by hand. Scray away now. And they kick beyond the defensive 50. Stevens had to wait. Wagner closed it down. In fact, Tardrew, and it stays alive. Stevens kept the ball in for East Perth, tightroping the boundary off towards Scott. Tugs it back to a dangerous spot on the wing, and a good mark to Graham for East Perth.
1: Was a good mark. Plays on to the running Scott. Scott goes to half forward, finds Tedesco, 52 metres from goal, pushes back off the mark.
3: He's got the boot.
1: He says to the umpire, I'm going to line up directly in front, kicking to the right of your dial. The southern end of the ground. Goes with a long drop punt. Does it have the carry? No. Off hands and a minor score. It's a rush behind for the Royals. 17-4-106 to 4-6-30.
3: I thought he rushed it a bit then, Tedesco. Should have taken a bit more time.
2: Subiaco looks set to be inside the five tonight. They're hanging on to a three-goal lead in a low-scoring last quarter over Ace Mantle at Leaderville. So big result there for the Lions. A lot of teams around that 5-5 win-loss record. Souths controlling the game against West Perth. Kick to half-back. Peake's handball was knocked down. Now a player's dragged that back in. Milner put the ball underneath, and that's holding the ball. Clear as day. Tregenza dragged the ball back underneath, and free kick goes the way of Xavier Milner. Bustleton product. Hand passes back to a teammate in North who's been pretty quiet today. Lost the hand pass to Tedesco. His hand pass untidy for Peake as they tried to link it up at centre half forward and they turn it over. That always looked the likely outcome. Bouncing on the spot, losing traction. Draper, hand pass, set up Hunter. Tackled by North. Gee, where's the Benny Hill theme music? Centre half forward for East Perth. Burgeal drops at the knees and wins a free for a high challenge. Free kick to Kobe Burgeal, who has a goal on the afternoon. They don't have a multiple goal kicker. Burgeal can become that player if he kicks accurately from 45 metres.
3: Well, just a bit of arrogance creeping into Peel, Tony. Just playing around a little bit. Sure, Adam Reid wouldn't like that. But I suppose when you're 13 goals up, you can do whatever you want.
1: They've played in this second half like a team that's up by 70-odd points.
3: Yeah. It
2: hasn't been a second half of the Archives, but gee, the first half, they'll replay a few times. 13 goals in the first half of football to set up this game, Peel. Argent stands at 76. Burgeal off a step, kicks, and never gave it a chance. I thought he was setting it up almost. No real momentum in that run-up, and he pushed it right. Minor score, 4-7-31, Kobe Burgeal, 1-goal-1. Peel Thunder lead by 75 points. Final quarter, we haven't had a goal for station sponsor McIntosh & Son.
1: Cooper Simpson, one of 15 listed Fremantle Dockers, kicking out a fullback for Peel Thunder. High fly from behind Milner. Really no chance at ground level. Schofield did well to Saunders. Around the corner, back inside. Bends it to Graham. Off hands to Tedesco. Sockers it to his advantage on the boundary line. Slipped over at the wrong time. Now Davies can come in and gather. Gets it to Wagner. Goes across to the other pocket and finds Sharp just sitting all on his own. How is that man alone? Well, he pops it over to McDonald. Kick didn't go 15, so he's going to get another possession here. Sharp just goes to right half back, finds O'Meara. O'Meara now, lateral kick. McDonald kept running, takes it on the boundary line. On the Hayden Ballantyne wing.
3: Oh, this is all soft kicks now.
1: Possession footy from Peel Thunder. Jeremy Sharp, he's been good on the day once again.
3: He'll be in his 30s again, Jacob. And Maddie heading towards 40, I suppose.
1: Yeah, possession number 30 there. Tawir is going to go back to McDonald, and they're just chipping it around at the moment. This is boring football, but, well, you can afford that when you're up by 75 points, can't you? Tawir, the captain, wheels around. Kick didn't go the required distance. Looks towards Draper and finds him. Searching kick. It was a good one. Hewitt had a great opening quarter. Started the game like a house on fire. Goes in to Wagner, who comes to the foot. And again, possession footy. They're just going to chip it around. They'll go to Hancock. Hancock will look and find Oscar McDonald just in from the boundary line. Now they're going to try to load up through Simpson. Had Sharp on the outside, but elects to go himself. Now he goes Simpson deep to full forward. Fist from behind. Jones the rover this time. Hand passes to Schofield in the back pocket and finds Wilcox. A whistle, though.
2: Advantage.
1: Advantage paid.
2: He was put down as he kicked. Wilcox marked it anyway, so understand the uncertainty, confusion. Confused everybody. East Perth bring it inboard. Great kick from Scott. Bit off the inside kick. It sets up Craven. Draws the man and hand passes to Schofield, who moments ago was in defence. And a towering grab to Graham. Inside 50 on the short hit-up lead. He had just had too much height for Hunter, who was at full extension above his head to spoil. But Graham, who's had a pretty quiet afternoon, can kick a goal.
3: Better ball movement that time, Jacob.
0: Angus Scott working hard for his Perth.
3: Trying hard.
2: So Tom Graham, a Donnybrook product. Good friends with Scott Toohey, who's playing on the opposition today.
3: Look at the East Perth players' hands on knees. They'd be pretty knackered from the amount of chasing they've done today.
2: Kicked a goal in every game he's played this year. So to keep that stat intact, high kick. He gets underneath it. It's on target, though, but has the carry. There was a shepherd in the goal square. Goal umpire gives it the all clear. Nothing from the field umpire. So Graham does goal. It drifted from left to right. And there was work done on the line to keep Draper away from leaping. And Draper's arguing his case with the field umpire, but it won't change the scoreboard. 5-7-37, finally a goal after 12 minutes of attritional football in the final term for McIntosh and Son. 17-4-106 Peel, East Perth 5-7-37, 12 minutes played last quarter.
3: I think the umpire certainly would have thought, well, God, they need a goal, East Perth. Make this game interesting, even though the interest went out of it after quarter time. But, look, they have played a better second half, haven't they, Tony? They've moved the ball a little bit better on that occasion. It's probably one of their better ball movements. Good, strong mark by Graham. He does tend to get very close to his the man on the mark when he kicks, and it just seems to have to pop it in the air. But he got enough on it that time to be a kicker goal.
0: He's a player of promise,
3: oh, he is.
0: Graham, but you just wonder whether he's going to reach the ceiling.
1: Still very dark here at Rushton Park. Jones wins immediately out of the middle. Hurried kick towards half forward. Walker, though, in that helmet, did well at ground level. Picked it up to Banfield. And now Peel Thunder can attack. Wobbly old kick towards the wing and towards the boundary line. Can Sherry keep it in? He can. No. Just seen across by Peak. And we'll have a boundary throw in at centre wing, members' side.
3: Better start thinking Siennas, boys.
2: East Perth and Subiaco, with that last goal, are level on percentage.
3: Oh, right.
2: 108 percentage points each.
1: Carlton are going to win. If not, they've already won against the Giants.
3: Is that number six in a row or five in a row?
1: Five in a row for the Blues. How about that? And they've got a couple of easy beats, well, what should be easy beats, as well in the next couple of weeks. They could get back to an even record. Can you believe that?
2: They'll need a mop in the Breakfast with the Blues studio.
1: Sharp wins another clearance. Possession 31. Only as far as Wilcox as it ricocheted. He got 360. Just got a hand pass away. Saunders kept it in. Wilcox gets it back now. Brought to ground, though. Surely holding the ball. Nichols. Advantage taken by Tardrew. Can go to the middle. Find O'Meara waiting there. 60 from goal. O'Meara for Peel Thunder. Has a look inside. Off one step. Loads up. Goes in towards full forward. Off hands. Murray, the speedster at ground level. Can he corral? Yes. Picks it up. 360. Maybe 720 even. Just got a hand pass away. Palmier backwards kick to Tardrew at left half forward. Tardrew picks it up. Hancock. Now Banfield. Banfield looks, waits, and just goes backwards to Tregenza. Tregenza across the ground. Draper all on his own. Will take the mark at just inside the centre square at half back. Pops it up. Finds Simpson. Simpson's had a good afternoon.
3: He's had a great afternoon. I think he's been excellent, Simpson.
1: Walker. Another good player today for Peel Thunder. Well, Simpson left it behind just as we give him the wraps. Walker now has to weave one way, then the other. Goes to half forward. It's a good kick too. Finds a target. And, well...
3: You can see that far, can you?
1: It's going to be Hunter. I can, just. It's very dark here, though. Wish the lights were on.
2: Why are they playing 2:30 games in the middle of winter?
3: Good question.
2: Light goes out at 5 o'clock. You lose natural light at 5 o'clock. You should be starting all games at this time of the year at 2 o'clock. It might seem petty and small, but for people here right now, it'd be very hard to see the play out there if you're a spectator.
1: Well, Shawnee Hunter's going to line up for goal. 53 metres out. It's not a bad-looking kick off the boot. It's on target too. Sean Hunter, that's a great goal.
3: This kid's impressive.
1: Boy from Darwin. Yeah, he's been a great recruit along with Lockie Tardrew this season. And the lead is now 75 points for the Peel Thunder Footy Club. 18-4-112 to 5-7-37, halfway through the final term.
3: Well, again, they just had players loose, and young Hunter, who started in defence and really looked good in that first quarter and been a solid contributor along with nearly every other Peel player and on the ground, to be honest. But that was a fine kick from outside 50, and their skill level, particularly shooting for goal, has been of high quality, Tony.
0: 18-4.
3: Yeah, that was high quality.
0: Well, they'd be disappointed, I reckon, with their second half.
3: Yeah,
0: that was their fifth goal for the second half. They kicked four in the third. So Reid would want them to really finish off here.
2: First goal for Sean Hunter as a league footballer in the Waffle.
3: Comes from Nightcliffe in Darwin.
2: Yep. Same club as Ryan Niehaus, who was a Peel Thunder Premiership player. East Perth out of the middle. Quick the clearance. Driving ball deep. Looking here for Burgeel. Hunter's now back in the last line and spoils it away. And he'll get the plaudits from his teammates for a desperate spoil over the top. One result in the book. Subiaco, a crucial win for their season. 11-6-72. East amount of 7-5-47. And Souths are well and truly home as well. 31 points up on West Perth. 10-10-70 to 5-9-39.
3: Oh, I finally got a 100% record in a tipping.
2: Boundary throw in, a whistle in the ruck. And whose kick is it? Seven Quick, I think it's his kick, is it? No, it's going to go to Angus Scott. Umpire's pulled the free kick out of that boundary line stoppage.
0: Well, he's tried hard in this back half of the game. Angus Scott, he's worked pretty hard through the middle of the ground. And
3: 22 possessions, Tony, so he's been the best of the possession getters for East Perth.
2: Mm. Speaking of tips, Mitzi, I'll never tip East Seattle again. That's the first time I've tipped them all year, and they can go in the bin after that.
3: That's exactly why I didn't tip Perth last week, Jacob. Yeah,
2: never tip your own team.
3: Moral
2: of the story. If they win, you won't be disappointed. Here comes Angus Scott for a consolation for his team, acting skipper today. And the East Perth fans who made the long trip down to Mandra have a reason to cheer. Angus Scott hits back for East Perth. They're winning the last quarter, but not much else. 18-4, 112 to 6-7-43. That's on the Retrovision scoreboard. We're here for station sponsor McIntosh & Son. 18 minutes played, final turn.
3: The problem going forward for the Royals, Tony, is just they've lost now four key players who are unlikely may not play again this year. I don't know with McCready.
2: He's still expected, Mitzi, to return at some stage.
3: But when you look at Brayshaw, who was telling people when I was standing next to him at the coffee shop that he's 10 weeks away, I don't think he's going to play again. And then Amaduri's a long-term injury, and now Regan is unlikely to play. They can't afford to have four key players missing from their squad. I think Corey Watts made the point that worst enemy for teams this year is injuries, and East Perth are finding that out.
1: Back in the middle we go. Carr, hand pass to Hancock over the top. Bounces up for Darcy, releases to the running Wagner. Takes a bounce too cheekily, drives to full forward, and Tregenza takes a strong mark. Good use of the body against Milner. And he'll line up on an angle from about 15 metres out.
0: Well, that was identical to the play that we saw in the first half by Peel.
3: Yep.
0: I think they had a little bit of a wake-up call with Scott kicking that goal. And, really good passage of play. Good to see Tregenza. I think Tregenza's starting to fulfil a bit of the promise that he's shown early in his career, and he just needs to be more consistent.
3: Yeah, his last three or four weeks been good, but in a side like this, Tony, you can't help it but get some form.
1: Yep, Father Rod, looking for goal number two today. Corey Tregenza, he's had a good one, and he puts it through. The boy from South Mandra adds to the tally for Peel. It's been a domination all day long. 19-4, 118, play 6-7-43. 19 and a half minutes played, final term. I do wonder whether Tony McHale or not will tip his team again or not for the rest of the season after today.
2: Don't do it.
0: It was only loyalty, boys.
2: Well,
3: you were pretty confident at the start, Tony. You were very confident.
2: Yeah, I must say, I came in here to parading around today saying East Perth were going to win. So
3: never, never.
2: Tail between my legs.
0: I tell you what, is it bordering on disgraceful not turning the lights on?
3: Absolutely
2: it is.
3: It's dark.
0: Yeah, it's a joke.
2: Jack Crawshaw has pull around here. He's next door. He can hear us. Jack, make some phone calls.
3: This is ridiculous. There's still probably 8 or 9 minutes to go. It'll be pitch black.
2: Quick jump too early. Darcy held his ground, ripped it out of the ruck, kicked it to centre half forward. That's a strong defensive mark, though. Taken there for East Perth. Kick out towards half back. And mark taken. Strong grab, too, from Angus Scott. Kicked a goal just a few minutes ago. It was our man, Corey Watts, who marked the ball at centre-half back moments ago. Kick forward, going one-handed quick. Darcy wins it back for Peel. 75 points the margin. East Perth need a couple of late goals here to put themselves back in the five. Tackle in midfield holds up that play. Peel were trying to chain it up by hand through the middle. East Perth kick two more goals. They should go back into the five. Subi winners, so they're currently in the five. Thrown in the air. Darcy again, clean possession against Middleton this time, feeds to O'Meara, hacks it high inside 50 but poorly. Suter sits back and marks defensively for the Royals. He'll have to do a mountain of work now, Suter. Suter and Watts are going to have to hold down the key defensive posts.
3: Correct.
2: Schofield receives the lateral kick. He might go back. We've seen Medhat play in the reserves in defence, so perhaps he might come in and play as a key back as well. Short kick from Schofield, hugging the boundary line to Wilcox.
3: I reckon Stan Wright must be injured. He went to full forward, but he's off the ground and hasn't been back.
2: Yeah, he's not lining the bench either, so let's hope he hasn't aggravated the hamstring. He's had a few issues with that. Clears Scott Jones. Draper dropped the mark. Quick behind. Went up to throw a boot at it, then was able to recover it. Hands back to Saunders. His handball was slow for Schofield, but he controlled it well. East Perth utility now. Kicks it high up to half forward. Hands in it from Scott Jones. Middleton nudges Darcy under the ball. And he goes back and collects it. Forced down by O'Meara. Able to extract a hand pass. But overrunning it there was Tedesco. Juan got a hand pass. It came back to him. And they share it in tight confines. Banfield, Wagner, Hancock. Not a great handball towards Juan, who followed up. Soccer off the ground for East Perth. But there's Wagner again. Jogging on the spot, waits for someone to run for him, and then dishes by hand away to Hewitt. Kicks to the outer wing. Polmere gets on his bike and marks in front of the scoreboard. Matty, thank goodness for the scoreboard. Otherwise, we wouldn't have any light at all. He chips it further afield, and the mark taken by the big man, who shows he's got a good set of springs. Tregenza marks on the outer wing.
1: Yeah, and that he does. This game's been over since quarter time, if we're being realistic here. So I wonder what that does with our Siena's player of the day. If we go to where the game has been won, or if we go across the day, Banfield long, inside 50, pack forms at the front. It's going to be Sherry snapping across his body, bouncing ball. No one on the goal line. It's through.
3: 20 goals for.
1: It has been an extremely accurate afternoon for the home team, Peel Thunder. They are, as Mitzi said, 20 goals for, 124 to 6-7, 43. 23 minutes played last quarter.
0: Well, Mitzi Sherry, how have we seen his game?
3: He's been very quiet. Hasn't done much at all.
0: He's trying to find his stats.
3: Yeah, he's been pretty quiet.
1: Kicked a couple.
2: 10 disposals and 2 goals.
3: Yeah. Mm.
2: But that was, dare I say it, the Sherry on top.
3: That's the one, Jacob, you've done it again.
2: 2 goals.
3: He has just come up with these one-liners.
2: And you sound distraught. This is a great vote of confidence.
3: I'm distraught by the fact that I came here expecting a good game. And we've had a game that's been one-sided from the first quarter.
2: 14 of the 23 players have kicked a goal for Peel today. And now 2 for Chris Sherry. Whistle in the middle. Going over the line is Sean Darcy. That's one of the new rules this year. So that's a free kick to East Perth's Quick. Spent a year or so with the Dockers.
1: Oh,
2: gets around Darcy. Darcy went flat on his back. Sidestepped him beautifully. Late highlight for East Perth. Tedesco, a long bomb to the goal square and beyond. But it was off target. At the carry, that was a 60-metre kick. Well beyond the attacking 50, but missed right.
3: Well, they need another goal, East Perth, to win the quarter and stop Peel kicking another one.
2: Peel by 80 points. 124 to 6-8-44. Retrovision scoreboard. Final term for station sponsor, McIntosh and Son.
1: Yep, Simpson plays on out of full back. Darcy the target. Suter in the way. At ground level, Schofield. Ball spits out. Only as far as Banfield. Now O'Meara can line it up to Carr, goes across the ground. Wagner's running with the flight of the footy, and he takes it. Looks inside. He has Tardru retreating into the pocket. He plays on, puts the afterburners on, takes a bounce too, and then stops just on the goal line and casually puts it through. 86-point lead to Peel Thunder. Lockie Tardru, state player earlier this year, and gets the reward at the end of a beautiful play through the middle of the ground by Peel.
3: Well, that's been the hallmark of Peel's game today. Fast ball movement, excellent delivery by foot and hand. And again, Tardru had so much space inside the forward 50. And he's, is that his first goal?
2: Yep, 15th player to kick a goal.
3: He's joined the list. You might as well put the defenders up there for a little while and see if they can
2: Oscar
3: add
2: McDonald
3: to the tally.
2: Yep, 15 of the 23 who've taken to the field have kicked a goal today, and they're
3: running. Oh, the lights are on.
2: Yes, finally.
3: Yeah, with about 3 minutes to go.
2: And even the East Perth fans are jeering. Yep, bit, someone's pressed the button.
3: Bit too late.
2: A little
3: folks.
2: Hamster on the wheels just got going at the 11th hour.
3: Bit too late.
2: And powered things up. The lights are on. They're listening to us on Sport FM. We've got that kind of power. Thrown up in the middle. Darcy holds his ground, punches it forward. Have they got time to win this by three figures, Peel? Probably not. 26-minute mark, final term. Queck playing a bit of aerial ping pong. Eventually wins it. Feeds it to Stevens. Kicks to half forward. And a strong grab. No, knocked away at the last moment for Middleton. Probably had enough to be paid that.
3: Yeah, I agree.
2: Simpson strong. Dishes to the old skipper, Hancock. They're working through midfield by hand, mucking around with it a bit, but they've got players out everywhere. And Hewitt a chance to run the broadcast wing. If it sits, it doesn't. He has enough time to go back and receive it. Back to Wagner. That was untidy. Sharp. Now to Wagner. Runs to half forward, tucks it into the pocket, and Murray. No one near him. He could have run on, but he decides to stop and take his 30 seconds and have a set shot.
0: They just play carefree footy, Mitzi, don't
3: yeah,
0: they?
3: Yeah.
0: They? Once they win possession, particularly across half-back, they just share the football. You know, they don't worry about making mistakes. They run, overlap, share, and they've connected really well with their forward line.
3: And Tony, they're full of running. Mm. They're still full of running. Yeah. I feel, you know, the East Perth, number
2: they're
3: of East
2: hungry.
3: Perth, number of East Perth, that's right. They want to, they're not going to get a game at the top level unless there's an injury.
2: Sean Darcy's coming to the bench, looks a little stiff and sore, so his day's coming to an end. Murray to extend the pain. It's a powerful drop punt, and it's swinging back. Oh, it looked like it was going to miss right.
3: Yeah.
2: They can't miss today, Peel. Tobin Murray from left half forward, just in from the boundary. Superb exponent of a drop punt. 22-4, 136. It's a 92-point lead over East Perth. 6-8-44. 28 minutes played, final turn.
3: Now, I have to say, Tony, I've seen a lot of set shots today. Have you seen any player spin the ball in their hands when they are having a set shot? The answer is no. They've been holding the ball in the right position and kicking through it, and that's why we're seeing 22 goals for up on the scoreboard.
2: Must be said, it's a relatively still day. I'm looking at the flags now. They're actually blowing quite strongly to the other end, where poor old East Perth have kicked 6 goals for the day. But, yeah, very good display of goal-kicking.
3: What's their percentage now, Jacob? East Perth, it must be dropping
6: They've dropped out of the five.
2: They have dropped 17% today.
3: Gee.
2: They've gone from 121.1 to 104.4.
1: Queck punches it forward, only as far as Wagner, who's gone into the middle, and he's enjoying his life in this final term. Tregenza looks to centre-half forward, turns it over, cutting it off was Pete, plays on immediately. They're still trying here, East Perth. Scray at centre wing, just kept his hand down to the ground and did well to stay upright. Tedesco now over the top, Middleton in front of our broadcast position. One step just inside from the boundary line. Jones with one hand tried to guide it down to his teammate. Carr in the way. Kick partially smothered. How does it sit for Hewitt? It sits up well. Goes and clears defensive 50 to Sharp on the outer side wing. Overlap runner. Tardrew again is going to sit there, take the mark. 70 metres from goal. Pushes back. He's got a runner coming inside. Where does he go? Tardrew goes deep inside 50. From the side, Murray. As the siren sounds, Tobin Murray can salute this game in style and can win this game, or can kick this goal to get the margin to 98 points.
3: Gee.
1: So the siren sounds, the lights finally shining.
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2: For 2 minutes at the end of the game.
1: It's a little bit late, but Tobin Murray can just add insult to injury as he lines up 25 metres from goal. Players look deflated from East Perth. Tobin Murray, well, they've been accurate all afternoon, so it is a finish. He kicks the goal. 142-44, the final scoreline here at Rushton Park. Peel Thunder go to the top of the ladder. East Perth drop out. A 98-point demolition today at Rushton Park. 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
2: And for those who are not fans of the alignment, that is going to be a talking point, not just this week on the various Sport FM waffle programs, but no doubt for the remainder of the year. Fremantle's availability has set up a great opportunity for Peel to prosper at waffle level. And a 98 point win. I'm just going to dig into the archives. And Rick, if you're listening from Waffle Footy Facts, where does that sit as far as greatest margins of victory? Peel have won a game by 100 points before, but that would be right up there. It's also their second longest win streak now with that result today. They're up to six straight wins. A win in their next fixture will see them equal their club record of seven, which was from the final series of 2016 to the early rounds
3: and Jacob,
2: of 2017.
3: Sorry, mate. Jacob, I reckon that would be pretty close to one of their highest scores that they've kicked to, Peel Thunder.
2: It would be. Yep, records certainly are meant to be broken, and they might have broken a few today. So repeating that final score, 23-4-142, East Perth 6-8-44. So Peel slammed on in time on in that quarter. 1-2-3-4-5 goals. So they certainly made it a painful finish for East Perth. 98 points, the final scoreline. The goal kickers, plenty on Peel's side of the page. As mentioned, there were 15 individual goal kickers. Murray finished with three, two in the last 3 minutes. Nichols kicked three, two each for Carr, Darcy, Sherry, Sharp and Tregenza. Singles for Bryce, Hewitt, Hunter, Polmere, Simpson, Tardrew and Tuia. No multiple goal kickers for East Perth. Burgeel, Graham, Scott, Scray, Tedesco and Van Diemen. And if you're an East Perth fan, you just joined us, it's been a tough day, but it was made even tougher by the loss of Ethan Regan, key defender, who went down with a knee injury in the opening minutes of the second quarter. We're just spotting him here, heading down towards the rooms. He's on crutches, he's got ice on that knee, and he will be probably unlikely to feature again this season. As mentioned, East Perth drop out of the five, Peel Thunder go to top spot on the ladder. And that is a dominant performance from a Fremantle-laden Thunder side this afternoon. Our experts, Tony McCarl and Chris Bitsopoulos, to break it all down. What do the numbers tell us, Mitzi? It was a bit of a clinic from halfway through that first quarter right through to the final siren.
3: Yeah, they were totally dominant in all aspects of the game, Jacob. They 58% of disposals were Peel's way, 130 marks to 92. But it's the inside 50s, 58 to 33. And East Perth didn't do too bad in the end in clearances, but it was still 32 to 25 in favour of Peel. Tony, they dominated all day, and really the first quarter gave us the indication of what was to come.
0: Yeah.
3: Because that was a clinic in that first quarter. The ball movement, the way they structure up, down, back, the way they move the ball forward, their skill level was high. You know, you can't fault that display of Peel today. They, all aspects of the game, they were at the top end.
0: As long ago as it is, I'll just remind people of the first quarter, 11-5 out of the middle,
3: yep,
0: in favour of Peel. 21 inside 50s to 7.
3: Yep.
0: They kicked 8-2 to 1 goal, you know, and that just set the standard. And it was copybook the way they played. It was outstanding. You know, they had dominance in the middle, as the stats show. They constantly, just their pattern of play, they play carefree footy, and it's a similar model. It's an identical model to what Fremantle are displaying in the AFL at the moment, is that they play with gay abandon. They're carefree. They don't worry about the negatives. They don't think or dwell in the past. They just attacked the game, and to be honest with you, it was a delight to watch the way they went about their business, particularly the first quarter. It was very clear and evident on the pattern and style of play that they wanted to play, and I felt as though East Perth probably took too long to potentially equalise. They just allowed, they pushed their forwards back, they pressed up, and they allowed the likes of across half-back of the Walkers, the Drapers, the Davies, the McDonalds, just to sit across half-back, and they switched, they changed lanes, they got the ball on the outside, they ran it, they run and carried, and if they couldn't hit the hit up, they had good connection with their forwards. If they couldn't hit up that tick lead, they got the ball over the back with East Perth trying to play assertively with their defenders, and they just smashed them on the scoreboard. As I mentioned, 8 goals in the first quarter just set the tone. And I can't help but think, you know, and I wouldn't call it a hollow victory, but it is in some respects to me, because it, as I mentioned, through the course of the game, and whether people agree with me or not, I don't care, is that I just feel as though what we've witnessed out here today is almost like an AFL reserves team playing a Waffle team. And unfortunately, to add insult to injury, East Perth have copped more than their share, even with their very, very best side, you know, with the likes that we mentioned, Brayshaw, Amaduri, then Regan going down, is that I don't think it's going to change. And right now, looking forward into the future, I think it's a real, real concern. I think it's a concern for this year that needs to be addressed quickly, because if Fremantle remain injury free and they can Peel can keep playing the amount of players that they played today, this competition is already all over.
3: Well, let's look at their next three games, Tony. Peel Thunder. They got West Perth at Joondalup. So if they can play this brand of footy, but I think the critical game will be for the competition is the week after when they play Claremont here. Now, if they do the same to Claremont as they've done to East Perth, there will be certain considerations about what can we do, because if they've beaten

0: from up above.
1: Yeah.
0: Is it, again, the quality that Peel are going to display is going to be exactly the same as what they did today. Yep. So for mine, if they've got a full complement, it's a no competition for me.
1: Yep.
2: Well, Peel Thunder winners today by 98 points in a game that promised so much heading down the freeway today. East Perth having a couple of great wins in the last month. They'd beaten South Fremantle and Claremont, but 15 AFL-listed players, certainly a tough task. We recognise that. We mentioned it pre-game. It was a regular talking point. We're talking about it in the post-match. 98 points for Peel, 23-4. 142 to 6-8, 44. We're with you for about another 15 minutes. Winners today in the other two games, Subiaco move into the five, capitalising on East Perth's poor day. Percentage-wise, they had a 25-point win over the Sharks. Big day for the club. Their two premiership reunions, 86 and 2006. Girolami and Mayo kick three each there for Subi. Liam Robinson, the only multiple goal kicker for the Sharks. And in the other game, across at Fremantle Oval, South Fremantle 11-12-78. They doubled their opponent's tally, 5-9-39 West Perth. So the Falcons are almost guaranteed, I think, wooden spoon status this year. I mean, they're two games plus percentage behind already. There's still eight games left. So the Falcons haven't won a spoon for a good 20, 30 years, but they look as though they're headed for one this year. So the ladder after 11 rounds, 10 games, now with every team having their first bye. Peel Thunder top, 7 wins, 3 losses. Claremont, 7 wins, 3 losses. Souths are a game back, 6-4. Perth, 6-4 in fourth. Subi now fifth, 5-5. Other teams, 5-5. East Perth, East Fremantle and West Coast, only separated by percentage. Swans, 3-7. And West Perth, 1-9. So that's a look at the ladder as it stands after 11 rounds. Round 12 coming up next weekend, a full weekend of fixtures. East Perth, West Coast at Sullivan Logistics Stadium. That's a Friday night game. Perth play South Fremantle. That's a big game at Mineral Resources Park. East Fremantle play Claremont at the Goodgrocer Park. West Perth play Peel. That is bottom hosting top at HIF Health Insurance Oval. And we're at Leaderville for Subiaco and Swan Districts. So that's the round coming up, gents. Is the season any clearer? I mean, we probably have to put Peel as premiership favourites. They are top of the ladder. But underneath, it doesn't feel like there's an obvious second candidate at the moment, Mitzi, for who's second deserving premiership favourite at the moment.
1: Yeah, I suppose weeks ago, Jacob, we were talking Claremont premiership favourite. And then they started to lose a couple of games. And, you know, I know Tony was very, very bullish about East Perth being a premiership favourite. But what we've seen today, wow.
0: And it's
1: changed. And I've been saying that for 2 or 3 weeks now. To me, Peel Thunder, in the current way, that the number of players that are Fremantle have got in terms of injuries is very few. And if they can just keep 13 or 14 players playing at this level, wow, they're going to be hard to beat. I reckon the next 2 or 3 weeks is going to be interesting. What it's now looking like, that at least there's 8 teams competing, and probably, when I say competing, there's 1, 2, 3, 4, 5, 6, 7 teams that are got a chance of even getting to third spot with the way the season's panning out.
2: Very even, and Claremont will be looking to steady their season next week after a poor run of form before their most recent bye. Perth had a good finish, didn't they?
1: Yep.
2: Souths had a win today, so they're back where they need to be. Yeah, interesting season. Do we walk away from today with East Perth gents worried about their season from here? I mean, another serious injury. If we see Brayshaw and Amaduri again, they're probably not going to be 100%. McCready's not going to have a lot of football to get back and play before finals if they make it. Tony is a great East Perth person for a long time. Do you walk away from today fearful for their premiership hopes after what's happened here?
0: Oh, it's dramatic. It's tragic how, you know, the events that have taken place in the last few weeks. We saw them a couple of weeks ago absolutely take South Fremantle apart. And even prior to that, you know, we were talking, well, I certainly was talking about them as premiership favourites. But the competition has changed dramatically. And, you know, we've seen demise is probably the wrong word. Claremont, who were dominating the competition early, have dropped off. And so it's fluctuating. But East Perth, you know, you feel sorry for them in terms of the amount of injuries and injuries to absolute key players.
1: Tony, I look at their forward line. They're workman-like forwards, like Schofield and Graham and Middleton.
0: Yep.
1: But they're workman-like. There's no, like, standout. Let's look at Perth. You've got Aaron Clark, and you got that guy came

0: Johnson, who can be absolutely dynamic on his day. Quick is the one that they wanted to be that dynamic player, but he seems to have gone backwards in the last 2 or 3 years.
1: Yeah, and the issue they've got is that, you know, the competition. You've got Middleton and you've got Tommy Medhad, who's playing reserves at the moment. Yeah. Is it really the quality and the competition? They're just not putting enough pressure. And then when you look at the middle of the ground, really, you know, like their midfield, it's very, very hard to really pick out an A-grader.
0: Yeah.
1: You know, Angus Scott is more of a winger. He tried really gamefully today, tried his guts out. But I look at Tedesco.
0: Tom North, you know, was overrun today. He's a quality player.
1: Tom North is a class player when, you know, things are on his terms. So... yeah, and I thought Scott Jones battled manfully today, but they've got some issues, and I agree with you, is that the inconsistency and the promise shown by Quek and Tom Graham haven't been anywhere near fulfilled. So, you know, they've got to become consistently better at what they're providing at the moment for them to be contenders. And now... you know, down the back, I thought Watts had a mare today, to be honest with you. And, you know, McCready not being there with that steadiness, you're relying on a group of kids who have got terrific potential but not a lot of experience. So, yeah, all of a sudden they find themselves in trouble.
2: Full time here. If you've just joined us, we're in the post match here on Sport FM. We've been at Rushton Park for the Peel Thunder East Perth clash in round 11. Peel 23-4. 142-6844. So a 98-point win, their biggest victory margin over East Perth. So certainly right up there in their greatest ever margins as well. I'll do some digging and try and give you that where it sits today, but I doubt they've played a more dominant performance against a quality opponent. I know they beat West Perth by 100 points here a couple of years ago, Tony, but it's hard to imagine that Peel could have played much better than this.
1: No, that was a copybook, Jacob, copybook performance today. And, you know, the standard and the trend was set very, very early in the piece, and they were up and about right from the very, very first bounce, and it looked dangerous. And, you know, they kicked two or three very quick goals early in the game, and it just set the trend. But I just love the way they're playing. You know, they, as I mentioned, you know, they play carefree, and, you know, they're... Yeah, I don't want to sound like a stuck record, but the fact that the majority of their players are playing in a professional organisation and training in a professional organisation, you can see their organisation on the footy field.
0: Yeah.
1: And you know, one of the key stats we threw up before the game is sides against them average 58 points, and I don't think what did East Perth finish up getting to today?
0: Six goals, eight. What's that? 44.
1: And that's all. It's not by accident. It's by the way they're trained and drilled. You can see it, and then not only what, you know, I think in the past. And I'm saying Fremantle because this is an offset from Fremantle. Is it Fremantle with that stop-start side? They copped a lot of criticism under Longmuir about not moving the ball quickly enough. Where he's learnt from that, and now they just go and they back themselves in, and they aren't afraid of making mistakes. And you can see it's a very, very happy environment the way they're playing their football, because they don't dwell on negativity. And, you know, if they do make mistakes, they just get on with playing, getting the game on their terms.
0: That's exactly the point I was going to make, Tony. Normally, a Peel side that we've seen in recent times has played dour football. Mm. But now that Fremantle are playing with that freedom and playing with fast ball movement, we're seeing that reflected in Peel, what we saw today with Peel. Yep. And when you got blokes like Wagner and all that, Wagner and these guys that have played at the top level this year, they're playing that same brand down here.
1: It's one of the few occasions that I've seen where the reason they have the alignment is they want their aligned team to play the same way. As this is probably the best, caption of that,
0: exactly.
1: Is it? the way Peel played today was almost identical to watching Fremantle play on Thursday night.
0: Correct.
2: Equal third biggest victory margin in their history. Correction, it's their biggest win over East Perth here. It's their second biggest overall. They beat East Perth by 105 points back in round 2, 2021. Their biggest ever margin of victory, 113 points. That was round 6, 2024 over West Perth. But today equals 98 points when they beat West Coast here in round 17, 2023. So
1: I'm going to give you, I think we need to lighten up. I'm going to give you a laugh, Jacob.
2: Please.
1: Is it, you guys, and I agree with you, I don't think we should. The Sienna's Award.
0: I've already got mine.
1: We're not going to give it to an AFL listed player. There's only five or six left.
2: You've just shortened the list, haven't you? There's eight.
3: We could give it to an East Perth player.
1: I know who you've got, and I'm going to agree with you.
0: I'm going Hunter.
1: Oh, I was going Hewitt.
0: No, I reckon Hunter gave four good quarters of football.
1: There you go. You two sort it out.
2: Well,
1: I'm going Hewitt.
3: Sharpie again.
0: No, go away.
2: Not after the hate we copped on social media last time.
1: Sharpie's got enough.
2: Can't let the haters win, but some of the messaging, how can you give an AFL player a voucher? And I thought of the two. I thought Hunter played a better four-quarter game. I thought Hewitt was very good early. If you had to narrow it down to one of the two, I would choose Hunter.
0: Give it to the Northern Territory boy.
3: Well, it's
2: he wouldn't know where Sienna's is.
0: Oh, it's true. Yeah. He's probably been to the Nightcliff Cafe. Very nice, as a matter of fact.
3: You might have to toss a coin because I would have given it to Hewitt because of where the game was won in the first quarter.
2: Maybe Jack, who ripped our effects mic off here. Thanks, Jack. Maybe Jack. He can give the casting vote.
0: Okay,
2: he'll give it to the goal umpires. We're still on air and you've taken our mic, Jack, so thanks very much for that. It was a great bit of radio, that. We were live on air and our mic just got taken straight off air and everyone heard it. The goal umpires would be your Sienna's player of the day. Who wins Sienna's player of the day out of Hunter and Hewitt? Jack?
0: We're not giving it to a Fremantle player.
2: Hunter. There we go. Hunter. Good minds think alike.
3: Yep.
2: Sean Hunter wins our Sienna's player of the day for today. Station sponsor Sienna's in Leaderville. We'll have to head there next week because we're covering Subi and Swan districts. Today's score, by the way, that 142-point score for Peel is their fifth highest score in club history. 164 against West Perth, 156 against West Coast, 154 against East Perth in 2021, and against Swans in round 11, 2001, out of the blocks, out of the blue, they kicked 23-11. 149. So it comes in fifth.
3: How about the accuracy today? 23-4.
2: Yeah, well, I'm looking down this list, and I'd say, yep, that is their most accurate performance in front of goal. Apart from, you know, for goals to behinds ratio.
0: No pressure.
2: 25-14 is their highest ever score. But, yeah, to kick so many goals, yep, shows you where the ball was. They were directly in front a lot of the time. There were a few good set shots, to be fair. But, yep, 23 goals 4 to 6 goals 8. In that 98-point result for the Thunder today.
0: As the great Jack Dye would have said, as the great Jack Dye once said, East Perth were where the ball ain't.
2: That's a great quote. We're just about out of time here on Sport FM. We're sitting in the dark here. At least the lights are on now. Jack made a few calls and got the lights on for the last 5 minutes here at Rushton Park. And the lights shone on the home team. They are top of the ladder. A reminder, Peel have never won a minor premiership. They've won 3 flags, but they never finished top in any of those years. This has got to be their best chance. I know it's a tight season, but surely Peel Thunder now favourites to finish on top of the ladder, Mitzi.
0: Yes, absolutely. And when you think the three losses, two by less than a goal, and one by, as Rod from Success keeps reminding me, one by 11 points. So, I mean, they've been there and about the whole season. So they are definitely, at this point in time, premiership favourites, unless Tony McHale gets what he wants and 12 players get reduced to 3.
2: So the narrative.
1: All I'm going to say on the finish of that is that why did, after Peel won back-to-back premierships, get cut back from 17-15, that then they decided and they did their schematics and all that sort of bulldust, and they came down with a figure and said 12, I think it was 12, Jacob, am I correct?
2: It started 12 at 12, now it's 14.
1: The figure. And I think that was a fair call. 12, yet now all of a sudden we got 15 plus.
2: Just to finish, because I want to clarify this for people who are wondering. So this was the information I got yesterday. So when 18 Dockers are available, it's a 14-4 split. They can play 14 at league level, 4 in the reserves. With 20 available, Peel and Fremantle reached an agreement under extenuating circumstances to play 15 Waffle, 5 reserves. It was approved by the Waffle, so the WA football people ticked it off, and so did East Perth, their opponents. Now, I don't know how much, say, East Perth would have in it, to be honest, but they agreed to it. Extenuating circumstances is a clause in the agreement. It's the first time it's been activated, simply due to 20 Dockers being available, which has never happened. They've never had that many available to pick from. Also, for clarity in finals, they play to the selection policy, not as many Fremantle players as available. If Fremantle aren't playing on the same weekend in finals, it's a max of 12 or 13.
1: I'm going to ask you this question. Is it if Fremantle are allowed to play 15... or allowed to play 12, do you think that's going to make an impact or help them win a premiership or lose one? What's the difference between 12 and 15?
0: Mate, I could take 3 out of that 15 and they'd still be a powerful
1: that's
0: side.
1: That's my point.
0: Yeah,
1: that's
0: still
1: my
0: be a powerful
2: well,
0: side.
2: They had 5 in
0: but
2: the twos today and they lost the twos.
1: But yeah. If they've got 15, you know, it's just too one-sided.
2: Yeah. Just seeing Ethan Regan here on the boundary line, he's still got his crutches on, he's chatting to family and... Yeah, what a sad sight that was to see him go down a couple of minutes into the second quarter.
1: Just to finish off on that, the facts and figures state, in 16 they had 17 players and won it. In 17 they had 15 players and won it.
2: Subi should have won that game. Subi kicked 7-14 in that grand final, and they should have won that game, Subi. I don't think that day you could say it was the Dockers dominating.
3: That should have, could have, would have, though.
2: Watching and broadcasting that game, Matty, Subi were... every bit as good as Peel for three quarters, and Peel's class won it for them in the last. So I think in 17, that was a missed opportunity. I don't think Subi were going to beat Peel in 16 with the AFL talent they had. They had De Boers and Mazungus, and Connor Blakely was running around, and they had a lot of AFL talent. Silvani played fullback. 17 felt like a more even battle, and Peel won and capitalised on Subiaco's inaccuracy. And then a couple of years ago, East Perth were the dominant team in the home and away, and Peel were too good in the finals, weren't they?
0: Yep.
2: Had a, came the long way round. Won here, beat Peel, beat Claremont by a point in the second semi, and found a way into the grand final with a win over Swans. So
0: he had Voss, Erasmus, O'Driscoll. They had 12, 13 very good Fremantle players in that game.
3: Thought we had another Tabernard. SKG radiology update for a second there. Young man on the field.
2: Just went over, did he?
3: Oh, he was, took forever to get up. I thought he was... down and out.
2: Another casualty. Yeah, a few out there kicking the ball around post-game, which is always good to see. So time for us to go. Mitzi's had enough. We've rewarded our Sienna's player of the day. Mitzi obviously has somewhere better to be, and we'll wrap up the coverage here on Sport FM this afternoon. Thanks to our station sponsors, a warm welcome to Classic Contractors, Keverick Australia, Cowden the Insurance Brokers, McIntosh & Son, Retrovision, SKG Radiology, Greyhounds WA, and Freightmart bringing us around the grounds. Other winners today, Subi over East Fremantle, South Fremantle over West Perth. Here, a 98-point win to Peel. They go top of the ladder at the end of round 11. Thanks for your company. We'll catch you next week at Leaderville for Subi and Swan Districts. Well, that's the thing about, that's what I like about. Yeah, that's
4: the thing about football. So round 11 is done and dusted. It's in the books. And as Jacob said, wins today in the league to Subiaco, to South Fremantle and to Peel Thunder. In the reserves, we had wins to Subiaco over East Fremantle, West Perth over South Fremantle, and East Perth over Peel Thunder. And in the Colts, wins to Subiaco over East Fremantle, Peel Thunder over East Perth, and South Fremantle over West Perth. Tomorrow, there are some Waffle W and Rogers Cup games, South Fremantle hosting Swan District, Subiaco hosting East Fremantle, and East Perth versus Claremont. Still to come in the AFL, Collingwood versus Port Adelaide gets underway in 5 minutes. The early results, Adelaide 11-13-79 defeated Melbourne 9-8-62, and Carlton 12-16-88 defeated GWS 9-11-65. In the NRL, wins today to the Dolphins over the West Tigers and the Titans over the Panthers in Golden Point extra time. And for the Super Rugby people, the Hurricanes 60-5 winners for the championship of 2026. But in Waffle round 11, congratulations to Peel Thunder.

0: Sports Breakfast with Jacob Lansmere and Wayne Clark.
1: Jack Quadnan, West Perth defender. So Optus Stadium, or is it a waffle venue upgraded for you as a waffle grand final venue in the future?
2: Yeah, well, I've been lucky enough to play in two grand finals. The first one was at Optus, and then Leaderville. Loser one and winner one has a big impact. Leaderville Oval and a waffle ground is a no-brainer for a player's perspective. A packed ground with the atmosphere, which is unbelievable. And you don't really get that at Optus. If you fill it up halfway or something, it just doesn't compare. So yeah, that's my take on it.
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3: We're going to talk some footy. We're going to do that with a dual Perth Premiership player, two-time Louis Truscott medalist, a demon through and through. Alan Johnson joins me here on Sports Drive today. Jono, how are you?
4: Good, thanks, Matt. How are you?
3: Really well. Thanks for taking the time. I believe you're on the go. Where are you off to this evening?
4: Yeah, I coach women's football now. I've been doing it for, this is my third year. So off to training, and it looks like it's going to be a wet, cold night.
3: Oh, I don't envy you at all. How'd you get into women's footy a few years back now? What got you into to coaching the women's comp?
4: I was a bit of an accident in a way. my daughter teaches dancing at the local club, which is out of Bacchus Marsh in Melbourne. And Dennis Arfield, who played at Carlton, coached the senior men. And he came around to pick up his daughter one night where my daughter teaches dancing. And my daughter's very open with her comments and asked him why he was so late to pick up his daughter. And he said, I'm trying to find a coach. And she goes, oh, Alan's available. He's doing nothing. So I had a couple of interviews with him, and he said, do you want to do it? And first of all, I was hesitant. And the wife said, just do it. You enjoy your footy. Just do it. So, yeah, I've been there now for 3 years.
3: Oh, that's great. That's fantastic. And a couple of ex-West Aussies as well, living your best life in Melbourne, coaching some footy. So what do you love about the game that keeps you involved still to this day?
4: I think it's more of the local footy I like. I struggle watching the AFL a little bit. Too many changes in the rules. It's the whole thing is... to me, it's changed its flavour. So I generally go to past players' functions and watch the games, which is really good, enjoyable to catch up with the mates. But I do quite enjoy watching the raw local footy. Bit of a buzz. Local clubs brings you back to the grassroots of being involved in a local club. And being part of, like, there's so many to volunteer. So it really is, as I said, getting back to grassroots. It's really great fun.
3: Yeah, that's fantastic. Now, I want to take you back to your days at Perth, because they're still waiting for a flag, Alan. After all these years, the club's still living off the names of Johnson, Wiley, and Mitsopoulos, and Bizusto, and Ross Bender. They've been starved for a while.
4: Yeah, I went back, I think it was the Anzac weekend. Went back there and caught up. They had a reunion of the 76, which is 50 years ago. And that shows you how old I'm getting. Yeah, we had a good catch-up. And Lofsy, who was our captain, then he's very passionate about the club. And you know, was saying the same thing. It's been such a long time since the club's been up there and had a chance to win a grand final again. It's just that it hasn't sort of fallen the right way, or there's been a lot of upheaval, there's been a lot of changes. But hopefully this year, the way they're going, I see they beat Claremont on the weekend. Claremont were on top, which was a good win. So you never know. It could be the change of things, Matt, for this year.
3: It could be. That was by far their best win of the season. They performed really well away from home at Claremont, as you say, who are still on top of the ladder. It was their best win. That could spark something in them, and they've still got a man named Blake Schlenzog to come back as well. What are your just brief memories of those premiership years back in the late 70s?
4: I was 19, 20, something like that. I remember coming into a really strong group of players. And as these days, they're certainly built different than what they used to be. They were very solid for players, and I was only lightly built. But coming into that side was a big learning curve about the game. You know, you had good experienced players around, but they made the game really enjoyable. Like, I had some great memories, and maybe some of the memories of too many drinks after games is part of it as well. back then, you certainly enjoyed your wins, and we certainly did have quite a few wins in those years. And I think I was talking to Doug Farrant when we caught up, and I said to Doug, I do remember you and Dave Pretty and Phil Doherty when you came across from North Melbourne. You had a place alongside the river, and it had a dungeon. And I said, I remember going there and having quite a few drinks there on many a Saturday night. And funny enough, Doug said, yeah, you wouldn't believe this, but I bought the place. Did you? I said, yeah, but they were a great bunch of blokes. Really tight, really good. When I talked to Lofsy about it, Lofsy said, we just maybe the group that retired, because there were a lot retired after 78. Mm. There was a whole group, I reckon close to 10. And I think the few of them are now, I think maybe they retired a little bit too earlier.
3: Have been.
4: It was great fun, though. It was great fun.
3: Yeah, it certainly would have been those years. And, I know Perth, like I said, they've been starved for a little while, so they're hoping to recreate some of those glory years. Hey, what about getting picked up by Melbourne in the early 80s? Geez, there would have been a few characters at that club at that time. Jacko Jackson and Barras and Flower and Healy, to name a few.
4: Tiger Croswell on the other one.
3: Yeah.
4: Crackers Keenan. It was an eye-opener, Matt, I can tell you. As you can imagine, I'm not the biggest of players, right? and when I first came across, I went to the MCG on my first night to join in training for the first time. And I had my glasses on, and I walked down to the room, down through the tunnels, went to the change rooms, and as I was getting to the change rooms, Crackers Keenan came out. And Crackers, like, huge bloke, right? He goes, mate, the under-19s are training in the other rooms, mate. You've got to go down there. I said, I'm not under-19, but I'm 24. And he goes, well, what are you doing here? And I said, mate, I've been recruited to play. And he just laughed and walked off. That's a good start. But, there was certainly some different players that opened my eyes to the club itself, but... Brassy had his handful in those days with Jacko and Crackers and Tiger. He did a great job for the players that he had and how he had to try and blend them together.
3: Hey, Alan, now I'm sure you would have come across this before, but I came across a player profile of yours from, it's dated August 16, 1986, so 40 years ago now pretty much, in the footy record. And there are a few questions and answers that you gave in your player profile. And I would love to ask you these questions. And you give the 2026 answer for Alan Johnson, and I'll reply with the 1986 answer. How about that?
4: Okay, well, I know where you're coming from, Matt.
3: All right.
4: Go on.
3: Occupation.
4: I am now part-time service improvement manager.
3: Okay, and back then it was personnel officer.
4: Yep.
3: So what was it like back in those days?
4: I worked for Telecom back then. And it was pretty good because they used to have flexible hours. So, you know, you work a few hours, you can have a day or a fortnight. You had all these different things, which was pretty good. It was a pretty easy job, to be honest with you.
3: Current car?
4: I'm driving a Mazda Astina at the moment.
3: He had a Datsun Bluebird back then.
4: Oh, what did I? I did too. That's right.
3: The old Datsun Bluebird. Favourite pastimes / hobbies?
4: Well, that's slightly changed. I know what's going to be in there, I reckon. pastimes now is I do watch a heap of sport. I do like watching a lot of that, and I do like a bit of a punt. But I'm not a big puncher. I'm very small. I like little multis and stuff like that for a bit of enjoyment. And realistically, now I have four dogs at home, so looking after the dogs, that's about it.
3: Well, back then it was spending time with the family, golf and fishing.
4: So no, I haven't done fishing since I left Perth. That's how bad it is.
3: Wow. Bit of a change up. Hey, favourite food?
4: Roast lamb.
3: Yep, still is. So it was back then too.
4: Yep. Love it.
3: Favourite drink?
4: I know I said water, didn't I?
3: No, you didn't. You've gone lemon, lime and orange mineral water. So, yeah, you've gone water, but you've also gone / beer.
4: Yeah, I still have my beers.
3: Favorite sink?
4: I was trying to be good about the water.
3: trying to be a good VFL, AFL player back in the day. favorite singer or group?
4: Back then, I still like Good Charlotte now.
3: Good Charlotte, yeah. You went Dire Straits back then, bit of Money for Nothing.
4: Yeah, back then I would have said that,
3: Most admired sportsman? This is
4: Muhammad Ali.
3: Muhammad Ali. Okay, so back then, you must have gone through a Swedish tennis phase because you said Mats Wilander and Bjorn Borg.
4: Yeah, I reckon they were fantastic too. But the more I got into looking at Muhammad Ali's history and his life and that, amazing, simply amazing.
3: Yeah. I mean, there's a reason, you know, still to this day they call him the greatest, really, isn't it? Such a monumental athlete in the history of, well, the world. Favourite holiday spot? Couple more for you. Favourite holiday spot?
4: Well, it's changed back then, mate. It's Italy.
3: Okay, definitely has changed because back then you put Dunsborough.
4: It was a quick drive down south with the boys to drink beer.
3: A favourite TV show?
4: Oh, I don't really have one anymore. It's just, to me, as my wife gets very frustrated because I go in the back room. It's just sport, any sport, really.
3: Any sport. Well, back then it was the classic Cheers. Cheers, that was a massive show.
4: Yeah, I did like that. Yes.
3: All right, so now that your footy career is well and truly finished up, these are the last two I'll finish off on. Biggest thrill and biggest disappointment. So you pick which one you want to start with.
4: Cool. Biggest thrill? If I think about it, I'd say the first premiership win now that I finished playing back when I first started that first premiership.
3: Yeah. Well, back then you were a little bit more selfish because you went winning the best and fairest in '83.
4: Yeah, but now I through all the years of playing footy, and when you actually look at what enjoyment you got out of it. You just go back to the team.
3: Yeah.
4: Biggest disappointment would be losing by so much in the grand final here in Melbourne.
3: Yeah, well, that was, what was that, 88 against the Hawks?
4: Yeah, against Hawthorn,
3: Yeah. Well, you hadn't that wasn't a disappointment for you back then because it was 86. So you went losing the grand final in Perth by two
4: points. That was 2 points. It wasn't as bad as, I think, 80 or whatever.
3: No, not at all. But, yeah, you had a great career. It was fun just looking back at what you wrote back then. And, yeah, not too dissimilar to some of the answers you gave today, 2026. Hey, Alan, been a pleasure chatting to you this afternoon. I just want a couple quick ones from you as well. The AFL, I mean, you said you don't necessarily love the game as much these days, but the Fremantle Dockers are flying there in action tonight. What are your thoughts on what you've seen from them?
4: Well, a lot of people over here don't like me that much because I grew up in Fremantle. So I've got a soft spot for the Dockers. I reckon they're not bad at all. The way they've gone about their games this year, there's more consistency, and they've got a really good, strong balance around the ground. And their pressure and their flair, if you go back a few years when they were sort of, they were challenged a bit, they were thereabouts. But I think they've got more confidence and more consistency in what they do over four quarters. I think they're a very good chance. As long as they don't get carried away with themselves and they keep level-headed, I reckon they'll push strongly for them.
3: And lastly, what advice would you give to any young footballers out there listening that are coming through the ranks now, trying to make their way up to the as high a level as they can play?
4: I know this is going to sound a bit funny. Don't think of the money. Think of what you enjoy doing, and that is you enjoy playing the game. Because if you enjoy playing what you're doing, all the benefits will come. Because that's why you play the game, because you love doing it. If you do it for any other reason, you won't be, to me, when I look at young kids, you won't be as successful. Because the enjoyment's not there. You're doing it for other reasons. Just love doing what you're doing, and I have no doubt that you will succeed and the benefits will be at the end.
3: Great bit of advice. Hey, Alan, been a pleasure chatting to you today. Thanks so much for taking the time. Enjoy training tonight in the wet, the cold, the rain, and all the very best to you.
4: Matt, thank you very much, mate. It's been a pleasure, and thanks for bringing up those ones back then. Those questions. Loved it. Thanks, mate.
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3: Former Peel Thunder skipper, former Docker, current midfield coach in the reserves, Daniel Haynes joins the show. Hello, Daniel. Welcome to the program.
11: Yeah, appreciate the you having me, mate. No worries.
3: No, thanks very much for taking the time. How's things over at Peel?
11: Yeah, it's going well at the moment, actually. All teams are at the top end of the ladder. So, yeah, we've had a good start to the year, but... Got a bit of work to do. There's a few injuries setting in, this time of year. So, yeah, a bit of work to do over the next month to get where we want to get to.
3: Yeah, always a tricky part of the season. And a couple of losses recently for the reserves, boys. So you're undefeated, 6-0, up until a few weeks back now because you've had a couple of buys in there too. So a good chance to reset coming into this week.
11: Yeah, definitely. Yeah, like I said, mate, we've had a few injuries to some key personnel yeah, the last few weeks, so that have missed games, and which gave opportunity for some guys that have been working hard all pre-season and back at local level. So yeah, it's good to get some games into them as well. But once we get our full squad back over the next few weeks, hopefully we can make some inroads into beating some better teams.
3: Who's pushing the hardest at the moment for a league gig, in your opinion?
11: Last game, probably Josh Mathey was really strong with his clearance work, and I think he had like 37 possessions, had about 15 tackles or something like that. So he's it is tough to crack into the midfield in the league team, but he's had a bit of an interrupted season so far, but starting to string a couple of games together and started to get some real quality into his game against Swan Districts.
3: What about Archie Caldo? Seems to be a real smooth move, a good size. Really like what I see from him when he does come up to league level. How's he been going in the Rezzies?
11: Yeah, mate, he's a ripper. He's he brings so much energy, and the way he runs and uses the footy is really important for us. So I'm sure he'll get his opportunities in the back half of the year in the league team, but he's just got to bide his time, mate, and work through. He's still pretty young as a player, so he's got heaps of upside. And like I said, his energy around the group is fantastic, and he's really starting to build that sort of leadership style as well that he brings to the table. So he's been really good when he's come back, and his attitude's been great. So that's all we can ask.
3: Interesting dynamic, isn't it, with the Dockers affiliation for some of these young men who would probably be playing league footy if it wasn't for the amount of Dockers that are going to be in the Peel Thunder league side. So, you've got some good locals. What's the challenge, I guess, in keeping those fringe players invested long term?
11: Oh, it's a whole club approach, right? Like, we know there's going to be opportunities come the back end of the season, so and the players have been fantastic, buying into that and really driving that club culture, I guess. And we utilise our trademark process really. We value that massively within our four walls. So it's around taking your opportunities, and you see guys like Austin Polmere, Luke Hutchison, guys like that have had opportunities. Shawnee Hunter, he's been playing league pretty much most of the year now. So, guys like that take their opportunities, get a bit of the league, get a few games in. It only helps us in the reserves as well if they do come back. But it's great for their, for their development. And, there's probably 10 or 12 guys that could step up to league each week, just depending on what we need in that space. So, there's guys ready to go, but the attitudes at our level when they've come back to reserves, or the guys that are chipping away there, has been first class. So, and that's a really with Reedy and Brad Oldfield, the reserves coach, and the way they operate, and Sammy Skinner, the way that they've, the environment, I guess, that we set as a whole club, really sets that up for us. So, it's been fantastic so far this year.
3: Tough side to crack into, though, like you said, for the Peel Thunder league team. They are the most informed team in the competition right now, you'd have to say. Claremont have stumbled in recent weeks, and Peel have been going swimmingly. So what are your thoughts on the way the league boys have been going?
11: Yeah, I think, obviously they're going well. I think it's been some of the local guys that have really set the standards with Corey Tregenza, Jack Sears, a few of the South Mandra cohort there leading the way. And the recruits like Sean Hunter and Lockie Tardrew have been massive, and their leadership and the way they attack their footy has been fantastic. And then having a bit of polish with a few of the Freo guys has been really handy. And then you chuck in big Sean Darcy and guys like that really sets the team up to play good footy.
3: Can Jeremy Sharp win a Sandover this year?
11: Oh, mate, if you watch him live and the way how hard he runs and what he does, it's yeah, it's pretty good to watch, to be honest. It's I think he can. I think you know, he stands out just the way he breaks lines and gets plenty of the footy and kicks goals as well. So I can't see why the umpires wouldn't look pretty favourably on that.
3: What's your take on Sean Darcy and his spot within the Fremantle side? I mean, it's such a tricky one because they've been going so well, 12 straight for the Dockers. You know, Mason Cox is filling his role. Hasn't been outstanding or anything like that, but has given a good chop out to Luke Jackson. Does it disrupt things too much if Darcy returns, or do you think he finds his way back into that AFL team?
11: Yeah, I think at some stage he probably will, mate. Like, it's hard to change a winning formula, though, like the way they're going, but... You know, when Sean's up and about and playing his best footy, he's one of the best ruckmen in the comp. So, yeah, I can see some real upside. And they don't have to rush him back. I guess they can get some games into him at waffle level and make sure he's 100%, you know, fully match fit before they chuck him in and can have a real impact come the back end of the season for Freo if that does come. But, we're happy to have him at Peel while he's there.
3: What percentage do you think he would be best suited to playing at Fremantle in terms of his ruck role compared to Jackson?
11: Oh, yeah. I suppose Jackson's a different beast in here. He can be a midfielder as well. So, then you got Vossi and the guys up forward. But, that sort of 50-50 role probably would suit him, I suppose. But, and get some real impact when he's out there.
3: It's going to be interesting to see what does happen still at Peel this week for the clash against East Perth, which we'll touch on in just a sec. But I did want to talk about the Fremantle Dockers because they've got Geelong tonight looking for 13 on the trot. What has impressed you the most about Fremantle? What do you think has set their game or set their season up so well?
11: Yeah, I just think the way that they can find different ways to win, and when they get challenged, they can play fast, they can play slow, they can, you know, take the long ball down the line, and their little forwards go to work, and just their pressure game has been really good. We know they've got a gun sort of midfield to getting first use, but just their pressure on the ball and not allowing teams to sort of work through the midfield there. Has been really, really polished. Obviously Geelong's one of the best sides over the last, you know, 20 years. So it'll be a tough game tonight. But, I'm pretty sure JL's got him. He's got him playing, you know, real team footy, and everyone's in, I guess, in the right mindset of how they want to play. And, if one goes out, or if a couple of blokes are down on form, other guys are stepping up, which, yeah, they probably haven't had over the last, you know, 4 or 5 years. So, if Sarong and Brayshaw were down, like, who else was gonna stand up in the midfield? So, I think, yeah, the quality across the board is there. The back line's really solid. And the forward line are functioning really well with Tracy, Amos and Vossi. So, it's pretty exciting. Obviously, as a former player, you want to see your old team do really well, which is good. And I'll get to be a part of it, I guess, a little bit with the alignment with Peel as well. So it's been good.
3: Yeah, and that game tonight, 6:10. At Optus Stadium, looking forward to Freo taking on Geelong for the second time this year. Do they get that one back after going down by 10 points in round one? Just the game itself, Daniel, what's your take on it? The new rules that we've seen, the way it's being adjudicated, the way it's being played. Are you on board with the game? Are you frustrated by it? Where are you at?
11: I'm a bit old school, mate, to be honest. Like, the stand rule and, you know, the tackling, protect the head and all that sort of stuff is really important. But, feel the sling tackle. People getting rubbed out just for a normal tackle, hasn't been great. But, I think the game's still really, really fun to watch and really fast. Don't know how I'd go these days, but it just seems to ping across the field all the time, back and forward. And you've got to be really fit, you've got to be really strong, and it's definitely a lot different to when I played a long time ago. But pretty exciting to watch, to be honest.
3: All right, let's go to Peel Thunder this weekend against East Perth, and on Sport FM it will be our game of the day down in Mandurah, 2:30 start time. So we'll be on air just after 2. Really looking forward to that. For both senior sides, what's the challenge this week, and yeah, what are your thoughts on the two matchups?
11: Yeah, obviously East Perth, really strong, you know, sort of midfield group and ruck group in the league. So yeah, it's always a fantastic battle against them. Yeah, with Scott Jones in the ruck there. So yeah, I'm sure our ruckmen will have their work cut out there. Really well drilled team. They like to possess the ball. Strong in the contest and work really hard. So, yeah, I'm sure Reddy will have his plans that he'll put forward tonight, which will put us in good stead. And then and the reserves, we beat them up at Leaderville early in the season. And, yeah, same with them. They'll want to possess the ball and work through us. But, yeah, our pressure will need to be really strong and, yeah, everyone needs to buy in. So, yeah, I'm sure Oldie will do the same tonight and get the boys ready for a big game.
3: Lastly, Brad Weirer was on this station a few weeks ago now and spoke about the potential to maybe change the reserve system, to maybe not have a reserves and just bring the women's to that reserve slot during the game day. Sort of open to suggestion. What is your opinion on the reserves competition and the role that it plays for the Waffle?
11: Yeah, firstly, yeah, Brad Weirer, great guy. Yeah, former teammate and good fella. But yeah, I definitely feel there's the need for the reserves competition in the Waffle, 100%. You need that sort of stepping stone and, for guys to keep developing after Colts footy. Into that, and yeah, the local competition, probably isn't the environment for not to get the best out of those guys. So, definitely see a future there, but how that looks, yeah, who knows? But we've got a really invested group across the board doing what we're doing. So, I don't see the issue.
3: Yep, definitely. I think a strong reserves competition is what's best for the Waffle. Hey, Daniel, a pleasure chatting to you today. Thanks so much for taking the time. All the very best, and enjoy the rest of your day.
11: Yeah, no, appreciate that. Thanks for having me. Cheers.
3: Daniel Haynes, former captain of Peel Thunder, former Docker, and current reserves midfield coach here on Sports Drive this afternoon.
8: Let's get to Ash Ram. He's got all the facts, and he joins us here on a Thursday morning on Sports Breakfast, all the latest angling news. Morning, Ash.
10: Hey, good morning, lads. Can you hear me coming through loud and clear this morning? Technical issues last week. It felt a little bit like ET, phone home. Communication lines were down, lads.
8: Well, it's amazing, isn't it, that after all these years of advancement in technology, Ash, we're still at the mercy of a phone tower. So if a phone tower goes down, we probably go off air and you can't take our phone call where you are in your beautiful part of the world. So we're still at the mercy of a phone tower after all these years.
10: We certainly are, mate. At one point, a long time ago, we were banking on the lady of the exchange plugging our cable into the right port so we talked to the right person, and now it's all digitally like that. But hey, great week of weather coming up, lads, and some great achievements being had up north, Clarkie. Very special one this morning for you, mate. Isn't it? No, the area of Broome and Broome Billfish Charter. So this is a worldwide award. So we talk about tag and release fishing and sports fishing and tagging marlin and sailfish and things like that. We talk about the most number of tags in a year's period in 2025. So the results of the 2025 season are all out and released. The highest captain worldwide tag and release in 2025 was Ash Pittard, a skipper of Broome Ballistic Charters in Broome. So how cool is that? We've got one of our favourite towns up our coast this time of year, especially as the weather gets colder. Ash Pittard on Broome Ballistic Charters. Go and check him out. Look him up. He's been the recipient of a worldwide tag and release. He's in the most tags for 2025. Great achievement, lads.
12: Yeah, that's incredible, isn't it? And of course, up north is the place to be, I suppose. One for the weather, but also there's been a few fishing comps. We saw Carnarfin, or whatever we call it. And any other
10: that's
12: comps?
10: It. You got it.
12: So it's the place to be up there.
10: Lots going on, Clarkie, at the moment. Yeah, so Carnarfin, you're right, has just run the Broome Billfish Classic. is coming up the 23rd to the 27th of July. That's Broome's major sailfish comp. Broome, well-renowned for a great number of sailfish just in there, just north of town. So the Broome Billfish Fishing Club's Billfish Classic, the 23rd to the 27th of July. If you want to wind a little month further forward, put this in your diary if you've got the chance, the 14th to the 17th of August, the Dampier Classic at the King Bay Fishing Club, the 50th this is going to be, Clarky, 50 of them, they've run out. 50 Dampier Classics, the King Bay Fishing Club, 14th to 17th. We'll watch that when it gets closer because that comp is all around the big mackerel that happened up at Dampier that time of year. The Broome one all around the number of sales and marlin that can happen in Broome. We'll keep an eye on that. Lots going up there. This weekend down in Albany, Clark, if you want to head south, you can go and check out and join in the fun in the Southern Squid Spectacular, the Albany Boating Club down there. There's lots going on. Albany, that south coast, of course, one of the best places for some of those super-sized calamari. We're talking squid tubes in that 30-35-centimetre category. That's on this weekend coming up as well. Of course, locally, the weather is actually really cool. We've got this weather pattern this year, and people can talk about El Nino, La Nino, all the different things that are happening. We've got a pattern where we've got some quite big, intense areas of storms, but we've got what's happening at the moment. Large gaps between them. Some winters we have cold fronts just coming back to back. There's barely half a day between them. If you have a look at the weather map at the moment, the wind's barely going to get over 5 to 10 knots for the next 7 days. We're going to have a little bit of slight little bit of drizzle or so here on the weekend, but the swell and the wind is pretty much down. There's been some great mackerel caught around Roto the last few weeks, so keep an eye on that space. And the weather's going to let you get out there and have a troll this time of year. Some great mackerel there, and certainly to the north of Roto, some yellowfin tuna amongst them as you go further north, just showing that it doesn't have to be the middle of summer for pelagics off our southwest coast down here. You don't need to travel that far. There's some nice skippy and KGs around our 3 mile, 5 fathom banks going on at the moment. And of course, for the beach fishers, there's great tailor still, great herring, because the water, whilst it's getting slightly creamy from some of our weather events, it certainly isn't dirty as in some of the big, deep winters that we have. And there's plenty of snapper happening after a little tiny bit of a blow or just those nice dark nights, especially on the new moon, like what happened earlier in the week. And if you head south, there's still some great salmon action to be had down there as well. All in all, for the middle of winter, the opportunities are there, Clarkie, to get out and catch some fish, mate.
12: Ash, just a general question. You know, we mentioned about marlin up north and billfish and all that. Where does sort of Australia or our western coast sit in the world, I suppose? You know, because we see a lot of people follow, you know, trying to catch big marlin here, there and everywhere. Do we sort of get a mention?
10: Certainly what has evolved massively the last, I'll say, 5 years roughly, time flies. So we know of Exmouth as a great marlin fishery, and lots of good numbers of smaller and midfish in March, April, May, around when Game X is held. Lots of numbers of smaller blacks come in. But what has evolved massively over the years, last 5 or 6 years, is how many bigger marlin, blues and blacks, are actually off Exmouth. And it's more around that October, November, December, January months. It can be windier up there that time of year, a little harder to get some good conditions. But when we wind the clock back, it's not that many years ago when Eddie Lauder did land the first 1,000-pound black in Australia up there in Exmouth. So, you know, world-class-sized fish. And it's not uncommon now for those guys that have started to untap those bigger fish in sort of November, December, and they'll run the Exmouth Club will run a heavy tackle tournament around that time of the year. And that is certainly where WA's larger fish are. And, Clarkie, you're right, it is world-class. And there are people that come from all around the world to try and catch some of those larger fish, certainly. The numbers of sales in Broome is world-class. There's a slightly smaller sale than what we might get in around Exmouth. But the numbers of marlin and then the size in the summer months of those bigger fish, 600, 700, 800-pounders, are not uncommon in, at that time of the year. So we certainly do sit well on the radar as far as fishing opportunities for billfish around the globe, mate.
3: Brilliant. Ash, always comprehensive, great information, advice for our listeners, and a nice way to start with that award that you mentioned off the top of the chat. Have a great weekend, and we'll chat to you again next Thursday, provided the phone towers are working.
10: We can only cross our fingers, guys. Enjoy the magnificent, cool but crisp winter weather tight lines, and we'll talk next Thursday.
1: We'll
10: cheers,
1: look
10: guys.
1: To that. Ash Ram with us.
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0: Johnny Watts also was responsible for renaming the Maroons the Lions.
1: There we go. Well,
0: I'm a Lions man.
1: Yes, yes, I know that. I've seen you at many a Subiaco game over time. So, big game this week. I can't wish you luck this week because they're playing East Fremantle, but they're having a very fine season. And John K. Watts, a great voice and a great character in the history of football. Hey, cricket's in a very interesting phase right now, Wally, with the Big Bash. Just, I'd like to go back first before we look at the current climate. So you were chairman of Cricket Australia when the Big Bash started and the way changed. So it was a state-based T20 competition and then it became what we know it is now. What were the early memories and the early challenges of putting the Big Bash League together?
0: Well, there was a lot of debate, you know, to begin. There's a few trial games, like there's a famous one here at the Wacker, which had to lock the gates against Victoria. Yep. But fundamentally, it was very well planned by Cricket Australia, I have to say. They went into a lot of planning, you know, eight sides, how they were going to work. You know, you weren't allowed to name your team animals or after animals or all that sort of stuff. Everyone had to get a colour. So it was well planned, and of course it was a big success. You know, there was a lot of argy-bargy as well, which is relating right now, coming through again, about selling the teams, because before a ball had been bowled, there were entrepreneurs out of India, primarily, wanting to buy sides. So I had a big battle as chairman, actually, to fight off Victoria, New South Wales. They wanted to sell immediately. And it was a bit of an argument going on about it all, actually. But luckily, we managed to keep it in the state's hands because I think it's very important for state cricket and state associations. Not only that, but Australian cricket, of course.
2: That first game at the Wacker, I was involved in that as well. I think there'd been a little bit in England. There'd been a bit of the 2020 over there, and no one really knew what to expect, was it? It was just quite amazing. And as you said, that they had to shut the gates at the Wacker. It was just an extraordinary. Let people into the members' area. Well, I think Warnie was playing at that stage and all that. But just then you thought, Jesus, what is this? You know, and you could sort of had to sort of think, well, gee, it's got to be looked at seriously.
0: Yeah. And you only have to go to a game now, you know, at Optus, which is pretty full, and you realise how engaged the public are in that competition. You know, it's in amongst Test cricket, but there's a lot of love and commitment to the teams, especially the Scorchers, of course. And I really worry about where this might go, to be honest. It's hard to predict, but I don't know where it's at. I haven't been involved in any sort of discussions or anything, but it's a bit of a worry to me.
2: How difficult was it, Walt? You know, you're a traditional man, I would imagine, and like most people were at that stage, to sort of say, well, this is part of the future. I mean, how difficult was it?
0: Well, it wasn't too difficult, I don't think, for anybody. You could see, you could see that the way it worked, that, hey, this will be a game of the future because 3 hours, all that stuff. And I can remember being asked at the news conference when we announced it, will this kill off Test cricket? And I answered, I don't think it'll kill off Test cricket, but it will change Test cricket. And it certainly has. You know, the Test cricket's a different game now because of Big Bash or T20 cricket. More aggressive, you know, game moves faster. So I think it's helped cricket overall for the long term, you know, to make it a game that'll still be going well in 50 years.
1: Wally Edwards is with us, former Cricket Australia chairman. The future of the Big Bash very much in focus, and Wally just giving us a bit of historical background to the formation of the Big Bash League, 2010-2011, when the competition first started. 2011-12 was the first summer. So with the privatisation issues that remain, I mean, Cricket Victoria is in a state of shambles at the moment, Wally, because they wanted to merge the two teams. Now it sounds like they're going to stay as the Renegades and the Stars for this summer, and next year will be when any change comes. We don't know what happens with the two Sydney teams, but the fear is that other T20 leagues around the world are going to overtake Australia's Big Bash

0: competition. The players will choose the SA T20 or an IL T20 tournament overseas and overlook the Australian competition. What's the biggest fear for Cricket Australia when it comes to the privatisation of the Big Bash League?
1: Well, I don't know how they're thinking now, but, you know, I don't think we should be thinking like that. You know, I think we'll stand on our own two feet very well because we're well organised. You know, we're a great supporter base. Cricket's a national, truly national game for Australians. And we shouldn't be fearing. You know, the other argument I've heard is that they need the money, the Cricket Australia and the states. Well, you know, that shouldn't be the case. You don't sell your best asset to, you know, to survive. If you do that, you're on the road to ruin very quickly. But, you know, I really don't know the politics, Jacob, at this point. I haven't been involved. And but I do know that cricket in Victoria and New South Wales were very keen to sell before a ball had been bowled. And actually, one of my co-director from Western Australia at the time, David Williams, he wanted to sell the Scorchers as well, so, because we had offers. You know, I think it was about $30 million or thereabouts that they were offering to buy the team before it started. So, which I've no idea what the money is these days. It'll be more.
2: Is it important that the states keep the control of it? Is it like that? Because, I mean, Victoria have got two teams. They'll sell off one. Will they sell a whole lot of that off, or how will that work?
1: I don't know, but they've always struggled, I think, Wayne, to be honest. You know, running two teams. They set it up originally with two different organisations, you know, two different structures, CEOs, all that stuff, but I think they lost a lot of money. And that would be draining them, you know, and worrying them. I don't even know if they're profitable now. Probably to open the MCG cost them a lot of money to play a game, you know, and Marvel wouldn't be much better because the grounds aren't owned by cricket. So they get stuck into them. And I would say their biggest problem would be they're marginally profitable or maybe negative. And that would be what's giving them the whoops over there, I reckon. But for West Australia, look at the Scorchers. I can't imagine what the Wacker would look like if they weren't running the Scorchers games. You know, where does it go? And where do the players go in the end? If we're going to join the club of Indian ownership, let's say, the players are going to be owned by India. So where does that go with Test cricket? All that stuff, you know.
2: Well, they're talking.
1: Seems pretty dangerous to me.
2: They're talking that the first fixture of this year's Big Bash is going to be in India. You know, the Scorchers were going to play the Renegades. So it seems like it's just like an advertising campaign around, like, these are a couple of the teams you can buy. They've gone away down the track.
1: There's a lot of interest in the Big Bash in India. You know, when I was chairman, I was told, I don't know if this is true, I was told by people that might know in India that on every Big Bash game, there's something like $1 billion bet in India.
2: Mm.
1: And betting's illegal in India. So it just sort of shows where the game is, I suppose, in an international sense.
0: Well,
1: it's scary.
0: When you were chairman, were you fearful? And I know the landscape's changed a lot in recent times. Were you fearful of player power? Because it feels now like the players, with their ability to navigate and the amount of money that's been offered by the IPL and other various leagues around the world, were you wary of player power and the amount of pull that they have or had in the game when you were chairman?
1: Well, for sure. You know, while I was on the board, in fact, it all started. I joined the board in 1996, so that was the first uprising started then, and there was, you know, a lot of work went in. The board obviously had to move from where they were sitting to where the new world would be, and I think it was done pretty well. You know, the player payment deal, there was a lot of discussions, a lot of arguments during that period, but I think it worked all right. You know, I don't see why the players at all would be complaining these days. You know, it's a tough old world, and I think they're doing extremely well. And you've got to look at the game. You know, the game is bigger than the players, because players come and go. The game has to survive. And, you know, you don't want a group of greedy players now determining where the game might go, in my opinion.
0: Well, there's two parts to this question, or this statement that leads into a question. So we just had the IPL, and Mitch Marsh and Travis Head played the whole tournament for their respective teams, two first-choice Australian players in white ball cricket. Then they opted out of a series against Bangladesh and Pakistan. So they've overlooked Australian commitments, but they've played a full domestic Indian T20 tournament. And people can debate whether they should have tournaments or a series like Bangladesh and Pakistan so soon after an IPL. But does that concern you that major Australian names are opting out of playing for their country, yet play a full IPL?
1: Yeah, it does to me. You know, I'm old-fashioned, I suppose, a bit like Wayne. I look at the game. From my point of view, the importance of is the game in Australia, particularly. We've got to worry about it here. And playing series like that where you haven't got a reasonable team. You know, I thought their team looked awful. You've got to wonder what it's going to do to the fabric of the game, what supporters think. And in the end, you're playing the game for the supporters, you know. It's our only national game, cricket, or national major game. And, we've got a fantastic supporter base all over the land. And you've got to be careful to protect it all. Things can change a bit too quickly, and I worry. You know, what does the Scorchers look like if it's half owned by Indians? You know, I don't know whether I'd be enthusiastic about it.
0: Yeah, and I think that's Cricket Australia's fear at the moment, is that what happens with the privatisation, what happens to the supporter bases that have been established over 15 years, and how it changes the landscape. Yeah. There's also a fear, Wally, that if it's not an Ashes summer, or if it's not an India touring summer, that Australia is going to operate at a major loss for their test matches. So it's New Zealand this summer, and then there's a 150-year commemorative test at the MCG in March, and that'll be a major occasion. But Cricket Australia is fearful of losing money for those summers that don't feature the big two, England and India. Is that a realistic fear?
1: Well, it is, because of two things. One is the player payment commitments through these bad years, you know, the two bad years. They still got to pay the players more than they played in the previous year. But that was the old deal anyway. And the other one is the cost of the administration of cricket all over Australia. You know, I think it has got out of hand. The cricket associations and Cricket Australia are spending too much money on administering the game, so their infrastructure costs are big, and that's where the deficit starts to add up. You know, the states are big, the Cricket Australia are big, and I know they're doing a lot of good work spreading the game. You know, women's cricket supported, the Aboriginal cricket, junior cricket, you know, all the underage competitions, girls and boys, you know, there's a lot of commitments built in, and maybe, a bit like the Australian budget, federal budget, we need to have a good look at it and work out what's real and what isn't. That's what I'd be doing if I was there anyway.
2: All right, well, you're not there now. You spent a lot of time in cricket. You've had Holmans, you've had Truffles, and you've done a lot of stuff. What's Wally up to today, these days? Where's Wally?
1: Where's Wally? He's right here. Yeah. He's sitting in Floreat Park right now. But, I got involved in Truffles. You know, I sold Holman, which was a very difficult thing for me to do, actually, and I did it because my wife really wanted to sell it, and that was fair enough. She'd put up with me 34 years. I started that business in my garage here in Floreat, actually, and it was difficult to sell when it's your baby. But the time is right, and I think now, given all the tax changes that Elbow's putting on the table, I'm pleased I did sell it, to be honest.
2: Yeah.
1: But I got involved in cricket, in Truffles, back in the 90s, 96, in fact, when I was coaching the City Beach Reds under 12. And one of the other fathers was a fungi scientist that worked at CSIRO. And he kept talking about Truffles, which we didn't have a clue about. And after a few, might have been a year or two in talking, we might have had a barbecue and drank too much and said, well, let's go and do it. And that's how it started in Manjimup. And the whole industry started there, and it is a reasonable industry now. It's not an easy one, but it's a reasonable. And anyway, through that period, you know, I had interest in two farms we started down there. We're the biggest grower in Australia. And when I sold Holman, one of them was just about to go broke, and I thought, well, I'll buy this and see if I can get involved. I didn't want to just stop and sit at home. Mm. So I bought the farm, and we're down there trying to make it into a better business now. So spending a bit of money and enjoying it.
2: No golf or anything like that? It's sort of what,
1: No, my back's no good, Wayne.
2: Yeah?
1: I have. I played. We played 18 holes on the holiday last weekend, or a couple of weekends ago. We had a revisit to Silver Sands in Manjra, where we used to go when our kids were young.
2: Yeah.
1: So I went there with the kids and the grandkids, and on the Monday I went and played 18 holes, but not well.
2: Haven't been able to walk since.
1: Chipping and putting were very poor.
3: One of those.
1: But I hardly play. Yeah. But my son plays a lot. But now the back, you know, once I play, I'm down and out for a week or two.
2: Yeah.
0: Well, Wayne just played his first game of golf of the year, and I reckon you'll be feeling it in the next 24 hours or so, Wayne.
2: Like that.
0: So, yep, it's a great sport, but it can take its toll on the body.
1: Hey, he's a bit fitter than me.
0: Oh, I reckon you're still fighting fit too, Wal, but yes, Wayne's still in great condition himself. It's always great to have you on the show. You're a wonderful supporter of the station, and it's a big talking point at the moment, the future of the BBL and what Australian cricket looks like. So thanks for your reflections this morning.
1: No problem, Jake, but good luck with the station. It's very important to our community here in West Australia. You're doing a great job.
0: We appreciate it. Thanks, Walt.
2: Thanks,
0: Wally Edwards, joining us here on Sports Breakfast. Former Australian Test cricketer, former chairman of Cricket Australia, and a really interesting time in the world game, particularly in Australian cricket. I feel like there's no unity at the table. All the states are coming together, and the big wigs at Cricket Victoria and Cricket New South Wales, and particularly Cricket Victoria, are sitting there banging the table, and the rest are just trying to say, hey, just calm down. Let's have a proper conversation about it.
2: Yeah. Cricket Australia will come up with something, but then it's got to get past the ACA, and I think you made the point there that they are so strong now. Yeah, the players having the say and nearly dictating it. And we saw things about the nearly dictating selection in Test cricket. It is at a pretty challenging thing. And as Wally said also, the cost of administration now. You look at the number of people that are employed in these areas, which is great, but gee whiz, it's gone overboard in some ways.
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8: Ronnie Burns just to finish them off. Some magic from Ronnie! What about that one?
9: Yes, five-time Cats leading goal kicker Ronnie Burns joins the show. G'day, Ronnie.
10: G'day, gentlemen. How are you going over in the west? Good?
9: Oh, we're going great over here. How about you over in the east?
10: Oh, mate, we go right over here, Melbourne. We just four seasons in one day, so we get through it, mate. So As long as footy's around, people excited. And, we're ticking on nicely over here, gentlemen.
9: Beautiful. Beautiful, beautiful. Now, what are you up to these days?
10: I'm just busy. Got a few business entities over here and keeping me busy, so I don't really get to watch much sports. But as I said, I think I was invited back to the Geelong-Sydney game, I think the Indigenous round, and got back down there. Don't get too many games, but it was good to get down there, see the new club, I shouldn't say old club, but everything's changed down there, catch up with some of the old players, David Johnson and Dave Wijinski and Blakey and Billy and all that. So it was good. Good to get back down there and just some good little memories down there, so it's great.
9: Very nice. Now, from what you do see, do you still enjoy the game these days, or are you a little frustrated by it?
10: I do take an interest of Geelong, and I do, I check the scores sometimes. Depends what game it is. I do watch a game here and there when I've got time, but I do follow Geelong deeply. They're obviously my first club, gave me opportunities, so my heart sits with Geelong. I've had, a little two-minute stint with Crows, I see how they're going, but more Geelong. My heart's more with Geelong and see how they're going, yeah.
9: Yeah. Now, this has been a topic of discussion on Sport FM recently. Do you like the way modern players celebrate goals? Because you were a pretty big celebrator back in your day. What do you think? Do the players overstep the mark these days, or do you love it, more of it?
10: No, they got no idea how they're doing it. They haven't got it right. You've got to get the right posture in that. But it's a game that it's a lot of emotion. Depends on the circumstance of the game. I mean, I'm a player that I ride on emotion, and that's my adrenaline, and that got me going. And when you got the oppositions in the grandstand, having a bit of a dip at you, and that's how it is. I'm just old school. You kick goals, you keep them quiet, and then you play up to them. So it's fun. It's good. I enjoy it. I'm just one of those players. So I think Gary Ayres allowed it back in the our era and probably before. I think when you're carrying on a bit, you probably got dragged for it. But some coaches just let players. They just know their players and who they are. And I think Ayres and Bomber Thompson had a bit of stick with Bomber. He just allowed who I was. That's just who I am as a person. But to answer your question about the modern players, I think it's great. I think it's entertainment. It's great. There's a lot of it. Sometimes I'm a bit confused of all these hand signals, and I think the commentators sometimes mention we don't know what that's about. But, I suppose there's personal suggestions out there to families and whatever. But, it's part of the game, I suppose.
9: Yeah, I think it's circumstantial too. I think you have to pull it out at the right times, but it can get a little bit much for me. Now, you were an entertainer. You kicked some freak goals back in the day. Where did that goal sense come from? Was it natural, or did you work at it?
10: It's never worked at it. I watched one of my, I mean, you guys would know him, Benny Vigana, my uncle over there. I modelled my game around my uncle Benny Vigana over there at South Fremantle. I love watching him, hence why, he wore number 8 at South, so I wore number 8 at Geelong. So he was a player that I really looked up and modelled my game around, and he had a sense where the goals were. I think it's just genetics. Sometimes it come off. If it comes off, it's great. But if it doesn't come off, it looks pretty silly. it's just one of those. I mean, we practice as forwards. We practice all the time to kick goals. And I see some of the modern players now. Some of these guys that kick goals. I mean, there's some great players back. Dacos, Jeff Farmer. Philip Matera. There's a lot of small forwards, that have been doing this way before the modern players. And I think some of the past players don't really get the credit where it's due, but it's great to see some of these guys, that still continue that. This is part of our game, gentlemen. It's great. Yeah. Excitement.
9: Benny would have told you some great war stories, I'm sure, over the years. I love the story of Benny leaving at halftime after he'd kicked 6 goals and saying, I've done my job for the day. See you later.
10: Yeah, well, a lot of guys actually tell me, there's a lot of story about my Uncle Benny, and I think there's one that he, I think Mal Brown in the State of Origin walked because his name wasn't on the board, he's on the interchange bench, and or something, I heard, and then he said, no, nah, I'm not playing. You put me in the pocket or half forward, I'm not turning up. So I think Mel Brown had to go back and put his name back on the board, and I think one of his mates was sitting back in the old Subiaco days, and he goes, Benny, you can't do that. He goes, no. Nah. He said, no, nah, give the yuck. Oh, I've heard so many stories about Benny and what he did, and it's funny stories, but I think they're just sort of legendary because you don't get blokes do that sort of stuff. But they're great stories Uncle Benny's got.
9: Yeah, what was it like growing up at the Tiwi Islands and up in Darwin?
10: Oh look, Tiwis. Growing up as a kid, you're born with a football or something in your hand. It's just it's a religion up there, and people sort of said, that's all you do. I mean, you can see it's well documented. Someone said to me, down here, geez, it's a small island, Ronnie. How do you get all these riolis? I said, they're like bitcoins. If you can get one, you're going to go all right. So, you're going to get a flag out of it. No, I think it's just a religion. They just love the sports up there, and there's no other code on the Oval Island. It's just Aussie rules and Aussie rules. There's no rugby, so that's it, unless you're coming down. So, no, it's great.
9: And getting to West Perth in the mid-90s, tell us a bit about how that came about, and then obviously going on to win the flag in 95.
10: Yeah, well, it just goes back, I think. I mean, I was under 19s Colts back then when Larry Kick was the coach, but I, obviously, young kid, went back to Darm, struggled with homesickness. I think Mick Moreland came up to Darwin, and I was playing with St. Mary's, and he said, mate, we want you to come back. He was recruiting with West Coast, and he said, well, there's affiliation with West Perth and West Coast, I think, back then, and he said, come and play for, we want you to play for West Perth. Jeff Keeson was there, and I think at that time I came back. Back in the old days, I think you had a registration form, and I was playing my first game in the reserve, and Jared, I was still a registered player with Claremont, and it was actually before I ran in the reserve, and Jared Neesham and the football manager, I think it was Steve Woodhouse, if I remember, and said that you're either playing today with Claremont or West Perth, and I ended up running out with West Perth in the reserves at Leaderville and became a West Perth player, and played in two grand finals, a losing one and a winning one in 95, and then it just started. That's how it all eventuated. But I was over at West Perth a couple of years ago or last year, I think, for our reunion. So I try and get back there as much as I can.
9: Yeah, and then picked up by Geelong at number 49 post that premiership in 95. What was it like going over to a big club like the Cats? And, of course, big names there, Gary Ablett Sr., maybe the biggest name in footy history.
10: Yeah, I was 22, I think. I was invited to train at West Coast Eagles after the 95, but I went back to Darwin. I only had one phone call from Jeff Keeshan, who was already an assistant coach. He just basically gave me a call and said, Ronnie, are you going to be okay? Do you want to come to Geelong? And I said, well, I'm at home, really. And he said, well, do you want to play AFL? I said, oh, maybe. And he said, Ronnie, are you serious? You want to play or not? Cut a long story short, I said, yeah. He gave me one phone call. He just said, you'll hear from us soon. I think that's when I 49 is when I got picked up. Melbourne, never been to Melbourne. Didn't know where Geelong was. Looking at the team when I got drafted, I watched the guys and, watching Gary Ablett and these guys, Billy Brownless, Barry Stoneham, some great names, Couchy. Coming over my first year, I was probably just expecting, as like any other young kid, just to play a couple of games, but walked in, played senior football straight away and sort of never turned back. It just worked out, all my ducks lined up for me, and it just ended up being a good year. But I thought I'd never break it in that side, but there was a lot of great small forwards there, Lee Tudor, Shane Brewer, the names go on, Aaron Lord. I thought, geez, I've got some competition here, but I don't know. It just worked out. I end up consolidating a spot and worked out well.
9: You mentioned you were a bit reluctant to go over. Now, the number of Aboriginal players in the competition, the numbers are down at the moment.
10: Yeah.
9: Does homesickness have a little bit to do with it? And how can we entice more young Indigenous men to continue through the ranks to get to the highest level?
10: Oh, look, it's a great question. Someone brought this up a couple of weeks ago about it. I just think now in the modern game, I mean, if you go back in the year I started, and even prior to that, it was hard. It was very difficult.
7: because there was only 25, 30, probably 25, 26 Indigenous players in Melbourne at that time. I think the clubs now, the support that they've got, like when I walked through the Geelong Football Club a couple of weeks ago, it was just mind-blowing, the infrastructure, the facilities, the staff. I just see, yes, we all, you know, we've got families, but, I mean, you can see it on the, you know, it's documented on the news. Players have just got so much leeway with it and obviously leave. You know, you can see it now, they're allowed to go home. They can go home for 2 weeks or six weeks. Back when we were playing, you might be able to go up a day for a couple of days and get back on the next flight. We need you to play. So I think the clubs, AFL clubs, what they've done, they've just got great support mechanism in place. And, you know, yeah, you're going to miss your phone, but I think they just allow players to go home quickly now and see their family or family. So they really support that. So I think the support, to answer that question quickly, the support's there. I think it's come a long way, gentlemen, for players to get over that homesickness.
9: Here with Ronnie Burns talking a little footy. Ronnie, you mentioned that you made your way to Geelong a few weeks ago. How big of an advantage is it playing at Cadinia Park for the Cats?
7: Oh, well, you got, firstly, clubs have got to fly. If you're from Western Australia, you've got to fly into Melbourne, you've got to do another trip, you know, on the bus trip down there. So it's about an hour. Now it's about an hour. You know, the cold, the weather. I mean, there is an advantage, but I just think now it's just so advanced now, gentlemen. It's the game now. It's, you know, back in our days, the game was probably reaching $1 million business. You know, now it's billion. So, and some of the players, the salary they're getting and how big it is. I mean, they just, you know, the clubs now just make it adaptable for them, and it's so comfortable for them to travel. I think some of these guys probably sit in business class instead of, we're at the back of the tail for the plane. So, I don't think they come over a few days earlier. I think it's much more comfortable for them now. I don't think there's really much advantage, I suppose, the crowd. I think that's probably it, or the weather.
9: Yeah. Yeah. Well, the Dockers, they've invested in chartered flights this season, and it's certainly giving them a little bit of an edge, you would have to say. 12 straight wins, looking for number 13 tomorrow night here in Perth against the Cats. What are your thoughts on what you've seen from Freo?
7: Oh, look, they've been terrific. I have actually been, that's my Uncle Benny's team, so he's a big Freo man. But, I mean, yeah, it's, you know, long the coach there, he's been terrific. I mean, the list is... they just, you know, their body's developed. They look pretty solid. They're hardball get plays. They run well. They're very sharp with their foot and hand skills. So what the games that I've actually seen. And they just use the ball. They seem to be a bit more mature, a bit more smart with it. And, you know, they're right up there. And they just run. I think they're going to be a big threat coming into the finals, guys. And I think they're going to give a, you know, they're going to, Geelong going over there, it's not going to be an easy game for them.
9: Yeah, not at all. Looking forward to what's to come tomorrow night. Hey, Ronnie, pleasure chatting to you today. Thanks so much for taking the time on the show this afternoon, Ben. Great chatting.
7: Thank you so much, and go Cats.
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0: On the weekend, we farewelled one of the greats of the Swan Districts Football Club. He played his final game in black and white. I did joke with Nathan Blackley during the week. I think he's retired about three times. So I asked him, has he officially retired? But he's taking up an opportunity to work overseas, which would bring the curtain down on his waffle career. 127 games, a much-loved figure at Swan Districts, and good enough to join us here on the show this morning to reflect on his journey with us. Nathan Doc Blackley, good morning.
13: First, there's a couple points, Jacob. The first one, I feel like this is a bit of a breakup love letter from you after our 16-year relationship. This might be the last time on Sport FM, so I'm getting ready to be dumped and, you know, I got the chocolate and ice cream sitting there. And second of all, I've had a bit of a shudder down my spine hearing the name of Scott Jones again. So, that makes me a bit teary.
0: Wow, what an opponent. You've come up against some of the great ruckmen, and I'm thinking back to some of the interviews you've done on this station, whether it's been with me or on Before the Footy, but the one I remember most vividly, Doc, is during COVID, and I utilised your services as a young doctor at the time to ask, would we be playing sport and would we be playing football? And it was quite a grim conversation. Do you remember that back in 2020?
13: Yeah, I saw an article about a similar chat the other day. I think, or maybe our mate Woodward, copy and paste it and put it into one of his West Australian articles, so you should ask him for money for that. But, at the time it was quite remarkable. I think as we look back, we realised how isolated WA was, and it means we could, our border protections were all pretty good, so we stayed locked down and we were able to live a pretty normal life. And like lots of things in life, it's now just a distant memory, isn't it?
2: Nathan, before we get into your career, where are you going? What's the journey from here?
13: So on Monday midnight, I fly out solo. Family coming about a month later. We're going to Toronto, Ontario, just for an opportunity that's been kind of 3 years in the making. Essentially, once you finish your specialist training as a doctor in Australia, like surgeons, anaesthetists, medical specialists. It's often a good opportunity before you start your like consulting books here to go away and learn something at a higher level. And often you don't get paid very well, but it's about the life opportunity and kind of bring something good back to WA Health and advantaging the community. So that's what I'm doing. I'm going and doing a cardiac anaesthetic fellowship. So that's for all your valve replacements and open bypass surgery. So I'm an anaesthetist, but going and doing a cardiac fellowship.
2: You'd understand all that, Tony?
15: No, oh, yeah, really well.
0: He knows he has a ticker.
13: Dodgy ticker broke, we help.
15: Very good. Hey, Nath, Tony, mate, how would you... you're probably retired at the right time, I reckon. How would you handle, the modern-day ruckman now? Everyone's going to follow suit from the way Luke Jackson plays.
13: Well, I think it's easier said than done otherwise, these guys. I think we all know on that speed a pretty good way to play for many years. It's about being 200 centimetres and being as good as a 160-centimetre bloke. So I don't think these guys are suddenly going to appear, but, yeah, it's definitely hard. I think I said to Gemma, we're watching the game last night, and I basically said there was a couple of clearances where the ruckman with the 666 brought it straight down, and I think that was one of the things. If you're not a real good advantage or too much of a disadvantage in the CBDs now, it's just so hurting for your team, and I think that hurts despite my good clearance work and follow-up work. If a guy's getting a foot higher and can tap it down to the mid, it does really hurt the team. So out of all the rules that the AFL's brought in, I think that's actually probably been one of the best for the scoring, not obviously having the higher analytics of all the data, but that really looks like it's helped the scoring and the danger that the 66 brings with the CBDs.
15: Out of all of your highlights in your wonderful career, Nath, what's one that sticks out?
13: Yeah, really hard. I guess the preliminary final when we played Peel, and after a quarter time, we were up by 8 goals. Really, we were just so playing such good footy that year in 2024, and we were very close to kind of getting it done. And I guess my form that year, despite being kind of undersized, I was playing quite good form and had a top three first and best, and had the birth of Marley that year was like quite a special one. So I think that year was probably the best. And there's always been in bonus time, as Jacob alluded to before, I retired a few times, but Pruey getting me back for these last few years has really put icing on the cake and got myself life membership and a nice send-off game on the weekend. So all this extra time that I've had as a 30-year-old wasn't really thought of, and that would be my highlight, I guess, that preliminary final against Peel at Bassendean with the full field for the night, September afternoon.
2: Nathan, what about the footy club? I mean, obviously that means a hell of a lot to you. You've kept coming back there and playing. You know, you've had all the, you know, your work-wise and that, but it must mean a hell of a lot to you, the Swan District's footy club.
13: Yeah, I guess in this day and age, like, everyone can be a bit lonely at times, and we're stuck in these houses and on our phones, and the sense of community and something that meant more than just kicking an inflatable footy around is something that I feel dear to heart. And I kind of, there was just something I came when I came to Perth as a 17-year-old and not very good at footy, and formed relationships with Greg Harding and Percy Johnson and all my friends from Bunbury that came up, and we gave it a crack at Swans. And it was just a consistent aspect of my life, and I got to know a lot of people that I'd have nothing to do with. A lot of, like, quite disadvantaged people, a lot of Aboriginal boys from down south and up north, and a lot of mentorship. All my coaches I look at as, like, strong father figures, and I think it's one of the most underrated aspects of coaching, is just being able to mentor so many men in your life. So it was just such a consistent way that I could come back throughout the years, despite what was happening with medical staff and training and injuries. And I think that community aspect is what really got me back. And I know people online get a bit annoyed with Swans and the community aspect, and we're not winning enough games and all this kind of rhetoric that you hear. But it's really hard to win premierships. Like, only one team does it every year. But the community aspect of Swans is something that I hold close to my heart.
0: Voice of Nathan Doc Blakeley is with us. He's about to embark on a new career opportunity, which means his waffle career came to an end at the weekend against West Coast, his 127th and final game for the mighty Fighting Black and Whites. A couple of knee injuries in there, Doc. I think one was when you were a Colts, and then I remember being there the day you did your knee in the opening bounce of the 2016 season, and you had a couple of years away from the game after that as well. So there's been some injuries over the journey, as well as your medical studies, which have taken you away from the game.
13: Yeah, the injuries, I'm glad they were front-load. If I think they were back end of my career, I definitely wouldn't have gone through them. I guess I was kind of, when you're a young kid, you don't really think of it. It's like water off the duck's back. You just start your rehab. Yeah, nothing else in life to do but play footy. So that was quite lucky in terms of nowadays I've got a lot of other stuff going on. And the second ACL was quite devastating, because I thought that was probably the end of it. It was my last year of my medical degree. I was like, there's no way I'll be able to play when I'm a doctor. So and I didn't play for a couple of years, and they were very supportive to let me train on and off during that time. And then, yeah, I was a couple of years at the mighty University Footy Club when my exams got a bit busy with anaesthetic training, and I was working down in Rockingham. But, yeah, that community aspect always got me back, and I'm glad I had that resilience early in life, whether that was through my dad or mum or people around me, because it got me back, and it got me to 127 games, which I never would have thought as a 17-year-old that could barely get a kick off the halfback plane before I started growing.
15: Nath, who were some of the character coaches and players that you played with in your time, if you have any fond memories or stories about any of those people?
13: Well, Percy Johnson, which I think we've all had a relationship with, he was incredible, and I love listening to his segments on those Monday mornings all those years ago. And Percy used to absolutely go off his banana. And he was incredibly giving with his time to a lot of people, and almost before his time, in terms of some of his thoughts and relationships with players. And he would fall out with everyone. I remember him and Smarty had a couple punch-ups, and he would go to Claremont, and he would coach them for a few weeks, and then he'd be back at Swans only when Smarty wasn't there. And so that was quite interesting. And Ollie Eastwood and I do laugh about that. And it would have been quite funny for him, kind of, seeing us go at it as me as a 33-year-old. Ollie is like the leader of his club, one of the best players in the comp. He used to absolutely spray Ollie and said he had no heart and kicker, and he just wants to play half forward. But Ollie's become a great player. And this is the relationships with those other ruckmen that Percy kind of mentored. And Greg Harding was really good early for me as well, great coach. And then when Pickers came to the club, again, he was good. And Pruey in these last years has been incredibly good. But in terms of the players, I think Simpson, Tim Gapin, Talon Ayne, that kind of era, like the senior players at a club that are leaders when you first come as a very impressionable 17, 18-year-old. always going to be held in high esteem, and they treated me really well, which you don't really have to when you look back, fortunately. And I kind of caught that end of that non-politically correct party crazy era. So I saw some things that were very crazy that would never go above board these days, which I'm kind of glad I got to see a little bit of that world. But, yeah, some of those memories and parties and pre-seasons were definitely eye-opening for a young, bushy, innocent 17-year-old from Bunbury.
15: Who were some of the best you played with, Nate?
13: Well, my debut game, if you look back, it was against East Freo back in 2013, I think it was, and the people on that list were quite incredible. So I think I played with Lachie Neal, another guy called Charlie Cameron. I haven't really seen them around Perth, but I don't know if those guys have gone and done much with footy, but I'm sure they'll be sending me a message to congratulate me. So they were the best. Dale Garlett was really, really just so talented, the way that we'd just play football with kicking it to him in the forward line and just let him go to work. And unfortunately, things didn't work out with him. Steve Caniglia played a little bit of Colts footy with before he quickly went to the league, then got drafted to GWS. Nathan Broad's had a pretty good career as well, so yeah. He put things together. In terms of the Waffle players, though, the Tim Gapin, the Justin Simpsons, Matt Riggio's, Josh Roberts early on, Talon Ames, they were the really good ones from a Waffle point of view.
15: You're going too far back, mate. Sound like an old bloke.
2: Who was your toughest opponent then? Because we've got Scott Jones on. He might have been a bit tough to play against.
13: Oh, man, Scott, in the recent years, I wanted to avoid, like, the plague, and we actually planned rest week, so I didn't have to go against him because I was up on leave. I don't know if it was casual big man-ness, but he seemed to follow up some hits and tackles and knees when you're on the ground. So I don't know if that was in his armoury, but he was very good at landing him. So I didn't like playing him. Ollie Eastland in recent years has been really tough as well. And then, like, Zach Clark, when he was really good in those couple of years with Subi. Then if you go way back, the Mark Seabees, Paul Johnson, I think, was, just really well-rounded, big, strong man, was very intimidating. I think if he yelled at me when I was a 20-year-old, I wouldn't say go near into the rest of the game. So those are the type of people that I just, remember and having some tough days against.
0: I'll tell you what, though, there's some great names here. It's a great era of Waffle football you've been lucky enough to be a part of. And a long, winding career. I mean, you're 33 now and you're into the next phase of your life, but you must reflect on it with a great deal of satisfaction now that all's said and done, Doc.
13: Yeah, thanks, Jacob. It's been a great journey. Get some really tough opponents and good memories and bonding, and I got a lot out of myself and I guess really got to understand the way I like to play and how I'd play, and that's one of the big things as a young player. You don't really know what your best attributes are, so you kind of try to do everything and do stuff that you're not really suited to. So I think that's helped in these last years, and having coaches that really believe in you and know your strengths, and I guess being reliable and coachable, because I do say this to young kids, there's 22 or the 23 of us they get picked now. The coach really, really, really needs to rely on, especially defensively, and just bring the basics on at least 20 of those 23. And unless you're in the best couple of offensive players in the team, you're not going to be able to not do your defensive work and be reliable. So being reliable and just offering the same stuff every week, I think, has helped me kind of play for as long as I did, despite my limitations, especially in the ruck.
15: Yeah, congratulations on your career, Nathan. The last question I'll ask you, as the good doctor, what advice would you give to yourself now, after particularly the amount of injuries you had throughout your career?
13: It's a good question, Tony. Yeah, it's one I haven't been asked and thought of, but I think if you were, say, talking to your young self, you'd just say, trust the process and just be who you are and rely on the people around you. Like, good times will come. Life's full of bad times, but you really do learn a lot about yourself and others during those hard times, and it really makes us who we are. So enjoy the tough times, enjoy the bad times if you can, and just keep it up, and you're going to get a lot out of your life and career. So keep showing up, making friends, having good relationships, and you never know who's going to remember you and who's going to help you out. So use every relationship around you to your full extent.
0: I think you had a question for Tony. Doc, did you want to pose that question at Tony now? You can roll reversal here.
13: Well, yeah, I was just thinking, Tony, with all these modern-day waffle players and kind of coaches being all soft and huggy, how would you go if Freddie Carter back in 2011 came to you and said, Tony, I'm going off to Europe for 4 weeks. What are your thoughts on that?
0: It would have been a short conversation, I reckon, Tony.
15: He could go with you, Nathan, stay there.
13: Go,
15: Clutterbuck was a pain in the ass because I'd always had trouble fitting his name on the name tag, didn't
13: I? Okay, so maybe a good excuse to get rid of him. Well, the commentators in the waffle would have been disappointed not to have him for that. You're at 4 weeks anyway.
0: Yeah, he was a character, Freddie, and he was a teammate of yours at Swans as well. So one of many teammates who I'm sure have sent through messages. And the Swans faithful, maybe just to close, Doc, I mean, the Swans supporters are as patriotic and as strong as any supporter base probably in Australian sport. They are wonderful supporters of their players. Have you felt the love over the journey from them?
13: Definitely. The amount of people, especially over the last week, send messages, ask you to sign stuff, get photos, say they've followed your career the whole time, the people that help out the club. And I think this is what makes community sport and clubs really mean something. As you heard me talk about before, the ability to get me back to the club was due to probably relationships and people like that. That was one aspect when I was doing a couple of my talks last week to the players beforehand. One of the things I talked about is that people don't really remember what you do or what you say, but they remember how they make you feel. So if you really treat everyone with respect and the supporters, and at Swans we should treat our supporters not as like fans. They should really be a part of the club, and that's something that tries to embrace. And if you can make them feel good, they'll make you feel good in time to come, and you'll get a lot more about out of your footy journey, and it won't just be about the wins and losses at the end of the day.
0: Are you heading over to Canada during the summer, which is a good time to go, as much as it's mid-football season? Are you ready for a Canadian winter later in the year?
13: Yeah, it gets pretty cold, zero to negative 10. They've got this pass system, so it's all underground and warm. And I've got subway access from my apartment, so I could probably escape not going outside for most of winter. And we're having another baby in November. So we'll be locked down anyway, and we'll have a Canadian over there before they're in Australia. So that will be a lockdown kind of period. So we might not see, I might not go outside for the 3 month period.
15: You going to get to the soccer?
13: Yeah, I'll get the last couple games in Toronto. So hopefully I can get a ticket to those next last couple ones and just sit up in the bleachers and chant away and make a few friends and And there's also a Canadian Aussie Rules League. There's about 8 teams, so four in Toronto, 4 slightly out of Toronto. So there's a couple that are near me, so I might rock down to training next Thursday night and hopefully make a game in the following Saturday. It's kind of like the London Footy League, which I don't know if you boys have heard about, but it's a really popular way to meet expats. And because I'm on my own for the first month, I think it'd be a good way to meet some people. So hopefully roll down, get a game and get a kick and make some new friends in Toronto.
0: You really can't retire, can you? I mean, you might have finished your waffle career, but you're going to be one of those blokes who'll be in his 50s still playing a game of football somewhere.
13: Yeah, you might be. See that Facebook post in another 30 years. Congratulations to Nathan Blakey for his 100th game for the Toronto Dingoes or something.
0: Well, I don't know if you know this, but Wayne's actually an ambassador for US football, so he can probably give you a word or two as about what the competition might look like there in Canada as someone who's been a big promoter of US Aussie rules football over time.
2: I think I'm still on there.
0: Yeah, I know.
2: That was back in the
0: time. It's one of the biggest rorts you'll ever see. Doc, he has nothing to do with it, but he's still on the website.
2: I did then. I used to umpire and play when I was across there.
0: 20 years ago.
2: It's great. Yeah, that's a long
13: give
2: time.
13: Give Connor a bit more ammo.
0: Very true. Well, I'll tell you, Blakely's Breakdown's been a great segment, but you're the OG. You're the man who's been on this station the longest with the stock, and it's been a pleasure all of these chats over the journey to chronicle your path, and you've become a family man, you've become a fully qualified doctor, but you've remained the same all the way through, and you've had a wonderful journey as a waffle footballer. Congratulations on what you've achieved, and best of luck for what's next.
13: Thanks for the breakups message, Jacob. I hope to hear from you in the future, despite not getting interviews anymore, so thank you. Those are very kind words. And thanks to the Sport FM team. They were always very kind to me and would always give me a shout-out on your variety of different shows. So I'll pay it back in spades and hopefully donate. 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
18: 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WA born and bred Wallaby, the reigning Super Rugby Player of the Year and leading try scorer. 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Vlogger, side hustler, homeowner, and much more. 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
19: Thanks for having me.
18: Nah, all good, bro. Thanks for coming in.
19: Good to see the potty back. The yeah. Force potty, good to
18: yeah.
19: see it back.
18: Yeah, I mentioned on the last one. We had a sabbatical.
19: Yeah.
18: You know, but yeah, we're back.
19: Good to see you back as well.
18: It is, bro. Yeah. Love being back. Speaking to you too.
19: Yeah.
18: Been excited. All right, so tell us about your childhood, man. One of four boys. Competitive environment?
19: Yeah, competitive to say the least. Yeah. It's funny, so I was speaking to my brothers the other week and we're just, like, you know, reminiscing on old times and his old mates that, like, knew me since I was born, and it's pretty funny, just, like, all the yarns, all the couches we went through and the Italian leather couches that my parents got over from Italy, and I get Batista bombed through them and stuff, and that's probably explains I am the way I am because of that upbringing, but I wouldn't have it any other way. Such a fun way to live.
18: Yeah, 100%.
19: Get Batista bombed through couches, it's great.
18: Batista bomb, yeah. A few choke slams.
19: Yeah,
18: a bit of that. Bad. A few tears?
19: Yeah, heaps, plenty. Yeah. Plenty, and a lot of uncontrolled emotions, but now a lot more.
18: Yeah.
19: Namaste.
18: What were you like as a child?
19: Full on. Yeah, okay. Undiagnosed ADHD until I was 23. So,
18: really?
19: Yeah, that and obviously the competitive household, having European parents. So, especially my dad being first generation Italian, that's a lot different to say Aussie lifestyle and how he was brought up. You know, like last night I was at their house for dinner, and we're like talking. By the way, it sounds like we're arguing. But we're not. We're actually having a conversation. And but let's say my missus might be like, Emma would be, oh, you guys all good? I'm like, yeah, it's just normal conversation.
18: Yeah.
19: So, yeah, that's how I was brought up. That's probably why I'm very loud, passionate, full-on, you name it. But it's just normal to me.
18: Yeah. Is that quite common with, like, Italian families? Like, the way they speak to each other is quite loud, like they're yelling at each other?
19: Yeah,
18: is definitely. That very common, is it?
19: Yeah, very common, very common. I'm sure every family, so there's definitely Australian families that are like that probably, all over the world, but in Italy, Italian families, it's very, very common.
18: Yep.
19: It's the passion, you know, it's the Italian fire.
18: Yeah. Nice. When did your parents migrate to Oz?
19: Mum grew up in Perth, but her family is Italian, and then my dad migrated over from Naples. So if people that don't know Naples is a concrete jungle. It's it's a port city on the coast of Italy, and it like connects you to, you know, the Amalfi Coast, Capri, Ischia. But yeah, Naples can be quite dodgy, full on. Like, there's so many people packed into this small space. So the drivers are crazy. Like, my old man's crazy on the road when he drives. And like, just the people, the passion. They grew up. So from Naples, you're actually staring at Mount Vesuvius, the volcano that, you know, destroyed Pompeii, for example. So like, they kind of say that Neapolitans have that volcanic fire to them type of thing. So it probably explains me. And, you know, if people saw that interview from my dad last year in Stan Sport, that's
18: to mention that.
19: Yeah, it's that's a bit of him.
18: Yeah,
19: that's what I grew up with. So,
18: and was it your grandfather as well that was at the beginning of that interview?
19: Yeah, it was my nonno.
18: Yeah.
19: So my dad moved over when he was 21, and my nonno and nonno, they kind of sent my dad away, like, go find, see if this is a good fit. He went to Sydney first, and he didn't like it. Don't blame him. And then he came to Perth, and and then we settled here, and it's been great.
18: Like,
19: Perth's the best.
18: Awesome, brother. West is best. Awesome. So I've seen a clip actually on social media of a few motivational texts from your old man. Do you care to share
19: a couple of those? I got plenty. I actually have a recent one, probably more motivational pumping his own tyres up. Yeah. So he goes, he can't really type. Like, he's full Italian. So he will, like, talk into, like, transcribe and, like, transcribe it and stuff. But sometimes he will type. I'll get my mum to type it. So he's got heaps of motivational text messages. But say a recent one, he, like, woke up when my parents went to Italy visiting my little brother, who plays for Benetton, one of the professional teams there. So they're in Treviso, northern part of Italy.
20: Yep.
19: And apparently wakes up one morning and he goes, I have to go to Naples.

0: That's what I grew up with, and like the text messages he sends me would be like, "You're the chosen one. I want 3 tries.
1: This
0: I
1: is
0: want,
1: the best. Yeah,
0: like you have to visualize it. You have to, and like when he does this, I can get one out.
1: Yeah.
0: Let's go. Let's get some of the archives. Yeah. I send them to the boys all the time. So like, let's say I'll get one, then I'll send it to James O'Connor or something because he loves it. It's so funny. So I got it'll be easy to find. Just a couple of screenshots. He goes, so this is one time I was picked on the bench, and this is the Italian voice. You're the secret weapon that finishes off the job. You're the Tizzano Tintura droplets of concentrated tactical force delivered at the end, specially formulated to get the job done. 20 minutes is all you need. With them, your jersey number tells that. The story, 20. Everyone else needs 80, you need 20. A top-shelf patented formula that is worth millions on the market. And then he just goes into it. Then he said at the end, this message will auto-destruct in 20 seconds. What is that? It's so good. So people will like say to me, oh, you know, probably people from the outside will be like, oh, Carlo's probably arrogant or whatever. It's like, no, I'm confident as hell because I grew up being told I'm worth millions. Yeah. And
1: Everyone else needs 80 minutes. Yeah, I need 20.
0: Exactly. I'm some secret patented formula.
1: Yeah.
0: So it's like, no wonder I'm confident in myself because I've been told this my whole life. Yeah. And then, you know I put in the work to give myself that confidence as well. So
1: 100%.
0: Yeah, sometimes that can be mistaken for arrogance, but yeah, it's blame it on my dad.
1: All right, brother. Tell us where you grew up in Perth.
0: I grew up literally around the corner from here in Wembley. Went to Hale School, got in a bit of trouble there, so then moved to Trinity. Nothing's always a fit. It's funny, like, probably my mum uses a really good metaphor, I think it is. Obviously, you can tell I didn't really spend a lot of time at school. Metaphor around, like, you know, the way Hale kind of structured the curriculum, not saying it's a bad way, but they were more suited for an iPhone, but I'm an Android. I have a very unique learning style.
1: Yep.
0: I have ADHD, I'm dyslexic, and, you know, I'm quite creative, but you kind of set me into a framework and stuff. I can't really thrive. I need to be able to just think of things myself and et cetera, et cetera. So, like, that was kind of Hale and didn't really suit me too well. Then went to Trinity and they just kind of let me be me, which is really, really cool. So a lot of love for Trinity and for Hale as well. Like, obviously wasn't the best of terms when we finished, but having gone to school at Trinity was awesome for me. And they just let me be me and let me, you know, focus on my dream of being a professional rugby player.
1: Were you a mischief at Hale?
0: Yeah. I blame on the undiagnosed ADHD, but
1: yeah.
0: No one picked up on that. I tell my mates and they're like, oh, I didn't have to pay someone to tell you that. I was like, why didn't no one say this to me before? Like, why do I have to go through all these different avenues to find out why am I like this? Like,
1: what does your dad say?
0: Actually I haven't really spoken to him about it, to be honest.
1: Oh, really?
0: Yeah, I haven't spoken to him about it.
1: Okay.
0: My dad has ADHD, same as my mum.
1: Yeah.
0: She's actually diagnosed. Dad is like old school. He's like, I don't need it. I'm one of a kind.
1: What did you say about you getting up to mischief at Hale?
0: How PG is this?
1: It's pretty casual, man.
0: Yeah, he was, he's obviously off me because it's like you pay so much for school fees and like.
1: Because is it a private school?
0: Yeah, private school. Yeah, it is. And it's like, you know, he works his ass off to send us to private school, and you got your son like being, you know, getting in trouble all the time, but like just wasn't really my type of school. But you know, Trinity, I was sweet.
1: Yeah,
0: I was sweet and end up doing what I wanted to do, and things have worked out pretty good.
1: Nice, brother. Did you have any heroes or idols that you looked up to growing up?
0: Yeah, I had plenty. Obviously, you looked up your old man, your brothers, older brothers. That's the classic. I was a big AFL player growing up.
1: Really? I love
0: Mark Lacroix, Ben Cousins as well.
1: Good off the foot.
0: I like Will Schofield as well. I was a big Eagles fan. I've been out transition.
1: Did he pay you to say that?
0: Yeah, he did. And then, like, growing up, rugby, it was the Honey Badger.
1: Yep.
0: When I was a winger, I used to have the long hair as well, so I was froth the Honey Badger. Then he kind of dogged me out. I remember I was at a Force game, and I just beat the Chiefs, and I was waited to, like, get a photo with him, and he's like kind of brushed me. He's like, yeah, I'll be back, and I waited. He didn't come back.
1: Oh, man, didn't come back.
0: Yeah, then I saw him like 4 years later at the Nathan Sharp. I saw him 4 years later, and I called him out for it. And I was like, you dog, I waited there. He didn't like it, but it was pretty funny. So yeah, Honey Badger, then obviously when I wanted to become a seven, it transitioned to Hodjo, Michael Hooper, George Smith, those guys.
1: Because do you

0: start out wide, did you?
1: Yes, sir. Well, yeah, I was a wing centre and moved to seven.
0: Why?
1: Because I kind of saw it as thing about me, like, I'm always going to challenge what I'm doing, and I always want to evolve and be better. And I was, to be honest, like, I think I was just smart enough to know, you know, if you're going to play in the WA state team, if you're going to play in the wing, like, the ball's probably not going to come out there a lot. You're not going to get a lot of ball, and defending out in the wing is the hardest job in the world if your forwards are getting bashed. So I was like, okay, well, I remember watching it on TV, and I was like, I saw Michael Weber play. I'm about the same height. Just need to put some size on. And I thought, well, I love getting the ball. I love the contact areas. When I was playing the wing, I would run into players instead of away from them. So it kind of made sense. Yeah. And there's a lot of transferable skills from outside back to back row. So yeah, I made the move, and it was the best thing I ever did. Put a heap of weight on. And yeah, rest is history type of thing.
0: How was that for you, man? Chucking on some kegs.
1: Yeah, good.
0: Yeah.
1: I've said it before, like, mum's dietitian, so that helped a lot.
0: Yeah, that
1: would. And being in the force, still does today, but when I was in the academy, had an awesome academy system. Super professional, and like it is now, like, we're really lucky to have that. And that's why you see a lot of guys progress on, and our pathway is so clear to the Western Force. So yeah, I had dietitians around me, my mum, and then also the dietitians we had at the time. Just had a lot of knowledge, and did my own research as well. Just went to work. Like, I was, made sure I was organised, and I was super lucky as well that my parents supported me. And, you know, we'll go to the food shops with me. What food do you need? I'll go do this meal prep. Taught myself how to cook, all that jazz.
0: So no such thing as a dirty bulk?
1: No way. No such thing.
0: Because I did see your piece of content that you put out, it was a while ago, like, how many calories you consume in a day.
1: Yeah.
0: What are you hitting back? Like, was it 5,000 or something? Or
1: I think I was 7,000, 7,000, 8,000 that day. That was a big training day.
0: Yeah.
1: And that was when I was trying to hold my weight. So in 24, I put on like 8 to 9 kilos in like 3 months, not even. Because Joe wanted me heavier, so I got heavier, and then it was quite hard to hold it, so I was eating a lot. But now I'm the same weight, but I'm holding a lot better.
0: Yeah,
1: body's gotten used to it, so it just takes time. So I don't need to eat as much now, but I'm still holding the weight.
0: Because Joe Schmidt wanted you to put weight on, correct? Yeah. How many kgs did he need you to put on?
1: So the story was, I weighed in 94 kilos, 93, 94. And I was playing Super Rugby that in 24. And I went to Wallabies camp, and they obviously saw my weight and just said, like, if you want to play international rugby, you need to be bigger. And I was like, all right, cool, that's fine. I can take that feedback. So what weight do you want me? He said 98 kilos plus.
0: Yeah.
1: I was like, I can get that in a week, whatever. Like, I can get that easy. And he's like, okay, cool. Like, didn't really. I think he kind of brushed. He didn't know me. Yeah, he didn't know how it worked. So he kind of, he didn't know me. You don't know me, son.
0: Yeah.
1: So then I literally went to work. I came back straight away. I had time off. I just hit the gym hard and just reduced my running load, but maintained my sprinting work with Cole, one of our SNCs. Yeah, he's the man. Actually went through the academy system at the Western Force, and he was a sprinter as well, so I was so lucky to have a guy like him. And had a guy, and had Moose, Ian McNeil, who's our SNC as well, helped me with a program, and we went to work, and I put weight on. I think I hit 98 kilos, and plus had all the dieting stuff from previously when I gained weight. I got to 98 kilos in like a week and a half, and I sent Joe a message of my weight, let him know I was ready to go. And honestly, if I didn't do that, I don't think I would have been in the Wallabies now.
0: Yeah, right.
1: Maybe from last year, but like, I wouldn't be the player I was last year if I didn't get the experiences I got in 24 from playing at the Wallabies and all that jazz. So yeah, I wouldn't be where I am today if I didn't do that, and I didn't back myself. So that's back to that confidence piece of credit to my old man, blowing smoke in my ass my whole life, because I backed myself to send the national head coach a photo, of my weight, like, yep, sweet, ready to go now, come pick me. And I was pretty lucky that Fraser McWright injured his thumb, so it aligned perfectly, and
0: wicked.
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0: Tell us about your debut.
1: The Ring of Fire.
0: Yeah.
1: Two training sessions before versing the world champs. Great. It was tough.
0: Two training sessions.
1: Two training sessions, yeah. I had a Sunday session, day off Monday. Yeah, maybe three sessions actually before I versed the world champs. Like different system, new players, connections, everything. And yeah, it's the Ring of Fire. But I wasn't nervous. I couldn't be more. I was so confident in all the work. It was really weird. It was like leading up to it. I actually watched this 2 days before because Olympics was on then, and it was about Jessica Fox around her preparation for the Olympics, and she was talking about how she wasn't nervous because or had anxieties because she knew how much work she puts in, and I kind of saw that and just made me realize, like, you know what, I've done every single thing right. I've literally grinded so hard to be here. I made my way out of second div in England, come back to Super Rugby and earn my way here. And before then, I put in the work. So I was so confident when I went out there. Even at world champs, could have been the best team in the world, worst team in the world. I still would have been ready to go. And
0: bring it. I'm meant to be here.
1: And I just relayed back, try to simplify it. Relayed back to, all right, I'm just going to do what I do best, and that's hit people.
0: Yeah.
1: So I tried to do that. Saf's a big boy, though.
0: Yeah, I was about to say that. That's a big physical team to be smacking
1: out. I think it was the perfect way for me to debut. Like, I think having me showing, like, you know, on debut that these guys aren't gonna, I'm not gonna be scared of going against these guys, and I'm gonna, you know, step up to the mark. And like, we obviously didn't perform very well in those games, but you know, I think I did my role to the best of my ability, and on our debut, I think that was kind of what's held me in the squad since then. Yeah,
0: is there like a massive jump from, say, like in terms of like how physical it is? Is it a massive jump going from super to international, like the physical level? Yeah,
1: yeah, I reckon the physicality is the biggest jump. I think Super Rugby is so fast, and I probably would think it's faster than. Faster than international, but what I would say is the players are, in terms of skill, there's a lot, the whole group of players are a lot more skillful and footy smart. So it's like, if you make a mistake, you pay for it. Like one little mistake, like if one player just turns their hips in the tiniest bit, they take any good team takes advantage of that, and you end up, you're defending 40 metres down in your goal line. Like, that's the thing I noticed with international, the difference. And look, teams do punish you as well in Super Rugby. It's a tough comp. It's a tough comp, and it's a sprint of a comp as well. But just that jump is that, you know, every single person on that park is an intern, is the best in their country at what they do. And they're there for a reason.
0: Was rugby what you always wanted growing up, or did you ever think about, you know, jumping into trades or anything else, or was it just rugby as...
1: No, I was always be a professional athlete.
0: A professional athlete, not necessarily a rugby player?
1: Yeah, I was always a professional athlete.
0: AFL?
1: Yeah, rugby. So it was AFL and rugby. And then when I was 15, it got to the time where I had to pick between the two. And I picked rugby because, like I said, like people running into me in AFL, they run away from you, and I didn't really like that. So still love AFL. But, yeah, it's always been professional athlete, that, and, yeah, be a dad.
0: Yep. Nice, bro. Nice. Can you still kick a ball all right?
1: Yeah, bloody oath.
0: Yeah?
1: Yeah, I kicked in training the other day.
0: Yeah, nice.
1: Yeah, I'm going to try and add to the game a bit more.
0: Yeah. Nah.
1: So don't tell Crono that, though.
0: We're on our own goal line. You're confident you can get us out of the 22.
1: Yeah. It's actually a good skill to have, I think. Yeah. It's actually a great skill to have. It's fun. I love learning new skills. Like, I practice line-out throwing all the time. Like,
0: could come in handy, man.
1: Exactly. You never know. Reserve hooker.
0: Yep.
1: You never know when you're going to be called upon. That's and I look at Van der Flier. I saw him, Josh Van der Flier, for Ireland. Both the hookers got injured. He came in through and threw at 100% or something.
0: Yeah.
1: It was unreal. So I actually practice that stuff. Love kicking. Learning new skills because it's fun.
0: Yeah.
1: Not because it doesn't take energy away from me. It gives me energy. So
0: A utility role might come in rugby in the near future, bro.
1: I did play 12. I have played 12 for the Wallabies. Argentina game 2 this year, or last year, 25.
0: Right.
1: I jumped on a 12. Yeah, I jumped. It was funny. It was like, so Hunter Paisami was cramping. We had no more backs left. The team manager, Chris Thompson, goes, Tiz, you're on at 12. Talk to Whitey about the role. Then Whitey's just like yapping to me like what to do. I was like, bro, I'm just going to run hard, tackle hard. And I went on the field and I did that.
0: Hit me on the crash.
1: Yeah, literally just crash ball. Crash ball day, no passing. Andre Oosterhuizen from the South Africa, he plays back row 12.
0: Yeah.
1: I would happily do that role. The backs probably won't like it, but they won't be getting the ball much out wide.
0: All right, brother. So you've lived in a few different places, Perth, Sydney, London. Which has any of them been a standout for you?
1: Perth.
0: Perth?
1: By far.
0: Why is that?
1: Just growing up here, you kind of think, oh, I can't wait to get away. A lot of my mates are the same. Oh, it'll be good to get away. Then you go away and you come back. You're like, wow. Mm-hmm. Like, we got it so good here.
0: Mm-hmm.
1: Sydney's cool. Sydney's cool in its own way, and London's sick in its own way, but it's not home.
0: Yeah.
1: And I'm sure people like the same when they come here and they go back home to Sydney or whatever, but a lot of people, there's a reason why a lot of people come to the Force. They play, older players, they play and they retire here and they move their families here and they, you know, set up their lives here. Jono Lance did that. Jeremy Thrush did that. I know a lot of boys actually talk about doing that as well. So, and I don't blame them. I've been preaching this for years. West is best.
0: Yeah. Relaxed lifestyle too, man. Cruisy.
1: Yeah, like you know, you moved over however many years ago. It's the best, man.
0: Yeah, wouldn't even leave.
1: Yeah, exactly.
0: Yeah. You own a few properties, brother. Tell us about that.
1: Yeah, it's stressful.
0: Yeah.
1: Nah, it's not. It's actually not too bad. It's fun. It's for me. It's funny, like, people might see me off the field do all these things and they're like, oh, what is he needs to be focusing on rugby, but like this actually helps me focus on rugby because it brings balance to my life. Yeah, I love it. It just keeps me occupied. Also, like, I know this doesn't last forever.
0: Yeah.
1: I know that we're in such a privileged position and we're essentially living in La La Land. Like, you know, we get paid good money to chase a ball around and live our dream. And I know once you retire, a lot of people won't really care about you and the money stops coming in. So I want to set myself up to be ready for that next stage. And I think, like, I was a part of the force when we got cut, and to see all the boys, all the families be upset and be like that sense of what am I going to do now? For me, I'm a person, I learn from my own mistakes, but also like learning from other people's mistakes, and seeing the stress in that room was like, that's not happening to me. So that's why I've always been engaged with property and investing and stuff. And yeah, it's been awesome. Like, it's good fun. It keeps my brain ticking along. And you know what? When I retire, for me, what's going to be successful career for me is having choices when I retire and having time, because this takes away a lot of time from family and friends. Like, yeah, we're living the dream, but also, like, you sacrifice a lot of time. And when I retire, I want that time back. So, and I want choice. I want to be able to choose what I want to do. I don't want to rush into a job or whatever. So, yeah, that's why I like doing it. It kind of have something on the side. Like, don't want all my eggs in one basket, but all my eggs are in rugby. Like, I'm not studying or anything like that. It's not really for me. It's not my it's not how I roll, but you know, it's fun to do something on the side.
0: Does you also getting into content have anything to do with that as well? Like, I guess building of your personal brand, is that, you know, a reason behind why you do your vlogs, YouTube, and even Instagram, and even how I'm a part of your community on Whoop as well? Is that a part of for post rugby? Because obviously, I think that's what I like about players like yourself. You know, they understand the importance of having a personal brand post career.
1: Yeah, definitely. Like, I think the content, the vlogs, like, everyone has a creative side in them, and that's like me just being creative, and I love it. Like, I love being creative. I love, you know, raising, by me building my own brand, not only is that, you know, I'm benefiting from that, but it's also growing the brand of the Force and the Wallabies and the game in general. And, you know, I think we need more people doing it.
0: Sure.
1: You need to break through that. We need more boys to be like, not actually care what other people think, as the tall poppy syndrome, whatever you call it. Breaking through that is a huge thing, because I think
0: you're cringe.
1: Yeah, you know, like, that kind of stuff. Yeah, exactly. Like, say what you want, but I'm actually trying to help like grow the game. And it's funny, like, people say you're cringe, but then they want something for free or want a discount or something. It's like, well, how about you, like, kind of encourage it and get around it and do it yourself. Like, and obviously it's not for everyone, and I get that, but I think, like, we have a duty as players to leave the game in a better place from where we found it. If this is where the world is going with social media and content, we have a responsibility to grow the game. We can't just be taking from the game and taking these paychecks and, you know, living the dream, living this lifestyle, but not giving in a way. And this is my way of giving. Like, if I wasn't trying to build a personal brand, I probably wouldn't be on social media. Like, I don't necessarily like being on social media, but I enjoy creating, and I enjoy, you know, giving back to people. Because, like, the amount of kids, parents, they will contact me through social media. That's the way they'll contact me. And over the break, I showed a couple families and young aspiring kids. One kid was 5 years old, one kid was 10, and his sister and a couple other families, just showed them around the facilities, because they contacted me through Instagram, and I wanted to show them around because they love rugby. And, like, let them visualize and be in the environment and go, wow, this is achievable. Like, I was in colour shoes when he was 12 or whatever. So, doing content unlocks my ability to be able to do that and give back to the fans and people that gives so much to us.
0: And it also gives like fans an insight of like what you guys do outside of the game as well. Like I remember when I used to, you know, watch players, I always used to wonder like, I wonder what he's eating, or you know, like NBA, like, oh, I wonder what LeBron James is going to wear, like, you know, Rocky. No, I just think it's cool. Just giving fans a different look.
1: It's fun. Like, it's instead of me studying and having due dates on assessments and stuff, like, I create and I, you know, by doing that, it's helping the game. So it's really cool. And, like, it doesn't take any energy away from my job.
0: Yeah.
1: And my ultimate job is be the best version of myself for the Western Force, for the Wallabies. That's my job. So it doesn't take any energy away from that. It actually gives me more energy. So that's why I like doing it.
0: Yep. Nice, brother. Nice. What do people misunderstand about most about you?
1: My confidence.
0: Yeah.
1: Yeah.
0: Yeah.
1: My confidence, yeah. A lot of people don't see the work behind the scenes.
0: Yeah.
1: The little 1%ers, they probably just see a confident like someone who's confident, comfortable in their own skin, and think, oh, why is he like that? Like, who does he thinks he's some big shot? It's like, well, I put in a lot of work to feel confident in what I do. Yeah.
0: And my dad.
1: Yeah.
0: Yeah.
1: Yeah. Like, sweet.
0: Yeah.
1: You want to judge me for it? All good.
0: All right, brother. So you came back to the Force in 2023, and that's when your career just shot up. You had some pretty big individual accolades along the way. Super Rugby Player of the Year, leading try scorer, and then obviously your Wallabies debut. What would be the peak for you?
1: We haven't hit the peak yet, brother.
0: Haven't hit it?
1: No way.
0: Nice.
1: Not even close.
0: Good answer.
1: We're only getting started. We only started climbing the mountain.
0: Yeah. Nice. I like that. All right, so I've got to ask about the Lions' second test, the Jack Morgan moment. How was the fallout?
1: It's all right. It wasn't too bad. Yeah. I think the media like creating a narrative out of things, and by all means, like, Jack was a great fella. Mm. He actually came up to me in the third game and got around me and had a yarn at me. He said, I hope I'm all good. I'm like, you're a hell of a bloke.
0: Yeah.
1: If there's one bloke I wanted to clean me out in my head, it's you. He's a great fella. But not too much, to be honest. Like, I wanted to play the next week, and I understand Joe and the Wallaby staff trying to look after me. I fully get that. But at the same time, I'm like, I wanted to go. Like, that was my opportunity. Like, I was playing some good footy, came off the bench in the first game, added a lot of energy. Second game, you know, got that turnover on the try line, and then, you know, put us in the position to win the game there by getting on that ball. So to not really get a game to start against them, really, that was probably the biggest fallout for me.
0: Mm.
1: Not so much the social media, people getting into me. I don't care about that. Like, if I got some 12-year-old calling me a pussy, or some 65-year-old saying I'm soft, like, sweet. Come live one day in my shoes and then call me soft. That's how I see it. So, like, it didn't really bother me at all. But, what bothered me was not being able to get an opportunity to prove myself that I can mix it with these guys and be comfortable. But, hey, that's what happens. Wasn't my time, and is what it is.
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0: Do you pay much attention to all the noise, external noise?
1: Nah.
0: Do you read it?
1: Yeah, bloody oath I read it.
0: Yeah.
1: Bloody oath I read it. I don't, it doesn't take energy away from me. Actually, well, it depends. It can and it can't. I think I'm pretty good at channeling that energy, but one thing I've worked through with my mental skills coach, and it's really interesting, is like you're using that as a motivator. It's like NOS in Fast and Furious, for example. It's good and it goes, but it only lasts so long. So now I'm trying to work away from that and channel that motivation and into something that's more long-lasting, instead of it just being like, oh, I'm going to prove them wrong type of thing. So I'm trying to work through that, and that's something I'm trying to improve on. But like, it's I don't mind creating a little narrative for myself, and even if sometimes I make it up in my own head, I do enjoy doing that, and I've done that. I do that a fair bit, but I do understand. I'm now learning that there's a shelf life for that.
0: Yeah.
1: Like, what happens when you're not able to come up with a narrative anymore? You're just going to run off playing.
0: Yeah.
1: So now it's working through that, which is fun. It's fun doing that. That mental side of the game is huge, man. Like, it's
0: how much work do you put into the mental side?
1: A lot. I'm passionate about high performance, getting better, evolving. Like, a big value, one of my massive biggest values is constantly evolving, challenging my thinking, what I'm doing, my habits, and how can I get better every single day. So that's that mental side of the game, which I think is, it's becoming more and more normal now, which is so cool to see, but we need more of it.
0: Yep.
1: We need more and more and more, because it is the biggest weapon in high performance in sport.
0: Listening to you speak, man, post rugby you might be doing triathlons.
1: Oh boy, I can't swim. Maybe the run and the bike, not the swim.
0: So passion for growing the game locally in WA?
1: Yeah. Huge. Yeah, like I said before, this is, I want to give back. Like, I've been so lucky to grow up here and just get the passion of the Sea of Blue. That's why I'm so passionate as well. Like, what fans will stick by you the whole way, being a part of a team that, you know, a franchise that actually hasn't performed that well.
0: Mm-hmm.
1: You know what? And, like, that's on us as players and an organisation, and we don't take that lightly, that we haven't been able to provide the fans a finals berth yet. And, you know, that plays on our minds, and we work our asses off to do that for the Sea of Blue. And our fans have been through a lot. 2017, us getting cut.
0: Yeah.
1: And then them sticking through us. And then in 20, the year after we got cut, our first game against Fiji, getting like nearly 20,000 to the game. And then the game after was like 18,000 or something. Like, that's unbelievable. To have fans that like that, so loyal and dedicated to this team, we are so lucky. I think people don't really understand how lucky we are.
0: Mm-hmm.
1: No matter what, we could play the worst game. Yeah, there'll be some fans that are frustrated, but they always stick by us.
0: Yeah.
1: So we're very lucky for that.
0: You resigned for 2 years, but you had a bit of interest from Japan last year. Were you close to going over there?
1: Yeah, I think if you have any opportunity presented, I think you always think about it. Mm-hmm. But it wasn't my time yet.
0: Yeah. Is that something maybe near in the future, in the later future?
1: Who knows? We just take it, comes. Live in the present day by day. And all my focus is on making the finals with the Western Force and being the best version of myself. And by me being the best version of myself, hopefully that puts us in the best position to achieve what we want to achieve as a club and my personal goals.
0: And the World Cup would be a big motivator as well, eh?
1: Yeah.
0: Making that team for the opener.
1: I remember doing the promo with Roger Cook, the premier, and Phil Waugh and stuff, and just being close to that World Cup, the trophy, and getting a feel for it. It just, like, yeah, lights a massive fire in your belly. So, and to know that first opener is at Optus, that's like a fairy tale for me. So definitely got my eye on that, but that's nothing. That's not, that dream will not be, I will not be capable of achieving that dream if I don't focus on being the best version of myself today.
0: Yep. Nice, bro. All right. So you got you got engaged last year. Congrats. Yep.
1: Emma's a lucky girl.
0: Emma's, yeah, she cracked it.
1: Yeah, she cracked it.
0: How did you get engaged?
1: So could you, some say this is genius. Ooh, man. So Nathan Sharp, massive event in the Western Force calendar. All the wags go, and they look good for it. Hair done, nails, dress, the part, and, you know, the boys look the part. So I obviously, you know, I'm buying houses, so I want to. I need to save money here. So I'm thinking, all right, so how can I give Emma the dream engagement, but also save money?
0: Yeah.
1: And also the one condition Emma always said, if you propose to me, make sure I look hot. And I was like, Nathan Sharp's perfect for that. Yeah. So she had her hair done, nails done, everything done, and I actually said to her, I need you to take work off next week, the week before the Nathan Sharp, because we're going to go down south. And she said, why? I'm like, I can't tell you. So I tricked her to thinking that I was going to propose to her the next week.
0: Yeah.
1: So then she had no idea it was coming, and did it before, did it at home, just was perfect, like just at home. She obviously said yes. She was looking the part, looking beautiful. I was looking hot. And then MJ Bell sorted me out. And then we drove to our Brandon's house, Brandon Pangamosa. And then, like, they had all our friends there. My parents were there. Cake, the whole lot, and surprised Emma. Because I just know with Emma, like, for people that don't know her, she just, like, wanted to look good, which she did, but also show it off there and be like, oh my god, look at me. Yeah. And that's what she did. So I knew my subject, and I executed the plan perfectly. Then we got a party bus into the Nathan Sharp, and then she was obviously showing all the other girls and all that. She was loving, she had a good night, and then surprised her with a crown stay, and we got free upgrade because utilizing that personal brand, got a free upgrade to mad suite. And she had no idea, like, we're leaving. I was like, oh, I really want to go. She said, no, let's stay out. I'm like, no, I don't feel too good. I was fine, because when she was getting her hair done, I dropped a bag off. Massive tip to the brothers out there with your missus. If you wanna stay anywhere, surprise them, make sure you pack makeup remover, all that stuff, spare change of clothes, because, you know, the girls can't wear a dress if you're going to go home the next day at a hotel room. So makeup remover, that's a good one. So had all that packed, dropped it off while she was gone.
0: I need a pen, take notes.
1: Take notes, yeah. and then did that. And so obviously had everything for her, and it was perfect.
0: Yeah. Killer. Well done, brother. When's the wedding?
1: I don't know if we'll do a wedding. We went to Dylan Peach's wedding on the weekend.
0: Elope.
1: I think we're going to elope, but Dylan Peach's wedding on the weekend, beautiful. Like, they did such a good job. But it seems very stressful.
0: Yeah.
1: Seems very stressful and very expensive.
0: Yep. You're all about saving money.
1: Yeah, exactly. Save money. Financial freedom. I probably, wedding is not my on the priority list. It's more elope and maybe do like the hangover, go to the little chapel in Vegas or something. No, I won't do that. But but do something just low key, just a couple people, and spend a lot of money on a nice holiday.
0: Yeah, that's it, man.
1: I think that's more going to be our thing. Just us. It's about us.
0: So. Yeah, cool. Dabbling in business as well. What are your business ventures?
1: Obviously personal brand stuff, but I actually started a bit of a side hustle with a really close friend of mine. He was my first state coach for the Force when I was under 14-15s. It's all about high performance. Like I said, I'm super passionate about this stuff and where the world's going. Everything's online, so it's like an online course for young aspiring athletes. We give them the roadmap that I used to get to where I am today, and it's all about finding what works for you, finding your formula. It's called the high performance formula. We sort of just launched it. We'll be releasing our course, I don't know when this will be out, this episode, but by then it'll probably be out. It's coming out next week. So it's all about helping the young kids with this high performance stuff, setting goals and making them come to life and living those habits every single day. And I think, like I said, I think there's enough of that, especially if you can dial in on this stuff when you're 15, 16, 17, 18, even early 20s, even at any time in life, dial in on this stuff, you can achieve anything. Mm-hmm. And that's the big message that we're trying to push, is like, find what works for you through trial and error and challenge yourself every single day and try and be the best version of yourself, and you can achieve whatever you want to achieve. So that's the kind of thing we've created, and we want to create a community around high performance and just try and, you know, give them the information that I've learned, that Alex taught me, and he's been my coach all the way through for 10 years. Mm-hmm. So we got a really cool story, and yeah, like the amount of people that message me saying, how do I do this? How do I do that? What do you think about this? So it's like, well,
0: it makes sense.
1: I have so many people messaging me. So it's like, we'd be silly not to kind of do something like that. And I really, like I said, I love doing it. I'm really passionate about it. So, yeah, we're doing that and like one-on-one coaching type of stuff. So, yeah, it's good
0: fun. Are you going to get into one-on-one as well?
1: Yeah, probably more Alex. And I'm just... I come in here and there and just give some advice from player to player, because it's always it's different. Players are the best form of coaches, actual players, because you're in the moment, you can understand it more when coaches are come from a different perspective. So if you can have both, I think you have a network and support network that's going to, you know, really help you succeed. So yeah, I'm really excited for it. It's been good fun. Like I said, I love creating, so creating things and trying to, you know, put yourself out there a bit. Yeah, it's going really well. Like, we've got like 500 sign-ups already, so...
0: Wicked.
1: Yeah, it's gone awesome. So, yeah, just got to keep building.
0: Yep. Killer, bro. Killer.
1: Mrs. hates me because I'm always so busy, but... she knew what got herself into.
0: All right, I've got 5 quick questions for you. Toughest opponent?
1: Toughest opponent so far, I'd probably say... I reckon Sia Khaleesi.
0: Sia Khaleesi?
1: Yeah, my debut. I smoked him off a line-out and... I was on stilts. I was on a tightrope after that. Yeah, he's solid, right. Man.
0: Yeah.
1: Great fella as well. He's such a good lad.
0: He
1: had some good yarns with him last year in 25 when we versed Africa, and he's just such a good fella as well.
0: Yeah. Worst roomie?
1: Worst roomie? You know, I'm not going to expose. I'm not going to be negative. I'm best roomie, I would say, Brendan Pangamosa, my boy. Yeah. Best roomie.
0: Best, nice. By far. You were nominated worst in the previous episode.
1: Oh, Nick DeCrepney. Oh, yeah, of course he did.
0: Got you. That's nice, yeah. Most embarrassing.
1: That's the difference, you know? He's all about the negative. I've been in his room before, you know? Leave skitties and shit. Like, it's crazy. That's crazy.
0: Most embarrassing on-field moment?
1: Plenty. I've had plenty. I reckon... Probably one that stuck with me for a while was getting absolutely... I don't think it's that embarrassing because, like, you know what? I threw my head in the spokes to try and tackle Taniela Tupou. It was Waratahs versus the Reds in 2021. I think it was, like, round 5.
0: It's a big body.
1: And that's when Nella was, like... He's still a ball carrier, but that's when he was, like, before a couple injuries, he's still a ball carrier. Like, oh, my Lord. But this is when he was a couple kegs lighter, and he was just moving, running through everyone that year. And he absolutely dropped me, and my brothers still send it to me this day.
0: Yeah, right.
1: Yep.
0: Bit of a highlight for the brother, eh?
1: Yeah. They love sending me that one.
0: Start one, bench one, drop one.
1: Yeah.
0: Richie McCaw, George Smith, David Pocock.
1: Okay. That is one of the toughest questions I've ever been asked.
0: I knew it would be.
1: Start one, George Smith. Bench one, David Pocock.
0: Ooh.
1: Richie McCaw, sorry, mate.
0: Gone.
1: Aussies.
0: Yeah, fair enough.
1: Loyal man.
0: I expected that too. Greatest team of all time.
1: Oh, All Blacks.
0: Yeah, which year?
1: 2011, 2015, that period.
0: Yeah.
1: Yeah.
0: Dominant.
1: It's got to be... You can't really be anyone. Oh, to be fair, you could say South Africa in last period, but I just think that All Blacks team was like next level. But that South African team as well was next level. So it's a tough question.
0: Two final questions for you. What's the most important lesson you've learned in life?
1: Be yourself.
0: Be yourself.
1: Yeah, be yourself. I think trying to be someone you're not is going to weigh you down more than anything, and it's just going to constrain you and not be able to flourish. So it's one thing I've learned is no matter where I've gone, different teams I've been out, probably rub some people the wrong way, but I've always been myself, and that's one thing I'm really proud of.
0: Yeah. And where do you see yourself in 5 years?
1: That's a great question.
0: Top of the mountain?
1: Yeah, top of the mountain. Yeah, I think top of the mountain. Enjoying life and being a dad and just enjoying what I do. I think that's the biggest thing, enjoyment. Enjoy being a dad, enjoy being a good partner, husband by then, let's hope. And enjoy doing what I do, because like I said, this doesn't last forever. So try and make the most of every single moment I have doing this dream I'm living.
0: Awesome, bro.
1: Well, and hopefully win a chip with a force. That would be nice.
0: Yeah.
1: Let's see a blue out there. We owe you guys.
0: All right, brother. Appreciate you coming on and sharing, man.
1: Thanks,
0: the best.
1: Appreciate
0: Thanks, guys. Thanks for listening.
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15: Jack Quadnan, West Perth defender. So Optus Stadium, or is it a waffle venue upgraded for you as a waffle grand final venue in the future?
16: Yeah, well, I've been lucky enough to play in two grand finals. The first one was at Optus, and then Leaderville, loser one and winner one has a big impact. Leaderville Oval and a waffle ground is a no-brainer for a player's perspective. A packed ground with the atmosphere, which is unbelievable. And you don't really get that at Optus. You fill it up halfway or something, it just doesn't compare. Yeah, that's my take on it.
15: We're back tomorrow morning from 6 on 91.3 Sport FM. And we wouldn't be here without the support and the hard work in the early days of the Minson family. So Irene and Colin Minson, station founders. Minnow left us in 2022, but Irene continues to be a great supporter of the station. She's a life member of Western Sports Media, and she's been good enough to join us on the final day of the Radiothon to reminisce on how this station came to be where it is today. Good morning, Irene.
17: Good morning, Jacob. Good morning, Wayne.
15: Nice to hear your voice, and hope you are well. 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
17: 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This fundraising is so important to keep Sport FM up and running. And look, it has been an interesting journey for my late husband, Colin Minson, known as Minno, and I, and one that I'm very proud of. And I'd like to reflect a bit on that. 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And it happened in the same studios currently at Havenpool Hill. 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The Sports FM broadcast team travelled around Australia bringing the much-loved Warriors away games back to Perth, which continues to this day. Balancing the budget was difficult, as you would remember, Wayne, being part of our cricket broadcast. Cricket trips were booked on the Melbourne Oil Rig, cheapest airfares, travelling on red-eye flights, staying at very ordinary accommodation in different places around Australia. And quite often, Minnow and I had to fund the expenses out of our own pocket when funds were low. Look, reflecting, it was a way of life for Minnow. Well, for myself as well. We love sport, and if there was not a weekend, we did not work at the station or be away on broadcast. I would be in the studio, Minnow would be at the ground. Minnow was so passionate about promoting grassroots sports at all levels, making sure young people got the opportunity in radio. They just couldn't get it anywhere else, and it proved successful. And Jacob, you're an example of this success. 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And look, in TV, we're very proud of this.
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17: 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You are all an important part of the Sport FM family. It's just so important that... I just personally want to thank everyone of these people that have been involved with Sport FM over these years. If you love the station and like listening to your favourite sport, join as a member. Your say matters. Consider donating. As Wayne, Jacob and everybody have been saying this week, every little bit helps keep Sport FM financial so we can continue to bring the programs you love. That's about wraps it up, guys.
18: Yeah. No, it's comprehensive and it's a great reminiscing and reflection on what we've built as a station and what we hope to continue to build, Irene. And it wasn't easy, as you mentioned. It was often on the smell of an oily rag and those early years were very challenging. But from where it started to where it is, and I know you still listen, you're still a big supporter of the station, you're at a lot of our functions. You must be, and I'm sure Minnow, wherever he is now, would be consuming Sport FM, so proud of what he built and what you built and where we are now. But the world's changed, hasn't it? I mean, the world and how we consume media has changed, but radio remains a constant. That was something Minnow was always big on, wasn't it? That radio will always survive, and we hope to continue to provide this service for a long period of time. Just a word on those early years, though, and setting up the station and getting the license. You mentioned 7 years, really, from the first transmission to getting the Sport FM 91.3 frequency. There must have been some challenging times through that period in particular.
17: Look, there was, not only financially, but technically. You know, like, setting up a radio station takes a lot of work, a lot of money, and a lot of people. And, you know, there were times there where the broadcast shut off in the middle of a game. There were times when, we wondered if we could keep going. But through these people, and I'm talking volunteers going back then, because we didn't have the money to pay, you know, wages. And these people got us through. And I could talk on a lot of challenges, yes, but it would take the whole program. So... But I'm so proud now that, you know, Sport FM is still going. As I said, it's gone from strength to strength. And it's people like you and people like Jack Crawshaw that has this everyday worry of running a radio station. And it is a worry because, you know, you've got competition and you've got to keep a certain standard up. And we have done that over the years, you know. We have done it because of the passion that Minnow had. And back in those days, you know, broadcasts were so different. So, yes, Jacob, it's been a challenge.
19: Now, you mentioned the passion that Minnow had. It took you a little bit to have to control some of that, didn't it? Some of that enthusiasm. Sometimes he got a little bit over the top.
17: Sometimes he was. But, you know, as I said, he loved Sport FM. Look, it took us a long time to get a licence. I mean... We went to 4 radio stations, and I can remember we shared a 90.5, I think it was, with Portuguese Radio, and they had the licence from Monday to Friday. We had it from Friday to Sunday. And on Sunday, we'd be in the middle of an interview, and it'd be like still 2 or 3 minutes to go for that interview, and before we were shut off, but they would cut us off, and you'd hear all this poor Portuguese commentary. It was quite amusing, but quite frustrating at the time.
18: Yeah, there was one famous story, wasn't there, of a very tight finish, a day-night game at the Wacker Ground, and it didn't finish at the time it was scheduled to, and we were a couple of overs away from a finish, and Portuguese radio, the switch came on, and that was the end of the cricket broadcast, much to the disappointment of thousands of West Australian cricket fans, Irene.
17: That's right, and it was hard to get a result in those days. Like, the Sunday Times brought out cricket results, on the Sunday, but it was very, very hard to get results from another radio station.
18: Very true. The world's changed in that respect. Irene Minton's with us, station founder, along with late husband Colin, reflecting on the journey and why it's so important for the station to continue to thrive in its current environment. So the early days of Minnow calling cricket, and you mentioned some of the financial struggles, and now we try to continue to broadcast home and away Sheffield Shield cricket. That was Minnow's labour of love, though, wasn't it? He loved all sport. He certainly loved his waffle football and his beloved Easter Mantle, but he loved his cricket more than anything else.
17: Oh, look, cricket was his passion, and going away and keeping these trips up was a financial hardship to the station. But Wayne, you can reflect on how hard that was. I mean, I did all the bookings around Australia, and he just used to say, "You keep it to a limit." Can you reflect on that a bit, Wayne?
19: Oh, yeah, he was a tight ass. Yes, yeah, in that regard. It had to be, didn't it? I mean, we'd catch a plane at, midnight and then go straight to the ground once we got there, take our gear. And there was many a time that you saw, when we went back to Ted Wishart and Bob Massey and Minnow and myself, and then when I was coaching, I'd see these trio or thing walk across the ground and to the station with their suitcases. And
18: Ian Kevin.
19: It was amazing. So, but, yeah, that's the only way it could run. So, it was great to have those people that were committed to it as well.
17: He had his favourite place to stay, Tassie, loved Queensland, he loved Melbourne. I remember booking you into a bed and breakfast because there was nothing else available in Tasmania. Do you remember that place?
19: I remember a few places in Tasmania we were booked into. But it was good times.
17: Despite the hardship, everybody still enjoyed what they did. You know, the team, the broadcast team looked forward to every broadcast. And I thank you all for that because it was hard sometimes. You know, you'd arrive on the midnight flight and arrive at 6 in the morning at most places. You couldn't book into a room because Minnow wouldn't book a room the night before. That was extra money. So you had to go and have breakfast somewhere and then head straight to the ground. And, you know, you wouldn't have slept on the plane, so it wasn't a good innings.
19: They haven't changed too much.
18: we do still catch the red eye at different times, but I think we do normally get a sleep in a hotel bed before we turn up to broadcast these days. Irene, before we let you go, and thank you so much for your time, people probably aren't aware of this. They should be, because over the time, as well as being a very supportive wife, you've also had a media career of your own. You've produced a lot of great radio yourself. Just give our listeners an understanding of your own career in radio.
17: Well, It all started actually at 6NR, Curtin Radio, and the producer was sick. So Minnow rang me and said, "Get in here fast." I'd never done producing in my life. So I ended up going in there, and for the next 30 plus years, I never moved from there. Well, I moved from there, but I went on and on. I did the radio school, I did the technical course, and I was actually producing, trained producers. I worked with Peter Blahos for 10 years as his PA. He'd walk in the studio, what's on ice, give him the program. And we went from Curtin Radio, because we were kicked out of there, they stopped sport. They wanted only music. And we went from there to a station called 990. It was a station for the blind, because Minnow wanted to salvage the cricket, he wanted to salvage the football. There was nowhere else to go, and we had sponsors signed up. We had it all. We had commitments. We didn't last long there. Then we were went to 6AR for about 5.5 years, Aboriginal Radio, and we really enjoyed our time there. We continued to do the cricket, the football, everything that we've done, and plus more at 6AR Radio. And then Colin was talking to Ted from Radio Fremantle. He said, "Why don't you apply for your own radio station?" And you know, she said, oh, God, that sounds a bit hard. He says, it's not hard at all. So he helped you know, and I to set up, you know, the papers and everything that was needed to apply for radio, for a radio licence. And it took months and months and months, but we eventually, you know, succeeded. And look, when we were kicked out of, I think it was, well, we were kicked out of 6AR the same way. They wanted music. And so we did a petition, and it was at the cricket, and there was

0: in a box, send them over and we will consider it. And consider it they did. So that was how hard it was. And I can remember your wife, Wayne, standing at the gate supporting everyone. Louise, she was fantastic. And getting, hey, come and sign this petition for us so we can get a license. It was unbelievable. This is what's gone on over the years, and I reflect on it with pride because, you know, it happened and it worked.
1: And it continues to thrive day to day because of the hard work that you and Colin and so many other volunteers in those early years set up the station to where it is today. Irene, thank you so much for your time this morning and for all of your hard work. And we'll look to continue the legacy of yourself and Colin for many years to come, and appreciate your reflections this morning.
0: Look, thanks, Jacob. Thanks, Wayne. 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
1: Matt from Hammersley says, "G'day, fellas. Bushman's Blow, a.k.a. Farmer's Hanky." So there's another one of those slang expressions that's getting a run. Rules are rules, Wayne. They should apply to all players, regardless of who they play for. There cannot be a perception that AFL listers get off umpires' reports more than waffle players, which some believe there is. AFL listed player or not, this is from Pete. Bodily fluids purposely spread on another person. A hefty suspension is required. Equally, I would be concerned about what's going on between the ears for someone to go to that level. There was clearly a bit of feeling in the game. And one here, I think I mentioned it before the break. Apparently, he covered one nostril and expelled the contents from the other.
7: Dear
1: me. I didn't think we'd be talking about this with Dean Margetts, but I guess we have to ask now whether he's encountered anything of this magnitude. Malachi Champions headed to the Waffle Tribunal for an incident at the weekend at Bassendean Oval, where I know Dean Margetts has spent a bit of time watching footy over the years. Good morning, Dean.
8: Good morning, JL. Good morning, Clarkie. Can I say, the toast doesn't taste the same all of a sudden, does it, this morning?
1: No, it's probably not the right time to be mentioning this, but it's a story, isn't it? And it's just developed in the last 24 hours. I remember the Cameron Ling, Nathan Buckley incident from many years ago, where it was blood on the jumper of Cameron Ling from Nathan Buckley. And we had one earlier this year with Sherry and McGrath. Mm. But have you ever seen anything like, have you ever seen a player wipe snot on another player's jumper?
8: No, not in my time. When I heard it last night, I kind of had to sort of work out, what's a Bushman's Blow? I hadn't heard that phrase before until I worked it out what that meant. So, yeah, they're probably the three most notable things I've probably heard of. The Bucky one, obviously the Sherry one, which brought us all back to the Bucky one. Now this one's probably pretty rare and pretty new, and it will certainly challenge the Waffle tribunal set up as to where they go with it all.
1: Do you have a feeling on what it's... And I know you've never served on a tribunal in this sense. Do you have a feel for what that would be worth, do you think, for an act on a football field?
8: Oh, gee, without knowing all the circumstances, it doesn't sound great. I mean, we don't want that to sort of filter through to junior and community footy, if people think that's okay, then we've got to

0: bit of a problem, so I would think there would need to be some sort of sanction for that to make a bit of a statement, and then hopefully people will know that's not what we're about, and not our great game's not part of that. That's not the spirit at all.
1: Malachi Champion might be set for a stint on the sidelines. Dean, I'm interested in your perspective. You've umpired so much AFL football. You've seen the evolution of the game. You're still involved at grassroots level. How would you describe the standard of AFL umpiring in 2026?
0: It's probably patchy, and I heard an interesting conversation between Luke Ball and Michael Malthouse over the weekend on another radio station. They were quite very challenging of each other and mixed very much, oh, they're terrible, just get rid of them and drop them, they're no good. And I understand that to a degree, but Luke Ball, having worked in the umpiring standard AFL for a period of time, was a bit more balanced and sort of suggested, look, the AFL umpiring list is native to a footy list. We have our champion players, our mid-range players, and we have our new developing players slash umpires who are going to take some time to develop, and they're going to make mistakes. And I don't think anyone is sitting here saying we're going to get it perfect, because we're not. We're going to certainly identify the errors. And I used the Jake Waterman example on the weekend, guys, as a bit of an example. Now, a lot of people say, oh, you know, we feel sorry for Jake. He's got the years. We'll support him. But if that was an umpiring decision, let's say holding the ball, a massively obvious one against the Eagles, and we didn't pay it, would we be saying, oh, it's a new umpire, he's only seventh game, let's support him? I don't think we would. So I would just like to see the needle balanced a bit towards the developing umpire versus maybe the star player who has the yips, but sometimes the player or the umpire who's sort of growing in the game doesn't get the same latitude. Now, people will say they get paid all this money, blah, blah, blah, I get all that, but still, they're still young, and 10 games experience at AFL level is a bit different to Matt Stevick or Brett Roseby's 550. So I think I would like to see a bit more of a balanced argument when it comes to decisions and the growth of our umpires.
2: People come up, oh, the umpires should be accountable. How accountable are they with their mistakes and that when it comes to the assessment?
0: Yeah, well, I can only speak from my time, like Clarkie, and very accountable. Like, our game is reviewed within an inch of their life. You know, every decision, every communication, every signal, every whistleblow, it is very detailed. And there's been times throughout my career where, you know, I got the phone call on my phone on a Monday from Jeff Geeshan or Rowan Saucer, hey, Dean, your game on the weekend wasn't up to standard. You need to go back to the waffle and get your confidence back. So it happens. Probably not so much these days. I don't think the coaching's as strong or as direct, to be fair. And I think sometimes performances that probably would warrant maybe going for a spell in the VFL or waffle probably don't happen as often as they did in my time. But certainly the games are reviewed deeply, and I'm sure there's some strong coaching when that needs to be strong.
1: Hey, one here that's just come through off the text, Dean. I'm really interested in your opinion on it. Would Dean be in favour of having an umpire cam similar to how they've had the ref cam in the World Cup? When there are certain decisions, it might help if the viewers get an idea of what the umpire sees from their angle and time.
0: Yeah, it would. I think it would be great, 100%. I think that's something that is important for our game, to get that perspective of what it's like on the field. I've often said to people, JL, I would love to have gone out and just done a two-minute tour of a person, just tag along just for the first 5 minutes, just going to get a feel, and it would blow people's mind what it's like, the speed, the collisions, the noise, just the movement of the players. So, yeah, I think it's a great idea and something that should be looked into for sure.
1: Well, we see cameras everywhere these days, so an umpire cam doesn't sound outside the realms of possibility, Wayne.
0: And just on that, sorry, Joe, you might have seen some umpires over the last weekend with a black box on their chest. You may have seen that. That's actually an actual camera. It's a GoPro, and they actually use that for coaching purposes for umpires, just to go for positioning when players are talking to them. So you may have seen a black box on an umpire's chest over the past few weeks. If you do see that, that is actually a GoPro camera, and providing coaching feedback to umpires and also the group. But can we go to the next step and make that part of the broadcast and zone in on it and see it and feel it and understand it? That would be great.
2: Is one of the problems the difference in interpretation within a game of the different umpires? I mean, if we had one umpire as making the same thing, at least everybody would know what's going on. When you've got four, and sometimes you see one at one end of the ground totally different to what we've seen at the other end of the ground, have we got too many umpires out there?
0: I think we do. I've always been a big believer in the three umpire was probably the right balance between the game. Has the game got so quick and so fast that we couldn't go back to three? I'm unsure. But certainly, as I said before, Clarkie, we've got a phase of our umpire. We've got 10 or 12 blokes where if I yelled out their names to you guys, you wouldn't even know what they look like. Whereas, I guess, my crew or my era of umpire, your Rosemary, your Stevic, your Meredith, your Nichols, your Mollison, your Chamberlain, you knew them. They're like just part of the game. Oh, there's Margetts and there's Joel Gleish and there's Rosemary. Now, if I said Birch, Adair and Clamp, you're going, who? And that's probably no different to some of the bottom tier players in clubs. You're just not quite sure what they're going to bring just yet. But certainly you're going to get inconsistencies. You're absolutely going to get mistakes. You're going to get pilot error, and that's, we just got to accept that's the game. It's not a perfect sport. It's a chaos game, and sometimes the umpiring get caught up in that as well.
1: Dean Margetts is with us, former AFL umpire. A few tidbits on AFL umpiring and some of the challenges for the whistleblowers. Holding the ball is still the one that ignites the most debate, isn't it, Dean? And the inconsistency. Is it currently easy to umpire holding the ball, or is it too difficult to actually umpire under the current interpretation what holding the ball should be?
0: I think it's okay. I think the problem we've got is what people think is holding the ball isn't what the umpires are getting coached. And we've seen a couple of examples. And was it in the West Coast Port Adelaide game not so long ago where there was a potential free kick where everyone in the ground thought it was holding the ball? But really, the player never had prior opportunity. And until we fully understand what that actually looks like and means, and the fans understand it and the media understand it, we're always going to have this, dare I say it, holding the ball is too tough, we're not getting it right. But we're asking a player to pick up the ball and be balanced and steady and have had a chance to dispose of the ball. In that situation, in the Port West Coast game, the player picks it up, and because the player compresses really quickly, he hasn't had a chance to dispose. He's taken one and a half or one step, and then he's gone to make a genuine attempt, and that's play on. So that was actually the right decision. But to most people in the grandstand, they think it's wrong. So I guess what I'm sort of saying there is we've got to get to a point where we've got to explain it clearly and show examples to people so they know what it means. Like, okay, now I get it. Or we just say, look, if you pick up the ball and you don't get a clear handball, you don't get a clear kick, it's holding the ball. And then players will have to adjust to that sort of new ethos. So I guess you've got to be careful what you wish for, but to take away the grey, you've got to make it very black and white. And I think that's where it's going to have to get to at some point. Because we talk about this every time we have a chat, darling, holding the ball. So to stop that, how do we fix it? And I think there's two opportunities to maybe correct it.
2: The handball, is it close enough, good enough, you know, to keep the game going at times? Because
0: Definitely. I mean, a handball, by the letter of the law, is a clenched fist hitting the ball off an open palm, essentially. But as you were probably alluding to, Wayne, sometimes they flick it over their head. And unless you're really, really obvious it's a throw, the message would be just, keep it going. Don't guess. Pay what you see. Don't pay what you think you see, because I'm assuming the powers that be wouldn't want the game to be stopped unnecessarily. They want the ball in motion. They want it, the warranted free kicks paid only. And when we have an unwarranted free kick, that's probably weighted higher because we're stopping the game when we didn't need to stop it. So, yeah, I don't like to use the word close enough is good enough, but it's probably the right way to describe it because you need to be clear. You need to be obvious to play it.
1: Yeah, and I think that's what people lose because they see a slow motion replay of a guy flicking the ball out of the pack and not with a clenched fist and go, how does the umpire not pay a throw? But unless you're 100% certain as an umpire, Dean, you've got a judge that it was a hand pass, effectively.
0: Exactly, and like I say, there was one, was it last weekend when Taylor Walker sort of maybe did the old crow throw out? Look, the umpire's watching that, but he's got to be sure. Did he get a fist to it? I'm not exactly in the right spot to guess it. So as we say, we'd rather the umpire not guess it. We'd rather miss it. And then guess it incorrectly. So, yeah, we just have to accept that we're in a non-perfect game and it's going to be, that's just the way it goes.
1: Dean, umpire contact. So there seems to be a lot of player-umpire contact. Now, people might remember Todd Curley, a famous incident early 2000. He got suspended. He used to get suspended for umpire contact and then they changed the rules. Why are we seeing more umpire contact? Is it just a reflection of what Wayne said, there's more umpires out there, or are players using umpires as a screen?
0: No, I think it's more a screen. I think it's become more of a tactic. And I'm not sure if you remember, JR, but about 10 or 12 years ago, remember they had two lines in the centre circle where they had like a protective zone where no player could enter that zone? That was the umpire's exit path. I don't know why we stopped that, because now we're seeing more umpire contact. We wear a fluoro green shirt. We don't run forward. We back out the same way at every ball up. And I think we saw an example on the weekend with, was it Mullen and Rioli, where Mullen's trying to break the tag or the close checking of Rioli. So he runs behind the umpire and then the umpire backs out and Rioli bangs into him and he gets fined. I don't think that's fair. I think it's going to get to a point where the player who makes that move to take his opponent around the back, he needs to be penalised because that's a no-go zone. So I'm with you there. Maybe a week's suspension would certainly change the behaviour of the player. I'm not sure. I'm big on the get to five sort of strikes and you're paying a $50,000 fine. I'm not sure that's the right sort of method because I'm not sure it's the club's fault per se if a player's running into an umpire. But what I would say is if a player was given a week's suspension, I'm pretty sure you'd see some behaviour change pretty quickly. And that's probably at a point now where we've got two female umpires in the AFL, and I'm not certainly saying we should go easier on the ladies. But certainly, you know, if you're unprotected and you're getting contact and you're not expecting it, it can be a nasty injury. Whiplash, you know, back injury, and we don't want to see umpires losing footy through that either.
1: No, very true, and that's something we need to be aware of moving forward. Just as an aside, the Eagles-North game, now West Coast were wearing predominantly gold as the away team, and North were wearing blue. The umpires were wearing light blue. How on earth do you get a game where one of the teams has a colour that's majority blue and the umpires are wearing the same colour? It seemed a clear colour clash watching the replay.
0: Yeah, I must admit, when I saw that game, Joe, I thought exactly the same thing. I've seen it before where there's been, you know, blue teams or Richmond and we're wearing the wrong... I don't get that. That would be the perfect game to be in the fluoro green, I would have thought. That's the least clashing colour. So whether that's a bit like the AFL fixturing where it gets a bit clunky at times, I don't know, but I agree, that blue one didn't quite tick the box for sure.
1: Dean, in the Carlton-Essendon game a couple of Sundays ago, Harry Mackay was given an extremely lengthy period of time to have a shot for goal that he never really intended to have a shot. He was well beyond 50 and he just wanted to chew up the clock for Carlton in that game. And he didn't end up scoring from that kick, but he took the best part of a minute off the clock to help Carlton get home. Now, I know you've been big on this. Where do you sit on players who choose to take their 30 seconds but then opt not to have a shot at the end of those 30 seconds?
0: No, I'm a big believer that should be a free kick. I've been big on this for 2 or 3 years now. I think it just kills the game. You know, the AFL want an exciting brand, and 2 minutes to go, there's, 7 or 8 points in the game. We've got a player who, 56 metres out, late in the game. You know, we know he's not going to make the distance. There's probably 5 players in the comp who could fluke that, but it's not for the umpire to determine that. We know if the umpire says, oh, no, you can't go for it, then they're going to say, well, who's that person to judge his kicking distance? It becomes clunky. I'm a big believer, if you point to the goals, I'm going for it, you have every right that you must kick towards that goal. This little layup at the top of the kickoff, you know, square, I don't like it. It's a bad look. It's happening more and more often, and I think it's something that needs to be sort of action, and certainly probably in the pre-season competition next year would provide the perfect conduit for that to be trialled, I think. And I just don't reckon it's good for the game. If we want to have last disposal out of bounds, keep the ball in motion and keep it exciting, well, would you guys agree that just sort of takes the air out of the game? I think it does, and certainly in that game it did, clearly.
1: Yeah, depends if it's your team. If your team has the ball, they're having a shot, you want to kill the clock. But, yeah, I take your point. I absolutely take your point. And, yeah, I think the really tough thing is for an umpire, because, and you guys know the game as umpires, who can kick the ball a long distance and who probably doesn't have it in them. But do you basically have to give everyone the same chance, don't you? You can't open it up to interpretation. Go, he's a long kick. He can kick it 55. But that midfielder over there, he can only kick it 40 metres. Do you have to give everyone the same leeway?
0: Yeah, you pretty much have to, because then you're sort of making judgments, which, and then you're opening up for a bit of criticism. How do you know what he's done at training during the week? He kicked the 60. I mean, it becomes just more nightmare for the umpire, which would be unfair. I think there was I spoke to a person the other day and he said, well, why don't they just stop the clock every time someone's going for goal? And I said, well, then the game becomes a 55-minute quarter. So unless they decide that, you know, in the last 5 minutes we do time on, possibly, to stop that happening. But there's certainly plenty of discussion to happen around that. What's the right look? What do we want it to look like? What's best for the game? What's best for the close game? I think that's something that they should be discussing post-season for sure.
1: Dean Margetts is with us here on Sports Breakfast, former AFL umpire. Your questions welcome at 0429 913 913. One here off the text. Not a question, Dean, but I thought I'd read it. I umpired last week for the first time in a while. I can't believe how often I got caught ball watching and spectating and lost focus. It's a tough gig and the AFL have made it crazy difficult. So there's a vote of confidence in a way for the job that you whistleblowers do.
0: Well, that's good. No, I'm not sure what level of football the gentleman umpired, but he's right. You become, because you're such a lover of the game. I mean, umpires don't hate football. They love the sport. It's just, this is the chosen profession to be involved in it, to service it and to be part of it. Certainly, you've got to be mindful of, you know, being caught up in the moment, because our job is to service and pay the warranted free kicks. But certainly, it's a valid point. And I think if most people got the opportunity to do a game like that, they would have a whole different perspective. I did a junior game on Sunday, Jay. I'm not sure if you saw on the socials with a bloke called Peter Stanton, did his 1500th junior game, and it was a year 7 game. And it was probably the hardest game I've done in many, many years, because it's just a different level of football. They're learning, they're growing in the game, and there's lots of packs there. So it is a really good refresher for any umpire just to get perspective at junior level. So the caller note's a very valid point.
1: Craig of Matervale says, morning, guys. Can you please ask Dean what the rule is regarding kneeing the ball? A ball came off the knee of a player, went out of bounds and was counted as a lasso, but then Waterman's goal off his knee was changed to a point. Cheers, Craig from Matervale. That doesn't sound right to me, Dean. If it comes off the knee, it's a boundary throw and above the knee.
0: Yeah, Yeah, so yeah, certainly below anything below the knee is deemed to be a kick. So I guess the umpire's going to determine. I mean, if you hold your leg right now, there's your kneecap, then there's that bone just below the knee, which is probably determined as your shin. So again, it's very, very judgmental, isn't it? So you've got to make a decision on that. But certainly, if it's clear and obviously on the shin, it's a goal. If it's sort of around that knee part, it would be a point. So good pick up.
1: Now, the advantage rule. It sounds straightforward. Continuous play, ball continues in motion, no one stops, advantage is continuous. Is it being used the right way, or is it now another rule, a bit like holding the ball? Is it finding a grey area, the advantage rule?
0: It is a real tough one. I mean, years and years ago, it was the umpire who determined if the players took advantage. We would say, you know, J-Up goes advantage. Now it's obviously the players determine it. And I guess the challenge for the umpire is we're trying to read the player's mind a bit. Sometimes what we see is the umpire goes advantage and the player's taken a step and he stops and we've sort of committed to it. But we've committed to it in our mind, probably preempting what the player's going to do, which can be a challenge. And when they stop, they probably default back to, OK, no advantage, have your kick. And we should always remember that the team who's gained the free kick should always be given, I guess, the benefit of the doubt. It'd be like the batsman in cricket, Clarkey, where if you're not sure, you go with the batter. I think in this situation, if you're not sure or you're 50-50, you go back to the team who's got the free kick. I think that's the best outcome. But certainly, you see sometimes out of zone free kicks paid and then everyone stops and looks at the umpire and they go, oh, go. They shouldn't be paid. Any out-of-zone free kick, unless it's the most obvious free kick of all time, should always be back to the free kick because the out-of-zone umpire is calling it from 40 metres away and no one is aware of what it is. And so until he communicates the team and the free kick, that should never be paid. And I think you might have mentioned one last weekend that happened jail. So that might have been an error there. But certainly players determine it and the umpire just got to be in their best position to determine if they've made the right call or not.
1: I just want to elaborate on that one that I've referenced to you yesterday on text. So in the Waffle game we broadcast, Claremont Perth, the umpire who was standing on the attacking point of the square at left half forward, the free kick was on the opposite side on the broadcast wing. The not officiating umpire paid the free kick. The umpire who was the officiating umpire was at the front of the contest the free kick was paid for. So one, I don't think the non officiating umpire had a better view. But anyway, he paid the free kick and then the umpire allowed the advantage without knowing actually what the free kick had been awarded for. So that just to me didn't make a lot of sense from an umpiring standpoint.
0: Yeah, no, and you make a good point. That's why I default back to what I said originally. Out of zone free kicks need to be stopped so we can just get clarity on, okay, which team? What did you see? Okay, it was number four, Clark from Perth. Great free kick. And then the players hear that, then they can set up accordingly. But when you get that clear disadvantage when everyone looks at the umpire and goes, what's that for? And the player takes off, that's not what the game's designed for. That's just too much of an unfair advantage for the team offended against, for sure.
1: And Dan, before we let you go, we need to circle back to, you mentioned him, Peter Stanton, 1,500th match. That is just a remarkable feat of longevity. 79 years of age and still umpiring the game that he loves so much. Must have been a special day.
0: Yeah, it was. I was really thrilled that they called me to say, would you mind coming down and helping out? And I certainly jumped at the opportunity to do so. And yeah, have umpired for 54 years of his life, and he often shares the story, Jail, where dads will come out to him now and say, hey, Pete, do you remember you used to umpire me back in whenever? And now he's umpiring their kids. So to have looped around full circle and, you know, to both Swanbourne and Scarborough Junior Footy Clubs, he really supported in. It's not about the umpire, as we know, guys, but certainly on Sunday morning at Kevin Langdon Reserve, they sort of made a special day for the umpire, which was certainly Peter Stanton. I'm not sure if you saw him on the news the other night, but he speaks really well. He still loves it. Gets around pretty well, plays a really good free kick, and it was a really special day and something that we should celebrate because, you know, without people like Pete, then sometimes these young kids might not be getting a game or have been able to play with the guy in the green shirt, which I think is the most important thing. So, yeah, so we celebrate him and we hopefully there's going to be many more milestones, not just for Pete, but for all umpires through our community who keep progressing and doing games week in, week out.
2: Does he cover the ground all right, or does he just run around the centre?
0: No, he was pretty happy to say, Dino, you've got this one. I'll sit back here and enjoy the spoils, which I absolutely said, mate, I'm happy to do the heavy lifting today. You enjoy the moment and bask in the spotlight. But as I say, what he might make up for in his lack of potential speed, he's got a very strong voice, a very strong whistle, and certainly the kids can listen to his commands, Clarkey, and they take direction, so it's good. It was great.
1: And he would have a great feel for the game. I know that's often criticised. Umpires get criticised. Do they have a feel for the game? But I reckon if you've umpired 1,500 games of footy, Dino, you'd have a fair idea of what's going on.
0: He's got a pretty good feel, though, yeah. Like I said, I mean, it was even good to see, you know, Stuart Parry very well, Jail. He umpired about 9 Waffle Grand Finals. And Pete was certainly very much part of their development, like Stuart Parry and Mark Bussell. And to see Stu pop down and give me a big hug on the day, I thought was just great that, yeah, umpiring people certainly recognise and identify and celebrate umpiring milestones, and to see guys like him there watching from the sidelines, hitting up his Sunday morning, I thought was just a real special moment for umpiring as well.
1: Stu Parry's still opinionated on social media. Is he that opinionated in life too?
0: I don't think he's as strong as what he was, but you read what he writes. He's fairly gum, doesn't hold back, does he?
1: No. Now, I reckon you wouldn't have won too many arguments with Stu as a Waffle footballer back in the day either. Dean, thanks for your time this morning. A wide-ranging chat. It's always a pleasure to have you on the show, and we'll continue to chat, no doubt, throughout the year. Thanks again.
0: Anytime, guys. Thanks for the call.
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0: Consecutive wins for the first time this season as well for the Perth Football Club. It was set up with a dominant first term. They kicked six goals. Perth in the first stanza. Three of those belonged to Lockie Patton. He had five by half time, and the Demons had a vital four premiership points by the end of the contest. Lockie Patton joins us here on Sports Breakfast. Demons forward. Morning, Lockie.
1: Good morning, men. Thanks for having me on.
0: It's a pleasure. Now, first things first, I need to talk to you about your celebration, because in our box, it divided opinion. Now, believe it or not, and Wayne, this will shock you, because you often say I'm an old man trapped in a young man's body. I was the only one who supported Lockie's celebration after a goal. He rocked the Telstra celly, the Telstra man, and he rocked that, and I was happy to see it. I think a bit of personality is great. But talk us through the celebration and talk us through the performance.
1: Yeah, boys, it was a good win for us on the weekend as a whole, and especially, you know, first time getting consecutive wins this season, which is good for the club. But, yeah, to be honest, with the celebrations, you know, I've talked about it before, it's honestly hard to, you know, you kind of go into the game, you're like, oh, maybe if I kick a goal, you know, the fans like to see the celebrations, things like that. But, you know, once you've actually kicked them, you, sometimes you're almost too amped and excited to kind of think about what you're going to do, so you kind of just get on with it. But, you know, I know the fans and that enjoy that type of stuff, and it kind of brings, you know, my character out as well. But, yeah, especially, you know, just had a bit of confidence going. You know, it just makes my job easier to kick goals, you know, starting from our midfield, which had a great day on the weekend. You know, the usual Sussex cracking in early made my job a lot easier. But, yeah, just with the celebrations, you know, you just I think the fans enjoyed, and yeah, it really, I feel like it really puts like a dampen the defense as well. You know Claremont start to you know, they start to feel, you know, a little bit of pressure when, you know, the energy's high. So
2: I saw in the 18s with their great win against South Australia, one of the WA boys doing the backflips and all that sort of stuff. That brought a bit of energy. Is that something you're looking at?
1: It's maybe a bit much for me. I can flip, that is a fact. But I don't know if pulling one of those out. Yeah, I like to really. I'm trying to, at the moment, I'm trying to trademark something so people remember me by it. So I'm not sure if the backflip's up there just yet.
0: No. Well, you've got the right to celebrate when you kick five goals in a half. I think that was the third goal you brought out the Telstra man, Sally. But by the time you kick your fifth, which I think was about the 10-minute mark of the second quarter, all of my colleagues in the box said he can celebrate however he wants, because it was a starring role, Lockie, early in the game. It was a bit of an ambush, it seems. And you mentioned the midfield to give you great service as a forward. Talk us through the pre-match and the build-up to the game, because Claremont have had your measure in recent years. It feels like a game you really set yourselves for.
1: Yeah, obviously we knew they had a tight, they had a rough couple of weeks, you know, having a close game 2 weeks before, and then I think coming off a loss, you know, so being their second loss in a row, we knew they were vulnerable, but we also knew that they were going to come out and had a point to prove. Obviously, we're going to be really hard contests like they are every time we play them. But, you know, we really had a great belief among the group that how we were going to get the job done. And it started with our training, just training throughout the week with high intensity, you know, and our energy amongst the group and, you know, setting the standard, because we knew we were coming to play them. And, yeah, like, you know, to get the win after, you know, not beating them for 6 years is great, just for the supporters. And, yeah, it just really shows the belief among the group at the moment, especially going to this next block of games as well. But especially like a well-driven team like Claremont, a tough competitor every time we play them.
2: And it probably didn't start well with the loss of Corey Byrne before the game, the hand injury. How serious is that?
1: Yeah, but Byrne has been training still, with a bit of a splint on. So, you know, he's just trying to get his finger. Obviously, it's a bit hard to try and get up with a bit of a niggle. You know, you do want to make sure you're 100%. But he has been training well, so no doubt he'll return in the next couple of weeks.
0: I tell you, Lockie, someone who's really impressed us in his brief Waffle League career is William Tilby. Young guy, only 18 still, and he's a big body for someone of that age, and he had a real impact on the weekend against the Tigers. Just tell us a little bit about him, his personality and his character traits on a footy field.
1: Yeah, Tilby's been great for us, especially, you know, coming his first year of seniors. He's made a real impact, and, yeah, especially his size for, you know, only being 19, I think he is. You know, it's just... It just shows the dedication he has especially being a big body midfielder for us, and you know the energy he brings on game day, and you know probably being one of the quieter guys, he's starting to gain confidence on the field, and you know every time we get around him, you know he just improves every week. But he's been great for us, you know, very versatile in his role, playing a little bit of forward and in the midfield as well. So Tubbs has been great, and I think he's just thriving at the moment. In you know around the environment that he's in, and just takes a lot of feedback on board about his game, and he's doing really well.
2: Brandon Parfitt again, just doing very well. He's another one there, and also Charlie Constable, good major ball winners throughout the day.
1: Yeah, of course. You know, Chook and Parf, you know their roles every week. Huge part of our midfield. Obviously, you know, we tend to struggle, you know, if they're not getting their hands on the ball, and you know they do get a lot of attention from opposition midfielders also. But I think that's where it really started on the weekend, you know, in terms of our midfield, especially like our rucks as well. You know, Zach Harding and Josh Edwards cracking in at the contest straight away, and yeah, I feel like that's where the battle was won early.
0: Hey, Lockie, we turn up to games and we try and imagine what the day might play out. If someone had said, Lockie Patton will kick five, I'd say, well, yep, that's understandable. He's a forward. He's a very good forward. I didn't expect Charlie Dean to kick a goal. That was one of the ugliest but most beautiful floaters we'll ever see in the history of the game from about 45 metres out. The boys really got around him as his first goal as a Demon.
1: Yeah, I think he really enjoyed that one, you know, as a backman kicking a goal. You get pretty up and about, especially, you know, celebrating, you know, with him as well. But, you know, Charlie Dean played a huge role in our win on the weekend as well. He's a huge part of our back line, and, he played really well on the weekend as well.
0: I reckon in the past, Lockie, if Aaron Clark was goalless at three-quarter time, you're probably out of the game. So you don't rely on him as much now, yourself and Kane Johnston and a few others giving great support. He got a lick at the ice cream in the last quarter and kicked three when he was most needed. But just a word on the mix in your forward line now, with Kane down there as another target, yourself at their feet. Are you building some synergy with that forward line group?
1: Yeah, I think there's synergy at the moment. It's great amongst us forwards, and, you know, probably if not, you know, the best we can produce one of the best performances in the waffle, you know, when we're on. And I think just the chemistry we have at the moment, you know, in terms of how we play is great. You know, we've got also boys Jack Kufke and some of the boys that fly under the radar that go unnoticed, you know, especially some of our other younger boys, Riley Wills. But yeah, having two big targets down there and probably yet to come back Blake Schlenschlag that plays down there as well is another big thing for us. But yeah, having two big targets like Aaron and Jono down there is almost unstoppable when, you know, they're on. Jono's marking is incredible, and, you know, Kaki rarely misses goals. But yeah, it just adds, because, you know, we don't have to, I mean, even though we do, you know, they kick a lot of goals, but relying on, you know, some of our smalls to get around the ground and get dangerous as well, it really goes a long way.
2: Lockie, you've been there two or three years now. The belief that it's grown, the belief in each other's ability and for people to do their roles, it must be really strong at the moment.
1: Yeah, 100%. I think also going into this next block of games after our bye, it was good to get a win before our bye, obviously, as well. But next block of games, you know, we play some of the top teams as well. I think it's just a new energy among the group, and the belief that, you know, we can take it to anybody in the competition, especially being so close. But just the strong belief among the group is what we take into every game, and yeah, it's going to be important against these top sides as well. And in terms of going into finals and, you know, games going on,
0: consistency has been a struggle this year. That was the first time you've strung consecutive wins together. Felt like a season-defining win that could really drive you towards, hopefully, a return to finals this year, Lockie. Is that how it felt as players, that result on the weekend? It could be defining for your season?
1: Yeah, obviously we take it week by week, and, you know, it was like our second time playing Claremont within the month, I think, and got them at a vulnerable stage, but knew what we had to do to get the win. But it definitely does drive us, you know, to set up our season also, and just can try to continue the win streak. And I have no doubt You know, if we stick to how we play, we'll take it to the best teams in the comp.
0: What's your bye weekend look like, Lockie? A chance to get away somewhere, or just a weekend off kicking a pigskin around?
1: To be honest, I've been trying to get down south the last couple of weekends, but it's always so busy down there. So sometimes I just like to chill out, but I'll probably have some running to do. Obviously missed last weekend just with a bit of a niggle I had to get over. Got through that, so I might have some running. But I like to, look after my body. You know, I'll get into see the right people and just let my body rest, because I think that's, you know, what's best, especially, you know, playing hard footy.
0: Yeah, marathon, not a sprint. It's a long season, and the business end still to come for you and your footy club. Lockie, well done. 5 first-half goals, outstanding performance. You were our Sienna's Player of the Day. Doddy's got a voucher for you, so you'll get that tonight, no doubt, at the footy club. Thanks for joining us.
1: Perfect, guys. Thanks for having me.
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0: When it comes to live sport this weekend, there won't be much better than the West Coast Fever at home to the Mavericks in a minor semi-final that has major ramifications for their season. They needed to beat the Melbourne Vixens, the reigning champions, by 8 goals or more, and they got there with the final play of the game. They won by 9, they get the home semi-final. Ruth Ayang, no doubt, will still be on cloud 9 after that achievement at the weekend. Hello, Ruth. Wonderful effort, fantastic performance. Gee, you had a fair bit to navigate. You had to beat the Vixens, you had to win by a certain margin to get back to third spot, and you did it right at the death. Now, were all the players aware on court? Were you aware of the scenario and exactly what was required to get to third position?
8: Yes, we were, but I think there are a few people in the last couple of seconds that kind of almost didn't realise, and then thankfully, Romelda was one of those people, and thankfully she shot the goal in time. But, a few people were aware, but then also a few people weren't aware.
0: Well, thankfully, the right people were, as you say, and Romelda scored the goal that gets you to third. How significant, Ruth, is it to have home court advantage for a game of this significance? Winner takes all, you progress if you win, lose, it's season over. How significant is home court advantage?
8: Yeah, it's huge. I think it obviously gives us a bit of a boost when there's 10,000 people on our side, obviously, but also not having to fly as well again this week, I think, makes an even bigger difference. But it's always nice to play at home in front of our fans, especially when it's a game that your either season continues or it's over.
2: How is Zoe Kranzberg after the game? She would have been on cloud nine, I would have thought, that with that interception.
8: Oh. She basically saved us at the end there. I think she definitely was on cloud nine. I think she might still be on cloud nine. But, we all got around her after the game and, huge from her.
2: It's been a little bit inconsistent. I think you'd have to agree during the season. But would that be your best game where everything sort of came together?
8: Yeah, definitely. There's been some inconsistency throughout our season, but I think that game, and I think everyone can say it, was probably our best team performance this year, and I think a lot went into that performance, but definitely our best team performance by far.
2: All right, well, I'm sure Dan has said, well, you've got to do it. What was it that made the difference? What were you doing that, that you know, made the difference?
8: Well, I think, for one, we kind of came into that week with a different mindset and kind of shifted a few things in our environment that I think everyone really bought into and really put themselves out and put themselves into it. And then also, I think, just as a team, having conversations as a playing group, what we want the next couple of weeks to look like, and kind of letting one another know, I also think made a big difference. But I think a lot of things that shifted in the environment were for the better, because then we came out and had a performance like that. So, yeah, I think a lot changed, but for the better.
0: Ruth, I'm interested in the mindset. So heading in, you know you have to win. You know you have to win by a certain margin. But you're playing a team like the Vixens, where you know if you don't produce your best, you won't win the game. So what was the mindset heading in, knowing the scenario that was in front of you and the prize that was on offer at the end of the home semi-final?
8: Yeah, I think the mindset was definitely to go in and win, obviously, but also to go in and just play our brand of netball and our style of netball, because, as you said, there's been a lot of inconsistency throughout our games and throughout the last couple of rounds, and I think last weekend we just wanted to play a really good brand of netball, which we then came out and did exactly that. Stuck to game plan, did everything we said we wanted to do, and then obviously came out with the win, but also with the win of 9 goals and a home semi-final on top of that. So, yeah, I think there was a lot of shifts that happened, but I think, yeah, it was a good way to close it out.
0: Ruth Ayang's with us from the West Coast Fever, preparing for the Mavericks in a minor semi-final winner-takes-all affair on Sunday at RSC Arena. And tickets will be selling fast. I'm not sure if there are tickets left available. It will be the hottest ticket in town this weekend. So now you've beaten a quality opponent. The Vixens are the reigning champs, and it gives you genuine belief and confidence, I'd imagine, heading in if you can get past the Mavericks. Is that how it feels now that you've taken a big scalp? It's a perfect preparation for finals?
8: Yeah, absolutely. We wanted to go in, obviously, with a win last weekend, which we did, and I think that just gives us so much more confidence that when we do play our brand of netball, we can beat anyone in this competition and everyone. So I think, yeah, it definitely gives us a bit of a boost going into this weekend.
2: We've spoken about it a few times when we've had you on, is that the importance of that super shot in those last 5 minutes. I mean, the Vixens nearly turned the game in that last, 5 minutes. And, Sarah Glasgow, the influence she has. How much of an influence is it now, and how difficult, how much time do you spend on, the structures you've got to put in place around in those 5 minutes?
8: Yeah, they are very important, especially when there's when we're versing another team that also has dominant shooters as well. But we do a bit of practice at training, especially in the super shot time and like those critical moments at the end of a game when it really counts. But, yeah, there is a point where in the game it can be a do or die, and super shots really do have to come to life. And I think Sasha did a really good job of that on the weekend. And also her and Div's connection in that two-point time on when to go for them and when to kind of play it safe and go the one. But it definitely gives the whole team motivation, for sure. I think whenever one of our shooters think a super shot, it kind of gives everyone goosebumps. And I think as defenders, it makes us want to get more intercepts and more balls for our shooters, because we can see that they want to go for the two and they want to shoot those goals for us. But, yeah, in the end of that game, it did start to come down to the two-point, which I think the other team shot quite well in that time, but also I think we did a really good job of how we navigated it and how we played in that time of either going for it or keeping it smart and going for the one.
0: Ruth, I know squads change and seasons are different, but the fact that this group and this team has played a lot of finals netball over recent years, do you feel like that's a bit of an advantage now heading into this game against the Mavericks, or a new team and don't have the same sort of finals experience?
8: Yeah, for sure. I think it definitely can help in ways, but also sometimes it doesn't, and sometimes it's either your day or not. But I think the fact that we have had a few finals together as a team over the years, I think kind of helps us maybe prepare a bit better in the fact that we've kind of all been in that situation as a team. But then also it's kind of a thing of you never know, really, which is the worst part. But yeah, it definitely gives us a bit more belief, I think.
2: What's the schedule for you this week? I wouldn't imagine it had changed too much.
8: No, not really. We do get a sleep. We did get to have a little bit of a sleep in this morning. But I think scheduled, yeah, straight back to work.
0: Hey, how's Sasha Glasgow feeling? Wayne mentioned her before. I mean, she played for the Mavericks for a couple of years and has seen the light and come back to the Fever. So she'll be one, and obviously the stakes are high anyway, but she'll want a big game against her former side.
8: Yeah, for sure. No, she'll definitely want a big game. I think she wants a big game. Whoever she's versing, it doesn't matter if it's her old team or not, but I think it's always nice having a win over your old team. But, yeah, I think she's ready to go. She's pumped.
2: Who's the team to beat? Is it Adelaide? Or, you know, the Vixens have lost four out of their last five, so they've got to sort of come back a bit. So who's the side to beat, do you think?
8: Who's the side to beat?
2: Yes.
8: All of them?
2: All of them?
0: That's a good answer. I was going to say, surely the Fever are the team to beat, aren't they, Ruth? We're the team to beat from here.
8: Oh, well, I thought you meant who we'd want to beat. Oh, sorry, I took that question wrong. Yeah, I'd say us, obviously, but we also want to beat them all and win at the end of it.
0: Who do you think will win that other game, Vixens and Thunderbirds, in the major semi-final? Who do you think will get up?
8: I'm not sure.
2: You don't care. That's the thing, because you can beat them all.
8: Yeah, I don't really. If I'm being honest, I don't really care. Whoever loses that game, we will burst, and then we will win that. So that's all I care about.
0: Very good. I like that attitude. So that's the major semi-final. The Mavericks, the opponent for the West Coast Fever on Sunday here in the West. Ruth, good luck. Wonderful performance here against the Vixens to set up a home semi-final, and wish you all the best for hopefully what's a long finals campaign ahead.
8: Absolutely. Thank you very much, guys. See you later.
0: Thank you. See you later. That's Ruth Ahyang joining us here on Sports Breakfast. Stumped her at the end there, Wayne.
2: Yeah, I think she was trying to be diplomatic, too. Yeah, I should have said, who will you be playing in the grand final?
0: Yes.
2: That might have been a better...
0: Well, I personally would love to beat the Vixens. After what they did to us last year, you just love a bit of, you know... And we love beating Victorian teams, let's be honest. Yeah. Beat the Mavericks and then beat the Vixens again.
2: Yeah, but you can't have the South Australian team being up there.
0: Well, I know you're very negative towards the Crowers.
2: No, I'm not. I think they're great. But we've been beating them lately, and Waffle and
0: that's
2: footy
0: true,
2: and all that sort of stuff.
0: Yeah,
2: so.
0: I did remind Tim Ginniver, actually, on text last week, that they haven't had a lot of success this year. And I won't repeat what he sent back, but it wasn't overly complimentary. But hopefully we get a chance to beat the Thunderbirds at some stage during the final. I think we'll have to, won't we? Because they're in the top two, and they get the double chance, regardless of what happens in that major semi-final. So, Super Netball, business end of the season. Mavericks are a newer side. They've only been in the competition for three, four seasons, so let's hope that we can topple
2: them. Well, the
0: Vixens
2: look so good, and as I said, they've lost four out of their last five. And for the Fever to go over there and win that game, but win it by the margin that they had to get to win it by 8 points, eight goals, and they ended up getting nine, which is massive. The Mavericks, they'll be... little flat with that, because I would have thought, they won't beat the Vixens by nine.
0: No.
2: Not on their home court.
0: No.
2: And they were up 16 and nearly lost it. But, great effort.
0: I'm looking at a photo here of the celebrations post-win. Guess who's in the middle of it all? One of the newbies that we've had on the show during the year, Sharni Layton.
2: Oh, Sharni,
0: just front and centre and dominating
2: celebrations. I watched it, and she was... cheering a fair bit. She was pretty vocal.
0: Hard on her sleeve, Sharni Layton. She was a great chat earlier on in the season. Remember, we're chatting and she just randomly went, oh, I've got to go. Training starting, sorry. I've got to go.
2: Yeah.
0: So she was chatting away and then lost track of time. By the way, Mavericks won the most recent game against the Fever. If we're looking at form lines, the Mavericks here
2: that
0: in Perth.
2: That was at home too.
0: Yeah. RAC Arena about a month ago.
2: It's not a walk-up.
0: Mavericks won 60-57. So the new girls on the block in many ways, the Melbourne Mavericks, they took the licence of the Collingwood team that was previously in the Super Netball comp. They'll be very confident of victory, despite having to travel west.
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10: Yes, I was too busy on my phone again, doing one of those silly things that us oldie people try to learn, which knob to push. 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My name is Simon Barry, and with me tonight is my producer, Gary Wright, presenter here, and the long-lost son has returned, Daryl.
11: Good evening, all.
10: and all good at home with the Hershey, who must be obeyed?
11: She's okay at the moment, but we're waiting for further treatment, so we'll see what happens in the next couple of weeks.
10: When they remove the husband from her, that wart that she seems to be carrying around.
12: No. I hope everything goes well for Doreen, Daryl. Yes. And,
11: thank you very much.
12: All the best. All the very best.
10: And how are you, Ian?
12: I'm as well as can be expected. I'll be missing next week as well, but I shall return in a couple of weeks.
10: And Gary, how are you?
13: I'm very well.
10: Are you warm?
13: No.
10: In my car, it's full bore, up with the old temperature. I don't know. I have to drive a window and I can't. You boys are suffering from the cold. What's going on? I don't know. Anyway, we digress slightly off to the subject, but on the studio phone tonight we have... What a good young lady this is. It's going to be an up-and-coming one. You should keep an eye on for the future. It's Charlie Brackovich, a young show jumper, new on the scene. So we're going to be listening all about her and asking her relative questions. But before we go there, we have commitments. There you go.
11: Yes, and I'm first off the ranks tonight with the station sponsor of Talking Horses and 91.3 Sport FM, Animal Health Solutions. 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They are a proud, long-standing sponsor of Talking Horses on 91.3 Sport FM. 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And as we always say, Troy, if you're driving home tonight and listening to the program, which you do if you're driving home, thank you very much for your sponsorship. 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
10: Yes, and another commitment we have, I think, isn't that you?
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10: Well, done a very good job and fantastic stuff. And she's getting, I spoke to her yesterday, actually. Busy, busy, busy bee she is, and doing a good job there. But before we get on to my interview, just some hot news off the press here. The new CEO of Question WA has now resigned after 2 months.
11: Oh, really?
10: So there's we were going to have him on to interview, so I don't think that's going to happen unless he wishes to come on and give his opinion. But I think there's about 3 in a year or 2 in a year, so what's going to be out there?
11: That's unusual and not 3 good.
10: Anyway, that's I'm going to keep my opinion. So there is an AGM for all those listeners who wish to go out to the SEC on Friday night and listen to who's next in line. Anyway, so how are we going, Gary?
14: All right.
10: On the phone. And so are you there, Charlie?
15: Yes, I am.
10: Good girl there. Gee, lovely. You're not nervous, are you?
15: Not at all.
10: I didn't think you would be with me on the other end of the phone, because we get on like a house on fire. This girl is something to behold. I tell you that since her early days. Anyway, look out, Australia. We've got our next gold medalist here. That's not pushing it too much.
11: That's fantastic.
10: No, she's number one in my books and well represented. Now, what I did, normally what happens is, Charlie, as you know, you sent me a CV, all of 10 lines. I know you're only 18, you don't have much, but you actually do, because a friend of mine AI'd you. So I'm going to actually mention a few things about you that you didn't know or you didn't want to mention, so I'm going to mention them. What happens is we will talk your CV, and then there's going to be questions. Now, you've got the list of questions. You happy with those questions?
15: Yeah.
10: And you, as I said, there's initial between each one, because there are 4 guys on the panel tonight. There's D for Daryl, G for, I think it's Gary, isn't it? I for Ian, and me as the S. So we'll ask you individually, because you don't hear my tone all the time, other than the warm-up arena. Other than the warm-up arena. So what we're going to do is I'm actually going to run through your CV now, if I can find the thing here. And as I said, it was all of 18 lines long, which is the shortest I think I've ever received at the station. But anyway, it says, 18 years old. I've been riding since I was 5 years of age. My main love is eventing, although I grew up show jumping and don't think I would ever stop doing it. My riding started going to our local riding schools until I progressed to my own horses before I got the ride on the Super King's Basil Brush. What a good horse he is. What other info would you like me to know? So I went and did an AI job, or somebody else did for me. So here we go, listeners. Now you've got to sit back, drink a bottle of wine or a glass of wine or a bottle of scotch or scotch, whatever you drink.
12: Or a glass of lemonade.
10: Sit back, and then in your case, you're old enough now, you can have a quiet wine on the quiet there, Charlie. Just don't tell your mother Christie, all right? Okay. Okay. A member of the Equestrian WA's eventing Brumby squad, Charlie has enjoyed success in eventing, show jumping, pony club, and inter-school competitions. Her achievements include being named champion overall secondary rider at the 2025 EWA Inter-School State Championships, representing WA at the Australian Inter-School Championships, competing in Germany on the

0: Will, and don't be harsh on yourself, because it all comes from promoting yourself and get used to this, because if you go as far as I think you might go, you might be on television. So you've got a bit of confidence there. And we'll start you off and put you in the right direction.
1: So, anyway. Simon's probably one of the most humble people I know, actually.
0: I don't know what you mean by that. Right, OK, so what we're going to do, we're going to get the questions. So the first person that's going to ask you a question is Ian. Off you go, Ian.
1: Right, Charlie, great to have you on the show, and I hope you enjoy tonight. And can you remember your first horse or pony's name?
2: Yes, I can. A bit of an interesting story about him. His name was Brago. I got him when I was 8. My mum and dad weren't horsey at all, so I got told that I had to pay for my own pony if I wanted one. So at the ripe old age of 8, me and my granddad went up and rounded up some wild goats we found out in the bush. I found someone willing to give me enough money for my first pony, and we still have him today. So, it's been almost 10 years now.
0: 10 years. And how old is he now? Has he got a bit of a long tooth on him?
2: Yes, he's 28 now, so he's getting up there.
0: Oh. And how do you tell how old the horse is by his teeth? What happens to the teeth? Let's show me your horsemanship there, Charlie. Do you know?
2: No, I don't. I think that's a little bit out of my expertise.
0: No, it's not. They're called parrot mouth. Have you ever heard that?
3: No.
0: Once the horse gets to his about 20, they're 18, 20, maybe the same for ponies, they start to get parrot mouth. The teeth start coming forward, and they look, it's like a parrot's beak.
3: Oh, okay.
0: Okay, and there's also, I won't go into it because I'll baff you with my knowledge. I'll test you one day when I see you next, okay? Daryl, away you go.
1: Yeah, it's Daryl here, Charlie, and welcome to the show. And you have sort of answered this question. Do any members of your family ride?
2: Yes, my grandma rode as a child, and so did my auntie. My cousin, Matilda, she also rides, but my parents weren't horsey at all. I did pretty much force them into it. They tried everything when I was younger to push me away, and I just kept coming back. However, they have become very horsey now, and they love it.
1: That's good. And another question you just said about rounding up the goats initially. Did you kill any of them and eat any of it? Because goat meat is fantastic.
0: Jesus, Daryl.
2: My grandma, she is really good at the traditional Croatian cooking. So, yeah, she did cook some of them up. It's some of my favourite when she gets into the kitchen and cooks it.
1: Oh, that's really good to hear. So,
0: and is it your grandmother? They're in the salvage yard up on the Great Northern Highway, don't they?
2: Yes, they do.
0: So when you see the name Brakovich, this is who we're talking. We're talking to the granddaughter of that mob. And what an interesting place. I could spend hours at that place fossicking around looking for stuff. Anyway, yep. That's digressing. Okay, Gary, where you go?
4: Yeah, Charlie, do you have your own property or do you have to travel to train?
2: I am very, very lucky that my parents have built quite a super equestrian property out in Bullsbrook that we're lucky enough that they share to not only let me and my sisters train on it, but a lot of WA trains on it too. So I'm just, so grateful that I'm able to have the property we have.
0: And is he going to have is a rumour true that he's going to have an amusement park set up there one day? Is that correct?
2: Oh, if you let Dad, I'm sure he would build one. Yeah. I wouldn't put that past him.
0: I heard he bought a couple of rides. Anyway, that's just gossip within the industry. You know what the gossip's like. Okay, I have a question for you. Now, do you think joining a pony club is a good place to start when you're young, and why?
2: Yes, I do. I started a pony club. Not only do they teach you so much about the horses, but the support system and the people that you find there is just invaluable. The horse sport, it can be really isolating at times. So from a young age to set up such a strong group of people to have around you that are like-minded and so supportive, you really just you couldn't find that anywhere else. I loved Pony Club. The people that I met there I still have around me today. And I'm really grateful that I could have gone and had those opportunities and met those people.
0: It's a pity they didn't teach you about how to look at a horse.

0: his mouth, its age and colours and parts of the horse. I'll have to. I'll give you some. You can test your mouth. I'll give you some questions and see how knowledgeable they are. Anyway, so okay, and so yeah, it's a good place to start. Now, you don't have to be six to be a pony. You could, what's your age now? 25, isn't it? The oldest you can be.
1: Yes, I'm pretty sure it is 25 now.
0: Yeah, it's gone up from 21. Gone from 21 to 25. If you haven't, okay. If you haven't made it into the big world, I don't know what you're doing at 25 year old. But you can join a pony club, I suppose, at 17, 18, and start to ride, can't you? Would I be wrong in saying that?
1: No, you definitely can, and especially the pony club that I was at and I now coach at Swan Valley. The coaching that you can find at Pony Club is just amazing nowadays. Like, you get such knowledgeable people there now.
0: Yeah, it's a good opener, I must admit. All right, Ian, I think off you go.
2: Yes, Charlie, what makes eventing better than show jumping?
1: Well, see, I read this question and I really had to think about it because I am very partial to both. I would just have to say that, like, when you're out on cross-country galloping up to a big fence and your horse just sees the stride and has that full trust in you, there's just no feeling like that. So it would just be, yeah, the feeling of having a horse trust you and galloping around cross-country is just unmatched.
0: The way I describe it is that in show jumping, you have one round. The rail's down, you're out. Or you go back in for the jump off. Cross country, you've got three phases. You got that horrible, you got the dressage, boring circle stuff. and then you've got the show jumping. But if you go like a busted bum, pardon my expression, at least I can have a good old gallop across country and jumps. That's, I reckon, a big difference. And I think you might agree with that, don't you? You know?
1: Yeah, I do.
0: Even though you need good scores in the other two phases to get anywhere.
2: Yeah.
0: So, because when I did it, if you weren't in the top five after the dressage, you know, you'd be making numbers up because it's the worst of the, I don't know about for you, but it's the worst of the three phases. I love the dressage bit, but most horses are there because they can jump. It's just the dressage sort of weak from the jump. Do you agree with Charlie or not?
1: Yeah, no, I do. In eventing, it's not over until everyone crosses the finish line on day three.
0: Yes.
1: So it really is anyone's game until the very end in eventing.
0: Yeah, and we don't have the expression, nothing's over till the fat lady sings. So we'll be careful there.
2: So between the two, Charlie, eventing and show jumping, endurance, does that come into it a bit more with eventing?
1: Oh, yeah, definitely. I mean, even just at one star, you're having to gallop your horses at full speed for 3 kilometres and it gets further and longer and harder as you go up the levels, so you definitely, endurance is a big factor to play in getting around cross country and then also having a sound horse at the end of it.
0: And so for the benefit of our listeners, when you say flat out, what's the speed, young lady? One star, two star, do you know what meet, you know,
1: yes.
0: Minutes, what is it?
1: So one star speed is 500 metres per minute.
0: Right.
1: Two star speed is 520 metres per minute. Saying that, though, that's not a straight speed for the whole time. You can come back for combinations and be going about 425 metres per minute and then you will have to gallop to make up time and you can reach up to 570, 600 kilometres per minute.
3: Goodness.
1: So it really changes, but when the officials walk the course at one star, they calculate the time by 500 metres per minute.
0: And so how do you now, I'm in the games, but for the people that do listen, can we have the odd listener here that's not really horsey trying to understand, is you wear a watch. Now, when you walk your course, when I used to do it, didn't have stopwatches. We still had Big Ben on our wrists, you know. Such a big thing, you know, we went with second hands. But you, at a certain part of the course, you should be within a certain time. Is that it? And then you look at that watch and say, I'm on time or I'm behind time or I'm ahead of time and I must put the brakes on or kick them up at the
1: pavilion. Yeah.
0: That's how you do it, don't you?
1: Yeah, so, yeah, we call them minute markers.
0: Yep.
1: So, say you walk a one-star course, every 500 metres will be a minute marker. So, theoretically, that is where you should be each minute to be able to make time.
0: And how do you know when you've walked 500 metres?
3: Count the steps.
1: So there's a few ways. A lot of people use the wheels, or there is a great cross-country app that you can mark where you're going as well.
0: It's a bit like GPS. It's amazing. Days of walking a wheel, you know. We didn't have a wheel there. We used to walk it like Darryl's in the old days. We weren't that lucky. But anyway, guesswork in my days, and it was a lot more challenging. So, Darryl, off you go.
2: Yes, another one. Of the three parts of eventing, which we've pretty well covered here, which is your least favourite to ride and why?
1: Oh, I think when I'm actually at the event, my least favourite is whatever phase I haven't done or whatever phase I have to do next.
0: Good answer.
1: I think in general it's probably dressage. I find, like with the jumping, there's so much you have to do, but it's pretty black and white. You jump clear or you haven't. Where dressage, you can have 20 or 30 movements in a test and they're each scored separately and you have to try and be perfect in each one. And it's a phase that no matter how hard you try, even the best of the best, you'll never be quite perfect. Out of all of them, it would be dressage.
2: And just another question for you. Simon said a minute ago, we've got a lot of people here that listen to this program that aren't equestrian people. I assume that you use the same horse for all three events. And if so, how hard is it to train them? Because there's so much difference between dressage and show jumping mainly, but cross country as well. So how do they get trained up?
1: Oh, it's a real balancing act. What I like to do, I like to assess each horse as they are and see what they actually need themselves to be fit and ready for the event. So say, for example, I had a horse that was really strong in cross country but needed some work in the show jumping. Then I would put more time into the show jumping, making sure that it's stronger in that. I always like to do a minimum of 3 dressage rides a week and 1 fitness for endurance. And then I fill the other days of the week with whatever type of jumping or other exercises I think that the horse needs to do.
2: Okay.
0: So when you go to shows now, I know you go show jumping with your eventers. Do you actually go to dressage shows as well?
1: Oh, I try to. Admittedly, I should go to more than what I do.
0: Exactly, exactly.
1: But dressage is a very important part of eventing. When I can get to them and when I have a free weekend, I definitely do try and go to the dressage competitions.
0: So would you put it, if you had a show jump event coming up, and there was a dressage down the road, which would you take? I know where you'd go, but anyway.
1: Well, I'm going to say show jumping, but reason being is I'm very lucky to have a very good straight show jumping horse that doesn't come out eventing with me. So I do like to, when I have free weekends, take him out competing in the show ring, show jumping ring.
0: I'm a great believer that, and that's what we were doing in England, that you take a year off. You do a year of dressage, a year of show jumping, and a year of, well, your eventing's pretty all right, but that's, it gets you to, because you never come across most of the course builders in the show jumping that you might come up against, and the judges might, because most of the dressage judges now event dressage, and I don't see there should be no difference, but you do get something. Oh, it's the eventing horse, they can't make it bend and flex. Bullshit. Sorry, boltish. I mean, it's a horse, and it should do exactly the same, but that's my view, and I'll stand by that. And I did all right in eventing, believe it or not, when I was younger. When I was about, I wasn't your age when I was eventing, a bit older. But go. Gary, I think, no, is it me?
4: I'm recovering from you swearing.
0: Sorry.
2: Unfortunately, we don't have a bleep button there.
4: No, we don't. Don't, Charlie.
0: Yeah.
4: Where are we? What level do you ride at in both eventing and show jumping?
5: 40 is your sharp make 36.
1: So I've show jumped really up to a metre 35 and evented up 2 stars, but runners. Currently at the moment, as I'm on a new horse, I'm eventing 1 star.
0: Yep. And tell people about the new horse you've got. What's its name, Charlie?
1: His name is Moe.
0: Yes.
1: He was previously campaigned by Tegan Cook, and I've recently got the ride on him, and he's just so grateful to have him. He's such a good boy.
0: And he was also previously competed by somebody else as well, wasn't he?
1: Yes, he was.
0: Yeah, well, who was that?
1: I think last time I checked, it was you, wasn't it, Simon?
0: Yeah. Yes, he was one of those thoroughbreds that Vanessa, the dear, wonderful bride, brought. And Yeah, and off he went. We sold him to Tegan and Alan, and you're fortunate enough to be able to take a well-trained horse. He has his moments, like they all do, and I think, you know, I don't know if you've had that yet, but they do have their moments, and you have a damn good coach in Tegan. She'll tell you the ins and outs of that young man, and you're doing a good job. I must admit, it's been great to see the old fella still going around. Really good. It suits you down to the ground. Anyway, so now, my question is to you is, what made King Basil's Brush such a good horse?
1: Well, I think the best thing about Basil was his ability to take a nervous rider, like how I was when I got him. I wasn't even jumping 80 centimetres, and help them progress through the grades so confidently. That by the end of our time, we were jumping 1.30 metres, and I was so confident around it. And very rarely can you find horses like him that as a junior you can just make mistake after mistake and learn and learn, and he just continues to support you and be there for you and continue jumping while you're making these mistakes. Every single time I took him out competing, Mum would know and I would know that he would get me safely through the finish flags, which is just so incredibly valuable in a horse.
0: Yes, and just to let you lads know here, the eventers are coming up and showing us show jumpers how it's done. There's more and more eventers coming over to our neck of the woods.
2: Oh, really?
0: Yeah, and doing really well, considering, I must admit. And there's about three or four or five of you, I think, are doing pretty well. So give our show jumpers a run for their money. Make them pick. And I've got a question for you, just slightly digressing. What is the difference between show jumping and flat work?
1: Show jumping and flat work.
0: What is the difference? And don't waffle on. There's a most obvious difference. I asked this question of Phil Lever, last person on the radio, and he's a top show jumper, as you know. So I asked my pupils, not only him, I do ask my pupils, what is the main difference between show jumping, flat work?
1: Well, I think the simplest one is that show jumping has jumps and flat work doesn't.
0: No.
1: I think in the simplest of terms.
0: Go a little less simpler.
1: A little less simple. Show jumping is a course of colour of show jump, knockable poles that we jump the horses around. And flat work is the training that we do on the flat.
0: You'd make a good politician. You're actually not answering the question. You're going around the question.
2: Well,
0: I'm going to answer it for it. The difference is, one, you leave the ground higher than the other. So the canter stride in the dressage or flat work is the same distance travelled, but all you're doing is leaving the ground.
2: I thought if you're jumping, you're leaving the ground in both.
0: No. Canter, you jump. You're not 1.30 metres. If you were to do a medium canter, the trot stride, the canter stride, is the same as if you're doing dressage, but you're jumping 1.30 metres high. That's the biggest difference.
2: That's gone straight through to the keeper.
0: No, it's hard to, you can't polish a poo here in this place. It's hard to make a silk purse out of a pig's ear. Do you understand that, Charlie?
1: Yes, I do.
0: There you go. That's the difference. We all day. Jumpers think, oh, bloody dressage, you know. Also, I swore again. That's $2 I've got to put in the box. there's no difference. It's just they worry about, the flat work. It's not dressage. It's not PR passage. It's just normal flat work. That's the biggest difference. Anyway, I'm waffling on those.
2: All right, bring it back to reality,
0: okay,
2: Charlie. As a junior or young rider, what have you achieved so far? And, for example, teams, et cetera.
1: I've been very fortunate to represent and be on a few teams throughout my junior years. I've competed at Pony Club Nationals 3 times since 2020. I was also selected to represent Australia in the Pony Club International Virtual Alliance. We became Team Bronze. That was back in 2022. And more recently, I was on the 2024 Interschools team, and I was the captain of the 2025 National Interschools team. Mm-hmm.
0: And we won, I take it.
1: Yes, we did. First time WA's won that, so it was pretty cool.
0: Yeah, and what's this global amateur training tour? What was that all about?
1: So I've always been really intrigued in competing overseas. And I was showed it by my grandma that they were giving opportunities to ride over in Germany. So I applied and I got selected, and then we went for 8 days riding 3 horses a day, training and competing over in Germany.
0: And who are the other competitors with you?
1: They selected 8 competitors from all around the world to take them over and to train and compete. So there was all different types of people from the United States. There was a girl from Africa, some from New Zealand, girls from over east. There was lots of different people there.
0: And where did you train in Germany? Where did you particularly go? Anywhere or just a certain spot?
1: Yeah, we trained in Zweibrücken,
0: yes,
1: which is just on the French border.
0: And you want to go back, don't you?
1: Oh, I'd love to go back. It was a really cool experience.
0: Exactly, and you're representing the country as well. You do very well, I think, because I had 6 years in there in Germany, so it was a great place.
2: Sprechen Sie Deutsch?
0: Yes. How was your German?
1: Oh, it was a lot better then than I think it is now.
0: Are you jumping this weekend at SEC?
1: Yes, I am.
0: Rightio, I'll talk some German to you. Let's see how much you can remember.
2: Simon knows about 70 languages.
0: Good on you, Charlie. Sound enthusiastic there, right?
2: Yeah, Charlie, you sort of answered part of this question, but I'll go on with it anyway. Have you competed over East as an individual or with a team, and where did you finish in the end?
1: Yes, I have. So I went over and I did the national championships for interschools, where I was in a pairs dressage with my friend Ella and we won, and then WA won overall. I was also then very lucky to stay over there and be based with Andrew Barnett and event over there for a few months. That was a very, very cool experience. I took 3 horses over. Mm-hmm. And most memorably would probably be coming third at Scone Horse Trials. That was pretty cool.
0: And for all those you West Australians, that's one of our big events over in the East Coast. Did you go to Camden? Did you jump at Camden at all?
1: No. Well, we trained at Camden because that was quite close to where we were staying.
0: Yes.
1: But I didn't get to compete there, no.
0: That was my local ground, so I know that one quite well. So anyway, good on you. So and have you done Adelaide yet or Melbourne or any of the big ones yet?
1: No, I haven't. Not this. I've been aiming there for a few years.
0: Yes.
1: As I've been saying for the past few years, I'd love to go next year. So yes, that is the goal.
0: And is that with Maui?
1: I would love to go. Is in the capabilities to go and we're all good. I would love to go next year.
0: Yes, well, I think so too as well. And we'll be behind you 100% because I know the West Australians do actually give the East Coasters a really good run for their money in the eventing.
1: Considering
0: we're so far away, but we're gutsy. We're a really good mob. Right, so we're going now. Okay, Gary, away you go.
4: I'll go. How important is it to have your mum, Christy, with you attending shows as your groom, eyes on the ground? I know the answer to this.
1: I'm very, very lucky to have my mum. As I said before, she had nothing to do with horses, so everything she's learnt has been listening and gaining advice from all of us. And she's actually got so good now that she can sit there and watch me ride as someone who has never sat on a horse and tell me where I'm going wrong.
0: Mm-hmm.
1: Just to be able to go to events and have somebody there that keeps everything ticking and running and have someone there to talk to and just a supporter like she is. She works harder than anybody I know, and not only does she support me and my sister, she supports all the events as well through sponsorship. So she is the most important part of our team.
0: At shows, she's like a blue bum fly. She is all over the place. Right. One minute she's in the warm-up telling you what to do. Next minute she's on the mobile up there getting a coffee for somebody else. I tell you, I've never... No wonder she's so slim. I reckon that's what keeps her slim. Running around.
1: Yeah, she never stops.
0: Never stops. And she is the cat's mother, so she is your mother. So let me just correct you a little bit there. But anyway, what advice would you give any junior young rider contemplating riding, eventing, or show jumping?
1: My advice would be simply to start. you fail 100% of the things that you don't do. And I would also just tell everyone to run their own race and stay in their own lane. There's so many opinions and people that will tell you what to do, and I think you should soak up as much of that as you can. But just remember that we do it for fun and to keep it fun, and if you keep it fun and you keep working towards what you want to do, you will eventually achieve it.
0: That's a good answer. I think you should.
4: What a great answer! Yeah.
0: Yeah, I think you go. You should go to 100. You have one fixed trainer, but go to many others because they have the ability to might be able to give that message of how to train that horse a different way, which you might be able to easier for you to understand. But I reckon have one permanent trainer, but go to many. As you said, there's a few people out there voicing their opinions if they're not trying to steal your horse at the same time. You know, that horse is no good now. There's a lot of that stuff goes on as well. But anyway, that's you've yet to have that, but it'll happen probably. Okay, Ian.
2: Right. We probably covered this question already, Charlie, to a certain extent. So what is your most memorable thing you have achieved? And you did mention that you're a captain and perhaps leadership is probably a big part of your career. So maybe you could talk about that.
1: Yeah, well, I had to think about this question for a while because there was a few things I thought about. But I'd have to say one of my biggest achievements probably isn't an exact moment, but it's my horse, It's a Pleasure, also known as Boyd. I got him as a green 5-year-old when I was 14. Neither of us really knew what we were doing. And then just to have built the partnership with him, gone all around Australia and competing up to the metre 35 level at 17... He is probably, when I am going to look back at my junior years, I'm probably going to think about how cool it was to have a horse like him and to have trained a horse like him.
0: So, and again, and your ability to lead people, you must have something. There must be something in your inner self to be a good leader. Otherwise, you wouldn't be a captain, correct?
1: Thank you. Yeah, thank you.
3: Well, if a mother's doing what you've just said too, that helps to make you a good leader as well.
0: Yeah. Well, yes,
2: well, what was your main role as captain, Charlie? What was your duties?
1: So my role as captain was to be a voice for the riders, for the adults, to be there to help the riders that hadn't been there before or had questions or be like an advocate for them towards the adults. Because a lot of the time for those young school riders, it is hard to go up to the adults and to have an opinion. So just to be there to be able to support the other team members was my biggest role.
2: Very good answer.
0: And if you couldn't answer the question, what did you do?
1: As captain?
0: Yes.
1: So as captain, I got to wear...
0: But if you said yourself that I'm just a little tester for you here, so good on you, Simon, but as a captain, if somebody asked you a question and you couldn't answer it, what would you do?
1: If somebody asked me a question that I didn't know, that it was then my job to go to our heads, which was Corinne, and ask her, and she would be able to answer it for me.
0: There you go. That's the answer I was looking for. I knew you had it in you. It's just that's what you do. You go and find out the information and relay it back to the person asking the questions.
2: Very good.
0: There you go.
3: Charlie, how do you find mixing time at uni and riding and also at the uni part? What are you studying?
1: So I'm currently studying commerce and law at uni. I'm at ECU. I'm quite lucky this year. I'm only a first year, so the workload isn't huge yet. But it would just... I would say when it gets a bit heavier, like during finals and exams, it is to prioritise what you need to do and what's important.
2: Yep.
1: And fitting horses in at night or in the morning or just when you can in between uni.
0: That's where mum comes into play. or another fellow rider that can do all that sort of the hard stuff, and you just do the easy stuff, which is the riding.
2: Sounds like you're managing things very nicely, Charlie.
1: Thank you.
0: Exactly. Well, that you can. That's a Joondalup way, isn't it? Is that the one?
1: Yes, I did this semester in Joondalup, but I'm transferring to in the city for this semester.
0: Oh, what a shame! Because if you drove past and saw a man on a mower, that would be me. because I do all the parks around the university and all that area up there. So, oh, there you go. Oh, well, I missed you. Damn. Okay, Gary, you've got
4: Charlie,
0: some...
4: I've got one more. What are your long-term goals?
1: I think, like most young riders my age, I have the big dreams of the Olympics and the World Equestrian Games. I would absolutely love to represent my country at something like that. But just overall enjoying my horses and going as far as I can with them would be the overall goal.
0: Yep. And as with most people, do you have any other, you know, loves? I mean, horses. Horses, university horses. Do you have another hobby or something else you like doing?
1: I do have lots of different hobbies. I love my horses.
0: Well, yeah.
1: I don't know if it's really a hobby. I love my friends. I love going out, having a social life with them. And then uni, the reason I teach law is because I do find it really interesting.
0: Oh.
1: So, yeah, between work, uni, horses and my friends, I've pretty busy there.
0: Yeah. What sort of law do you want to get into? Or are you too early yet to the decision?
1: So I'm currently studying commerce with the law, so that takes you down more of a business law path.
0: Is that what you want to do, or you do want to become a criminal lawyer, defence lawyer, prosecution lawyer, you know, all the real juicy stuff?
1: I did this semester in criminology.
0: Yes.
1: So, and then I'll do last semester in criminology, and then I'm doing this semester in commerce law. I'm currently going towards commerce law, though, so the business law.
0: That's very, very much more involved. I've got some really good lawyer friends who he's a commercial lawyer. He said it's so intense, you know, in depth. It's really compared. I'm not saying that being a criminal lawyer is not as good, but it's not as meaty as being a defence lawyer or a prosecution. That's the way I look at it anyway. Okay, Darryl, away.
3: Yeah, Charlie, with what you've been saying tonight, a lot of people, as we've said before, aren't equestrian people, but I think you've made them very interested in eventing and show jumping, but mainly the eventing. Where can they go here in Western Australia to see any of the eventing competitions that you're in?
1: Well, we actually have one coming up in 2 weeks, which is Perth Horse Trials in Wooraloo. I'm on the Perth Horse Trials committee, so it's a fantastic event with fantastic people. And that's on the 4th and 5th of July, so that's our next one.
3: Okay, yep. And Wooraloo's not very far out of town, so that's really good.
1: Yeah, no, it's a nice and close one.
0: You know about it, Darryl, on the prison farm. You know that place.
3: Yeah,
0: You've been there before.
3: No, not in the prison farm, I haven't. But I have looked after stock feeds in Gidgee-Gan up and that, so I do know the area reasonably well.
0: Good. Yeah, that's a wonderful place. Now, has anybody got any other questions?
2: No, I just saying that Charlie's doing very, very well and looks like she's on the right track with academic life and also her life with the horses, with the show jumping.
0: And you, Gary, nothing?
4: No.
0: And Dale, no more?
3: Probably one other one, once again, for the people that don't know. If you get a horse that hasn't been trained as a jumper, how hard is it to make it a jumping horse?
1: I'm a really firm believer in that you can't force a horse to do anything. You first of all have to find the horse, and then you'll find 9 times out of 10 they will either want to jump or not want to jump, and then it's a case of just taking it slowly, building the horse's trust in you and their confidence to be able to come out and jump.
0: Well, I'm going to ask you a couple of questions. Now, here we go. Now, you've had a few, you've had a couple of horses. Mares, geldings, or have you ridden a stallion?
1: Yes, I have. I've ridden all of them.
0: Go on.
1: I think if I can guess what question you're going to ask, I personally am a gelding girl.
0: Ah, yes.
1: I do love a gelding.
0: Well, that's true because, you know, the mares, you can't belt a mare like a woman. You can't, because they'll never forgive you. They do ultimately make some of the best champions the world have all been mares, believe it or not. Stallions, well, you've got to let him be a stallion. He's got those couple of things there between his legs that he has to let him be his way, but they are also difficult to ride as well. So not everybody can actually train and ride stallions, but you're a gelding lady, which means you can put the thumb on them a bit like a normal bloke, and they understand whether the mares are not, you know.
3: I don't know enough about it, but I think it's the rapport you build with the horse. It's like when I was coaching football and cricket, it was the rapport I made with the guys and that, you know.
0: Yeah, but you didn't have girls though, did you?
3: I coached the state women's cricket team, yes.
0: Yeah, but I, from a horse side of it, I'm with, I like mares. I prefer to ride a mare than I do to a gelding or a stallion, but that's my choice.
3: Yeah.
0: Because it's just, you get on with that type of person or that type of personality. But a good answer to you. And there was another question. I digressed.
3: Sorry, I was throwing you off.
0: No. It was going to be a question to test her knowledge on horses, but I'll do that another day, or I might do it next weekend at the show jump event, which is at the SEC, and it's the Winter Championships. Was your Winter Championships. Is that correct?
1: Yes, it is.
0: Are you going to the evening Barbagallo Grand Prix on the Friday night?
1: Yes, I'm riding in it on Friday.
0: Wow, gee, there you go. That's another big event run by Rory Hovell. That'll be at the Estate Equestrian Centre in Brigadoon, Cathedral Avenue. That's Friday night is the Barbagallo Grand Prix, followed by 2 days of WASJA's Winter Championships, which is in the indoor and on the outdoor. So I'll be at all three of them. So you will see me. I will see you before you see me. So don't think you can hide away, young lady. I'll be there talking to your mother, having a drink. Anyway, so on that note, we have commitments like all good radio shows, because these are the ones that pay our wages. Cause we all get $3 an hour.
3: What's happened to my money? I haven't seen any of it in my bank account.
0: I've got to tell you about that one. I've been storing it up. Okay, on that note, darling, you've done really well. And yep. Gentlemen, for 18, speaks really well.
3: Very, very well.
0: And I think you might make it good on the radio. Maybe take another vocation. I think you'd do well on the radio, young lady.
3: It's a pity she lives so far away, otherwise we could invite her in.
0: Well, look, she's university at the moment. She's got enough on the project. But I'll talk to your mother about that, and I'll talk to you some other time. But it's been fantastic, and I knew you could do it. You didn't sound nervous at all. So there you go.
1: Thank you.
0: And I'll see you at the weekend. So from me...
1: Yes.
0: It's been fantastic, and the lads.
3: Yeah, thank you very much. Fantastic interview. Enjoy your riding.
1: Thank you.
2: Thanks again, Charlie.
0: Thanks,
2: all the best.
0: Charlie. Cheers, Charles. See you the weekend,
1: thanks.
0: Darling. Bye.
1: Bye.
0: Station sponsor of Talking Horses and Dogs, 91.3 form, is Jarrahdale Equestrian Centre. This is a new kid on the block, gentlemen. So, and it's so great of Sally Galvin to actually give us this sponsorship. She's a good lady to chat to. So, Jarrahdale Equestrian Centre is more than just a riding school. It is medicine for the soul. The stunning 150-hectare property in the foothills of the southern Perth Hills is the perfect place to regain your vitality, boost your confidence, and free your mind, all the while being at one with nature on the back of a gentle Australian stock horse. JEC offers a host of fun and outdoor activities aimed at getting back to nature. Whether you are interested in equestrian events like show jumping and dressage, looking for a unique team bonding experience, or you're keen to take in the spectacular view of horseback, Jarrahdale's vast open space is an ideal location. School holiday riding camps are offered for all ages, as well as polar cross instruction. Wine and dine with horses. And I don't recommend wine and riding. Not a good combination there. And birthday party rides. As a result of her experiences, owner, Sally Galvin, has lent her support as an ambassador, raising awareness about mental health. And that is how Project Blue Tree was born. Visitors to Jarrahdale will notice the imposing and very impressive blue tree on the property, yep, which serves as a conversation starter. Sadly, every day, 8 Australians take their lives, and Sally wants people to speak up if they are worried. It is okay to not be okay, she says. When you saddle up to ride a horse at Jarrahdale, you are in safe and professional hands. Sally is well adapted at riding, having begun competing in polo cross when she was just 6 years old, and she has hand-selected a team of staff who are undergoing vigorous training and professional development to ensure every rider receives quality instruction and a truly enjoyable experience. To find out more, contact number is 9525 5025, or 0427 255 291, or email all one word, lowercase, info@jarrodelleequestrian.com.au, and I've been up there, and it's a wonderful place.
2: I drive past it just about every day.
0: Oh, good on you. Listen, and have you been in there for one of our experiences?
3: Not yet, no.
0: Back to nature, that means naked riding. Do you know that?
3: No.
0: I was going to try that and got told, go away.
2: That's especially for Tats Dalliance. I did go to Swanbourne Beach once, but when I saw the other people, I kept going.
0: Didn't take clothes off, you kept going. Yeah. That's a story for another night. I'm a diagram. Dressing from a horse station. Now, have we got our little intro? We got time, Gary?
4: We have. Right. What have we got? Oh, yeah, 10 minutes.
0: All right, we'll go over as long as we have to. Right, where you go?
2: Right, and this is from the horse's mouth and dog's mouth.
0: Yes.
2: Manhattan Dog Museum. Established in 1982, Museum of the Dog relied solely on donations from wealthy dog lovers in New York. Permanent collections include descriptions of breeds like Mastiffs, Bulldogs, Great Danes, German Shepherds, and more. Ceramic and bronze statues, artwork, installations and artefacts cover the body of work at the museum by renowned artists, painters and sculptors. Interactive exhibitions are the most fun activity for dog lovers to engage with the art and learn more about the canine kingdom. There is so much to know about our dogs. You can learn more about breeds while also finding your perfect canine match. There's even a community wall which displays artwork by visitors who create their work at the activity table at the museum. A great initiative overall, the Museum of the Dog. So it's in New York, Manhattan. If you ever visit there, visit the Manhattan Dog Museum.
0: There you go. Mm.
3: And this is interesting because I'm an Arsenal supporter in the UK football.
0: You said no after arse.
3: Arsenal. And finally, Sox Appeal. Arsenal may have topped the Premier League this season, yeah, and reached the Champions League final, but they've also found time to help horses and donkeys in need. The London football team, which only lost the final on penalties on the 30th of May, has been donating players' socks to Red Wings Horse Sanctuary. This was one of the more unusual donations we've been offered, but professional football socks, which these days are often footless, can be invaluable. They're a game changer, you might say, said Red Wings' Nicola Light. The socks are used at our horse hospital in Norfolk for anything from protecting rescued residents' sensitive legs from flies to holding vet bandages in place, protecting from head collar rubs, and even holding back hair on their legs while their feet are trimmed. Our donkeys use them for enrichment activities too. They are a fantastic bit of kit, and we're also pleased Arsenal reached out. This donation has been very well received. Michael Lloyd, the Gunners Operational Sustainability Manager, came up with the idea. We're always looking for ways to reduce the waste and make a positive impact, and it's great we can work together to repurpose our old kit towards the care and well-being of animals, explained Michael.
0: There you go. That's fascinating.
3: It is. It's interesting, and I hope there are people listening here from other sports that may think about doing the same for some of our...
0: Well, maybe Perth Glory, but they're not exactly winning socks, are they?
3: No, they're not, but it doesn't matter. They're socks.
0: Sorry, Perth Glory, I'm not really into footy, but there you go. Okay, I've got a section, a little bit called Horse Snippets. Guardians to the US, where sheep controlling the vegetation on a solar panel farm are protected from predators by a patrolling rescue donkey. Nothing not to love about that. These are little snippets or pommy sense of humour. So, phrases overheard at Windsor, a chap saying to another one about his good luck. Some people always land on with their bums in the butter. may be true, but a mental picture we don't really need.
3: No, definitely not.
0: Scammers. This week's award goes to the seller of a heavy horse who apparently would do well in rodeos. Oh, and he's got three great gates. Does he come with them, is the question. And what about the fences that go in between? Time. Researchers found people were riding horses some 1,000 years earlier than was thought. And they all told the other half they were just popping to the yard for an hour. And a joke. Because I remember Diane used to do jokes, didn't she? I found one.
3: Try, yeah.
0: A policeman pulled over a car with a Shetland in the back seat. You'd best take him to the field, he said. The following day, the policeman pulled over the same car with the Shetland in the back seat. I did, said the driver, but he got bored, so I'm taking him to the beach. Right.
2: And you heard about the two horses that recently got married?
0: Oh, go on.
2: At the local hotel, they stayed at the bridal suite.
0: Oh. And he walked into the bar, and the barman said, why the long face? Oh, dear. Talking of horses, Gary, how are your horses going? Because, ladies and gentlemen out there, this man owns 74 horses. They're all micro shares. But how are they going, Gary?
4: Not that good the last week.
0: Oh.
4: Unfortunate.
0: Oh, so we have no point getting some tips off you then.
4: No.
0: Anybody got any more sort of shorter versions? I've got some. How long have we got, Gary? Anyway?
3: I've got a long one.
4: We can go whenever you want to go.
0: Well, I think we're going to keep these ones for when we have a bit more time because they are fairly long, this stuff about our personalities affect relationship with our horses. That's true. Anyway, so we'll
2: save
0: for next week. And have a nice time next week, whatever you're doing, having some personal thing dealt with yourself. Good luck on that one. I'm sure you'll have a heart. Hopefully it's still working.
4: Yes. Still going, yeah.
2: Hopefully it'll be still beating.
0: And Darryl, you'll let me know.
3: I will let you know, but at the moment I think I'm definitely going to be for the next 2 weeks.
0: Good.
3: I know I won't be here on the 15th of July because I'm shifting house.
0: So people out there listening, take the week off because Darryl's not here. Maybe you'll need a hand.
2: One person who'll definitely be with us will be Laurie Lever.
0: Yes, next week, yeah, we have Laurie Lever, the father of the Australian Olympian, father of said Phil Lever, who we had on a couple of shows ago, and really top guy. I know him quite well. He's in his 70s, still riding, believe it or not, and doing a good job. So he'll be on now. Simon Barry, 0474 655 353, or simon.barry20@gmail.com. We are on Facebook. Are we still at 310 or was it 9?
4: Man, 315 or something. Wow.
0: We have gained 5 in
4: gone
0: 1 week.
4: Through the roof.
0: This is brilliant, people up there. But I do look for and say, there's no comments other than one today saying, good on you, Charlie. This should be good tonight to listen to Charlie. So I need some comments like, you know, shut up, Simon, or whatever, or boys, do whatever you're saying. And
3: don't swear, Simon.
0: Don't swear, Simon.
2: It's great the Barry family have come on board, isn't it?
0: Yes, it's really good. And we need those comments. And also there is a podcast available, which will come out Friday or Monday at the latest. If you missed the Charlie Brackovich interview, which was fantastic, or maybe Charlie would like to listen to herself and see where she can pick up a few hints. Anyway. And know some knowledge. Anyway, from my team and myself, it's a good night from me.
2: Good night from me.
3: And it's a good night from him.
4: Good night, everyone.
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8: 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A packed ground with the atmosphere, which is unbelievable. 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You fill it up halfway or something, it just doesn't compare. So yeah, that's my take on it.
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1: Jack Quadnan, West Perth defender. So Optus Stadium, or is it a waffle venue upgraded for you as a waffle grand final venue in the future?
2: Yeah, well, I've been lucky enough to play in two grand finals. The first one was at Optus, and then Leaderville, loser one and winner one has a big impact. 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A packed ground with the atmosphere, which is unbelievable. And you don't really get that at Optus. If you fill it up halfway or something, it just doesn't compare. Yeah, that's my take on it.
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1: Jack Quadnan, West Perth defender. So Optus Stadium, or is it a waffle venue upgraded for you as a waffle grand final venue in the future?
2: Yeah, well, I've been lucky enough to play in two grand finals. The first one was at Optus, and then Leaderville, loser one and winner one has a big impact. 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A packed ground with the atmosphere, which is unbelievable. And you don't really get that at Optus. You fill it up halfway or something, it just doesn't compare. So yeah, that's my take on it.
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wicked world. I'm just a little girl keeping my heart to myself when you could have had it all. 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I just wanna know, gotta know what it's like to be with you.

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1: What's going on with Elijah Hewitt? 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

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And in the distance, through the heat haze, in concrete.

0: Sports Breakfast with Jacob Lansmere and Wayne Clark.
1: Jack Quadnan, West Perth defender. So Optus Stadium, or is it a waffle venue upgraded for you as a waffle grand final venue in the future?
2: Yeah, well, I've been lucky enough to play in two grand finals. The first one was at Optus, and then Leaderville. Loser one and winner one has a big impact. Leaderville Oval and a waffle ground is a no-brainer for a player's perspective. A packed ground with the atmosphere, which is unbelievable. And you don't really get that at Optus. If you fill it up halfway or something, it just doesn't compare. So yeah, that's my take on it.
1: We're back Monday morning from 6 on 91.3 Sport FM. Today's life of a sports broadcaster guest is a golden voice of the industry. Born in Sydney, he eventually made his mark in the sporting capital of Australia, Victoria, as the voice of AFL football, Australian Open tennis, Olympic Games, and of course, countless commercials. He's the master of ceremonies to end all master of ceremonies. Craig Willis is our guest on Life of a Sports Broadcaster. Craig, welcome.
3: Jacob, I'm glad you could read my writing when I sent that intro over for you.
1: The invoice is in the mail. I really appreciate your time. Looking forward to reflecting on a brilliant career that does continue these days. I might start there, Craig. What are you up to these days? Because your voice is still heard regularly right around the country.
3: Yeah, I'm semi-retired from a lot of things. And, of course, with the current pandemic crisis engulfing the world, there isn't much happening in terms of comparing work and other such matters. So I actually live on a farm about 2.5 hours northeast of Melbourne in the high country near Mansfield, not far from the Mount Buller ski area. I now, with the technology available, Jacob, I can do most of my work from my office here. So that works out rather well.
1: So you find yourself now in country Victoria, Craig, but it all began in New South Wales in a town and a suburb called Eastwood. Tell us a little bit about your childhood.
3: Yeah, I grew up in Eastwood. Our family history goes back to 1801, to a convict, James Isles, who was sent out here to Australia on a ship. I think it was in the Canada. And yeah, he was a convict and eventually settled around the Eastwood area. And that was mainly orchards. He was an orchardist. And then he became a sheriff in Parramatta, which is the cradle city of Australia. My father worked at Parramatta Council for 51 years, ending up as what you'd now call the chief executive officer, but in those days, town clerk. So I went to Eastwood Primary and Epping Boys High School. I went to school with Ivor Davies, the lead singer of Icehouse, of all people. We still reminisce and we still catch up. But the other famous person that was at the school was Jack Newton, the golfer. His dad was our local sergeant of police, Mr. Newton, as we called him. And also Geoffrey Robertson, the prominent lawyer on a global basis now, of course, is another old boy of the school. So the whole area has changed. Mum is still living in a nursing home not far from where we grew up. She's 97. So there's a lot of history in the area there, Jacob.
1: There certainly is. What about sport, the role that sport played in your youth? A star-studded cast there at school, as you mentioned, Craig, alongside you. But sport, the role that it played in your childhood, if any?
3: Well, I probably, like most young kids, we started out playing soccer with one of the local church groups. And then as I got older, I really enjoyed playing rugby union of all sports. I played that at school and after school as well. Golf was another passion, which still is a passion of mine. I do love having a hit around. We've got a lovely course up here at Mansfield, so we usually get together on a Thursday, a group of us, and have play 18 holes as best we can, given the current situation. And then I started working in radio, but before that my first job was at George Patterson's advertising agency as a dispatch boy. So we spent our days wandering around town, dropping off tapes and scripts and things like that. Because George Pats was probably, and still is, one of the preeminent advertising agencies. And it was interesting. I started work on the same day as a bloke called Hans Torv, another radio name, his brother John. But Hans at the time was Rupert Murdoch's brother-in-law, as his sister Anna was married to Rupert at that time. And also a guy that I haven't seen for a while, but I still hear him, a guy called Les Gock, who's one of the preeminent jingle writers in Australia. But he was the lead singer at the time of a band called Hush, which you probably wouldn't remember, Jacob.
1: Interesting name for a band, I have to say, though, Craig, to call a band Hush.
3: And boy, were they noisy. Les had, as I said, I haven't seen him for years, but he had terribly long hair in those days. But then I went to 2UW in Sydney as the office boy, spent some time there, and John Laws was there at the time. And then my first radio job was at a place called Lithgow on the other side of the Blue Mountains in New South Wales.
1: Craig Willis is our guest, life of a sports broadcaster on 91.3 Sport FM. You've whizzed there through some of the early experiences of your broadcasting journey, Craig, but your voice as we hear it now is a familiar one, a golden voice of broadcasting. You began in school drama performances to sort of utilise that tool that you had, your golden voice. What did that do as far as growing your confidence is concerned at school with those early drama performances?
3: Oh, well, what was it? I'm trying to think. The Crucible was one play that I appeared in. But no, I've never really thought about it, Jacob, to be quite honest with you. I used to do demo sort of tapes, if you like, when I was working at TUW, because there were studios, and of course everything was on tape in those days. There was none of this digital stuff that we have. But yeah, I never really thought about it, to be quite honest with you, mate. It was just something, the voice was just there. Thankfully, after all these years, it's still there.
1: Your dream was to get into radio from those very early years with the vocal tools that you had. Did you have an idea then, Craig, of what path was required to get there? These days it's 4 years at uni and then you throw your hat in the ring and try and land a job. What was it like back in your youth to try and get into the industry?
3: Well, of course, like most people my age who started out, you spend time in the country where you read funeral announcements, electricity disruption notices, live copy, you did everything, and that was the thing that gives you the background and the, I suppose, the experience that will one day take you, perhaps, would you hope, to a metropolitan station. That's where you cut your teeth. I used to do two shifts when I was in Lithgow. It was from 2 till 4 in the afternoon and then 7 till 11 p.m. at night, and the station closed at 11 o'clock at night, and we had to go down and turn the transmitter off, do all that sort of stuff. So, look, it was fantastic grounding in an industry which has changed now so much, as I think you'd understand.
1: You actually, I believe, Craig, had an offer for a cadetship at Repco when you finished school, and you knocked that back to go to the advertising agency as a dispatch boy, as you mentioned, and then 2LT in Lithgow. How did that go down with the family when you decided to make the move into the advertising sphere and eventually radio and knock back that opportunity as a cadet with Repco?
3: Well, it was nearly caused a divorce, I think, because my father, being very staid, staying in the one job for 51, well, one employer for 51 years, thought the Repco thing was the greatest thing since sliced bread. But my mother actually saw the advertisement for a dispatch boy at George Patterson's, and she was the one that said, why don't you apply for that? And I did, and I was successful. The old man wasn't too happy, I can tell you. But I think he realised that that's what I wanted to do. I wanted to get into the radio thing, which, you know, eventually I did.
1: So 2LT Lithgow, as you mentioned, that first opportunity and the two shifts that you did. Can you give our listeners, Craig, an understanding of the staff that you had at your disposal at 2LT Lithgow and the kind of resources that you had then?
3: Not much, but I was privileged to work with Craig Denyer, Grant Denyer's dad, Peter Graham, another well-known radio man who worked 2WS in Sydney, 2UE. He and his wife, Zoe, were great friends. Again, as I said, Jacob, it was a small staff, but we all worked together. We did everything. We were not only colleagues, we all became quite firm friends and have some of us remained friends going back to when I started there in 1973.
1: Craig, you mentioned John Law's name before. He is one of the great voices in the history of Australian broadcasting. When you first met him, were you intimidated? Were you delighted? Describe the emotions as you meet a great of the industry like John Law's.
3: I used to go and buy his lunch and take his groceries to put them in the back of his Bentley, which was parked down the road in Kent Street in Sydney. Well, he was always Mr. Laws to me. I saw him some years ago now. I was in Sydney, down near where he lives, or used to live. I was having dinner with some friends, and he walked past. And sadly, as you're probably aware, his lovely wife passed away only a couple of months ago. And I went up and I said, Mr. Laws, do you remember me? And he looked at me and he said, just jog my memory. I said, Craig Willis, I was your office. Oh, my God, he said, I've heard you. I've heard you. So I thought, that to me was a great moment, to be honest.
1: I don't think you could get a bigger compliment than that, to know that the great John Laws was listening to your work as you had so often would have listened to him.
3: Oh, yes.
1: First few years in Lithgow, and then you spread your wings, Craig. You travel around a fair bit. There's Canberra, there's Wagga Wagga, time back in Sydney. And then you moved to Melbourne to work at a prominent radio station, 3UZ. What drew you to Melbourne?
3: Well, before we do that, the most interesting place, Jacob, that I worked was Christmas Island. When I was in Canberra, I was single. I used to work at the Woden Valley Hospital during the day in the rehab department, assisting the physiotherapists. And then I'd work on the radio station at night. And I was working with the people of the calibre of John Kerr and Michael Fuster, etc., and again, people who've remained very close friends to this day. But then the opportunity came up to spend 3 months, it turned into 4 months, on Christmas Island, working on the smallest independently owned radio station in the world, BLU2. So that was an interesting experience, and I was there for, I had my 21st birthday on Christmas Island. I was there for the Red Crab migration, which is one of the great wonders of the world, and there was Malay announcers on the station and Chinese announcers. as well. And at the time, it was a fully operational phosphate mine run by the British Phosphate Company, and had an Australian administrator who was the boss of the island, if you like.
1: That's an incredible thing to have on the CV, Craig. And as you reflect on it now, I mean, the opportunities in those early years to have these different experiences, how did it set you up for what was to come?
3: Oh, look, again, I think there was, you had to do everything, as I've said to you, like I did at Lithgow, but when you were over there, the other Australian announcer was a man who was well known to ABC listeners here in Victoria, Bernard Lynch. He was a lovely fellow. So we sort of did the English programs. We had an aerial that we could sort of directionalise, if you like, or rotate by remote control to pick up the Radio Australia news services and things like that. So, yeah, look, it was quite a fascinating time.
1: And then 3UZ in Melbourne, a prominent radio station with some big names, a part of their stable as far as on-air broadcasting talent is concerned. Must have been pinching yourself with some of the people you were working with.
3: Well, I was working at 2GB in Sydney doing the races. On a Friday night, Johnny Tapp used to call Harold Park Trots, and we'd take talkback calls. I was working also on Friday afternoons in the Drive program with the sports editor of the now defunct Sun in Sydney, Bill Casey, who passed away not that long ago. So I used to do 4 till midnight on Friday and then 8 a.m. till 6 p.m. on Saturday coordinating the races. So I worked with people like Ken Callender, Bob Charlie, John Tapp, of course, and we had three-way turf talk in those days with Vince Curry in Brisbane, Bert Bryant in Melbourne at 3UZ, and John Tapp at 2GB in Sydney, and then I'd coordinate the races, and I was pretty well knackered by about 6 o'clock Saturday night, as you can imagine. Then a bloke I had some dealings with, Sean Cosgrove, who's still a very close mate, he sent me a message one day to say that there was a job coming up at 3UZ, and I should apply. So I sent a tape off to the then program director, Bill Gates, the man partially responsible for naming the Bee Gees, and I started doing Midnight to Dawns at 3UZ, and at the time, Tony Barber was doing the breakfast show, another man from Perth, Bert Newton, was doing the morning show. Martha Gardner was doing the afternoons, giving advice on getting rid of smells and stains, and of course, there was also the races to be had between that. And then, after a while, I was offered the Drive position, where I started doing sport stuff, if you like, even though 3UZ at the time was a sports station, doing 2 afternoons Drive shifts a week with Kevin Bartlett, who was still playing football at Richmond, 2 afternoons a week with a guy called Ian Cleland, who was a former VFL umpire, and on Fridays with a man who's still a close mate, Leon Weirgard. And that was sports talk between 4 and 7, Monday to Friday on 3UZ.
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1: Craig Willis is our guest on Life of a Sports Broadcaster, his early years in the industry, his time in Sydney, and the unique story regarding his time at Christmas Island before the move to the Big Smoke in Melbourne to link up with 3UZ. So that time in commercial radio for you, Craig, how did it come to pass that you began your time in sport as an announcer?
3: Well, after I left 3UZ, I went to work with Darren Hinch for nearly 5 years at 3AW. Darren, being a journalist, would not read commercials or do time calls and things like that. So basically I was his announcer, if you like. I still speak to him every few months, and he's got a terrific clean bill of health, he was telling me the other day. So I would sit there on air at 8:30 till midday. So it's 25 to 9, what the papers say, Darren. Things like that. And you see, I met some people. I still pinch myself when I think about some of the guests that, because he was the number one man in Melbourne on radio. So all the big stars who were in Melbourne at the time would end up being on the Darren Hinch program. So I met Chuck Yeager, the first man to break the speed of sound. Peter Cook, who was drunk as a skunk on air at 10 o'clock in the morning. Sybil Fawlty. Prunella Scales, she came in for an interview. Jane Fonda. Bridget Bardot, Sophia Loren. Yeah, it's amazing when you think that. And the other thing too, Jacob, was Darren would not actually speak to the interviewee before the interview was on air. So it was often up to me to settle them into the studio and kind of get you a cup of coffee or whatever. So that was quite an incredible nearly 5 years doing that.
1: Pretty authentic way to go about interviewing as well, from Darren's perspective, to not have any communication with the guests before they go to air. That's something that these days, yeah, I guess, would be considered uncommon.
3: Well, it probably would be, but that's just the way that he liked the spontaneity of the program to run, if you like. But I do remember with Prunella Scales, she said to me, I don't want to talk about Fawlty Towers. Now, he was out in the control room. I'm sitting in the studio. So I wrote on a piece of paper, don't mention Fawlty Towers. And I slid it across in front of him, and he sort of looked at me strangely. But she's a wonderful actor, but she was in Melbourne doing quite a serious play. But she didn't want to be remembered just for the role of Sybil Fawlty. And so they went through the interview, and then at the end, Darren, of course, could help himself. Now, tell me about Fawlty Towers. She said, thanks for the interview, because I walked out.
1: What an iconic show. One of the great shows in the history of television, Fawlty Towers, and still gets mentioned very fondly.
3: They're trying to change it, aren't they?
1: Yes, they are. They've been back in the news the last little while. So, Craig, that time in sport, the now-defunct Fitzroy Football Club was a club that you had a fair bit of involvement with in your early move into the sports broadcasting and announcing space.
3: That was through Leon Weirgard, who ended up being president at Fitzroy, but John Blackman used to host their president's functions, and this is back in the days when Saturday afternoon was when footy was played. And John, of course, on Saturday night was doing Hey Hey at Saturday with Darryl Summers, and they started pre-recording some of the segments, so he wasn't available to do stuff for Fitzroy on some matches, so they asked me if I could fill in, and that was sort of the first comparing gig, if you like, in footy. And then I was at the tennis, calling the tennis on 3AW with Brian Beers and Tony Charlton, and the guy who was doing the court announcing had to go across to the MCG when the cricket was on.

0: interested in that role. Was there any hesitation at all?
1: No, I was working at the tennis, and Ian Collins, at the time the CEO of the Carlton Footy Club, he started with the AFL as the general manager of football operations, and he rang me, or his secretary, Sue, who you wouldn't believe it, lives not far from me up here in the country now, rang and said, I'd like to see you when the tennis is over. Now, their headquarters at the time were at the MCG. They were just around the corner in Harrison House, that's right. I went around and saw Collo, and he said, look, we're making some changes. We'd like you to be our new MC, if you like, for our function. I said, well, I'd be deeply honoured to do that. And it sat very well with Channel 7, who I was working with at the time, doing Rex Hunt's footy show on a Sunday, plus whatever announcements for 7, which I'm still doing. So it all sort of fitted in very comfortably. And I think a bit of it was organised by another dear friend who was my boss at Channel 7, Gordon Bennett. That's how it sort of came about. And, yeah, it went for a long time.
0: Craig, your voice became an iconic part of both the pre-game and post-game on AFL Grand Final Day. We often hear the players talk about the nerves and the butterflies in the stomach in the lead-up to a Grand Final. Is it the same for an MC?
1: Look, you're always conscious that you don't want to stuff things up, but the thing is, you're very well prepared, and that's where I give the AFL and Tennis Australia a great compliment, but everything was well prepared, and the more prepared you are, the less chance you've got of stuffing something up. But the one that got me where I really had to think on my feet was, of course, the drawn grand final between St Kilda and Collingwood. Because, sadly, a dear friend of the AFL, Jill Lindsay, has passed away some years ago, but she was not well on the day, and she was like the ground operations manager, and she lived not far from the MCG, but she took ill during the match that had to go home. She would have been the first person I would have turned to and say, what the hell do we do here? The executive of the AFL were wandering around the ground thinking, how good's this? We're going to get another 100,000 back here next week. But I was looking for some direction. But, of course, we had to present the Norm Smith Medal to the best on ground, which went to Lenny Hayes, who'd copped a whack in the throat and couldn't speak. So he didn't really want to accept the medal. But luckily we had Nick Riewoldt and Nick Maxwell were the two captains. So I got them to say something and just said, folks, at this stage, we'll see you back here next Saturday. And that was it. And I was actually booked to host St Kilda's function that night over at the Tennis Centre. So we went over there. Oh, geez. It was like going to 5 funerals in one day. You can imagine the feeling in the room was just awful. The players didn't turn up at all. The football manager did, just addressed the people who'd paid quite a bit of money to be there, you can imagine. And then we turned up again next Saturday. We had Lionel Richie performing, if I remember correctly.
0: It was a rather bizarre day and something we'll never have to live through again because, of course, the AFL drawn grand final has been abandoned, no longer a part of AFL grand final day. We'll have extra time should a scenario present itself like that in the future. From there,
1: interesting to see when it happens this year.
0: Well, it's that kind of year, isn't it, Craig, with everything that's happening in the world right now? Who knows when the grand final's even going to be?
1: Yeah, well, that's it. And, you know, with, as I understand it, Queensland shutting their borders to Victorian teams and any Queensland team has to spend 2 weeks in... It is very complicated, Jacob, very complicated.
0: What about as far as preparation is concerned for an MC gig of that magnitude as Master of Ceremonies, Craig? How much time would you spend in preparation for Grand Final Day with player pronunciations and making sure you had everything down packed and your ducks in a row?
1: Yeah, probably in the morning, just go along. It's a big occasion, but it's just another game of footy. It means a lot more, of course, but it's just another game of footy. As I said, I'd have my scripts, which are always well prepared, and I'd stick to those as best I could. It was interesting, the Shane Crawford moment, for instance, when he thought I wanted him to say something, and I just stepped back and he went, that's what I'm talking about. What was that all about? Anyway, but yeah, again, it's just preparation. And I get their function on Grand Final Day starts at 11:30, so you've got the who's who, you can imagine. Governor-General of Australia, the Governor of Victoria, federal ministers, prime ministers, state ministers, premiers, the who's who. Rupert Murdoch's there, Kerry Stokes is there. Quite an amazing time, you know. But you get up and you introduce, at the time, either Demetriou or Wayne Jackson, as it was, Ross Oakley or Gil McLaughlin. Often we'd have a player to interview, or in recent years, somebody like a Michael O'Loughlin. We'd get up and talk about their life in football, so it was always pretty good. But the artists were always interesting. Meatloaf, don't start me on that one. I'm not going to talk about it, Jacob. I've had enough serious bloody Meatloaf. But, yeah, people like Ed Sheeran that I met, Tom Jones, Lionel Richie, just sensational performers and world-class acts. And you know, there's often an argument, maybe we should just feature the Australian acts. Well, we

0: speakers, Olivia Newton-John, we've had Paul Kelly. But it is a big event, a big event.
1: With that in mind, Craig, can you actually enjoy the game when you're there in a professional capacity and you've got duties before and after the game? When the game's underway and going on, can you actually sit there and enjoy it?
0: Well, I never got a seat. There was never a seat for me. So what I used to do was have my lunch during the first quarter and just stay in the function room on level two and watch the match there. And then towards the sort of middle part of the last quarter, I'd go downstairs through the car park and come up and sit on the interchange bench where the AFL football department would have the list of players who would be presented with a premiership medal. And of course, there's a couple of names crossed out because they were reserves or didn't play. And I had my scripts, and I just mentally start to go through, okay, first thing, we acknowledge Toyota as the premier partner of the AFL, and we thank Toyota for their wonderful support. David Buckner at the time was the head of Toyota. And then we invite the Norm Smith medalist to be announced by someone who's already won it. Now, I think the last one I did was James Hurd, and we invite them to come up and announce the winner of the Best on Ground, the Norm Smith medal. And then it's every young person's dream to be on this dais. We welcome our Oz kickers to present the premiership medallions to the Richmond Football Club. Number, and then, of course, at the end, the captain comes up and collects the premiership medallion, and then the coach comes up to accept the coach's medallion, and then they say something, and then the premiership cup is presented by whoever it might be, and that's when you get the hell off the stage, because that's when the charge of the light brigade. How do I remember all this, Jacob?
1: I feel like I've just gone down memory lane, to be honest, Craig, just listening to you peel that off as though it's come straight off the top of your head, and no doubt it has, to reminisce on those moments and the memories of Grand Final Day and the order in which it goes. I think everybody listening will certainly be pinching themselves as well, remembering how special it is, that post-match presentation. I really feel like you added significant gravitas to the moment, Craig, with your voice and adding some theatre to the occasion with a pause and maybe a certain raising of the voice for a player in particular who might have played a good game on the day. Did you come to appreciate the significance of that moment more and more over the years?
0: Probably not. I think, Jacob, you've got to remember, and people laugh at this, but that's what my job is. And there's some players I've been pretty good friends with over the years as well. You know, I remember when Geelong won a premiership and like I've known the Selwood family since they were young boys, or actually in a pram. Young Gary Ablett, for instance, I've known him for 1,000 years. Because Joel's playing his 300th this weekend, and Gary's playing his 350th. You probably get a bit of a buzz when you see blokes that you know very well coming up to get their premiership medallion. Another one, Josh Caddy, who's my sister-in-law's nephew. I've known Josh since he was a baby. And there he is up there getting a premiership medallion for Richmond. So I didn't really think about it, but sometimes you do get a bit of a buzz, especially when those sort of personal moments crop up.
1: Did players ever sort you out? Have they ever sought you out to say thank you for making the moment extra special?
0: Oh, yeah. Get a message or two. Jack Riewoldt was one. Ripping fella. Paddy Dangerfield's another. They send you a text. Tom Hawkins send you a text, say thanks, mate. Great year. And I often send them a text at the start of the season to say play well, stay safe, have a great year, things like that. Yeah, you get pretty chuffed. People like Adam Goods, for instance, I've known for a long, long time. He's the loveliest bloke. He's a lovely man. So, you know, you're not close friends, but you're friends with them, if that makes sense. And if they see you, they'll come over and just say good day. And often during the warm-up, when you're out on the ground, if there's an anthem to be done or a line-up or whatever it is, they'll run past and Matthew Scarlett shoved a football in him with a large stomach one day. I couldn't breathe for about a minute. But that's a bit of fun. It's a bit of byplay, you know. They're terrific fellas. They really are dedicated to their profession.
1: And Craig, no doubt as a broadcaster, all you want is respect. You mentioned that there's some friendships there for differing reasons, but overall you just want the respect of your audience, whatever the case may be, whatever gig you might be performing. It's all about the respect aspect, isn't it?
0: It certainly is, and I have great respect for them and vice versa. They know that I'm not going to hang them out to dry if I'm interviewing them. Probably some of the biggest compliments I've had from people say to me, we're doing this function, we'd like you to interview Adam Goods, for instance. I said, that's fine. And they will then say, he's very happy that it's you doing the interview. That is respect, and I appreciate that.
1: Craig, can you give us an idea of the emotions that stir inside of you when you get the throw in your ear? And let's go down to the ground now and join our Master of Ceremonies, Craig Willis.
0: All you hope is the bloody microphone works. That's the bottom line, and on the odd occasion, it hasn't. And gee, I could write a book about some of the stuff-ups, but the two that I remember was over in Perth. Carlton were playing, could have been West Coast, I think. Anyway, we were waiting for the national anthem, and the Carlton theme song came on instead. Somebody pushed the wrong button upstairs. And the other one was it was an Anzac Day match. So it was Collingwood Essendon at the MCG, and we had the Royal Army Band Melbourne, who were live on the ground, but also they were sort of miming to their own CD, if that makes sense. And that's often a logistic thing. And I was about to introduce them, and all of a sudden the music started and the band weren't playing their instruments. They're all, you know, standing at attention. Then the music stopped, and Sergeant Major looked at me, and so I sort of redid the intro, but not the full one, and then everything went smoothly. It turns out the bloke upstairs who had the CD had a remote two-way radio next to it, and somebody said something, and that triggered the CD player off. We found that out later on. Oh, there's a thousand stories, Jacob, but anyway, you'll have to wait for the book, mate.
1: I'll look forward to reading that. I do remember the West Coast Carlton game over here in Perth where the Carlton theme song played. Everyone thought that was an omen because the Blues were up 4-0 10 minutes into the first quarter, so everyone thought that was a bit of an omen at the time.
0: It probably did. Tell you about coming to Perth. I was booked. It was a Hawthorn final some years ago, and I was at the airport. We got on the aircraft. Jeff Kennett was on the aircraft. He was president, as he is now, but he was president then. Gillon McLaughlin was general manager of football operations. So we're all sitting in the aircraft, and the pilot came and said, oh, we've got a slight technical issue with the aircraft, so we just might be delayed for a little bit. So we sat there for a good, nearly an hour, and Gillon got up and he said, well, no point in me going over there. It's too late. So he said, I'm going to Flemington. Jeff was jumping up and down in one place. Anyway, they moved us from one aircraft to another. They're just saying, come on, we've got to get going, you know, blah, blah, blah. And I'm thinking, we've got to get going. Even if I can't do the function, I can be there for the anthem. Anyway, they said, oh, no, we're getting the catering off the other plane. And Jeff said, stuff the catering, get going. I was about to then get off. I thought, there's no point. And I was on the phone to the girl in Perth from the AFL who'd been over there for 2 days, you know, doing match preparation and all that. And she said, oh, look, there's no point. So look, just in case. And I said, righto. Okay, so I stayed on the plane. Got to Perth half an hour after the match had started. I rang her and she said, you might as well turn it. So I flew back. Oh. So I spent 4 hours going to Perth, 4.5 coming back or 3.5 coming back, and that was it. That's a few freaking buy points.
1: Absolutely, it is for not much else. And there was plenty of travel in your role at the AFL for those finals, Craig, that were played all around the country. How did you go with all of the travel over the journey?
0: Yeah, plus the overseas stuff that we did. Of course, we had the exhibition games in London, that was then the Foster's Oval. A couple of trips to Ireland for the international rules, which was always great fun. Great bunch of blokes to travel with. A couple of games in South Africa. A couple of games in Dubai with the Gumtoot Polo Club. So there was, yeah. Now, look, there were some great trips, some fantastic trips that I was, and I always say, Jacob, very privileged to have been involved.
1: Craig, we've spoken about Grand Final Day and you've spoken about Anzac Day and how special those moments are. Nothing quite stirs the emotions like the national anthem on a big occasion at the MCG in front of 100,000. To stand in the middle of the MCG for a moment like that, how special is it?
0: Makes the hair on the back of, if I had any hair left, the hair on the back of your neck stand up. That moment you know that the anthem's through earlier, the crowd just go ape dropping, as Rex would say. And it is a fabulous feeling. It's electric. You can just see the players all pent up, you know, they're ready to go. Let's get on with it. Anzac Day is always moving because of the pre-match observance involving the RSL and the Defence Force. So, yeah, they are pretty special moments.
1: Craig, one last one before we focus in on your time with the Australian Open and covering tennis as brilliantly as you did. No doubt you made some great friends in your time with the AFL, and you've mentioned already some of the big names that you've had a little bit to do with. Who are some of the friends that you still call friends to this very day from your time with the AFL?
0: Yeah, the Selwood boys, guys like that, Jack Riewoldt with Richmond, some of the Sydney guys who have done quite a bit with the Sydney Swans over the years at Best and Fairest and season launches and things like that. People like Josh Kennedy, who's a terrific fellow, Lance Franklin, lovely bloke. But I'm a Brisbane Lions supporter, so I've had a lot of mates who've played up there and I've gone on to... We forget that until 2 or 3 years ago, that the Brisbane Fitzroy Bears, Lions, etc. provided more than half the coaches, the senior coaches in the AFL. They had Ross Lyon, of course, over at Fremantle. Help me here. Ken Hinckley, Port Adelaide, who played with the Brisbane Bears. The late Phil Walsh at the Adelaide Crows, he played at the Brisbane Bears. Then you come to Brisbane, and of course you had Justin Lepich and Michael Boss, both coached. Gold Coast at the time, Rodney Eade, who played with the Brisbane Bears. The Scott twins, at North Melbourne and, of course, at Geelong. Nathan Buckley was a first-year player at the Brisbane Bears. You had Paul Ruse. There's probably a couple of stuffed up there, but it was just, I just had this thing about it one day, and I thought, gee, have a look at all these wonderful blokes that, you know, I sort of watched play when I was following and Fitzroy was about, and it's still with the Brisbane Bears and the Lions, have gone on to senior coaching jobs.
1: There could be more to come, you feel. I think Luke Power is one who could very well become a senior coach one day, if gifted the opportunity.
0: He loves it when I go, Luke Power.
1: He's not the only one. Craig Willis is our guest on Life of a Sports Broadcaster, reflecting on his time with the AFL and being their master of ceremonies for well over 20 years.
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1: You're also the voice of Australian tennis at Melbourne Park for the best part of two decades as well, Craig. You mentioned it earlier in dispatches, but how did that opportunity come about?
0: Well, it was more of a Channel 7 thing, I think, but also, as I said, somebody who used to do it was also engaged to do the announcing at the one-day cricket matches, which were held across the road at the MCG. At the time, Channel 7 provided the court announcer. That was part of the agreement. So they said, look, you're here. Would you like to do it? I said, yeah. So I sort of didn't know what to do. So, you know, I used to write my own notes of the players' backgrounds and things like that because I didn't trust anyone else to do it. It sort of evolved from there, Jacob.
1: And you certainly made that role your own, but I can imagine it would have had a few more challenges from a pronunciation point of view with the European names. How did you tackle things from a practice and preparation point of view?
0: Well, on centre court, you were pretty safe, but the first week or so, or the first couple of days, you might have a qualifier who you've never heard of or met or don't know much about. So you would go either to the ATP tour office or the WTA for the girls, the WTA tour office, and you would ask them. And if they weren't sure, they would go and find the player. And I would just ask them politely, I just want to check that I get your name pronunciation correct. And they go, yes, it's la la la. So that's how I did it.
1: You would have crossed paths with some greats of the sport, Craig. Names like Roger Federer, Novak Djokovic, Rafael Nadal, Serena Williams come to mind. What's it like to rub shoulders with some of the all-time great male and female tennis players around the world?
0: It's great, but they're there on a very big mission, Jacob. I was lucky enough to do a trip of four cities with what was an Indian Premier League tennis tournament, from Manila to Singapore to New Delhi and finishing in Dubai. So in Manila we had Maria Sharapova and Andy Murray, and this is hit and giggle tennis. And they are just totally different to what they would be like at a Grand Slam, if that makes sense. Doing selfies with the crowd, you know, interacting and we had Pat Rafter and the Kyrgios, Leighton was there. And then we got to Singapore and we had Pete Sampras and Andre Agassi. So they were totally different people when they weren't engaged in a Grand Slam tennis event. So I'd see Roger and always have a chat with him because we've been good mates for a long time. But a lot of them, it was just a nod, and you knew that they're there on a mission, and you didn't like to impose on them in terms of socialising. And they might nod to you when they come out on the court or do something like that. But 9 times out of 10, they're very much in the cocoon.
1: I'm fascinated by Roger Federer. He's one of the all-time great sports people in any generation, Craig. He continues to play the sport to this day, even though he's out at the moment due to injury in this year that we're living through, 2020. Is he very much the same person away from the limelight? Because he's been in the limelight for so long.
0: He's just, he's a freak. He just has no ego, very much a family man. He's got a terrific manager and a guy called Tony Godsick, who's married to Mary Jo Fernandez, who you'd remember. Outstanding player, very much feet on the ground, loves a laugh, works very hard at his craft. One of the great, you'll love this story, he's playing in the men's final on the Sunday night of the Australian Open, and Tony Godsick, his manager, comes to me in the media room. He said, I've got a photo to show you. I said, oh yeah. And there's Roger sitting on the couch in his room at the Crown with what Tony's son, who'd be 10 or 12, I suppose, probably a bit older now. I said, what are they doing? He said, Roger is helping him with his French verbs for his homework. And I thought, here's the guy's about to go and play for another Grand Slam singles title. And he's helping his manager's son do his French verbs. I thought, that speaks volumes for him.
1: There's one great story of a man who's down to earth behind the scenes. I can imagine you might have been privy to a blow-up from a player or two as well, Craig. Did you ever encounter a player who blew up on occasion?
0: Seen a bit of racket smashing going on in the background. But one of the things, Jacob, that I had always agreed to with Tennis Australia, that whatever I saw downstairs stayed downstairs. So I saw quite a few things, but you know, players who'd come off court and just go around the back and just smash a racket up against the concrete wall there, and a few tears now and then. But no, I'd never really discuss it with anybody about who it was, because I didn't think that was my role. And I saw, I was privileged to be right behind the scenes and see things, but I never discussed them.
1: How thankful were the players, Craig? It's a big moment when they come out on the centre court for a big match, and again, you added gravitas to the occasion. Did the players ever come up and thank you?
0: The one that I'll never forget was Marat Safin played his last match. He'd announced his retirement, and I think it was a semi-final that he lost, and as he was walking off the court, he stopped, put his bag down right in front of me, and I thought, because he was a bit unpredictable, Marat. And I thought, have I said something I shouldn't have said here, in reminiscing? No, can't think of anything. And he shook my hand and said, thank you, Craig, for great introductions over the years. Really enjoyed it. Walked off.
1: what a character Marat Safin was. And as you say, he was unpredictable on his day, but a brilliant player at his absolute best. Can you imagine there were some long days and some long nights at Melbourne Park, Craig? How did you keep yourself energetic and bubbly for when you needed to be?
0: Well, it was, remember that, was it Baghdadis and Hewitt match that, I think I got home at 10 to 4 in the morning.
1: Wow.
0: I used to have a rule, Jacob. I would still get up at 8:30 every morning because play didn't start on centre court till 11, but I like to get into the media. I had a desk in the media room, so I'd like to get in there no later than by 9:30, quarter to 10, just in case there's any changes I needed to know about, or if a player had withdrawn or another match had been brought into centre court, as sometimes did happen. And it wasn't that day I felt so bad, it was the day after. It was like being jet-lagged. Anyway, look, you sign up for the job, you sign up for the big hours, and you just get it done.
1: Craig, I feel like you sort of revolutionised the on-court announcer role. I think it'd be fair to say when you started there in that role that it was sort of a job that wasn't given too much time or thought. Now it seems like one of the most prestigious opportunities you can be afforded in the industry. That's a fair feather in your cap for what you did for such a role.
0: Well, thank you for saying it, but I just, again, said it was a job, but you try and do it as professionally and present the event as best you can. And I think that's the best way to sum it up, Jacob.
1: I've heard, Craig, that you wrote your player bios out by hand. So what you announced as a player was walking out on the court, you wrote that out by hand. Talk us through that
0: on
1: practice
0: cards.
1: On cards and why you stuck with that method right through your time with Tennis Australia.
0: Well, I think the reason was, Jacob, that if I type something, I don't seem to remember it. But if I write it down, I sort of have a pretty good idea of what I'm writing. I know that sounds a bit bizarre, but I would rely on my memory if I'd handwritten it rather than if I typed. Somebody said, oh, you should use an iPad, for instance. Well, no. What happens if the battery runs out? I know. Plus, I'd have all my cards. They all fitted neatly into the jacket that I used to wear, and I'd wrap the draw sheet around that, or the daily schedule. So I had the umpires' names there. I would have the cards there. The only time I did stuff it up wasn't during the Australian Open. It was a Davis Cup, Australia playing Switzerland, and I realised that Federer was playing singles, but I'd had the card for his doubles record in Davis Cup. So that's the best thing I can. I figure, well, if he's played doubles, he's probably played singles. So it was just representing Switzerland. Roger Federer has played Davis Cup ties against various countries. Anyway, he won the match, came off, and I was standing there, and he said, you missed two countries. This is what he was like. I said, sorry, mate, I had your doubles record. And he laughed, and off he went. He didn't care less. But I think that was probably one of the very few times that I sort of did make an error.
1: Is tennis the sport you're most passionate about, Craig? If not tennis, what is?
0: Look, I love working at the golf. I do a lot with the Australian Open Golf and PGA Championship. I've done a couple of World Cups. And one of the reasons I say that is that the golfers are such great people to deal with because they're brought up in a strict regimen. There are people, I think, at Victoria Golf Club in Melbourne that Jeff Ogilvie still calls Mr. And they're fantastic to deal with. Nothing's too much of a problem. So, you know, I've become good mates with people like Mark Leishman and Adam Scott over the years and been privileged to interview quite a few of the overseas golfers who've come out here. Actually, I've got a lovely photo in my office of myself with Darren Clark after he won the championship holding the old claret jug. So that's one of the things that I enjoy about working, and golf's a bit of a passion of mine.
1: You covered and have covered five Olympic Games, Atlanta 96, Sydney 2000, Athens 04, Beijing in 2008 and Rio in 2016. I can't imagine, Craig, there's anything bigger for someone with a career in broadcasting and sport than an Olympic Games. Before we talk about the magic of Sydney, how do you remember your first Olympics, Atlanta 96?
0: Well, I was working for Channel 7 at the time. I was sort of the announcer, come general dog's body, if you like. One of the stories from there was Russell Mark won the double trap shooting gold medal and there was no commentary. They had the vision, but no commentary. So they threw me into a booth with the names of the other shooters. So I virtually did the commentary on a sport I didn't know much about. And then I think at the moment I said, now, Russell Mark steps up, bang, bang, it's gold for Australia. And that was it.
1: I hear so many people, Craig, talk about stories like that as broadcasters. You get thrown in the deep end at Olympics. It might be a sport that literally nothing about. And there you go. You've got to find a way to describe it.
0: That's exactly what happened that time. And then I was privileged to do Sydney, the Sydney Olympic Park, and then, of course, following on from Athens, Beijing. And I have been signed up for Tokyo, but God knows if that's going to go ahead in 2021.
1: Let's hope that that is the case. 2000 would have been an incredible few weeks, Craig, and an incredible few weeks in our sporting history. Talk us through your role there and how you remember it, particularly being in the state of your birth.
0: Well, it was, again, it's the Olympics, but it's run by the International Tennis Federation. So each sport is run by the international governing body. So you're actually sitting in amongst the crowd, right up the top of the stand, doing the announcing, and you have a producer, a music director, a French announcer, and myself. So we had scripts, we had all done by the producer, who didn't know much about tennis. But I'll tell you a funny story. The lady who was doing the French... Now, I'm a big man. She made me look tiny, and she loved a cigarette. So there was a lull in play between matches, so she went downstairs. It was quite a walk to go outside to the smoking area. And in the interim, they shut the doors. So she was left stranded. And the girl who was the producer went, oh, my God, what are we going to do? And I said, no, it's fine. So we got the cue that the athletes, because they're not players, they're athletes in the Olympics. So we're ready to come out, and I was sitting there, so I went, Madame et Monsieur, bienvenue, les athletes. Ladies and gentlemen, please welcome the athletes. And then, et Madame et Monsieur, bienvenue, les officials, avec le ramasseur de balle, which are the ball kids and the line umpires, but they're called officials at the Olympics. Ladies and gentlemen, please welcome the technical officials and ball persons. So the warm-up started and the doors opened. So this poor French lady had to clamber all the way up. She was sweating like dog get out. She said, oh, my God. Nerd, I think. Anyone who speaks French will understand that. So then we were able to proceed with the biographies and things like that while the players were warming up. And anyway, the producer girl said, "You didn't tell me you spoke French." I said, "Well, I did it at school for 6 years, but I've been sitting here for 4 days listening to our French lady do it, and I've got the script here in French. So, you know, it's not that difficult." Because she thought she was going to lose her job over it. "No, we'll be fine." So there you go. International sports star, me.
1: That's incredible. Craig, that really is a brilliant tale, and it just goes to show you that learning other languages and listening intently to those around you can pay dividends.
0: Exactamundo, Jacob, exactamundo.
1: 2004, Athens 2004, you got another opportunity to be a part of the Olympics there. It was through a great connection that you'd formed with your time in tennis, wasn't it?
0: Yes. The hotel they put us up in was Fleabag, terrible bloody place. Yeah, I was invited by the ITF to do Athens, which was a lot of fun. Again, long hours. And then the same happened with Beijing through the ITF as well. So Beijing was challenging, as you can imagine. But again, I worked with an Australian girl there. She was the producer, Deb, that I'd worked with at Tennis Australia. Rio, which was, again, challenging. But I've made some very firm friends from my time there. It was fantastic.
1: Is there one particular Olympic Games so far that you've been a part of, Craig, that sticks out as being particularly memorable or special?
0: I think Rio, because of the people I met there. I might point out that the Games weren't actually in Rio. They were in Fremantle, if that makes sense, geographically, or Frankston, if you live in Melbourne. There was a whole new suburb that half the people, and they're known as Kariokas, the native Rio de Janeiroans, they didn't even know it existed. But that was the Olympic hub, if you like, and that's apparently desolate now. So I actually didn't get into Rio till the day before I left to fly home. I met a young couple there, Bia and James. Now, James is half Greek, half English. Bia is from Rio de Janeiro. Her father's a vet, and she speaks 6 languages. So she was our court coordinator, if you like. She's what they call a polyglot. Lovely girl. Had studied at the Sorbonne in Paris and all this sort of thing. And one night we were having dinner, for want of a better word, and I said to James, "Geez, you could do a lot worse than this young girl. Oh, she's, you know, mate, she's got a boyfriend, you know, and all. So at the Paralympics, they sort of got together. Next thing, they're getting married. Next thing, I'm on a plane to London. So I went to London for their wedding. It was actually at Ipswich, which is about an hour and a half out of London on the train. So that gave me a great deal of pleasure to see these young people. I'd sort of a little bit of a matchmaker, if you like, Jacob, and there they are, and still married, and I still speak to them about once a week.
1: Well played to you. I know you wouldn't have records, Craig, but any idea how many voiceovers, roughly, you might have done in your outstanding career?
0: Oh, good Lord. I've done 22 today for 3AW and 6PR over there, of course, and some Channel 7 stuff. So no, I'd have no idea, to be quite honest, Jacob. And I hear things, people say, "Oh, I heard you on this." I don't even remember doing it, so anyway, it's a living.
1: Do you do anything vocally to warm up your voice or keep it in working order, or it's just the natural order?
0: Put it down to Nespresso.
1: Well,
0: that's about it.
1: That's incredible in itself, Craig, I reckon, the fact that the voice is in such good working order, considering how much you've used it.
0: Well, may it continue, Jacob. May it continue.
1: You've become universally admired for your voice and your ability to, as we mentioned a few times, add a level of gravitas and theatre to any sporting event, Craig. Looking back with us now, how would you reflect on your life in broadcasting?
0: Very satisfying. At the age of 65, to be semi-retired, living in country Victoria, still being able to ply my trade to select clients, pretty happy. Pretty happy, mate.
1: What makes a good sports broadcaster and a good broadcaster in general, Craig?
0: Preparation. You've prepared for this interview, obviously, very well, and that's the key, is preparation. You look at dear friends like Bruce McAvaney, Sandy Roberts, Matty Hill, who's doing a fantastic job calling races over here. They spend some hours preparing for everything they do, and I think that's the key to it.
1: The industry's changed a fair bit of recent times with the advent of social media and the new digital age. Do you like the new innovations of media, or do you miss the old ways?
0: I miss the old way a fair bit, but I understand there is time for change. And look, especially in these times that we're experiencing at the moment, these very trying times, people need an outlet. And who knows what's going to happen with the footy, but you know, the NRL are back. I think some soccer matches are going to start to be played. People need an outlet. We're at war at the moment. We are fair dinkum at war against this terrible pandemic, which, to be quite honest, I'm not sure they actually understand half of it, but as I've always said to my friends, nobody's written a textbook about these times, and they're doing their best. But people need to have that sort of outlet, so I can understand why social media, I don't tweet or whatever, I occasionally might look at Facebook, but most of the time, no, I don't understand it, to be honest, too much, if that makes sense.
1: Lastly, Craig, what would you say to someone listening who has the dream of becoming a broadcaster?
0: Work hard, be prepared. Be prepared to go to the country, even if you have to be there for a couple of years, to hone your craft, but above all, be diligent. That's, I think, the best advice I can give.
1: I reckon it's pretty solid advice for all of those who've listened in to you today. Craig, it really has been a great deal of pleasure to reflect with you on your life in broadcasting today. Your voice is still as warm and enthusiastic as ever, and I hope we continue to hear it across many different platforms for many years to come. Thanks so much for your time, and all the best for the future.
0: Very kind of you, Jacob, and I've enjoyed our little chinwag, my friend.
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10: 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So Optus Stadium, or is it a waffle venue upgraded for you as a waffle grand final venue in the future?
14: Yeah, well, I've been lucky enough to play in two grand finals. The first one was at Optus, and then Leaderville, loser one and winner one has a big impact. Leaderville Oval and a waffle ground is a no-brainer for a player's perspective. A packed ground with the atmosphere, which is unbelievable. And you don't really get that at Optus. If you fill it up halfway or something, it just doesn't compare. Yeah, that's my take on it.
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19: Today's guest on episode 114 of Great Sporting Lives is a veteran of five America's Cup campaigns, starting in 1974, and in 1983 he was a member of the crew of Australia 2 when it created sporting history, ending the New York Yacht Club's 132-year stranglehold on the old mug. John Longley, welcome to Great Sporting Lives.
20: Oh, thank you. It's a great pleasure.
19: Well, John, we're speaking to you less than a week away from the 40th anniversary of that fateful day in Newport. Does it feel that long ago for you?
20: Well, no, because it was so intense. It sounds silly, but you just remember virtually every moment of it, and particularly the last race and the series against Liberty. And so because it's so in your head, you know, it just feels like yesterday.
19: It's still in the head of Australians. Does it surprise you just how big that event is? And still, you know, when people are asked, what are your top three Australian sporting moments of all time, Australia 2's victory always appears in that list. Does it surprise you still that it resonates so strongly with the Australian public?
20: Yeah, look, it does. It really does. And I have to say that, you know, all of the crew are just totally honoured by what is happening. I tell you what, most of them, you know, coming across from the east, they will be blown away when they see that the effort that the West Australian Maritime Museum and the government has gone to acknowledge it. And I guess, you know, some of the younger people who are younger, less than 40, basically must shake their heads and go, well, what was all that about, you know? And I suppose the only way that I can try and draw an analogy, I said to them, you know what was going on when the Matildas, you know, a couple of weeks ago, how the whole country stopped and watched what is not a main theme sport. I mean, soccer is obviously around the world is, but in Australia, it sits behind some of the other codes, and it was the women's version and so forth. And yet the whole country stopped and watched. Now, just imagine if they'd gone on and won that game and then won the whole thing. That's sort of where it was. That's where it would have sat.
19: Well, let's backtrack, John. We're going to take an audience through your life's journey. You were born in 1945. What are your first memories of being on the water?
20: Well, basically, I grew up in City Beach from the age of 8 to 16. And it was, what did I do? I got up in the weekends, most weekends, pulled on a pair of footy shorts, no hat, no shoes, you know, and we headed off to the beach. And I just spent that first 8 years, you know, we just surfed and surfed. It was body surfing. It wasn't. We didn't have money for boards, but we just body surfed and body surfed. And I lived on the beach. And of course, I saw boats, surf boats, other boats, whatever. And I, suddenly, I realised somewhere on stage that I was a. I really wanted to know more about boats.
19: Often, people that get into sailing, it is a generational thing. Was there any interest in sailing? Did your father, for example, compete in sailing?
20: No, not at all. My father was quite sad. He was a great sportsman. He was a very, very good tennis player and a very good rugby player. He played on the outer courts at Wimbledon and so forth. But when he was 45, we'd only been in this country, you know, for 3 or 4 years, if that, yeah. 2 or 3 years, he got polio. Now, polio is supposed to be infantile paralysis, but he was 45 and got it, as did my older brother. And so his sporting life stopped, and I sort of really no longer had a father to play sport with. But my brothers were all mad. Even Jeremy only had one leg, became a very, very good tennis player on one leg. Richard, of course, is Luke's dad, and he became a state basketball, like Australian basketballer. So we were all around balls, and they all thought I was a bit weird because I was sort of pursuing sailing, and then that just sort of happened accidentally.
19: What attracted you to sailing ahead of other land-based sports or even becoming a surfer?
20: When I was 14, I was at Hale School. I was at Hale School because my father taught there, and therefore I got to go for free. Otherwise, we'd have never been able to afford it. But basically, when you got into the second year high school, you had to join one of the cadet units, so either the Army or the Air Force. But the year that I joined, they started a Navy cadet at Hale School. Marvellous teacher by the name of Phil Davies started. He's as mad as a cut snake, which was great. And so we then were taught to sail in a 27-foot Navy whaler.
19: Gee.
20: Now, these boats are the sort of the backbone of the Royal Navy, Royal Australian, the Commonwealth Navy, if you like, as far as ships' boats were concerned. Great big, heavy, clumping things, rigged as a yawl and so forth. But I learned how to sail in those. And, my God, once I'd got the into it, and then I got really lucky that my parents, who were struggling to pay the mortgage and so forth, they suddenly said, this is all too hard, and they sold up. And they moved to a flat, of all places, in Peppermint Grove, at the top of Keene Street. It was an old rambling house, and Mrs. Nunn used to live down below. And down the bottom of the hill was Royal Freshwater Bay Yacht Club. And I wandered down the hill. I knew no one there. I knew no kids that went there. I knew nothing, but I wandered in and started wandering around the docks and looking at the boats and fantasizing. And next minute I'd been asked if I could sail. I said, yeah, I can sail. And I was off. And that yacht club has been like my family ever since. You know, in fact, I'll be there this Friday celebrating with a lot of America's Cup guys. So I was very, very lucky to have those two coincidental things occur to me.
19: So would it be dinghy sailing you first got involved in?
20: Yeah, because I, even though I'm a Longley, I was very small. I was a very late developer. When I left school, I was only 5'10", which for a Longley is a dwarf. And I looked about 14. And I went off to England with my parents because we were born in England. And when I came back, 5 months later, I was 6'3". Maybe it was something about the British air. But kids who I went to school with for years looked at me and said, have you got a brother? We used to go to school with this little tiny kid. Oh, yeah, well, that's me. What happened to you? I said, I grew. And the problem was that I'd grown up, you know, being sailing in dinghies, and therefore being small was good, you know. But when you start to get big, you just don't fit the boats anymore and you're too heavy. So I went ocean racing. And I loved it, you know, it was just fabulous. And I stayed for, I became quite a rare person in that I was a big guy, because I ended up 6'5". I was a big guy that could actually sail, and there weren't many of them around.
19: How old were you, John, when you first got wind and heard about the America's Cup?
20: I was, when I first heard it, I was about 16, 17. The whole story of Gretel challenging in 1962 was sort of in the papers. No one, of course, knew the story here in Australia at all, but I gobbled it up, being interested in sailing. And then, of course, when the races occurred in Newport, I'd go to bed and my parents would say, get to bed, go to bed, you've got school tomorrow. And, of course, I had a little tiny transistor radio, and at 2 o'clock in the morning I'd have that glued to my ear. And the day that Gretel, or the night, I should say, that Gretel surfed past Weatherly and went on to win a race, I started running around the house saying, they won! And my parents, of course, had no idea what I was interested in. My brothers were telling me to shut up and go to bed, you twit, you know. But it was I got America's Cup fever listening to that little transistor radio.
19: So back in those days, I mean, we'll talk obviously about the 132-year stranglehold, but even when Jock Sturrock was at the helm of Packer's yacht Gretel back in 1962, did it feel like a bit of a mythical event for you?
20: Yeah, because I just learnt the story, you know, and I just couldn't believe that these people had been trying to do this for so long. And I know I shouldn't on your radio station push another media, but if anyone's really interested, they should listen to Mick Molloy's incredible sense of podcast called Bizarre Sport or something.
19: Mm-hmm. Yeah,
20: it's extraordinary when you listen to that and hear some of the stories of those early days. It's bizarre, all right. Mm. Totally bizarre, you know.
19: Now, as we mentioned, America's Cup 1962 was Australia's first venture. Frank Packer bankrolled Gretel, skippered by Jock Sturrock. And as you mentioned, they won one race, went down 4-1 to Weatherly. Then Emil Christensen headed up a syndicate in 1967 with Dame Patty, named in honour of Robert Menzies' wife. They went down 4-0 to Intrepid. And then Frank Packer was back there again in 1970 with Gretel 2, and Intrepid again secured victory 4-0. And then we moved to 1974, and a chap by the name of Alan Bond came along. Can you remember your first encounter with Alan?
20: Yes, I was doing a Sydney Hobart in Sydney with Dr. Peter Packer, who I'd gone ocean racing with, and he'd built a boat called Hotspur, which was the first fiberglass boat in the state. And I was over there, and I literally bumped into Alan Bond, at a front door going into a party. And I don't think I spoke to him at all. That's the first time I met him. Mm-hmm. And then what happened is that I ended up after, because I was a teacher. And when my bond was over, I just wanted to go and see the world. You know, that was just what kids did, teenagers, early 20s did. And so I was off on a ship, of course. You couldn't fly. That was for rich people. Mm. And off we went on a ship. And I arrived in England and got a job at a very flash British public school called St. Paul's. And and I received a letter from one Alan Bond saying, he's bringing Apollo over to do Cows Week and all the races across to France. Did I want to do it? And what had happened is that Peter Packer had told him at another party that one of his, his big, strong crew was over in England. And why didn't you see whether he wanted to? Because, he said I was vaguely competent. So so I wrote back to Alan and said, do I what? And so I had that amazing summer in 1971 of being down in Cowes. And you remember, we had no money. So how did we survive? You know, think of Cowes Week being with all the rich and so forth. We lived on the boat. The boat had food on it. It had booze on it. And we never got off the boat all summer long. You know, about 3 months of just sailing virtually every day, sometimes across to France, way down to La Rochelle and places, and the fastest race. And it's where I met Ted Turner, the famous Ted Turner of CNN. And suddenly I was in this incredible world of international sailing. And I sort of even don't know how I got there, but boy, was I loving it.
19: And from there, it morphed through Alan Bond into a syndicate in 1974. The boat was Southern Cross, and you made your America's Cup debut. What was your role on board Southern Cross?
20: Well, before I go to there, let me just say that how it happened was that in Cowes, there's a hotel called the Gloucester Pub, which a Gloucester Hotel, which has since burned down. It's a very flash hotel. And Alan had invited his crew to have dinner with him, you know, which was fantastic. We can have a real meal. And in the middle of it, Alan must have drunk one too many glasses of red wine. And suddenly he leapt onto the table and demanded the attention of everybody in the restaurant straight bar and said, "I just want to announce that we are going to challenge for the America's Cup, and the Apollo crew is going to sail the boat. And John Longley there is going to run the foredeck of it." This was the classic idea of a grade two cricketer being told that he was going to wear the baggy green and opening the batting and on New Year's Day, you know. And I thought, well, that's never going to happen, but what fun. And it happened.
19: And your role on board?
20: Yeah, I was the tour man, which was the number two forward hand. So I was a grinder and also the forward hand, sort of lugging all the sails around down below deck and leaping around on the foredeck and grinding and all that. At one race, I ground opposite Alan Bond because he decided he wanted to do a race as well. And after a couple of turns, I said, "Hey, Alan, it'd be a lot easier if you just sat down rather than..."
19: Now, how well...
20: To be fair to him, you know, like he must have been as fit and as strong as we were.
19: How educated was Alan Bond in the sport of sailing?
20: Not particularly. Sailing's one of those things you sort of need to... It's best if you grow up with it. You end up getting a feel that is almost impossible to teach. And, of course, what happened with Alan is that there was he had a debt with somebody, and the person who owned the boat owned Panamuna, which is one of the famous West Australian ocean races. You know, in fact, on the back page of the paper, it was always, you know, whether Unamara is going to beat Panamuna in the Bunbury race. You know, it was a small town. You know, remember, it's a country town. And so he bought Panamuna. Well, he's given Panamuna a settlement of a debt, but he couldn't sail for anything. A great guy called Ted Grigg, Dr. Ted Grigg, took him under his wing and taught him. But he was never ever going to be, and also he never had the time to spend the, you know, but he became quite competent, and certainly because he was so bright, he understood. And he always, as he did all of his business things, he surrounded himself with you know, the best sailors. And, you know, very often we go sailing, there'd be more gold medals and world championships clanking around on the boat than there were, you know, in ordinary people like me.
19: John Longley, our special guest on Great Sporting Lives, back with more in a moment.
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19: Well, John, you mentioned that Alan Bond surrounded himself with some very competent sailors. Southern Cross was skippered by Sir James Hardy. What was he like as a skipper, and how did you find him?
20: Well, he was initially, the initial skipper selected was John Cuneo, who won the Olympic gold medal in Dragons in 1972. But Coons struggled with a much bigger boat and the bigger crew and so forth. And in the end, Alan dropped him and put Jim Hardy on. Jim Hardy, gentleman Jim, gosh, weren't we lucky people to know him and to sail with him. He was just a lovely guy. Everyone adored him. He was one of the finest helmsmen you could ever, ever imagine, but he didn't have that absolute killer. Mm. And he also, when he was driving, he was so focused on driving, he sort of didn't look around a bit. If you compare him with John Bertram was maybe a tad, only the tiniest little bit less of a perfect helmsman, but John could do, he could chew gum and walk at the same time. He could be right into the navigation, right into the tactics, right into what's going on. He had this ability to look right through the whole event, which is why he was so good.
19: You made it through the Challenger round in 1974, and you faced off against Courageous, which was skippered by Ted Hood. And once again, as was the norm for so many America's Cup, the Americans won 4-0. What are your memories of your first America's Cup campaign, John?
20: Well, we beat the French easily, but the boat was not a good boat. Hmm. Southern Cross was basically too big and didn't have enough sail area, because that's the way the 12-metre rule works. If you have a big boat, you lose sail area. If you decide to go for a little boat, you get more sail. And this boat was all wrong for a Newport. But I suppose my greatest memory of the whole summer was the first race against Courageous. On Southern Cross, most of the crew, including me, were down below because you were still allowed to do that. And, of course, that had the advantage of lowering the whole weight of the crew down and therefore, giving you greater stability and so forth. And I remember we started to windward of Courageous, and I looked over, through one of the hatches at this perfect white hull with these perfect sails, crewed by incredibly competent, good-looking college boys. Hmm. And the boat was called Courageous and had gold trim on it. It just had this aura. And, of course, they just slowly ground up underneath us. We'd attack off them and see you later. We lost every race by about four minutes, which is a lot.
19: Hmm. You competed again in 1977 and 1980 on Alan Bond's new boat, Australia, and Courageous again in 1977, won 4-0, and then Freedom was your opponent the following time in 1980, and it was a 4-1 win to America. How much I'm just trying to think of what the right word is, that the American syndicate's cast on the rest of the field at an America's Cup, just given the longevity and what they were able to do. And it seemed to that point of time, they virtually just swept aside every opponent that they had down through the decades.
20: Well, there's two things. When you go to an America's Cup, you're over there for 5 months. You know, you are there for a very, very long time in a foreign country. They speak English, but it's a foreign country. Not only that, they love you. The Americans just love you, so they kill you with kindness and then smash you up. That's their technique. Australia was a really good little boat. Benny learned his lesson, Benny Lexon. He was a much smaller boat, and we got within losing by a minute and a half in 77. In 80, Alan was one of his downturns, in other words, financially. So he said, we're going to go, but we're just going to keep our oar in. You know, that's all we can do.
19: Mm.
20: But when we went out racing earlier in the summer, we came across Lionheart, which is a British 12-metre that had a bendy mast. And suddenly Ben Lexon said, oh, my God, there's no girth measurements on the 12, the width in the rule. They've got heaps more sail area in the mainsail. They're going to kill us. And they did. And Benny, within a very, very short time, had worked out how we were going to build one. We were going to cut the top off one of our other boats, our other mast, our most awful mast, and so forth, and suddenly we were into it. But the, to answer your specific question, there was this awe about these American boats. They had these wonderful names, Freedom, Valiant, Independence, Courageous. You know, they just had this awe about them. And we had to knock that off. We had to get that out.

0: the stage for Australia too.
1: So after that 1980 campaign, January 1981, you became the project manager ahead of the 83 Challenge. It was a pivotal role. You were involved in the development of the boat, the formation of the crew. Let's start with the boat, Australia 2, designed by Ben Lexon, who had designed all the yachts to that stage that Alan Bond Syndicates had used. There's so much mystique around Ben Lexon. Before we talk about the design of the yacht, what sort of character was he?
0: Oh, Benny was unique. He had three years of formal schooling.
1: Gee.
0: He was incredibly intelligent. He was a sometimes quite a fragile person because he, I think, you know, he's all but abandoned by his parents very early in his life. He lived in a shed at the bottom of Carl Rives, who's a very wealthy family in Sydney. But he was always pushing the absolute edge of everything. He got involved in 18-foot skiffs, which is the famous, you know, Sydney Harbour 18-foot skiffs, where the rule is the boat's got to be 18-foot long, the race starts at 2 o'clock, do whatever you want. And these boats, those days, were sailing with five and six crews, massive sail areas, and Benny designed this small, light 18-footer with a fraction of the sail area, three crew, and went out and blitzed them. Now, the 18-foot skiff scene was a pretty roughy, tough area. The guys used to play rugby in the winter and sail 18-foot skiffs. There was lots of gambling associated off ferry boats that followed. After Benny came out and killed them on the first race of the summer, he didn't dare go back to where all the boats were rigging because he thought he'd just get beaten up. So he had to sail off to another part of the harbour. But in a way that, and of course, he also then became a sailmaker. He was originally was a fitter and turner with the New South Wales Railways.
1: Mm.
0: And he started a sailmaking loft with his mate, Craig Whitworth. And from that morphed into boat design. His whole thing was that he was just obsessed with nature. He said, why would we try and design anything when natural selection has already figured it all out over millions of years? He'd watch dolphins, he'd watch birds, he was just glued to anything associated with the sea and marine life. But he also had this incredible lateral thinking. He was a piece of blotting paper. So you drop him into a whole bunch of clever people, and Benny would just be intrigued. He's a great listener. He'd be intrigued in what people said, and he'd listen and slap it all up, and then he'd go back and he'd mull and he'd sketch and he'd doodle and whatever. So he was a Leonardo da Vinci type character. He really was. And, you know, I was so lucky to know him for so long.
1: You think about the 1983 campaign, the success of Australia 2, you automatically think of the famed winged keel. Now, you were the project manager, as I said. What was your reaction when Ben Lexon first floated this idea past you of putting a winged keel on the boat?
0: Well, we didn't really know what he's talking about. you've got to remember, communication was different in 1982, right? Our communication with him was telexes. To make a phone call was a very, very expensive exercise. So he was mainly communicating by telex. He frustratingly started designing a conventional boat, but he was – we had written – in fact, I wrote the letter. I wrote the letter to the New York Yacht Club and said, we would like to go and do some tank testing at the NSMB. Now, the NSMB is this amazing institute that was started in the 1920s. It had a 500-meter-long towing tank. It was surrounded by it did a whole lot of Navy work, Marine work. You know, it was surrounded by clever people. And you drop Benny into that, and suddenly he is, you know, absolutely like the blotting paper, slapping it all up, talking, whatever. And, of course, he's a great listener, and they love him because he's a great character and what have you. And Benny was slapping up the information from the incredibly talented people around him. So it's so bizarre when the Americans said, well, you know, the boat was designed by the Dutchman. Of course the Dutchman had a lot to do with it. How could you send someone like Benny into that institution for 3 months and expect him to put his fingers in

0: his ears of a Dutchman said, why don't you do this? Oh, no, no, stop. You can't speak. You're Dutch. And, of course, the great irony was that Liberty, the boat that would beat up, was designed by a Dutchman who'd managed somehow to get an American passport. He hardly spoke English, you know, and that was Johan Valentine. So it's just ridiculous, the whole thing. So Benny was over there, and we were starting to get these telex. Hang on, we're onto something here. But he didn't dare write down what it was. He said, we're designing a new keel. It's taking us into the space age. I'm calling it Darth Vader from now on. So we only ever referred to the keel as Darth Vader. And it wasn't until he came back that we, with all of these massive reports, you know, the highly technical reports written by all the Dutch, with incredible statistics on the whole thing, that we went round to Alan Bond's house. Warren Jones, John Bertrand, me, Benny, and Alan. And, you know, Eileen was flying around the place making us tea and so forth. And we thought, well, this is going to be a long day, you know, because you're going to have to pore over all of this stuff. Because we had two boats. We had the conventional boat, and we had this boat with Mickey Mouse on the bottom, you know. And the conversation went something like this. So, guys, what's going on? Well, Alan said, Warren, you know, we've been to Benny's been to the NSMB in Holland, and he spent 3 months there, and he's come up with a conventional boat, which seems to be a little bit better than Australia, but not much, and a boat which is highly radical, but seems to be a lot better. But it's a real risk because it's so weird and so different. And Alan said, how much it cost to go to this tank? Warren said, $250,000, Alan. He said, okay, well, we build the unconventional one or you're all fired. Now, what's next? That was the conversation. So I think we went on to talk about the football or something. I mean, it was just, it was just bizarre. So off we went. And then suddenly Benny and I, and Steve, obviously Steve Ward is the boat builder, we had to create this boat. And, of course, the canoe body is comparatively, even that's got some differences. Benny always thought the canoe body wasn't much chop, but he didn't have time to really work on it. I don't think he's right or right, but still a lovely boat. But the keel was different. And so Benny said, oh, well, there'll be some clever people in Sydney and we'll get them to, we'll figure that out. I said, hey, Benny, I'm going to take you to a place that's going to blow your mind. He said, what's that? I said, I'm taking you to the State Engineering Works in North Fremantle, right? And I said, what's that? I said, well, Western Australia's the size of Western Europe. And when it started, we had a couple of 100,000 people, if you're lucky, and there was no capital to do all the major engineering works that have got to be done, you know, build the dams, build the railways and do everything. So the state government had built this amazing engineering works up in North Fremantle, which had a very, very flash foundry that could cast, you name it, they could cast it. We went up there and we talked to the foundrymen and they said, oh, geez, yeah, 18-ton, one piece of lead, three-dimensional. We're not sure this has ever been done before. Leave it with us. And these guys invented a whole new way of casting something that big. It was incredible what they did. To finish the story, when they finished it, they had to basically do a massive steel box that was, and the keel was molded in and zircon sand and stuff. And the day came, after we'd poured the 25 tons of lead needed. We're not quite sure. The thing only weighed 18 tons. Why do we need 25? Anyway, they rang me up and said, hey, John, come around. We're going to break the keel out. So I went around. They'd already got rid of the steel, and there was this great block of black sand sitting on the sand floor of the foundry. And it was like that start of that film, you know, Space Odyssey 2000, where the ape-like creatures rubbed this. I don't know if you remember that. I'm old. Anyway, so one of the founding guys said, you can have the honour. Here's a sledgehammer. Give it a whack, and all the sand will fall off it. So I pick up the sledgehammer. You know, I'm 6'5", you know, 100-kilo boy, and I go, wind up, and I go, whack. And I make a little tiny dent in the side of it. No. The foundryman said, no, you've got to hit it hard. I said, hit it again. The foundryman said, get out of the way. Give us a go. And he put a third dent in. He said, something's wrong here. You better leave it with us. So we all went away. 2 days later, he came back and he said, come and see your keel. And I came down to the North Fremantle Foundry Yard there, and there was this perfect casting sitting in the middle, absolutely perfect, surrounded by all this sand and stuff everywhere. And I said to them, what did you do? They said, we blew the sucker up. So they filled it. They filled it with little sticks of gelignite and go woomfa. So Australia 2 keel came into this world with a bit of a bang.
1: John Longley.
0: And, so there she was.
1: John Longley, our special guest here on Great Sporting Lives. 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
1: Well, John, when you took Australia 2 out for her initial sea trials, what competitive advantage could you see in this radical new keel?
0: Well, initially, of course, you wouldn't have a clue because you're not sailing against another boat or whatever. And also, the very, very first day that we sailed, we couldn't get the mainsail to lock off and the spinnaker pole didn't work and whatever. We got a jib up. And I was, John Bertram was driving, and I went up onto the bow. I'd done three America's Cups running around on the foredeck. And John Bertram said, hey, Chink, hang on, we're about to see whether this boat can tack. And I said, no, I've done three America's Cups. I think I know what to do. He put the helm down. I nearly fell off because suddenly the bow wasn't there. And we all looked at each other and went, wow, we'd never figured that out. We'd never figured out that one of the great advantages of the keel was that it was so narrow at the top that the boat spun on a dime. And so we said from now on, hey, boys, we're not going to, you know, we need to be very careful that we don't give that away. But when we actually started sailing against our trial horse, because we then went and built the other boat for the Victorians. In fact, the very first day we did it, John couldn't come over and I helmed. And, you know, I'm a forward hand. I'm not a helmsman, not at that level anyway. And we sort of hung in there. We didn't do particularly well. And I rang up John and said, oh, Jesus, John, Challenge was giving us a bit of a bit of whatever, and downwind, mate, we were slow as anything. The boat was rocking all over the place. It was difficult. And it was a totally different type of boat to drive. And so, we had to work out how to sail this boat. Mm. And really, we got to the stage where we could beat the Australian boats here. But when we got to America, we had to, fortunately, you've got so many races leading up, but we also had another secret weapon, and that was our sails were just so much better than everyone else's that sort of initially I think hung us in there. And so with the first round of Robin, we won 10 out of 11 races, but it took a long time to get to work how to sail this boat, particularly downwind. But I might come to that later.
1: Right from day one, when you arrived in America to Newport, the New York Yacht Club alleged, as you said, that the keel wasn't legal under the 12-metre rules. It had been made, in fact, or designed by Dutch engineers and not Lexan. Mm. Was there a feeling at any point that you would have to modify the boat?
0: No, because we knew that in the end, the truth would come out, that the boat was, sure, Benny had some, as I said before, was influenced enormously by Dutch engineers. But, the boat isn't the keel. The boat is the whole package. Hmm. Not only that, when you're a head designer of anything, what happens is that you receive the input from many, many, many different places, and in the end, it's your responsibility, it's your reputation to basically make the final decisions about how this boat's going to be put together. And not only that, but the deck layout, the mast, the spars, everything. And so Benny was our designer. Were we going to... You couldn't have modified it. I mean, the boat would have... She was what she was. If you tried to... If you put another keel on it, it would just be a complete woofer. So that wasn't going to happen.
1: The syndicate was very big throughout the America's Cup campaign to keep the keel under wraps. I mean, at one point, a frogman tried to sneak under the water to have a close look at it. How much of a psychological advantage do you think you gained over the Americans just by the mystery and the intrigue of the boat's design?
0: Well, we never sort of set out to do it. So much of the Australia 2 story is things happened. Mm. So certainly when we went over, Benny said, I don't want anyone to be able to see this boat, this keel from side on. So I went over to Newport before everyone else, it's a separate trip, to set everything up. And I went into Newport offshore and I got them to build these two big plywood panels on either side of the boat. And I thought, that's all we need to do. But when we got there, Tom Schnackenberg and Colin Beachall and others said, hang on, they could still see too much of this. Let's cover it up completely. Mm. So the sailmakers quickly made all these other screens and what have you. And then we started to realise that it was bugging them, because initially they didn't rate us. They thought we were just nuts coming over with this bizarre boat, and they didn't rate us at all. They just thought we were just a joke. And then, of course, after we won 10 out of 11 races, things changed. Mm. And then I think that in the end, the psychological thing, there's one thing about psychologically affecting the way a sportsman operates. But in this particular case, particularly in the last series of races against Liberty, Dennis Connor made mistakes because he didn't know what he was racing and had a view that he was racing a superboat rather than just a very good boat.
1: The Americans got off to a flying start. They won the first two races, although each of them you were hampered by equipment failures on board Australia 2. You bounced back and you won the third race, and then Liberty took out the fourth, which meant that in a best-of-seven race series, you needed to win three consecutive races to create history. What was the feeling like in the camp at that stage when you were trailing 4-1?
0: Well, we were just so devastated about the first two losses because we'd never had a major breakage. We broke a boom once, but otherwise we never really had any problems with the boat at all. We had these two, quite frankly, freak accidents. But then again, you know, we'd been sailing here for 5 months and the boat's getting a little bit tired. All of them are, you know, maybe whatever. So anyway, the fact that with the third race, where we absolutely blitzed him in the light air, pumped our confidence up. We were 2-1 and we were right. And then Dennis sailed the race of his life when he beat us in that fourth race. He totally ignored us. He went where he didn't match race us. He picked every shift. He just had a golden day. Sometimes when you go sailing, even out in the Swan River today, you come back and say, how do you go? Mate, it's just one of my days. Just everywhere I went, the breeze went with us, you know. And he just we only beat us by 46 seconds. We were faster all day long. We couldn't get round him. And so we were then 4-1 down, a lot of pressure. I remember personally thinking, I can't believe I've been through all this, four America's Cups, dragged my family through, well, dragged, they were hugely supportive, but, you know, all the things I could have else done. And and my wife was the one who picked me up and said, hey, come on, whatever. And you will be right. And she was terribly important. I think a lot of the other girls were. And we, and John Bertrand, it came up with this thing where we towed out because there was an hour and a half tow out onto the course. And he basically had a soft sport psychologist from Carlton Football Club, Laurie Hayden. And he gathered us around and he said, hey, guys, don't look at the scoreboard. It's irrelevant. Don't worry about yesterday. Don't worry about tomorrow. Today's a day. We just got to race one day at a time. Now, that is one of the greatest cliches in sport today. I'd never heard it before in 1980. It was all brand new. So, and then, of course, the next two races, we really did fix him up. The sixth race, you know, we saw a shift that he should have seen, and we beat him by. We would have beaten him by 5 minutes if we hadn't have had a knock on the last beat. We beat him by 3.5. So we were feeling really good going into the race of the century.
1: Take us through that race of the century. It's now etched in sporting folklore. What are your memories of how that fateful day unfolded over there in America?
0: I can almost remember what everybody said, every tack, every jibe, every wind shift. It is ingrained on my brain. The first thing that happened was, because I did the bow at the start, which is very unusual for someone my size. And that was because Scotty McAllister had broken his arm. We had this very, very young bowman, Damien Fuster, who was 21 during the America's Cup, you know. And when I asked Damien to come and do it, he said, yeah, yeah, but I'm not going to do the bow at the start. I said, why not, Damien? He said, because I don't want to get my name in the paper. Anyway, so I'm at the bow and I look across at Liberty as we sort of get into the pre-start, and she looks different. So she's got this great slab of additional sailcloth at the front of her jib. I'm going, what the hell's going on here? I didn't know what was going on anyway. Too late, the gun's gone, we were ready in to go. And blow me down, we were racing a different boat. It's a very light day. They had popped the boat out of the water to shorten the water line by taking all the internal ballast. She didn't have any. She went to sea with one jib and one spinnaker. We, by comparison, would have had seven jibs on board and maybe the same number of spinnakers, right? He completely punted everything on it being light. If it had blown that day, we'd have beaten him by half an hour. Anyway, off we went. We got ahead a bit, then got a bad shift. He got back because all the pundits are saying, oh, John Bertrand screwed up. Of course he didn't screw up. It was just a shift. If you're in a certain phase of the shift, you can't just tack back just to cover. It doesn't work that way. Anyway, he beat us to the top mark. First run, we closed up a bit because it would become very square. On the reach, we sort of stayed about the same. On the next beat up to the top mark, he just sailed away from us. And I reckon at one stage he was 2 minutes in front. I remember saying that to Brian Richardson, Jesus, he's 2 minutes in front. Dennis then off to the right. We obviously didn't go where he's going because you've got to hope something's going to be different. We went off to the left, found more pressure and a knock. When we came back, we were suddenly not 2 minutes behind, we were 57 seconds behind. And I remember saying to Richo, hey, mate, if we're within a minute at the top, you never know what can happen. And then what happened is one of the great ironies of sport. Do you remember earlier in this interview I told you that the wings were just an absolute pain in the ass downwind? Light air running, they just drag. They don't do anything. They do nothing for you. And so we had learnt that early in the summer, and we had bought so many spinnakers and tried every different way. And what had happened over the summer, our spinnakers got smaller and lighter in these light air modes. As we went around the top mark, Dennis only had one spinnaker. It was a 44-footer. That's the mid-bore width. It was too big. He had to sail what we call hotter angles, higher angles, to get the spinnaker to fill properly, to get its hydrodynamic shape, because spinnaker's not just a piece of rag you put up there for wind to blow into. It's got to be a foil. It's got to be a lifting foil, a lifting surface. And our little 42-footer that we had just set beautifully, and we could sail lower angles. We wobbled past him downwind and finally got round the bottom mark with 21 seconds. We passed him on our weakest link, where our Achilles heel, light air running, and we passed him. And that was the strength of our campaign, that we never, ever thought we had all bases covered until we had all bases covered. You know, our biggest effort during the summer was to work out how to sail downwind in light airs. And then we come around the bottom mark. He's right on our hammer. You know, he's only a couple of lengths behind. My job in those days is in that particular situation of a float drop, which is a tricky drop where you jibe and pull the jib up and drop the spinnaker all in one motion. I'm down below pulling the spinnaker up. When I come up, I look back aft and I can see Liberty's tack. I remember saying, good, he's going off into the spectator chop. We extended out a bit, tacked, and then we went through 47 tacks as he tried everything that was possible to get rid of us, to get out from underneath us. Wherever he went, we went. Sometimes he'd come head to wind and just sit head to wind. We'd go head to wind and sit head to wind. Finally, we got to a stage where we're getting out to what we call the starboard lay line, which means when you tack onto starboard, you can lay the finish. You can point straight at the finish. And Grant Simmer, the navigator, goes, John, we can lay the line, we should tack. John said, nah, not going. I'm covering him. Okay, so we sail on a bit longer. Huey Trahan, the tactician, says, John, we're 10 degrees over. We've got to go. Nah, says John. I'm not going until he goes. We're starting sail. In front of us, there's this wall of spectator boats. There were 2,000 spectator boats out there making this cacophony of noise. You could hardly hear yourself. And we sailed on and sailed on. And finally, Huey said, hey, John, if we don't go now, we're going to need a spinnaker to get back to the finish. And John said, okay, we're going. You know what he's trying to do? He's trying to take us into the spectator fleet because then anything can happen. Craziness can happen. Someone can ram us. The race could be called off because someone got rammed, whatever. We've got to go. So John tacks. There is silence on board our boat. Absolute silence. We look aft. He tacks. The moment he tacks, we've won the America's Cup. We've still got 10 minutes to go. And the U.S. Coast Guard did an amazing thing. They came over the radio and said, no one move. By law, no one move. So we were sailing down this line only, you know, like 50 to 100 metres off this wall of boats with this noise, whatever. Dennis trailing behind. Nothing can go wrong unless we got rammed. If the breeze goes right, we pull the jib on. If the breeze goes left, we ease it out. You know, so in the other way around, actually, never mind. And so we just sail on for 10 minutes. And there's just silence on our boat until Muggins Longley, five boat lengths from the finish, says, hey, Richo, I think we're going to win the America's Cup. And I said it too loud because I've got a loud voice. And the whole crew came down and shut up. I said, I think we can push it over from here. And that was that last race. It was just sensational. But, you know, boy, oh, boy, the irony is that we passed them downwind light air running.
1: You returned home to an incredible reception. I can remember what happened on the Perth Esplanade, tens of thousands of people there. And, of course, not long after that, you've got to turn your attention to the defence of the America's Cup, held off Fremantle, or more correctly, off Scarborough in 1987. The Bond Syndicate was represented by Australia 4, and you came up against the Kevin Parry-led Task Force 87, and they had Kookaburra 3. And Kookaburra 3, in the end, had a fairly comprehensive victory in the Defender Series. Was there a feeling amongst the Bond Syndicate that given what you had done and achieved, that you should have been just given a clean, unimpeded run to defend the Cup in Australia?
0: Oh, God, this is the painful part of the interview. Hubris. Isn't that the most difficult thing in sport when you won? Go and ask the Geelong Football Club from last year and so forth. Very hard to stay on the top. We really made a number of serious mistakes as soon as we came back. The first one was not to go back to Royal Perth Yacht Club and say, we know we have a contract where you're going to have other defenders. Drop it. We're going to defend this. And what that did, and of course, then Royal Perth Yacht Club also, they went into the market, sponsorship market, and raised a huge amount of money. So the amount of money that was left was spread over, what, four Australian syndicates and the Royal Perth Yacht Club. So, and although it wasn't all about money, because Bondi certainly made sure that we had what we needed, but we also made another classic mistake. We said to the Royal Perth Yacht Club, we're not going to give you the authority that the New York Yacht Club has always had to just pick the boat you guys want. We want a proper series, because we always figured we'd always beaten everybody other than the Americans. We'd always beaten them. So were we going to get beaten by a homegrown system? No. So we then insisted on a series of races that started in October. But, of course, a lot of those early races are very light. And the end result was that we ended up with the Kookaburra was about 45-foot six waterline boat. We were, Strader 4 was a 45, and, of course, Dennis was 47. Dennis almost didn't make it because he was getting beaten by the Kiwis. He managed to stumble into the semi-finals. In came the sea breeze, and he had the big boat, and we just got we got whacked. So, yeah, look, it was just awful how badly we... You know what we didn't do? We didn't interrogate some of the major decisions we'd made. In hindsight, if we'd come back and said, right, no other challenges, we've got a really fast light airboat, Strader 2, we'll build a middle one, Strader 3, we'll build a Strader 4, we'll wait till the day before the race, we'll look at the forecast and we'll pick a boat. We would have defended the Cup for sure.
1: Dennis made amends, Dennis Connor, for what happened 4 years earlier, and Stars and Stripes swept the series 4-0 against Kookaburra. Just in closing, John, that was in 1987. 1988, we saw a very different type of America's Cup. Staged in San Diego, New Zealand got through to challenge with a monohull. They raced against American Catamaran. Just in wrapping up, where do you see the America's Cup in 2023?
0: Well, it's been through a rough time because basically the Kiwis broke the deed open. What had happened was that the Americans had conned everybody that they could interpret the deed and make the rules. If we looked at it carefully, that wasn't the deal. The deal was mutual consent. You can set down what you're going to race in. So the end result, because of the mutual consent regulations, basically we've been through a whole range of different styles of boats and whatever. Where are we now? We are at the absolute cutting edge of the marine world. It was 10 years ago that the Kiwi catamaran lurched up out of the water on foils and has been foiling. And we thought, well, that's never going to trickle down into Main Street sailing. 5 of the 10 Olympic medals are now in foiling. People are building foiling pilot boats, foiling ferry boats. It's foiling is like the AI. AI is in computers, is in boat and yacht design, and it's exploding. A lot of the people coming out of the America's Cups are now getting big jobs in industry as they start to apply these technologies. So I guess the America's Cup, in a way, has always been a design race, and right now it is super a design race with these extraordinary boats that do 50 knots. Now, people like me might yearn for the day of lumbering 12 metres, doing, you know, 8 and 9 knots and having massive battles at the leeward mark. But boy, oh boy, with all the Formula One teams getting involved and the incredible coverage that they now do, the America's Cup's just going to go on from strength to strength. God knows where it's going after this latest iteration, but it's in a very healthy state.
1: Well, John, let's finish where we started. You're inside a week away from celebrating the 40th anniversary. We wish you a great time with all your your crewmates there, and you hold a very special place along with all of them in the history, not just of Australian sport, but of global sport, ending the longest period of domination in any international sporting event. And we thank you very much for walking us through your sailing life and also what happened in Newport in 1983. And we wish you all the best for the future.
0: Thank you so much. It's been a great pleasure. And thank you to everybody who is supporting us during this week. I'm just blown away by it.
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